0: way, the right lane, the right shoulder, and partially blocking the exit ramp. So use caution if you're headed into that area. And US 23 at M14, we've been watching this crash for a little over an hour. It's blocking the right lane. Keep an eye out for emergency crews. I'm Aaron V, WGR Traffic and Weather First.
1: Cloudy skies and those scattered showers and storms coming in late will fall back to 69 degrees. Monday, pretty early in the day, chances for those stray to scattered showers, mostly cloudy and 89. Monday night, mostly cloudy, low 74. From the Weather Channel, I'm Jeff Eno on 760 WJR, where Michigan comes to talk.
2: I'm Kevin Deese, coming up on All Talk. Vice President J.D. Vance is coming to Macomb County as Republicans turn up the heat in one of the country's biggest midterm battlegrounds. Why Michigan and why now? 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
7: Thanks for joining us today on Inside Retirement Motor City Edition. I am Jen Rezac here today. Here's a number that should stop you in your tracks. 56% of American adults have no legacy plan at all. No will, no trust, no power of attorney. Nothing. But if you're among this group, don't panic, but don't put it off any longer. Today is the day to take action. And we have Brett Brzezinski from Brzezinski Group Retirement Solutions here to help today. He is, of course, president. They've been helping folks throughout the Metro Detroit area with retirements since 1988. And Brett, my goodness, this is such a concern that so many people who've done well in life and they've been successful really don't have a legacy plan.
8: Yeah, it sounds crazy that so many, I think, are going that way of neglect, but I also don't think it's overly intentional.
7: Mm-hmm.
8: You know, at least based on the countless number of families we've spoken with here at Brzezinski Group Retirement Solutions, I think there's some generalities that exist between a lot of them. And, you know, I think for one, and this probably applies to a lot of people, but it's an uncomfortable thing to have to spend time talking about and thinking
7: sure.
8: about, right? Our longevity coming to an end at some point in the reality of life once we're gone and having to have those uncomfortable, somewhat conversations in preparing a plan for that. But I think it's also to an extent because, you know, at least for a lot of the clients we work with, on one hand, many of them are actively involved with, you know, caring for or playing a supporting role for their aging parents.
7: Mm-hmm.
8: And then on the other side of the coin, they're also still, you know, playing a role in potentially assisting or overseeing some assistance for their own kids.
7: Yeah.
8: And so I think a lot of these, you know, Gen Xers, if you will, they're right in this wedge between having their focus on mom and dad, as well as their own kids and their own careers and preparing to retire. And there's so much coming at them at once that I think there's some logic behind why they're kind of pushing this stuff off and planning, you know, someday we'll get to it. You know, I know it's important, but I got too much on my plate right now. But the irony of all that is these individuals who are kind of pushing these things off for another day, in most instances, Jen, they're actually the ones who have the most at stake
7: mm-hmm.
8: if something were to potentially go wrong. And hopefully our listeners today, if they kind of find themselves with some similarities between these types of families we're describing, maybe it just gives them that little extra nudge to say, hey, let's just take a deep breath and pause and let's go and develop a little bit of our time and deploy it towards these important things that revolve around legacy planning in general.
7: Yeah, yeah. When you talk about the those people who are kind of wedged in between generations, Brett, I kind of see this playing out in two different ways. You have that traditional sandwich generation that you were talking about earlier, where you've got aging parents who you might be helping as a caregiver or helping some way, and then also kids who are still financially dependent on you. They might not be really little, but they might not be grown up yet. So that's one area. And then I think about like my dad, for example, who he is now in retirement, trying to enjoy retirement and manage his own retirement and preserve what he has and thinking about his own grandkids. But then, you know, there's still these aging parents who are much older, who are there needing to be taken to the doctor and needing different support. So they're not necessarily, you know, financially dependent on him, but it definitely impacts the way he's spending his time in retirement and the things that he wants to do. So it kind of plays out for people in a couple different ways, depending on where they are in life right now with these, you know, these other generations around them.
8: Absolutely. I think that makes perfect sense. And that's a common story that we hear from our clients that we work with. You know, here at Brzezinski Group Retirement Solutions for decades now, you know, we've specifically worked with, you know, Metro Detroit families who are typically in or who are nearing retirement. So the high majority of our clients and the high majority of the families we serve are typically in that 55 to say 75 age, you know, age band. And so a lot of them fit that exact scenario you just described where, you know, they're having to run mom and dad to doctor's appointments or make sure that they're taken care of. In some instances, their kids or grandkids are still needing their time and assistance. And it's an easy way to lose sight of you and taking care of you. And I think that's a big risk that a lot of families take on. Like we said, they have the most at stake out of anybody if something were to go wrong. And I think for a lot of people, they may maybe not even understand what happens if they die without a plan at all. You know, it varies by state. Each state is different, but ultimately state laws are going to decide who inherits your money, not you. If you don't have the proper documentation in place before you pass away, it's up to the state to decide. And that can be, you know, messy for a lot of different reasons. Maybe not a lot of our clients anymore have minor children per se, based on, you know, the retiree and pre-retiree family we typically work with. But in the case that you do, I mean, the court may have to step in and appoint who the guardian for these minor children is, even if it was somebody that you wouldn't have picked had you put your wishes down on paper with legal documents. And then most commonly what we see is when families pass away without a proper legacy plan put together, their assets can actually end up getting stuck in probate. And when that happens, it costs time. Certainly it's a lengthy process if you've ever gone through it or know somebody who has, as well as legal fees that otherwise could have been avoided. And so I know it's not fun to talk about our, you know, end of days, whenever they may come. But I think for most of us, we do care about those that we're going to leave behind immensely. And if we can take a little bit of our time to ultimately save them countless hours of time and fees and emotional turmoil around having to navigate these things, this mess that we in theory are leaving behind, I think that we would all get on board with that concept. And so, you know, for our listeners out there, if you haven't taken the time yet to make sure that your legacy is protected and you don't want to leave it to chance, give our office a call, right? My team and I here at Brzezinski Group Retirement Solutions, we're happy to sit down and review any of your estate documents that you do currently have in place. And if you don't have all of them or any of them, we can kind of help identify or maybe spot some of the gaps in your plan, and then we can help take steps towards working with you to help build a plan that ultimately passes your wealth on the way that you intended. There's no cost for that review. There's certainly no obligation to work with us in any other capacity, but we're here and we're happy to take a look and see if we can add some help for you in your particularly busy life. The number today to reach us is 800-641-3361. Again, that number is 800-641-3361.
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7: Thanks for joining us today on Inside Retirement Motor City Edition with Brett Brzezinski. I'm Jen Rezac alongside Brett. He is president of Brzezinski Group Retirement Solutions. They've been helping people throughout the Metro Detroit area with retirements since 1988. And if you're just joining us today, we're talking about legacy planning and this whole idea that can sometimes get overlooked by so many people. Just, you know, it's so easy, as you said earlier, Brett, it's easy to put some of these conversations off. But I do want to ask you, there's a brand new tool that's been getting a lot of buzz, and that is this whole idea of Trump accounts, which is a way to help younger kids start saving. So let's talk a little bit about that, Brett. How could grandparents potentially use this, for example, as a legacy tool if they're thinking about that next, you know, couple of generations and that generational wealth?
8: Yeah, and this has certainly been a popular conversation in our office. We've had countless families reach out to us and ask about these new Trump accounts and how they might be able to use them in helping their grandchildren, typically. But even for those of you out there with minor children, it could certainly apply in that case as well. And in simple terms, these Trump accounts are basically tax-deferred investment accounts that have been created specifically for children under the age of 18. They just launched on the 4th of July, and essentially they work a lot like an IRA that you might think of for retirement. You put money into these accounts. The money is then invested in, you know, S&P 500 type funds while the child is growing through their adolescence. But this is a tool that whether you're a grandparent or a parent or a friend, it doesn't matter, you can contribute up to $5,000 per year per child. So each child can get as much as $5,000 deposited into their Trump account each and every year, despite the fact that they may not have a job yet or may not be working and have the ability to save on their own, which historically has always been the requirement in order to save money into a retirement type account. It's an effective way to start passing some wealth to grandchildren for their future. It gives them the ability to grow this money tax deferred, which, you know, if you kind of look at the power of compound interest, it can really grow to a small to mid-sized fortune by the time these children are eligible to use the funds for their own retirement. And so one other key component is if you have a child in your life who was born between the year 2025 and, you know, eventually 2028, all of those children automatically get $1,000 deposited almost as an initial seed deposit from the federal government as well. So that's just free money to help kickstart this savings plan in place. And then eventually, you know, these accounts are designed not to be used per se for, you know, your child to go buy a car when they're 20, but these are accounts designed to help them get a true head start on saving for their retirement. And for those of you in or nearing retirement now, you understand firsthand just how valuable it can be to have a meaningful amount of money saved for your retirement so that one day, hopefully sooner than later, you don't have to keep getting up every day and going to work just so that you have enough money to get by. And so it's a really great tool that's been created, something that's unique that we haven't really seen before, that is a tax advantaged account specifically for, you know, minor children to give them a little bit of a kickstart towards their retirement years. And if you're a parent or oftentimes a grandparent and you'd like to help start making a meaningful impact for their future years, looking into a Trump account for them could be a great way to do that.
7: Brett, talk a little bit about some of the conversations that you have with your clients. You said that people have asked a little bit about this. Is it kind of a family affair sometimes when you're working with clients and they're thinking about the next generation, or how does that work when someone comes in and they're trying to express to you who all the people are in their life that they love and that they want to help financially down the road?
8: Yeah, I mean, oftentimes it's grandparents wanting to help out grandchildren, and historically it's always been wanting to help them out with funding for their college. And if that's the case, you know, the grandparents might make contributions to a 529 plan built for educational purposes. But this opportunity to give them additional money separate from a 529, specifically for that grandchild or child's retirement years, it's really created a lot of excitement amongst many, not all, but many of our retired clients, because it's a way for them to, you know, kick in some money at the holidays, you know, into this account for the kid or on their birthday. And granted, if you have minor children like I do, the last thing they care about is getting money for their retirement years. I don't even know that they can understand what that means. But obviously, those of us who have lived enough years on this planet and have saved for our own retirements certainly understand the impact of having something to kickstart our future savings plans with. And I think for those inclined to want to do that, these Trump accounts are a great way to do that. And it kind of ties into this legacy planning conversation that you and I have been having. Obviously, when we talk about legacy planning, the thing that most of us think about is, you know, what's going to happen to my family or my individual wealth once I'm gone? Mm-hmm. And so, yes, you want to make sure that you have the basics in place, right? A will and powers of attorney, maybe a living trust so you can control how and when your assets are going to pass. But even something as simple as making sure that all of your financial accounts have up-to-date beneficiaries on them. You know, if you've ever gone through a divorce or your child has gotten divorced, you know, have you taken the time to update your beneficiaries according to where your life sits today? I think that gets neglected a lot in society, and it goes back to the fact that we're all so darn busy. And so just those are the basics that I would start with. But if you want to expand upon it even further, you know, there are a ton of strategies out there that we help our retired and pre-retired clients with in terms of actually making a financial impact on the next generation. There are legacy planning financial strategies that you can start to build into your retirement if you truly want to leave a financial impactful legacy behind to kids or grandkids. And so I think at the end of the day, the number one goal when it comes to legacy planning is just that. It's to leave a legacy, not a burden. We don't want to be a burden to those we leave behind. And so again, if it's something you're interested in getting some more information on, or you'd simply like my team and I to put a second set of eyes on where you stand from a legacy planning standpoint, feel free to reach out to us. 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
7: Thanks for joining us today on Inside Retirement Motor City Edition with Brett Brzezinski. 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And Brett, we were just talking about those new Trump accounts that launched not too long ago as an example of a new tool that came along to serve a changing demographic or some changes in our economy. And I'm wondering, what are some other times where the financial industry, where we had a new tool that was designed to help keep up with changing times? I don't think this is the first time something new like this has been rolled out.
8: No, I think the one that comes to mind, you know, immediately as you ask that question is the creation of something like the Roth IRA, right? These days, Roth IRAs are all the rage and they're all the buzz and for good reason. But it took a while, I think, for, you know, the saver, the pre-retiree in this country to really see the value in a Roth IRA. And if you think about it, Roth IRAs essentially were created as an alternative strategy from which, instead of going the more common route, which is the 401k traditional IRA path, which has always been to delay paying income tax on the portion of your wages that you were able to save into these pre-tax tax-deferred retirement accounts with the promise of then paying the income tax in retirement when you withdrew the funds, the Roth IRA was created to do the opposite. A Roth IRA basically has been designed to say, hey, I'm okay at this point in my life not getting an immediate tax break. Because again, using a traditional IRA or a 401k, when you put money in there, you're getting an immediate tax break. You're not having to pay income taxes on that portion of your wages. But all you're doing is kicking the can further down for later in life to have to square up that debt with the IRS. And it's not just owing tax on the money you put into the 401k. You're also creating a large tax bill on all of the growth of that money, in many instances, over decades and decades of years. And so one of the biggest challenges today that we have with our retired clients is helping them unwind these more traditional, large pre-tax account balances they're sitting on, because now that they're retiring and they need to live off that money, it's coming at a cost of a very large tax bill for most of them. So the Roth IRA was created to give families the option of declining the immediate tax break and say, hey, I'll pay my income taxes on all of my wages as I earn them now. But any money that I put into this Roth IRA, again, I get no immediate tax benefit for it. However, for the rest of my life, decades and decades of growth on that money, all of that growth is going to occur completely tax-free. Mm-hmm. And then when I retire and I go to live off of my Roth IRA, anytime I withdraw funds from it, not only do I owe zero tax on the money I put in, I also owe zero tax on hopefully all of the growth of that account I've seen over my working years. And so oftentimes I hear our clients say, man, I wish I would have done that way back when, right? Because who wouldn't rather have a tax-free retirement opposed to a taxable retirement? So that is one example where I think, you know, call them products or new account types have been created to try to provide an alternative means from which to accumulate wealth for your retirement. There's one more that comes to mind that I can think of. And although it's not necessarily new, the evolution of these programs is certainly newer in terms of the changes we've seen. And that would be planning for some type of long-term care insurance.
7: Sure. Yeah.
8: Right? Because again, when we talk about legacy planning, if you have a goal of leaving some of your wealth behind to your children or your grandchildren or church or charity, whatever it may be, one way that you can help increase the likelihood of leaving behind a legacy financially to your loved ones would be to ensure that in the event you need some type of long-term care assistance as you age, whether it's in-home care or nursing home care or assisted living or memory care, you name it, in the event you need that type of care without long-term care insurance in place, that could be an extremely costly period of time for you. And in turn, you're just, in this scenario, depleting your assets at such a rapid pace that you've, in turn, exhausted your ability to leave any sort of meaningful financial legacy behind. So some of our clients will opt to get long-term care policies in place for a variety of reasons, but sometimes it's because they would rather an insurance company pay the bills for that type of expensive care that they may need so that their nest egg can stay intact and eventually get transitioned on to kids or grandkids or charitable organizations. And so a lot of us may not think of it that way, but it's just another way to think about steps you can take in your planning process to be legacy inclined if that's what's important to you and your family.
7: Yeah, and Brett, I just think it's important for people to understand the fact that there are so many different options out there. It's just, it's not what it used to be, where maybe you only had the option of traditional long-term care insurance, or you know, there's so many different options out there. Do you find that people just need a little bit more, I hate to use the word education, that sounds boring, but you know, just a little bit more understanding of what the different options are out there versus what maybe their parents or their grandparents used?
8: Well, I think education is actually the correct word.
7: Okay.
8: Because, you know, if you know somebody that owned long-term care, maybe your parents or a friend of yours, or maybe you even looked into purchasing long-term care insurance, say 10 or more years ago, there's a good chance that you may have learned enough or heard enough from those who owned it to deter you from opting to go and buy it yourself.
7: Yeah.
8: And there's a lot of reasons for that. It's expensive. The premiums keep going up. You could pay into these policies for decades, never need them, and all the money you put in was lost, essentially, as well as many other restrictions and things like that. But in today's marketplace, the industry has changed immensely to where once families learn about options that are available in the marketplace today that did not exist, you know, a decade plus ago, they're much more typically inclined to want to pursue that. And so stick with us on the show today. In the next segment after the commercial break, let's talk about what some of these more modern long-term care options look like and how they may ultimately play a role for you in your retirement. Again, stick with us today, Inside Retirement Motor City Edition.
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17: I'm Ann Thomas. Congratulations to the 2026 Women Who Lead class. Dawn Magretta, Executive Director of Advancement for Schoolcraft College, says her marketing background played a role in her success.
18: In any career, communication is important, and I think that background brought those skills into a otherwise structured business-like profession.
17: Special thanks to University of Michigan Health, Von Voigtlander Women's Hospital, for supporting Women Who Lead.
7: Thanks for joining us today on Inside Retirement Motor City Edition with Brett Brzezinski. I'm Jen Rizak alongside Brett. He is the president of Brzezinski Group Retirement Solutions. They've been helping people throughout the Metro Detroit area with retirement since 1988. Certainly over the course of those decades, there have been a lot of changes with things like the economy and taxes and what we're talking about right now, which is the options for dealing with health care and long-term care in retirement. As we get back into it, if you do hear something you'd like to get some more answers on, maybe you'd like to get some time set up with Brett and the team to talk through what options make the most sense for you and your family as it relates to long-term care and those healthcare costs in retirement, 800-641-3361. That's how you can reach Brett and the team at Brzezinski Group Retirement Solutions. Again, that's 800-641-3361. So Brett, as you were saying earlier, there are some, I like how you phrase this, modern solutions when it comes to some of these challenges like long-term care.
8: There are. There's a handful of very much what I would describe as consumer-friendly products in the marketplace today that previously in life did not exist. And I think a lot of these insurance companies have heard and listened to the masses about their complaints regarding the old school, what I call dinosaur versions of long-term care. And they've created solutions that meet more of today's consumers' interests. And so, you know, one of the big negatives of owning long-term care is historically you would make an annual premium payment of some amount for this policy in case you needed it. But year after year, you were making a premium payment for something that you may ultimately never need. And if you never needed the policy and you passed away peacefully in your sleep, let's say, you know, all that money you put in essentially was gone. The insurance company got to keep it. So with some of these more modern products that exist today, a lot of them have something referred to as a return of premium feature, which means that when you put money into these policies, obviously it's intended to give you, you know, considerably more money back in the event that you need long-term care. But if you're one of those people who never need the policy and pass away peacefully in your sleep, a lot of these policies today, all the money that you put in will then be returned back to your beneficiaries. So it can overcome that negative of, hey, it's use it or lose it, right? That that is one big change we've seen with some products in the marketplace today. You know, another concern I've heard is the desire to want to protect their retirement years against a major long-term care expense. Because I should just pause. Remember, it's important to understand that when you need long-term care, and statistically, you're more likely to need it than not in retirement, these are costs that are typically not absorbed through Medicare, right? If you don't have some type of long-term care insurance policy, it could be extremely financially devastating to you and eventually your surviving spouse if you're married by having to foot that bill on your own. And so one of the things I've heard is, well, Brett, we really want this coverage and we're willing to put some of our resources towards it. But what if decades from now, we need the money to live on that we put into this policy because otherwise we're afraid we might run out of money someday in our retirement? Well, there are products out there today that you can put money in. They'll actually grow or have the potential to grow and gain interest on your deposit over time. And then down the road, if you don't need long-term care, or maybe you just don't want long-term care for whatever the reason or change has, that money can then be taken back out and spent on things like, you know, bills and groceries or a vacation. So you're not having to any longer permanently part ways with your money, but you can temporarily take some of your assets and move them into a policy that in the event you need long-term care, it creates a much larger pool of money that you can access via benefits to cover those expenses instead of using your own. And then I'll take it even one step further, because we're talking about legacy planning today. You know, there are many families, not all, but many families that we work with as their comprehensive, you know, holistic retirement advisor. And, you know, yes, we're going to help them, you know, invest their money for retirement, and we're going to help them, you know, build a well laid out income plan, and we're going to help them save money in taxes if we can. And all those things are constants. But when we talk about legacy planning, every once in a while, a family will say that it's really important to them to leave a financial legacy behind to kids or grandkids or whomever. And so one of the strategies that you might consider is, you know, there are many retirees today who will actually go out and they'll purchase a life insurance policy. Of course, not because they need life insurance in the traditional sense of, you know, when we're younger and we have minor children, if something were to happen to us, we need to make sure there's money to take care of our loved ones. Well, when you're retired, you don't have that risk of financial loss anymore in your life if you were to pass away typically. But remember, when you inherit a life insurance policy, the death benefit paid out from a life insurance policy, that is typically completely tax-free. And so you can transfer wealth tax-free to the next generation upon your passing if they are the beneficiary of a life insurance policy. Well, there are some versions of these policies today that retirees are purchasing for the intent of leaving tax-free money behind to their kids or grandkids that will actually have long-term care features built into the life insurance policy. So in layman's language, you know, speaking on behalf of a recent client of ours, you know, they said, hey, we would like to leave our kids and grandkids $1 million divvied up between them. That was a goal of theirs. So this family went out and we took a look at the marketplace and we identified a $1 million life insurance policy that they could certainly afford within their retirement budget. that upon their passing would pay their kids and grandkids a total of $1 million tax-free. However, in this family's case, they also were really concerned about a long-term care event financially affecting them as they continue to age in retirement. So we found a version of this legacy planning life insurance policy that had long-term care built inside of it. So essentially, although the policy was intended to leave this legacy financially behind to kids and grandkids, if mom or dad or grandma or grandpa, while still alive, needed long-term care, they could actually go into their life insurance policy and start to withdraw portions of the death benefit tax-free to use for their own long-term care expenses instead of having to blow through their brokerage account, their bank accounts, or their retirement accounts. And so that's just a very quick off-the-cuff example of some of these more, quote, consumer-friendly tools that can meet particular goals and financial objectives of various retirees and pre-retirees. And so the whole moral of this segment that I would kind of tie a bow on is you have to think ahead. And despite how crazy life is, we have to make sure that when we're gone, our family is as best taken care of as they can be per our wishes. And unfortunately, the way the system is set up, that doesn't just happen automatically. It requires a little bit of planning and action. If you'd like some assistance in learning more about these tools available in the marketplace, or perhaps just a second set of eyes on your current plan and maybe some of the gaps that exist within it, give us a call. Our number is 800-641-3361. Again, that's 800-641-3361.
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7: Thanks for joining us today on Inside Retirement Motor City Edition with Brett Brzezinski. 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Brett is also the author of the book, Cheers to the Best Years, Your Guide to a Confident Retirement, as we continue talking about what it means to do that long-term planning and really thinking ahead when it comes to your retirement and all the financial pieces that go with it. 800-641-3361. 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You can schedule some time to talk with them a little bit more to get those questions answered and start getting that plan in place. 800-641-3361. So Brett, when we talk a little bit about planning for the long term, and gosh, retirements can last decades. This is really long-term planning that we're thinking about here. What does that look like when we are trying to solve for that income piece of it and trying to figure out, okay, I've retired now. I'm no longer earning a paycheck at my job. How do I start putting together a plan, or what are some ways to start thinking about putting together that income plan for a 20, 30, 40 year retirement?
8: Well, it's probably the biggest challenge I think retirees face is learning how to take a lifetime's worth of work and savings and accumulation of money to get to the point to where they no longer have to go to work and they can retire. And then being tasked with the decision or the, you know, the planning needs to know, okay, well, now what am I supposed to do? How do I create an income that I can live off of in retirement from this summation of my life's work and savings? And for many, I think it sounds easy. You know, you say, well, I'm just going to, every time I need money, I'm going to just make a withdrawal from my 401k or from my brokerage account, almost as if it's a bank account. And there are many retirees who do that. And for some of them, if they had enough saved and they live well within their means and they don't live too long of a life, that could turn out okay for them. But time and time again, you know, when we read different articles and surveys and stories about retirees, whether it's through AARP or any other publication, time and time again, you know, we see that the largest fear, and it's been this way for a while, but the largest fear of the retiree or the pre-retiree is the fear that they might outlive their money.
7: Yeah.
8: Right. I mean, people are living a lot longer than they used to because of medical advancements. Everything is so darn expensive these days with no sign of slowing. You know, taxes are becoming a problem for a lot of retirees. And so when you stack all these things up, you know, we have to just kind of hope that we have enough money to last our whole remaining years we have on this earth. And so as a retirement income planner by trade, you know, oftentimes I sit down and I just walk families through, you know, some of the mistakes that we've seen retirees make over the decades that led to them really struggling financially in retirement, as well as some of the success stories that we've had a chance to witness, and what some of the things or strategies families who have retired and come before you have done that worked out well for them. It's absolutely critical that, preferably before you retire, but certainly as soon as you can once you've retired, if you didn't do it yet, you sit down with a retirement planning professional who understands the intricacies of developing a comprehensive retirement income plan specific for you and your family. I'll give you one example.
7: Mm-hmm.
8: I think we all understand the value or the importance of having diversification in our overall investments, right? We don't want we don't want all of our eggs in one basket. That's too risky.
7: That's right.
8: Right. Well, I am a believer in that same concept when it comes to diversifying the options or the varying sources of income we can draw from in retirement. If we simply put all of our eggs in that proverbial basket of income, we are inviting uncertainty or unknowns or some level of risk into our quality of life in retirement. You know, we want to ideally have various options from which we can tap on and off income throughout retirement. And speaking on behalf of the many clients that we work with in retirement, you know, a lot of times we'll use one or two income sources for a couple of years, and then we'll shut those off and we'll go and turn on income sources 3 and 4. And then eventually we might get into income source 5 or 6. And that's because we had the plan built and it allows us to adapt to the economic environment we're all living in. So, for example, as we sit here today, taxes in our country, income tax rates, are historically low. If you're like me, you don't ever feel like taxes are low, I'm sure. But from a historical standpoint, they're very, very low. And when you take a look at the debt that our country has, you know, roughly $40 trillion and growing by the millisecond, at some point in your retirement years, it's highly likely that tax rates in our country will have to rise for all of us simply to offset the big debt that we've amassed. And so if taxes today are low, historically speaking, and there is a high degree of probability that they're going to be higher later at some point down the road, you know, that might encourage you to start spending first from the accounts that you have to pay taxes on, instead of waiting to pay taxes on those accounts later in retirement at what could be a higher rate. Now, that is not specific advice for all of you, right? Everybody has their own unique situation. But if we have options, because we've created this diversified income plan for retirement, it gives us the ability to pick and choose which accounts to take withdrawals from at which time. And that's going to ideally change over time, based on tax rates and based on inflation and interest rates and medical expenses. And we could go on and on. But simply going into retirement without a plan and a well laid out strategy as to where your income is going to come from year after year, decade after decade, you're taking a large risk on with your life's work. And it certainly doesn't need to be that way. I think a lot of times families get really comfortable working with that broker or that accumulation specialist that helped them grow their money in the stock market while they were working, and they did a great job of doing that. But then it's natural to assume that your broker is also equally as prepared to guide you through all of the intricacies of the retirement years with income planning and tax reduction planning and healthcare planning, on top of the investment side. And that's where I think there's a big gap in our industry. And it's one of the reasons why Berzinski Group Retirement Solutions is as successful as it is. 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As a matter of fact, if you're one of the next callers on the show, we'll provide for you a complimentary retirement income analysis, no cost, no obligation. 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
7: Thanks for joining us today on Inside Retirement Motor City Edition with Brett Berzinski. 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I am Jen Rizak alongside. And Brett, you said something earlier that's going to prompt me to ask kind of a big question for our final minutes of the show today. But you mentioned earlier that even though it might not feel like it, taxes are lower right now than what we have historically seen in the past. Might not always be the case. And so let's talk a little bit about what are some strategies to consider, Brett, when we're thinking again in the long term about what can we do to potentially lower that bite taken out of our retirement savings.
8: Well, I think when we talk taxes, the biggest thing I could tell our listeners, and the only word that if you remember from this whole show when it comes to taxes, is I would use the word opportunity. There is a tremendous opportunity for many of you right here and now as it pertains to keeping more money in your pocket and in turn giving less of your money away to the IRS and the government later down the road. Now, this isn't just some unique offer or opportunity we're all facing today. This has been the case for many of the last number of years, going all the way back to roughly 2017 during the tax cuts that were put in place. Well, those tax cuts are still here today. And so it has created a very consumer-friendly environment from which to address, if you're like a lot of the clients I work with, to address this large tax bill that is looming for you in your retirement years. And of course, when I say large tax bill, I'm referring to those of you who have accumulated a good amount of your retirement savings in a tax-deferred pre-tax retirement account, something like a 401k, a 403b, a traditional IRA. For many of you, that's the only tool you used to build your nest egg for retirement. And for many of you out there, that means that you're sitting on a very large tax bill, in many instances, to the government that you're going to have to address at some point in retirement. Well, if I'm still working or I'm retired, either way, and somebody simply tells me that, hey, Brett, I've got a great offer or a great deal to provide you, you could pay me some tax today, or you could pay me potentially much more in tax later, which would I pick? Well, I would probably try to take advantage of the deal that you're offering me today. And in layman's language, taxes in our country today are on sale. But in order to take advantage of that tax sale, it requires proactive planning to address your current situation so that we can identify what opportunities and strategies are there for the taking for you, opposed to perhaps others that don't make sense. Now, it's really easy to say, hey, Brett, I want you to, you know, take a look at our situation and tell us how much money we could save in tax and maybe a step-by-step in what we need to do. And that is possible, but there's so much more to it because in order to do a tax plan, you also have to have awareness around how that's going to affect your retirement income plan, how it ties into your retirement investment strategy. All of these things are cohesive in nature and truly impact one another. And it's why, at the end of the day, here at Brzezinski Group Retirement Solutions, we focus on the comprehensive total picture of retirement versus just the investment side only or just the tax side only. Because it's very difficult for us to do our jobs properly while adhering to the fiduciary standard that exists so that we can address what's best for the client without understanding how it's going to tie into all of those different parts of your retirement. But at the end of the day, if we simply zoom back out to 10,000 feet and understand that we owe tax on all of our pre-tax accounts at some point in retirement, and if there is a reasonable chance that the taxes we owe on those accounts are going to be more later than they are today, we would be likely doing ourselves a disservice if we didn't try our best to reduce that tax bill now instead of increasing it by doing nothing for later down the road. And although there's nothing that tells us that that's factually going to happen, simply, again, understanding that today's tax rates are historically low. In your lifetimes, they've been considerably more than they are at this moment in time. I mean, at one point, the highest tax rate in our country was in the 70% range.
4: Wow.
8: Today, it's 37%.
4: Yep.
8: And so although that's still a lot, it's way less than it has been in some of our lifetimes. And so because of the debt and because of the spending and because of the statistical likelihood of them having to raise taxes just to fix the problems that have been created financially in this country, I don't want our retired clients to get caught in the crosshairs of that smack dab in their most vulnerable years of retirement. Because at the end of the day, you only get one retirement. It's absolutely critical that you get it right. So again, whether it's legacy planning and making sure you've got your documents in place and that you've got your long-term, if at all, charitable strategies lined up, if you've taken measures to protect your retirement from a very real long-term care threat, or maybe it's something as simple as getting a strategy in place to line up where your income's going to come from in retirement so you 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
4: Fighting erupts between the U.S. and Iran. I'm Carmen Roberts, Fox News. It is the first military action in weeks. The U.S. fired first on sea mine launchers in the Strait of Hormuz, and now Iran is striking back, targeting U.S. forces in Jordan. And Fox's Trey Yingst is in Tel Aviv.
5: U.S. forces in Jordan are under missile attack. The Iranians are launching a variety of different missiles at U.S. bases there in response to the U.S. strikes earlier today that targeted Iran's Larak Island. Now, Larak Island is significant because of its location in the Strait of Hormuz. And according to U.S. officials, there was intelligence picked up that indicated the Iranians were planning to launch rockets with sea mines attached to basically redeploy mines in the Strait of Hormuz after U.S. forces were able to demine this area.
4: And crude oil opened immediately higher this evening. U.S. and Brent crude both up more than 1%. U.S. crude at $84.38 a barrel. Rescue crews are working harder to find more than 3,000 people missing from Wednesday's catastrophic floods in Nepal and Tibet. The U.S. State Department commented on the missing Americans.
6: State Department spokesman Tommy Pigott on ABC's This Week said the U.S. is in regular contact with officials in Nepal about how best to lend aid. For now, the fate of the Americans that remain missing is largely unknown.
7: We are currently unaware of any U.S. citizen deaths at this time. The highest priority, getting accurate information from the region, a hard region to reach at the best of times, made even more so by the devastation and the remoteness that we see.
6: Last week's flash flooding disaster has reportedly left hundreds dead in the region with thousands more still missing. A resident of the area described the devastation, saying nothing is left. Gernal Scott, Fox News.
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8: As the rain continues to fall, we continue to pick up more problems, unfortunately. Eastbound 696 after DeQuinder, have a crash by your left lane and left center lane. Also dealing with another crash on northbound 75. This one's right at 8 Mile, right on that curve. It's taking away the right lane, the right shoulder, and partially blocking the exit ramp. So use caution if you're headed into that area. And US 23 at M14, we've been watching this crash for a little over an hour. It's blocking the right lane. Keep an eye out for emergency crews. I'm Aaron V, WJR Traffic and Weather First.
9: We go through the wee hours. Scatter showers and storms return. Cloudy skies will run it back to 69 degrees. Monday, late morning, straight to scatter showers, mostly cloudy and 89. Monday night, mostly cloudy and 74. Partly sunny Tuesday. From the Weather Channel, I'm Jeff Eno on 760 WJR, where Michigan comes to talk.
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13: Welcome, everyone. Thanks for listening. Every great institution is a story that's still being written. Families, schools, communities, businesses, nonprofits, and democracies. None of them were meant to be built by one person or completed in one lifetime. They endure because each generation receives something it did not create, improves it as best as it can, and then passes it on. That's one of the quiet realities of leadership. We spend so much time talking

0: about vision that we sometimes forget inheritance. Every leader inherits unfinished work. The question isn't whether you'll write an important chapter. The question is whether the people who follow you will be grateful they inherited your chapter. That feels especially relevant to me these days. Jerry recently closed an extraordinary chapter at Gleaners Community Food Bank in Southeast Michigan. Before long, I'll close mine at the Food Bank Council of Michigan, and neither of us owns the institutions where we served. We have simply been given the privilege of leading them for a time. Today, we're joined by someone beginning exactly that journey. Crystal Fitzsimons has become the president for the Food Research and Action Center, FRAC, an organization that has spent more than 50 years shaping America's response to hunger. She isn't starting a new story, but she is writing the next chapter. Crystal joins Jerry and me next on Food Secure Nation.
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0: Welcome, everyone. Great to be with you. And Jerry, great to be with you in the studio today.
10: It's always a pleasure, Doctor. I say it every time. I mean it every time.
0: Well, you know, let's just skip the normal banter between you and I, because our guest today is too special to wait. Crystal Fitzsimons, who is the president for the Food Research and Action Center based in Washington, D.C. 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
8: Oh, thank you. I'm so excited to have this conversation with you today.
0: Well, that's great. Let's jump right in, because I'll tell you what inquiring minds want to know, and that is, who is Crystal Fitzsimons, and how in the world did you become the president for the Food Research and Action Center?
8: Well, so I grew up actually on the Michigan border outside of Toledo, in a family that was very focused on social justice in a Catholic household, and ended up out in D.C., have a passion for ending hunger and poverty in the United States, was lucky enough to land a job at FRAC about 27 years ago. It was one of my first jobs after graduate school. And just fell in love with FRAC's mission and our goals, and over time took on different roles. For a long time, I led our child nutrition policy work, and then a couple of years ago, I stepped in as the interim president, and the board saw fit to make me the president of FRAC, and I've been loving it ever since.
10: All right, so you've given us a little hint here, you know, the social justice-oriented Catholic girl from Toledo. Right?
8: So, exactly.
10: So now we got to dig one layer under that and say, okay, so you're, you know, maybe in the 10th grade, and you're thinking about your parents' values and your Catholic social teaching, and you suddenly say, I'm going to spend my life in the swamp in D.C. Wait a minute. Maybe not that exactly, but
8: not
10: something
8: like that.
10: So tell us, how did you turn that interest in social justice into a really clear focus on the policy work that changes people's lives?
8: Yeah, well, so I will say, you know, I actually studied philosophy in college, philosophy and sociology, and ended up working as a case manager in Chicago. And I found that it was really hard work. Like, I just have so much respect for people who are able to do direct service and work with families who need support. But I realized there were just so many challenges that families face that we really needed to take a look at policy and changing kind of the circumstances that people are facing, you know, making it easier for people to access school meals and SNAP and WIC, and like, what are the barriers? And why aren't these programs working for people the way they need to? So that was kind of my thinking around moving towards policy and research and advocacy, because, you know, there's so many challenges that families are facing, and we really need to have good policies in place to support families so they're able to thrive.
10: You know, you have something in common with Dr. Phil. His doctorate is in philosophy. So, you know, you should have seen him perk up when you talked about that. He was like, oh, a kindred spirit. I'm like, oh, boy, here we go.
0: Well, I did the same thing when you said your Catholic background, because Jerry is a recurring Catholic. I get those two mixed up. But you know, I think that basis, that foundation from our parents and values, and also our faith, also tends to move us in this direction. So, you know, I think of you, Crystal, as someone who is, as the president of FRAC, who is standing in the gap on behalf of the nation's families that are not only experiencing food insecurity, but are really experiencing a lot more insecurity because of the policies or the lack thereof and systems that are in place today. So I guess one of the things we want to do in this first segment is to say thank you. Thank you for how you are choosing to invest your life in work that stands in the gap for people and makes a difference. So I think that's the first thing. I just got to say thank you.
8: Oh, well, thank you for that. I appreciate all the work you all are doing. And I actually feel very blessed to be able to lead FRAC and to have been able to focus my work and my career to end hunger in the United States.
10: So as you think about these 27 years, that's a long time to have faith in an organization and to maintain the faith and to keep at it, right? But it is, and it's not as common as it was, you know, in our parents' generation. So give us some insight into maybe some of the successes that made you feel like, okay, this is working. This is the organization that's worth my handful of life.
8: Yeah, well, so, I mean, I think it really starts with FRAC's mission, which is to ensure that everybody has access to a healthy diet with dignity and that we're really working to build a nation free from hunger. And I will say, doing anti-poverty and anti-hunger work, it is hard work because there are wins and losses, and it's not necessarily kind of a linear process. But as I think back on the different pieces that I'm the most proud of, I'm very proud of the work that we've done to expand Healthy School Meals for All, which is offering free meals to all students. And, you know, we've been working on that for a long time, thinking about the role that SNAP plays in supporting families, thinking about the role that WIC plays, and really thinking about how do we change systems so that programs work for the families they're designed for. But FRAC just has such an amazing, rich history of being a very strong voice, of leaning into how these programs work for families, what families actually need, and really taking a very strong position that we need to build a nation free from hunger. So I'm very proud of the work that FRAC does and the mission, and that's why I've always leaned into it. I mean, part of the reason why I've been able to stay at FRAC for 27 years is because I've been able to work on many different things, and my role has definitely changed and evolved and, you know, challenged me and given me lots of opportunities. But at the core, it really is about the mission and values at FRAC. And then I also just feel incredibly lucky with the FRAC team, both when I was not running FRAC and now as the executive director. I just feel really lucky to have such talented and capable colleagues.
10: So you've got a heart for the work. And I do think that at the center of many of the stories of the heroes in this work, that's what's there, right? It's that there's something about not just compassion, but compassion connected to an understanding of the things that matter, the things that change people's lives so they can be thriving in their possibilities, whatever that is. And I'm hearing that in your story, that persistent voice that's saying this matters. So if you are going to put that in your own words in just a couple sentences to say, what is the voice in your head that says this still matters?
8: Well, because hunger is the most basic for people. When people are hungry, they can't really focus on anything else. And hunger is actually a solvable problem. We know what works, and we know how to address it. We just really need the political will to do it.
10: Wow, that was great. In fact, so great, I wasn't ready with a comeback.
0: Well, you told her two sentences, and she did it.
10: You got to have me quit doing that. How about a paragraph?
0: Like I have any control over what's coming out of your mouth.
10: That's the truth.
0: So, that was a beautiful answer, Crystal. And I want to go back to your story, kind of the story of the story, before the story, before you become the president of FRAC. Is there an instance, I know your parents had values and certainly your faith is there. Was there an instance somewhere in your upbringing that said, this work matters? Helping people have access to the food they want and need matters.
8: Yeah, well, so I grew up in Toledo, 70s and 80s, and I saw firsthand kind of the transition that happened with auto manufacturing and plants closing and how vulnerable families really are to economic circumstances. So that, I think, is one piece of it. And then another piece is something that I hear my mom said to me many times. She's not with us anymore, but she would say to me, you're always going to have to answer for what you did in your life. And if someone asks you for help, you're going to have to explain why you didn't help them if they ask for help. So I hear that, and I hear my mom's voice often, which I think really makes me think about how to approach the work.
0: I love that answer. This was a great segment. I think the second segment with you is going to be even better. So let's take a quick break so we can get to the second segment even faster. That's Jerry Brisson. I'm Dr. Phil Knight. And our guest is Crystal Fitzsimons. He is the president for the Food Research and Action Center based in Washington, D.C. Come back and be with all three of us in just a moment.
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0: Welcome back, everyone. Dr. Phil Knight here, Jerry Brisson in our studio, but on our phone is Crystal Fitzsimons, who is the president for the Food Research and Action Center in Washington, D.C. And to those of us in this work, we simply know the organization as FRAC. And it's our policy colleagues and partners that really stand in the gap for families who are facing the lack of access to the food that they want and need across America. So, Crystal, in this segment, let's talk a little bit about FRAC and why this institution matters and has mattered across generations.
8: Yeah, well, so FRAC, we think of ourselves as the leading anti-hunger advocacy organization in the United States, and we have been around for more than five decades, and we really work at the intersection of research and policy and advocacy and coalition building, and our focus is to end hunger in the United States. And we spend a lot of time looking at the federal nutrition programs, SNAP, which used to be called food stamps,

0: school meals, summer food, WIC, after school meals, childcare meals. Like, what is our federal safety net? What is our commitment to ending hunger? How do these programs work for people, and how can we make them better so that they fully reach families who need access to the programs and provide the benefits and support that families need to put food on the table?
1: Well, certainly research has been a critical part of growing national support for these ideas, right? And I'm just thinking back to, you know, the first studies that were done in school were trying to prove the non-white students were doing poorer because of their race. And what they really proved was that the non-white students were doing poorer in school because they weren't eating enough. And it was kind of the beginning of the school food programs, right? These studies that were being done. I think they were in New York, but it's been a while since I've looked into it. You probably know better than I do. But all that to say, you know, that folks...
2: Well, this was a study of 1812 that you are a part of, I think.
1: Well, it could be, Sonny. But in any case, I mean, I'm just trying to go all the way back to the beginning and how research fueled government action. And so if you think about FRAC's history, what are the things that you would say were the key things that were learned that drove action that built the organization?
0: Yeah, well, so one thing I would say is, I don't know if you remember back in the 80s when lines for food were increasing, families were really struggling, and the Reagan administration, you know, was saying that there wasn't any hunger in the United States. And one of the ways that FRAC responded, and this was before my time at FRAC, was to work on what we called the Community Childhood Hunger Identification Project. And that was where we worked with local community-based organizations, and they went out into the communities and asked a series of questions about families and how they were purchasing food and the challenges that they faced. And that was a really important precursor for the food security measure that was developed and that USDA and ERS would do annually, which the current administration announced that they were ending, and we are working to try and encourage that to be reinstated. But it is absolutely critical to understand the extent of food security and food insecurity and how the nutrition programs are working and the impact of policy choices. And so having a food security measure is absolutely critical. I would say other research that's been so important is kind of what you had alluded to, which is the importance of school breakfast and school lunch and how it impacts kids' ability to focus, concentrate, learn, be in school, not be disruptive in the classroom, things like that. Lots of research about the importance of WIC, supporting healthy babies and healthy births. So there's lots of research. I mean, one of the great things about working on anti-hunger policy is how much research is out there about the impact of food insecurity on people's ability to thrive and the impact of the federal nutrition programs and the positive impact on them in helping kids thrive, in helping families thrive, in helping seniors thrive, in helping people be able to stretch their limited means. So we have lots of research. FRAC has done a lot of research, and there's whole bodies of research about the importance of combating hunger and food insecurity and supporting access to the federal nutrition programs.
1: So before I ask the follow-up to that, can people find this research on your website?
0: Yes, we have. We actually are going to launch a new website in the fall, so it'll be a little more organized. But yes, we have lots of research up on our website, almost anything that you want to find out about related to hunger and food insecurity and the federal nutrition programs, you can find on our website.
1: So tell us the website.
0: It's FRAC.org, FRAC.org.
1: Great. So FRAC.org, FRAC.org is where you can find the research that she's talking about, which is helping policymakers have the information they need to make good policy decisions. That's fundamental to the process, right? So now the follow-up question, which is, okay, you've got the research. You said it's wonderful to have all this research. So what do you do with it?
0: Well, so we work to build the political will. So we know hunger is solvable. We know what works. And so we do a lot of communications work, a lot of advocacy work, a lot of engaging partners to really tell the story and to lift it up and so that it informs the policy decisions.
1: So if we say, all right, we let people know what works, give us an example of something that works.
0: Sure. So I would talk about summer EBT. That's actually something FRAC has worked on for a very long time. For a long time, we have known that families really struggle during the summer when they lose access to free and reduced price school meals for their kids. And so we would see this huge increase in hunger during the summer in food insecurity among families during the summer months when they lost access to free or reduced price school meals. And so we have been working on the summer food program forever, and it is a wonderful program that often combines meals with summer programming, but in a lot of communities, it was hard to access, and a lot of communities didn't even offer the program. And so summer EBT was a really exciting way that USDA piloted, which provided additional resources to families during the summer months to purchase food. And they piloted, they did evaluations, they found that the program would reduce hunger and food insecurity and improve nutrition. So just a win-win for families.
1: Yeah.
0: And so for a long time, we were advocating for it. During the pandemic, they were able to use summer EBT as the model to create a pandemic EBT program when families lost access to school meals because of the pandemic. And then as the pandemic was wrapping up, they were able to flip to doing a permanent summer EBT program. So that is having a tremendously positive impact on families across the country and helping to ensure that kids have access to the food they need during the summer.
1: And I know, because I've seen some of the numbers that talk about how childhood food insecurity dropped significantly because of pandemic EBT and summer EBT. I know the numbers support the goals of the program, and I think that's fantastic. I also was in the trenches working at Gleaners Food Bank, trying to figure out how to do summer meals, right? Because something like 80 to 90% of the available dollars through the USDA program that supports summer meals were not being accessed because the families couldn't come to get the food. And there's a lot of reasons for why that is, but creatively speaking, giving people more of what they're already getting in terms of SNAP benefits, cards they already understand, systems that are already in place, was a very efficient way to increase food to families. I thought it was brilliant.
0: Yes, it was great. I mean, USDA, Congress actually gave USDA some money to test different kinds of projects to address summer hunger, and summer EBT was one of the projects that they set up and evaluated. And yeah, it just makes absolutely perfect sense.
2: She is Crystal Fitzsimons. She's the president for the Food Research and Action Center. And Crystal, when you come back, I'm going to give you a little teaser here. I want us to talk about, well, let me say it like this. Great leaders eventually discover something humbling: that we never really own the organizations that we lead. We borrow them from the people who came from us, and we hold them in trust for the people who come after us. So, in the next segment, I want you to talk with us about the next chapter of this 50-year story called FRAC. Jerry and I are back with Crystal in just a moment.
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2: Welcome back, everyone. Great to be with you. Thanks for being with us. Jerry Brisson, Dr. Phil Knight here with Crystal Fitzsimons, our friend, colleague, and partner, as she serves as the president for the Food Research and Action Center located in Washington, D.C. 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Crystal, what's the next chapter of the FRAC 50-year story? How do you see this work unfolding maybe now and in the days ahead?
0: Yeah, well, I think we are actually at one of the most critical points in anti-hunger work that I have seen during my 27 years at FRAC. You know, we are facing cuts to the Supplemental Nutrition Assistance Program. We've already had 5 million people fall off the program since Congress passed a budget reconciliation last summer. We're very concerned that more families could lose access to SNAP. On the positive side, we have been having tremendous success on healthy school meals for all, where schools across the country, I think about 60%, and all the schools in Michigan, for example, are offering free meals to all their students. And that, I think, is a really important story to tell as well. But we are making great progress, and we're also facing some real challenges over the next few years. And I think what we really need to do is lean into our vision to build a nation free from hunger, and to lean into our values, that we do not want anyone in the United States to be hungry or food insecure, and we need to be moving forward. But I think we are at a really critical juncture in anti-hunger work right now.
1: So as we think about how to tell that story, what do you see as the key things that people really need to understand in order to drive the vision and the values that you just talked about?
0: Yeah, well, you know, when you think about food insecurity in our country, where about 1 in 7 families are facing food insecurity. And when you talk about households with kids, it's 1 in 5. There's stories behind every single one of those households. You know, there's moms who are struggling to try and take care of their kids. There are grandparents who are raising their grandchildren. There are veterans. There are people who are unhoused. And every single one of the people who lives in a insecure household has their own story to tell. And I think it's really important for people to understand the story and the challenges that families across the country are facing. People are really struggling to make ends meet right now, even with high housing costs, with childcare costs, with transportation costs, with increases in food costs. Like, that struggle is real, and we need people to understand it so that we can get our policymakers to address it.
1: Yeah, I also firmly believe that as we talk about people who need this kind of assistance, that we really focus on our faith in them. You know, that if we can walk beside them on this journey, as they're doing an incredible amount to manage their life, that we're helping them do what they want, that we're helping them do what they need, that it's not us doing at or you know, pointing towards someone and say, do this, that what we're really learning is walking on this journey together and understanding each other gives us greater faith in each other, right? It doesn't mean the problem is insurmountable. The problem is surmountable when we trust and believe in each other. And I think that's a really important part of how we frame the issues you talked about as we go forward.
0: I agree. Absolutely agree. And I mean, a core value at FRAC is dignity and making sure that everybody's treated with dignity, that the programs operate in a way that they support dignity. And that, yeah, the goal is to support families and to make their struggle a little less.
1: You know, we think about the people who experience food insecurity as being very proficient jugglers. They just have one or two more balls than any juggler could manage, you know. And so if we can take one or two of those away, we're not going to solve all the problems in their life. But boy, is it going to be more possible to manage what is if they don't have quite as many balls in the air, you know.
2: Well, and if you contrast that back to what you shared a minute ago, which is essentially if you're hungry or your kids are hungry, you have a total of one problem. Now, you might have a whole list after that, but until that problem gets solved, until that toxic stress of food insecurity, that hunger comes off the table and is replaced with access to food people want and need, culturally appropriate, dietly, nutritionally dense, all of those things, then they're not free in their mind to think about, how do I manage the rest of my life? And so I think that, yes, there are many balls in the air for the juggler, but there is, to me, until that first ball is handled, it makes handling the rest of them so much more difficult.
0: The most basic thing is to make sure that people have the food they need to focus, to concentrate. I often think one of the best things we can do for kids is make sure that their parents aren't parenting hungry.
2: I like that. I like that a lot. We've been doing this show a long time, and I don't think I've ever heard anybody say it quite like that. Now, by the time we get back to the office, Jerry will be thinking that he said it some like 7 years ago. But that is very succinctly said, Crystal. You know, yeah, I love it.
1: So building on then the next chapter, right? And so we're at a critical juncture where people need to understand the things that are making a difference in people's life and create policies that support those things. What are the policies that are being discussed right now that you're really interested in?
0: Yeah, well, so I think we have been on this long path about benefit levels for SNAP and whether or not they're adequate. And so I think that's a really important conversation. And I think the healthy school meals for all conversation is really important, because when you offer free meals to all kids in a school, you eliminate the stigma for the kids who are eligible for free school meals. You eliminate the barrier for the kids who are eligible for reduced price meals. And you help struggling families who don't quite qualify for free or reduced price school meals, but are still struggling to make ends meet. So I think that is a really exciting place to be looking. I also think we need to be looking at how things are going to play out over the next 10 years with employment and jobs and AI and where that direction is headed. I do think that thinking about guaranteed basic income is an important thing for us to be considering as well. And I'm often just completely flabbergasted with the rise in housing costs and homelessness and the need to address that, because all of those things fit together and I think impact food. Because, you know, food is the most fungible part of a household's budget, and it gets squeezed and squeezed when everything else is, when the cost of everything else is rising.
1: Yeah, we had a guest recently who talked about a family that came for help, and there were peaches available, and one of the children wouldn't eat a peach because it wasn't her day to eat. That's how squeezed those food budgets get.
0: And it's just so heartbreaking when you hear those stories, because, you know, I hear things like that a lot. I've heard, when I've talked about healthy school meals for all, I've had people come up to me and say that they were eligible for free meals, and the minute they hit middle school, they just stopped eating lunch because they were too embarrassed. Mm-hmm. Like, there's so many stories that kind of reinforce what we need to be doing to make sure that families aren't struggling and to make sure they have, you know, the dignity that they need. And then also, you know, everybody in the household has the fruits and vegetables that they need to thrive.
2: I cannot believe that our time with you is almost over, Crystal. So let me say thank you for how you're leading the Food Research and Action Center. Thank you for being our friend, our colleague, and thank you for all that you're doing to move this tremendous goal of creating a food secure nation forward. She's Crystal Fitzsimons, the president for FRAC, the Food Research and Action Center. Thank you for being our guest, and we hope that you'll be willing to come back and be with us again.
0: Oh, of course. I really enjoyed the conversation.
2: Well, let's get together the next time we're all in D.C., and I don't know, maybe we should record a show there.
0: Oh, that'd be fun.
2: It'd be a lot of fun. Crystal Fitzsimons, Jerry and I are back to wrap up this edition of Food Secure Nation in just a moment. I'm Dr. Phil Knight with Jerry Brisson, my co-host for Food Secure Nation. 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Besides the obvious benefit of working with me, why do you keep at it?
1: Doctor, you know that if you're hungry, you only have one problem. 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
2: Jerry, wow. Crystal Fitzsimons, she was dynamite. I loved hearing her talk.
1: I did too. And you know, I never tire of hearing people's stories and the passion they have for this work and what drives that passion. And you add to that the research and the actual work behind the scenes and all the other things she talked about. You know, we asked Vera if that kind of leadership matters. And this is what Vera had to say. Let's just take a listen.
16: Hi, guys. As I looked into this, I found that a group can agree on the goal and still miss the people it is meant to serve. A state agency, school system, community organization, and families may all agree that children should have reliable access to food. But agreement is only the first step. Data systems may not connect. Instructions may conflict. Staff may not know who owns the next handoff. A process designed in a meeting may not fit a family's work schedule, language, transportation, or technology. That is where collaborative leadership becomes practical. Research suggests partnerships add value when they do more than bring people to the table. Strong coalitions define the problem clearly, use shared evidence, assign decisions and responsibilities, test the design, listen to families and frontline staff, and adjust when the process does not work. The lesson is not that every coalition chooses the same policy. Different communities may choose different solutions and weigh cost, reach, and trade-offs differently. The leadership test is whether the group can make those choices openly, act on them, and measure whether the result works in daily life. Crystal Fitzsimons and the Food Research and Action Center offer a useful example of sustained coalition work in child nutrition. Their public record illustrates long-term advocacy, evidence use, and partnership across institutions. It does not prove that one person or organization caused national results. Vera's takeaway is simple. Collaboration is not the meeting. It is the disciplined work of turning a shared goal into clear decisions, reliable delivery, honest learning, and access people can use with dignity. The research suggests that coalitions create potential, but durable access comes from implementation. Low-burden rules, reliable systems, clear accountability, and community-informed design. Participation is progress, not proof by itself of improved food security. Ciao for now.
2: Well, Vera, like every week, adds a lot to the show, a lot of in-depth research. And for those of you who may not know who Vera is, she is our AI persona who does a lot of executive research for us.
1: Well, I hope one of the things that we're, you know, communicating to the world is you can learn a lot if you apply a little bit of discipline to AI. You can't just ask it anything and expect to get the right answer. You got to have a little discipline in the process to make sure it's looking at the right sources and balancing the first thing it comes up with and, you know, pressing that persona just like you would train any staff person to do their job. AI needs to be trained. We've spent time training Vera, and even though it's only a couple minutes every show, there's so much that goes into making that quality work. And so we're happy to have that. We think it adds a lot of value, and we hope you do too.
2: Well, I like Vera, but I like Crystal even better.
1: Yeah, well,
2: because
1: yes, I do too.
2: you talked about how her heart really came through listening to her story coming up and the family that she did, and also now 27 years to invest her one handful of life, 27 years into the same organization.
1: Yeah.
2: You know, that's just a shade over half of FRAC's history.
1: Yeah.
2: So FRAC has been around for approximately 50 years. And so I would say, yes, I loved hearing about Crystal's heart. But I also loved hearing her head.
1: Yeah.
2: She is a very thoughtful and strategic leader in this work.
1: And celebrating that kind of commitment. I mean, there is so much value to people that have been through things, have learned from those things, and are helping us grapple with the next things. I think that's so important to our work overall. And Crystal is doing such a good job over there at FRAC.
2: She said some really cool things, and I'm going to tell you, there's a couple of them I'm going to steal. And the first time I steal them, I'm going to give her credit. And she says, the family food budget is very fungible. I had never thought of it like that, but man, that is a very clear picture in my head now.
1: Yeah, right. Well, it's the thing that you can keep taking away from, because your other bills are fixed. You can't take away. The rent is the rent. The child care is the child care. You don't control those, you know.
2: Right.
1: You control your utilities and you control your food, and that's part of the reason why Heat or Eat has been a long time campaign every winter, because people have to decide, do they want to heat the house or do they want to eat?
2: Right. Yeah. Thank goodness it's called Heat and Eat, not Heat or Eat.
1: Right.
2: Because that's the choice many families are having to make as you come up. Well, I just think it was really cool to have Crystal Fitzsimons with us as the president of FRAC, FRAC.org, and for her to talk about coalition building and advocacy and research and the work that FRAC is doing. It's great to know that work is being done by someone of such a high caliber.
1: Amen.
2: Jerry, I think it's time for a little food for thought. Every generation inherits institutions it did not build. Whether it's a family, a business, a community organization, or a national movement, we are given the opportunity to write only one chapter. We don't control the first chapter, and we won't write the last, but we are responsible for the one entrusted to us. Perhaps the highest compliment any leader can receive is this: because of your chapter, the story can continue. And that, my friends, is how we will build a food secure nation.
17: Real talent is defined by what people can do, not where they learn to do it. So by stopping at the education section of a resume, you might throw away the perfect hire. you might miss someone who has valuable skills to offer to help your business thrive right now and in the future. Because the truth is this, Skills First Hiring helps you see talent others miss, like more than 70 million stars, skilled through alternative routes. When you let their story unfold, you gain a competitive advantage, because hiring managers who start with skills are 60% more likely to find a successful hire. See the real person. Complete. See what others miss. Hire skills first.

0: Central Command says it targeted missile launch sites on an island in the Strait of Hormuz. Fox's Jill Nato has details.
1: CENTCOM says Islamic Revolutionary Guard Corps forces were observed preparing to launch rockets with sea mines into the Strait of Hormuz. The U.S. military also says they had just completed clearing mines out of the strait last week. So new American strikes took out two Iranian launchers before those mines could get into the water. Iran's Revolutionary Guard says several soldiers and citizens were killed and injured in the attack. The fighting comes just days after the Trump administration said it's increasing economic pressure to try to end its war with Iran rather than military action. Jill Nato, Fox News.
0: Fox News has confirmed U.S. forces in Jordan were fired upon in retaliation. Jordan's military saying it intercepted 8 missiles that crossed into Jordanian airspace. Nepal still recovering after the deadly flooding that swept through the region this past week, as Fox's Stephanie Bennett reports.
2: Nepal's tourism board provided an update saying 289 missing foreign nationals have been rescued, including 2 Americans. But the situation is growing more dire by the day. Heavy rains swelled rivers and lakes upstream. Those rising water levels forced crews to completely stop rescue operations at times. Trying to get teams and supplies into the area is also extremely challenging. Flood warnings were sent to residents' phones telling them to get to higher ground. Crews focused on rescuing hundreds of people possibly trapped inside tunnels at a hydropower project in Nepal.
0: More than 3,000 people are missing. At least 800 are reported dead. President Trump escalating his trade war with Canada, posting on social media Canadian companies should move to the U.S. to avoid tariffs. 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
0: Venezuela agreeing to provide the U.S. with up to 65 billion barrels of oil, a deal both sides call historic, as Fox's Alex Hogan reports from the White House.
6: The acting president of Venezuela, Delcy Rodriguez, said that this is a first step toward economic recovery. She went on to explain that Venezuela will contribute the oil and industry, and the U.S. will contribute the capital and technology to develop it further. President Trump today on Truth Social said the oil will fill up the strategic national reserves. It's unclear how quickly this deal could provide oil for the reserves, which have dropped to a more than 40-year low. Secretary of State Marco Rubio writing a part for the Venezuelan people, this deal will bring nearly $100 billion in private investment support, thousands of high-paying jobs, and drive the reconstruction of Venezuela's economy.
0: Critics have accused Venezuela's government of betraying the country, but Venezuela's acting president insists her country will maintain its sovereignty over the oil. NASA has launched its next-generation telescope from the Kennedy Space Center this morning.
7: This Roman telescope is said to be the next big thing in space discovery, and we're expecting to learn a lot from it. It happened on time. The weather was good. The SpaceX Falcon Heavy rocket successfully reached orbit with the Roman. NASA says the rocket's engines and side boosters can generate more than 5 million pounds of thrust. It's mind-blowingly powerful. The twin boosters separated from the rocket about 4 minutes into the flight, just as planned. The boosters will be landing back on Earth. And this telescope is just the beginning. Its long journey. It will go more than 1 million miles away from Earth. During its 5-year mission, the Roman is set to work as a discovery machine, finding, according to NASA officials, tens of thousands of new planets, billions of galaxies, tens of billions of stars.
0: It's Fox's Madison Scarpino. And I'm Jack Callahan, and this is Fox News.
8: Our Weather Center. We'll see those scattered showers and thunderstorms arriving through the wee hours. Cloudy and running it back to the upper 60s.

0: 60s. Monday, straight or scattered showers. Late morning, mostly cloudy and 89. Monday night, mostly cloudy and 74. From the Weather Channel, I'm Jeff Eno on 760 WJR, where Michigan comes to talk.
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1: All right, Billy Cunningham, the great American. Only about 9 Sundays remain, which we now, November the 3rd. Of course, election in many states begin almost instantaneously, which is stupid. You put the great American in charge, we'd have elections on Friday, Saturday, Sunday, Monday, and Tuesday, and you must have all the ballots counted by midnight on election night, or the last day, say at noon the next day, and that's it. We find out who won. And so we only have 9 Sundays left. And with the 1 million individuals now listening, plus another million on various podcasts, it's going to be incumbent upon us to be like a ripple in a small lake, letting others know as to what's at stake in this election, which is, I always have told you for the past 18 years I've been with you on Sunday night, boy, this election is really important. Well, this time, this election is really important, even though it's a midterm. Because of the greatness of Donald Trump in the first almost 2 years of his second term, what's been accomplished, not described whatsoever by the mainstream media, including Kristen Welker, NBC this morning. She was a complete fool, as always. Shallow would be an apt description of her intellect. That doesn't give American people informed decisions upon which they could cast a ballot. It's kind of ridiculous. They make it sound as if Donald Trump is under assault constantly when his policies have been magnificent. You've heard about the last couple of days, Venezuela and America has entered into some deal in which America is going to receive over the next 10 years about 65 billion barrels of oil, providing to Venezuelan government the cost, the price of that oil at market rates, which is going to help rebuild their society destroyed by socialists. That is Chavez and, of course, Maduro over the last 24 years. Socialists do what socialists always do to a city, to a state, to a nation. You may recall in the late 1990s, Venezuela was the most prosperous nation in South America, bar none. Beautiful beaches, large middle class, a functioning economy, and a retirement system. Give it 25 years of people like Mamdani or Dr. Abdul, and guess what? Socialist. The country is abject poverty. There is no middle class. And there's great emigration away from Venezuela, and it's a basket case. Same thing's happening as we speak to New York City. Same thing would happen in Michigan if Dr. Abdul, who's not a doctor, actually wins and beats Mike Rogers, which I guess they tell me is possible. I don't know. Is that possible? I have several callers last Sunday night from Michigan saying it's not possible. Well, guess what? It is possible, because Medicare for All and these other schemes of the Democratic Socialists and the Islamic Radicals sounds attractive on the surface, and the misinformed may jump up and say, that sounds good to me. I don't want to pay any of my doctor or pharmaceutical bills. I don't want to pay any money. Let someone else pay for all of it. If you seize all the money of the so-called billionaires in this country, it wouldn't run Medicare for very long at all because of the horrendous expenses of medical care in America today. And so to say, as Dr. Abdul does, who's a radical Islamist who campaigns with Hassan Piker, and even this morning there was a female congresswoman from Michigan on one of the shows talking about what a problem Dr. Abdul is for traditional Democrats. She wants a traditional Democratic Party. It doesn't exist anymore. All the excitement, the energy, is on those who believe in democratic socialism, communism, and radical Islamist. And I want to say first up front, I mean radical Islamist. There are elements of the Muslim faith inside of America somewhat peaceful and calm. In fact, there's mosques all over the place, the great majority of which are of the 1.5 to 2 million Muslims that live here, live in harmony with other citizens. But that's not the case with radical Islam, which is a dominant religion in the Middle East, certainly in Iran, and in Dearborn, Michigan. It's unbelievable. So to bring in Dr. Abdul Hassan to campaign with Dr. Abdul, to bring in Hassan Piker for the weekend before the election to say, this guy represents my viewpoints, who said that Jewish women should have been raped, that the babies that were put in microwave ovens, that's part of the deal, and that men that were beheaded, families tied together and set on fire as torches. Hassan Piker's got no problem with any of that. He also said 9/11, America deserved it. Got no problem with that. You're known by the company you keep, correct? Well, the company Dr. Abdul keeps is the most radical element of Islam anywhere in the world. And to say, you know, after all, Medicare for all is required. Right now, America is about $40 trillion in debt. Medicare is going broke, as is our country. Medicare for all is part of an attempt to, shall we say, extend the life would have the opposite impact. Right now, there's about 66 million Americans on Medicare. The Democrats, the socialists, the Islamists, want to increase that number from 66 million, and Medicare, Social Security are both going bankrupt, to 350 million. Supposedly, premiums will be paid by who? By no one, because it's Medicare for all, and it would be free. Doctors won't be able to afford to keep their practices, because if you speak to docs, they'll tell you that Medicare reimbursements, the code for what the government will pay for any given procedure, are less than the cost to deliver the service. That means the best and the brightest medical clinics and hospitals would shut down. Who could stay in business when every time you open up the doors, you lose more money? The government will take over and say, okay, you work for us. So we tried something similarly to this about 15 years ago. It was called Obamacare. You might recall Barack Hussein Obama. You like your doctor, you can keep your doctor. Like your plan, you can keep your plan. The plan was to promise free medical care to the uninsured and save families, he said, on average, $2,500 a year in premiums. Nothing came closely remotely to that occurring. Just the opposite took place. Instead of going down $2,500 a year, premiums went up $4,000 a year for the average family. Instead of paying nothing, the Obamacare had that by deductions and exemptions that you had to have bills of maybe $10,000 a year out of your own pocket until any medical care kicked in. It didn't work. It doesn't work. And by the way, for those on Medicare right now, you understand Medicare Part A, which you paid into your whole life. The feds will give you something, not exactly. You have to still pay premiums to get Medicare Part A with a bunch of other Social Security money. Then you have to get Medicare Part B. Part A covers your hospital care, about 80%, but hopefully you won't be spending your time in the hospital, so all the rest of your medical care is covered by Part B. Both of these plans pay only a portion of your cost, anywhere between 60 and 80%. That's why you need additional supplemental insurance, and these costs add up. You need a backup plan. In addition to that, if you want prescription drug coverage, and you do, you have to sign up for Part D. Then you have to hope the government has chosen whatever prescriptions you may need in the future. You have no idea what that's going to be. It is something for nothing. It is a plaintive cry untethered to reality. We've tried it before in countries that have tried it, like Canada and like Western Europe. The world's rich come to us for their health care, fleeing their single-payer system because it doesn't cover enough. When they get seriously ill, it'll take months to get a hip replacement or to get cancer care. That's the reason busloads of Canadians come to the U.S. every year for cancer treatment rather than wait in line and die as part of their free system. So it's up to you over the next 9 weeks to become informed by listening to afternoon, morning, evening conservative talk, to look at Newsmax, News Nation, take a look at Fox News, listen to Sean Hannity, watch Sean Hannity. The ultimate price in health care, Medicare for all, will be ration care. No one wants to admit it, but that's how it's going to work. 350 million Americans getting free medical care. It sounds great, but let's face it, it would never work. So that's just one aspect of what the Democratic Socialists want to do. Plus, you'd put out of work every health insurance company in America would go away. Pharmaceutical companies like Lilly would come under the control of the federal government. As you may know, Lilly and others are close to getting care for Alzheimer's. And that means that in the future, if we leave the system alone the way it is, there's going to be within 5 years a metamorphosis in cancer care and Alzheimer's and dementia and other medical appliances. It's all going to be there if we stay the course and keep doing what we're doing and trust Donald Trump to do what's right. Do you trust Donald Trump or do you trust Kamala Harris? Do you trust J.D. Vance or do you trust Hassan Piker? So the choice has never been so stark as it is today, which is 9 weeks from now. The last time I be with you will be a couple of days before the election. Get informed on the issue. Understand what's going on. And if you do that, I'm confident, believe it or not, the House and the Senate should be able to stay in Republican hands. As bad as the Republicans are, as bad as John Thune is, as bad as, shall we say, Cassidy has been, and Cornyn has been, and Collins has been, and Tillis has been, and Murkowski has been, they're not nearly as bad as what the Senate Democrats would do. There'd be nothing done positively in the last 2 years of Trump's term if either the House or the Congress goes toward the Democrats, because they're going to impeach him and investigate, none of which helps you whatsoever. I often say, and many times in many places, we don't deserve to have Donald Trump as our president. He could have done much better things in his life without becoming the president and having been the victim of three or four serious assassination attempts. And even though tonight I'm seeing out of the Middle East, Iran attacks U.S. forces in retaliation for the latest American strikes in the Straits of Hormuz, he's doing his damnedest to change that situation. And within 2 years, there'll be no oil coming out of the Straits because it won't be necessary. Give this guy time to further degrade Iran, which every president has said for the last 48 years must be done, and Iran would collapse. The Middle Eastern nations are with us, not with Iran. And it's going to take a little bit more time to have great results. But the media and the Democrats don't want that. And it's sad, because for America, I'm always believing Ronald Reagan's epistle, The Shining City on the Hill. And Donald Trump believes exactly the same thing. So let's continue. I want to get your calls, especially if you're in a tight Senate race. I watched this morning the U.S. Senate candidate from the great state of Texas, and I was less than impressed. So we have to see what happens down there. But Tyler Frico cannot be possibly determined to be the, shall we say, the next senator from the great state of Texas. It certainly cannot happen. If it does, the world is different than I imagine it. This guy is really unbelievable. Unbelievable. And he has no prescription that makes any sense in order to make us a more functioning, a better, shall we say, democracy than we are today. And I can't imagine a guy like that becoming, shall we say, the next senator from the great state of Texas. All I know is that Ken Paxton, shall we say, doesn't appear to me to be a strong candidate, at a minimum. Maybe Cornyn would have been better. We must hold that seat. I think Dr. Abdul is going to lose in Michigan. I think Susan Collins is going to win in Maine. And then at that point, you'd have to sweep the board out of Ohio. In my home state of Ohio, it's a tough race for John Husted against Sherrod Brown, who promises Medicare for all. And people have to understand what the price of that would be. Let's take your calls for the next half an hour to an hour or so. 866-647-7337. 866-647-7337. Can you smell what the great American is cooking? This is important. Bill Cunningham with you every Sunday night.

0: Now WJR Health Watch. Here's Lloyd Jackson.
1: Beating advanced cancer takes more than just a breakthrough drug like Daraxoracib. It takes a coordinated medical team. Trinity Health Michigan recently brought on two new specialized hepatobiliary surgeons to meet growing community demand.
2: These are great, very experienced, sophisticated surgeons who specializes in complex surgical procedure, and mainly the pancreas and the gastrointestinal cancers. So having both an excellent surgeon and innovations and new medications obviously will help patients, not exclusively pancreatic cancers, but even other gastrointestinal cancers.
1: That's Dr. Rami Arabo, medical oncologist and hematologist at Trinity Oakland Hospital, who says the experimental drug Daraxoracib is not meant to replace surgery, but it could open new doors to make previously unoperable tumors suddenly surgical candidates.
2: The approval is for metastatic pancreatic cancers. So usually, in general, when we talk about metastatic cancer, we talk about surgeries. It will not be the primary option here, because technically the cancer has spread. You cannot just chase it here and there. But if you will ask me, will this medication probably be used at earlier pancreatic cancers? I would suggest yes.
1: If you'd like more information on whether you or someone you know suffering from pancreatic cancer could be a candidate, please call Trinity Oakland at 248-858-2270. I'm Lloyd Jackson for WJR Health Watch.
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And this morning, as always, the left-wing media, Meet the Press, and George Sloppenopoulos and Margaret Brennan lost their minds again over changing the name of Lake Ontario to Lake America, because it is so silly and so wrong. May I remind them that Barack Hussein Obama and the demented one, Joseph Biden, who, by the way, was credibly accused of rape by one of his staffers, but you know, media never talks about that, changed the names on mountains and military installations and ships and forts and pronouns in order to hurt America, while Donald Trump changes the name to promote America, just the opposite. You might recall that Columbus Day became Indigenous Peoples Day. That was done, of course, by Obama. How about Fort Bragg becoming Fort Liberty? Was that changing something important? How about Fort Hood becoming Fort Kinesis, whatever that is? How about the Washington Redskins becoming the Washington Commanders? Who's changing names? How about the Cleveland Indians and Chief Wahoo becoming the Cleveland Guardians? How about Uncle Ben's converted rice became Ben's original? How about Aunt Jemima, one of my favorite pancake mixes and syrups? She became Pearl. Aunt Jemima's gone. You might recall that women became birthing persons. You're not a mother anymore, by the way, ladies. You're a birthing person. You might know now that, according to the Democratic Party, Islamic terrorism is a man-made disaster. You might recall that weather was changed to climate change. You might know that the criminally insane was changed to non-binary. You might remember that illegal aliens were called undocumented immigrants. May I go on? Democrats and liberals and extremists changed the names of forts and teams, military installations, submarines, and mountains. Remember Mount McKinley became Mount Denali? Happens all the time. When they did it, it was about time. When Trump does something, it's either farcical or wrong. I don't get it. I don't understand it. Maybe you can help me understand that tonight. But to change a name to celebrate America, to me, is a pretty good idea. Also, if you want to spend time, the RNC has Trump's top 25 accomplishments so far. And really, it's unbelievable when the RNC in the White House, and I get information from the White House on a regular basis, about the top 25 accomplishments of Donald Trump. Shall we say, number one, he made the border a border once again, saving America billions and billions of dollars. He reversed mass migration, saving America billions of dollars. He signed the Laken Riley Act, requiring detention of criminal illegal aliens. History's biggest drop in violent crime ever, the lowest crime rate in the past 126 years. Trump did that, of course. The highest stock market in American history right now as we speak. He made the 2017 tax cuts permanent. And the big, beautiful bill, no tax on tips, no tax on Social Security or overtime. How about that one? He repealed 129 regulations. Every regulation put in, he's now requiring bureaucracy to get rid of five of them. He also is saving hundreds of billions of dollars through his J.D. Vance task force, eliminating so much fraud perpetrated by the Democrats upon this country. He secured about $20 trillion and announced investment commitments into America, where BMW and Mercedes-Benz will now build their products right here in America and nowhere else. He reshored and reindustrialized the Midwest, which is happening as I speak, and he replaced lopsided trade deals with balanced reciprocal trade deals and shifted global energy dominance away from the Middle East, where? To the Gulf of America, having just struck the deal with Venezuela, which is going to enrich the Venezuelan government and give us $65 to $100 billion of barrels of oil that we can use in the future. So between America and Venezuela, we have almost twice the energy reserves of the Middle East, making the Middle East largely irrelevant. Can you smell what I'm cooking? Do I sound like I belong in the mainstream media? I don't think so. Let's take your calls. Go right to the calls later on. We have Wayne Allen Root coming. 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
9: 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my good friend Sean Compton, listening to Sean Hannity, listen to Buck during the afternoons, good stuff, listening to a lot of times I find News Nation and Newsmax to be good sources of information upon which I can cast an informed ballot, let's face it. And I feel as if this is extremely important for the survivability. Imagine if we go with these policies another 1 to 3 years, what the country, what the world looks like. Middle East is de-emphasized as a source of oil. The southern border is shut down. The military is rebuilt. Canada
2: is making a serious mistake. If Carney thinks he can defeat Donald Trump when they're about one-tenth America's economic size, it would be ridiculous. In fact, put a sharper point on it, the GDP in Canada is about $2.2 trillion. America is about $31 trillion. That's about 14 times larger. And Canada cannot win. And if they think they can hook up with communist red China and flood Canada with all their cheap electric cars without affecting manufacturing in China, then they're stupid because they can't win. And they've played Donald Trump exactly the opposite of what should be done. Now with the deal with Venezuela, America is in the strongest economic position it's been since the end of World War II. And the military is strong. And we're ready to fight evil wherever it might be located if it's in America's interest to do so. So let's go to the calls, accept many. And if a line becomes available, we have none now, but 866-647-7337. Have Wayne Allen Root coming up in about 30 minutes or so. And he's going to relate to you conversations he's had with the president about an executive order declaring a national emergency on elections. If the Democrats don't cheat, the Democrats in swing states cannot win. Period. And they know they have to defeat the ability of Donald Trump to have full and fair elections where only registered voters who are citizens can vote. If they allow to continue themselves as they've done recently, having ballots flood the marketplace, whether someone's a citizen or not, receiving a ballot in the mail is ridiculous, especially when there's no voter ID. And so you have thousands of people voting in cities and millions in states who are not legally registered to vote because they have a driver's license. And no one's checking whether or not they're actually a citizen. That is utterly ridiculous. Let's continue now with Michael in Oregon. Who, by the way, this may be controversial, Michael, but I'm picking the Oregon Ducks to win the national title in football. What do you think about that?
10: Well, Billy, once again, it's an honor to talk to you. I'll tell you, I can. I'll tell you what. Like I told you, the Ohio State Buckeyes and the Ducks are right there. I think right at the top. I know the AP preseason poll came out, and I think they had Ohio State number one, the Ducks number two. But like I said, I have all the respect in the world for the Buckeyes, and I like the Buckeyes. I'll tell you what, I root for them and the Ducks, and they're going to play on November 7th at Ohio State.
2: Yes.
10: And how I feel, Billy, is the best team win. I think those are
2: It's not a beauty contest. Many times in the good old days, you'd have a beauty contest that Alabama looked better than Michigan, et cetera. But in today's world, you play it out. Now, college sports is in serious trouble financially, serious trouble when you can go from the Cleveland Browns and you transfer to LSU. That's kind of a problem. But looking at it this way, we know the best team at the end wins because they play each other. And if Oregon, if the Ducks beat the Bucks on November the 7th, they got a leg up, but the Bucks are going to be back in the national title picture anyway by winning. It's wonderful to watch this. I'm glad the season's underway. But give me your view on the politics of the day. Tell me what's happening in Oregon with the Ducks and the Beavers, if anything.
10: Well, Billy, I couldn't agree with you more. Thank goodness President Trump is in office instead of the alternative. And I give him so much credit. This Venezuela deal, I feel, is great, Billy. That's going to help us greatly. And also, I wanted to mention the Marine that he got released from Russia.
2: Yes.
10: He was near death. I talked to Paul Gleiser the other day. He fills in for Jimmy Fallon on his show, and he's a great talk show host also. But I told him, you know, you're number one on my talk shows.
2: Thank you.
10: Thank goodness. I know President Trump can talk with President Putin. I think that's very good. I don't feel he would have done this for President Biden. But he got him released. Thank goodness he's back on American soil, and he's recovering in a Texas hospital. And I know he's doing the best he can to I have a lot of friends in Ukraine. I met online, and it's so brutal over there, Billy. During the summer, they don't have electricity. They don't have for the air conditioning. They don't have heating in the winter. They can't cook hot food. They don't have lights. And like I said, it's brutal what they go through over there. But I give President Trump so much credit for he's trying to do what's going to help our country, what's best for our country. Yes, you know, the Iranian war has dragged on, but he is trying his best to get that ended. And like I said, just lately, the latest news, like I said, there's, you know, some combat going on, but President Trump is trying our best to defend our troops over there in the Middle East, our brave men and women that are over there, and trying to, you know, get our country back on the right track. And one last thing, I don't want to take too much time. I know you have a lot of callers, Billy, but the thing is, too, that our budget, situation is in bad shape with our deficit. I realize that.
2: Yeah.
10: But President Trump is trying to do his best to get us back on the right track with our budget also. But like I said, it's a tough situation. I'm concerned about our deficit, but I'm sure President Trump is also.
2: And can you imagine, Michael, let's look at 2 years. Let's say the American people don't lose their minds. They stay the course and say, okay, look at what was happening under Joe Biden. 21% inflation as under Joe Biden, 5% under Trump. And so things today are about 25% more expensive than 6 years ago. But the great majority of that was on the watch of Joe Biden. And Trump, once the Iranian thing is resolved in the next month, two, three, 6 months, and once the Venezuelan deal comes to fruition, which will take 1 to 2 years, oil prices are going to crash, inflation is going to go down, the economy is going to grow, the stock market may double, and as long as the president's hand is strengthened in the midterms, I look forward to 4 more years of J.D. Vance after that, or Marco Rubio, and that gives us another 6-year run. Imagine if people like Hassan Piker or your governor in Oregon become, shall we say, their positions are held by the United States Congress. Imagine celebrating 9/11 in about 10 or 11 days with Mamdani and Hochul, who's wearing a hijab right now. Kathy Hochul, the governor of New York, is appearing with a hijab on her head, which I don't get that at all. She's pandering. Imagine the road not taken. Imagine right now, Michael, if we had Kamala Harris and Tim Walz in the White House. Imagine that.
10: Oh, boy. To me, that would be a nightmare. And like I said, President Trump, you know, he has had so much courage to make these decisions that he has, and especially with Iran. You know, I keep telling my friends, you know, we can't let Iran have a nuclear weapon. And President Trump saw that. And can't other presidents talked about it. But he took action on it.
2: You know, Michael, over the last few months, I've played all the comments of Hillary Clinton, Bill Clinton, Barack Hussein Obama, Joe Biden, senators, Democrat, liberal, whatever, all saying that we cannot allow Iran to have a nuclear weapon because they would use it. They keep telling us they will use it. That's called death to America and death to Israel. And Chuck Schumer has said repeatedly, we can't let Iran get a nuclear weapon. According to the IAEA, Iran was within about 2 months of having a nuclear weapon capable to be married to an intercontinental ballistic missile. And they would use it first on Israel, then on Europe, then on us, and the world would change. They're suicidal and homicidal. These are extreme religious fanatics in charge of a whole country. And no matter what it takes, how long it takes, count me in the 1/3 of Americans who believe we must win the war against Iran and bring Pax Americana to the Middle East. Before we take a break, you know, I'm a great supporter of police. In fact, this afternoon there was a event in the little city of Evendale in Cincinnati, Ohio, in which many police officers were present. And they alerted me to the fact that a 29-year-old police officer was killed in Columbia, South Carolina, on Saturday during a shooting investigating a DV dispute. Say a prayer tonight for the repose of the soul of police officer Christopher DeLong, only 29 years old. I'm looking at a picture of him with his beautiful wife. He was shot to death. DeLong had been with the Columbia Police Department in South Carolina only 2 years, survived by his wife and 2 young children. The police there held a news conference at 6 p.m. tonight. And the suspect, 33-year-old Adam Dowdy, was killed. And the details of the incident are still emerging. But we do know, because of this act of violence, another innocent police officer has been murdered in the line of duty. And once again, his name is Columbia, South Carolina police officer Chris DeLong, shot in the line of duty. Another officer was wounded. Hopefully, Officer David Dimmick will recover. He's in stable condition. He appears to be okay. At 9:27 a.m. Saturday morning, officers were dispatched to a disturbance in progress on Holstein Line. A police said that a woman told police she had a restraining order against a man who was in her home destroying property, threatening to kill her, and this was a typical DV run. The woman gave the officers the man's name, description, and his vehicle. DeLong left home and cleared the call, and things transpired, and an officer has been killed in the line of duty again and again and again by the criminal element. But tonight, I always say the Our Father, the Hail Mary, and the Glory Be, along with other prayers every night before my eyes close, hopefully not for the last time. But tonight, my heart will be filled with remembrance of fallen Columbia police officer Christopher DeLong, who made the ultimate sacrifice. And keep Officer DeLong in your prayers. One of some 150 to 200 cops who will be killed this year on the line of duty, including ICE officials, ICE police officers will be killed in the line of duty this year because of the rhetoric of the radical left. So say a prayer for them. Let's take a short break. Line becomes available, 866-647-7337. And also, there were mass shootings reported all over the nation, especially in Chicago. There were approximately 38 people wounded in the city of Chicago and 9 people killed over this weekend. The weather's going to be hot next weekend in Chicago. And at that point, there will be another, 30 to 50 people wounded in the city of Chicago, because that's always the case. In my little city of Cincinnati, there's going to be about 400 people wounded this year in the city of Cincinnati, and about 80 will be murdered because of the liberal Democrats and the demoralized police department and a liberal judiciary. And I guarantee you the perpetrator of the murder of Officer DeLong in Columbia, South Carolina, I guarantee you he had a previous criminal record. He wanted to kill a cop and kill a woman, and the officer got there to save her life, but the vicious, cold-blooded murderer took the life of Christopher DeLong, and may he rest in peace. 48 minutes after the hour, Bill Cunningham. By the way, my Reds beat the Cubs tonight in Wrigley Field, which is unbelievable. Bill Cunningham with you every Sunday night.
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0: I'm Billy Cunningham, the Great American. Let's continue. By the way, one, you always look for victories, and there have been many good victories. I'm not sure if Darlene Graham's going to be a great or a bad U.S. Senator from South Carolina. And I had my doubts about for a long time with Lindsey Graham until I met him at a baseball game in Iowa, Dyersville, when I went there for the games played by the Reds there. And I thought, okay, give her a shot. But Trump endorsed her and she won. Trump's got a tremendous batting average when it comes to endorsing Republicans in primaries, including Ken Paxton, for example. I got my doubts about him, too. But if I was in Texas, I have many great stations in Texas, please. Considering Talafrico the alternative, you got to go with Ken Paxton, one of the most unexciting candidates I've ever seen. He was on one of the morning talk shows today. But in Maryland, on Wednesday, a judge in Annapolis, Maryland, ruled that the Maryland Democrats cannot gerrymander the only one Republican seat out without going through the legislature in a different way. Governor Wes Moore, who fashions himself to be a Barack Hussein Obama lookalike, called a special session in August hoping to grab the last seat. So they have 7 of the 8 congressional seats anyway in Maryland. He wanted to take the last one. And that's a state. For example, Larry Hogan was the governor in Maryland. He got 43% of the vote in his Senate later the same year. So it's about a 35-40% Republican state. And they have one representative. That means about 87% of the delegation are liberal Democrats. That wasn't enough for Governor Wes Moore. He was worried about gerrymandering elsewhere. But he wanted to take away the only one Republican seat held by the Republican Party. And the judge said, you can't do that, not so fast. You might know that in New England, for example, there's 27 congressional seats. Take a guess how many are gerrymandered so that the Republicans have a total of none. Zero, zilch, nada. Not one Republican congressional office holder anywhere in New England. The only Senate Democrat, the only Senate Republican is, of course, Susan Collins, and she's iffy at best. She's not much of a Trump supporter anyway. And by the way, state of Illinois, there's 17 congressional seats. It's about a 45% Republican state, 45. You know how many of the 17 seats are held by Republicans? The answer is 2. In New Mexico, it's a 45% Republican state, but there's 0 congressional Republicans out of New Mexico. It's unbelievable. The gerrymandering has already taken place by the Democrats. The Republicans try to change it just a little bit, and let's see what happens. I'm not sure what's going to happen, but I'm told there's only about 15 or 20 seats in the House of Representatives up for grabs. We'll see what happens down the road. We get the government we deserve, and that worries me greatly. So I'll set up tonight's big show. We have thousands of calls on hold, but Wayne Allen Root, one of my frequent guests, is waiting even as I speak, come on from Las Vegas to talk about conversations and tweets, or shall I say X accounts he has back and forth with the president. He's going to relate to you, I think, a little bit in his column, RootForAmerica.com, what's coming down the road. And also Christopher Ruddy is the Newsmax CEO. He also has conversations with the president, making predictions about what's going to happen. Newsmax, which is a full disclosure, I'm on Newsmax with Todd Starnes every now and then to talk about the race. And also coming up later is Dr. Alex McFarland about truly understanding extreme Muslim Islamist and what it means for the country. Look what happens to most of the countries in the Middle East when the Muslims take over. Beheading soon follow. So let's continue with more. Bill Cunningham, the Great American. Reds win in Chicago. Bill Cunningham with you every Sunday night.
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6: New strikes in Iran. I'm Ted Lindner, Fox News. The U.S. military targeting missile.

0: Nepal's tourism board provided an update saying 289 missing foreign nationals have been rescued, including two Americans. But the situation is growing more dire by the day. Heavy rains swelled rivers and lakes upstream. Those rising water levels forced crews to completely stop rescue operations at times. Trying to get teams and supplies into the area is also extremely challenging. Flood warnings were sent to residents' phones telling them to get to higher ground. Crews focused on rescuing hundreds of people, possibly trapped inside tunnels at a hydropower project in Nepal.
1: At least 800 people are dead. More than 3,000 remain missing. President Trump escalating his trade war with Canada, posting on social media that Canadian companies wanted to do business with the U.S. move here to avoid newly imposed tariffs. The president writing, "I don't want Canadian anything." 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
1: The jury in the Lindsey Clancy murder trial in Massachusetts continues deliberations on Monday. Fox's Grinnell Scott with more.
14: Nine women and three men still have the fate of Lindsey Clancy in their hands. She's the mom who in 2023 killed her three young children in her Duxbury, Massachusetts home. Prosecutors argued Clancy knew she was committing murder. Her defense claims postpartum psychosis kept her from knowing right from wrong. Last week, the jury asked to see two pieces of evidence, the knife Clancy used to cut herself, as well as plastic bags full of pills she was taking. Convictions on either first-degree murder, second-degree murder, or manslaughter will send Clancy to prison. Being found not criminally responsible will return her to a state mental health facility. Grinnell Scott, Fox News.
1: Congress returns from its August recess Monday. Fox's Jared Halpern with more.
15: The Republican-controlled House is back in session this week with a busy to-do list over the next few weeks. Topping that agenda, a government spending bill to prevent a pre-election shutdown at the end of September. The House and Senate each passed competing proposals to extend funding into December. House Republicans are also eager to push through another budget reconciliation bill, and the White House is urging passage of a supplemental spending package to provide the military with billions of dollars to replenish weapons stockpiles. The Senate does not return to Washington until the middle of September. In Washington, Jared Halpern, Fox News.
1: More than 20 people are missing or unaccounted for after flash flooding at the Grand Canyon Saturday. The National Park Service asking for the public's help to get information about campers and hikers who may have been in the area of the Bright Angel Canyon and Phantom Ranch. Dozens of people were evacuated as floodwaters pushed boulders and debris into the Colorado River with more rain in the forecast. I'm Ted Lindner. This is Fox News.
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16: Cloudy skies and those scattered showers and storms coming in late will fall back to 69 degrees. Monday, pretty early in the day, chances for those stray to scattered showers, mostly cloudy and 89. Monday night, mostly cloudy, low 74. From the Weather Channel, I'm Jeff Eno on 760 WJR, where Michigan comes to talk.
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1: Hi, Billy Cunningham, the great American. Does the GOP really want to win midterms? Do we really want to save America? Are we ready to fight, fight, fight? Then remember these five words, national security emergency for elections. I'm reading from the website rootforamerica.com of Wayne Allen Root, who has the president's ear. And Wayne Allen Root, welcome again to the Bill Cunningham Show. So explain your column you put up a couple days ago about the national security emergency. It was your idea you gave to Donald Trump. What's happening with it? I see there's injunctions being issued, Supreme Court ruling, U.S. Postal Service. They still want to send out millions of ballots to people not registered to vote. Explain how your process started with the president.
2: You got it. And by the way, I'm a normal person who has a normal life. So as we do this interview, I'm out walking my big golden doodle Bubbos, who's almost 100 pounds, and he's pulling me at like 1,000 miles an hour. And he's got the strength of like 1,000 dogs. So if you hear me out of breath, there's a reason for it. If you hear barking, there's a reason for it. But anyway, in any case, yes. So here's the history of it. Like 6 months ago, I started saying, Bill, on all my TV and radio shows, that the SAVE Act was never going to pass. And that I didn't understand why President Trump and why all the senators and why all the congressmen and why all the conservative announcers and all the influencers like Scott Pressler, they wouldn't stop talking about it. SAVE Act, SAVE Act, SAVE Act. It'll save everything. And I kept saying, yes, it will. It's wonderful. It's fantastic. I'm all for it. It's never going to get through the United States Senate. They've got too many rhinos, number one. And number two, let's assume every rhino was, Lisa Murkowski, Collins, Tom Tillis, Mitch McConnell. Let's assume all of them were going to vote for it. That means you still only have 53 votes and you need 60 unless you're willing to suspend the filibuster. And I kept arguing they're never. They don't have the balls. They are cowards. They're feckless. They're weak-willed. Or they're playing for the other side. And they will never suspend the filibuster, even though we're on the verge of losing the midterms. And if we lose the Senate, the first thing Democrats will do is laugh at our face, give us the finger, and suspend the filibuster to try and do whatever they want to do. So I find this comical. I find this horrible. I find this ironic. Because Republicans are the ones who are destroying America because they're not willing to do what needs to be done. So I say it'll never happen. We're never suspending the filibuster. Therefore, we will never pass the SAVE Act. So stop worrying about the SAVE Act. I have a better idea. It's the SAVE Act on steroids. And I know it works. And I gave it to President Trump in 2018 when he could not get the money to fund the wall. The Senate would not allow the money to fund the wall. No matter how much Trump fought, he couldn't get it, Bill. So I said, you know what, let me do some research. And I did. And I came up with the idea that the president could declare a national security emergency for the border. He doesn't even need to have a reason why. There's no need for him to make a case. If the president decides it's a national security emergency, it's a fact. He can do it. And once he does it, it could be no legal challenges. The Mark Eliases of the world, all the Democrat lawyers who hate our country and who challenge everything, and they win in court and they block everything we do, they are helpless. They cannot. The Supreme Court ruled in 1983, the only way to overcome a national security emergency declaration by the President of the United States is a two-thirds vote to overturn it in both houses of Congress. And you and I both know no one's got the votes to ever do that, not Republicans or Democrats, a two-thirds vote. And unless it's a two-thirds vote, the president can veto the House resolution, and it automatically becomes the law. And that's it. National security emergency works. So I went to Trump in 2018, and I said, let's do this. You can fund the wall by declaring a national security emergency for the border, and that gives you the right to take the money from the defense Pentagon budget and fund the wall, and you don't even need the Senate. You go right over their heads. It doesn't matter what they think. You can do it. And he did it. They couldn't stop it. There were no legal challenges because they found out you could not legally challenge it. And then they tried to overturn it. Joint resolution by both houses of Congress. They couldn't get to two-thirds. President Trump vetoed it. And that was it. It was the law. And we funded the border. And Wayne Root came up with that idea. I was very proud of myself. And I'm honored to play a part in America's history. So now we fast forward to today. There's no way you're going to pass the SAVE Act. No. So I had President Trump on my show for an interview.
1: No.
2: 2 weeks ago, my 17th interview with the president. And I said to him right on the air, you've got to declare a national security emergency for elections, just like you did it for borders in 2018. National security emergency for elections. And there's nothing Democrats can do to stop you. And it's the SAVE Act on steroids. You have your cake and you eat it too. We don't need the SAVE Act. You don't need the Senate. You don't need anyone's approval. Just do it. Declare it. And they cannot stop you without a two-thirds vote in both houses. And his answer on TV was, hey, stranger things have happened. Stay tuned. Right? And that made the liberal media bill go insane. It's been a 2.5 week firestorm. Every liberal media in the world has been talking nonstop about our interview, showing scenes of it. Always the same scene, me mentioning the national security emergency and Trump saying, you know, stay tuned. Stranger things have happened. And they're saying, does that leave the door open for it? Today, he tweeted out my column that says it's foolproof, Mr. President. They cannot stop you, and that's why they're hysterical. Just do it now. National security emergency for elections. Today, Trump retruthed it or tweeted it out, however you want to say it. Why would he do that, Bill, unless he's planning to do it? And this is the third time in 2 weeks he retweeted my columns about a national security emergency for elections. I think it's going to happen. I think, hopefully, I pray, I'm honored to say, I hope I've changed the course of history. It'll help us win the midterms.
1: Well, otherwise, you know, those, and I watch Democrats about the SAVE Act, which will never pass because Republicans won't pass it. And all I ever hear from CNN and MS Now, I watch them so you don't have to, telling me there's no evidence that there's any voter fraud anywhere. There's 10 people in Wisconsin, 3 people in Florida that are indicted. There's no stealing of ballots. All that is true. And registration to vote, of course, that would require that you know who you are. Ohio has a functional mail-in balloting in which you have to prove who you are. You have to put your driver's license number. You have to give a urine sample and a blood sample to get a ballot in the mail. And we have legitimate elections in Ohio, Kentucky, Indiana. That's not the case in California and Nevada, for example. And I've used your previous interview as an example when I do other interviews about what happens in Nevada when they send out the ballot to everyone with a driver's license. Explain the process in Nevada, which is typical in blue states, that does not apply to the red states. And that means there's millions of people voting illegally. Explain what happens in Nevada when the election starts to begin in about 2 weeks from now.
2: Well, even though it's Democrats, Bill, that are destroying America, and I think there's a, you know, I've said this 1,000 times on my shows, there's a merger of communism and radical Islam, jihadism. And it's never happened really in world history. It's happening in America now. The Democrat Party has been taken over by not only communists, but by jihadists, by radical Muslims. It's a freaking disaster. And so if we don't get this under control, we're going to lose our nation. We're going to become Canada. We're going to become England. Canada is now literally owned by the Chinese Communist Party and the Muslim Brotherhood. And that's why they've become an enemy of the United States on our northern border. So we've got to get this under control. But here in Nevada, we have a system that is a nightmare. And the reason I brought up the communist jihadist connection is, as radical as that sounds, I still think America is being destroyed by literally Republicans, not by Democrats, because it's rhino Republicans that always do the most damage by being naive morons. Right. And so we had a Republican governor like 15 years ago, Brian Sandoval, who I contend is the worst Republican governor in the history of America. Excuse me. This is in Nevada. I'm out of breath again. My dog is pulling me 1,000 miles an hour to walk in the park. Bubba is his name, by the way. Bubba is the greatest dog in the world. And so this Republican governor, Brian Sandoval, first problem is he was the only Republican governor in America to give in to Obamacare and support Obamacare. So that was the first mistake. The second mistake was he agreed to give illegal aliens driver's licenses. And from that point on, for a good 12 years, we never won a decent race in the entire state of Nevada. Democrats took control of Nevada because Brian Sandoval gave driver's licenses to illegal aliens. And once they walk into DMV to get a driver's license, they're automatically registered to vote, according to Motor Voter. Motor Voter says by law, you cannot ask someone if they're a citizen or not. You can't ask them any question. Can't ask them if they're a fraud. Can't ask them if they're a citizen. And can't ask them if they're a felon. You can't ask them anything. And they're automatically registered to vote, I guess, unless they say no, right? But then the Nevada legislature, because he passed this, Brian Sandoval, the Republican rhino, passes this and gives them all driver's licenses. And because of that, we lose every election, and we have an all-Democrat legislature for the last 10 years. I mean, Assembly, Senate, what a huge majority Democrats. And what do they pass? They pass a law that says every person that walks the DMV, not only can you not ask if they're illegal, not only do they automatically get registered unless they say no, they pass a law that says they can't even say no. They just automatically are registered, period. And they pass a law that every person in the state gets a mail-in ballot whether they want it or not. So there's about 1.5 million voters in Nevada. Every election season, 1.5 million ballots are put in the mail. No one knows what happens to any of them. No one has any idea. Does anyone use them? Does anyone give them to 16 friends who aren't legal to vote and scribble their names on it?
1: Right.
2: What is happening in Nevada, right? All because a Republican rhino opened the door to all of this. So now if you go to DMV and you register, you drive a car, you're automatically registered to vote. And there's nothing you could do to turn it down, even if you're a citizen of Mexico, China, or any other country. Can you believe this?
1: And so what happens then, the registrar, the Board of Elections, sends out 1.5 million ballots that accumulate in the lobbies of apartment buildings.
2: Correct.
1: They accumulate at work and casinos. There's stacks of ballots. Here, just scribble your name. There's no voter ID. You don't have to prove who you are when you actually vote. Then all those ballots go back to the Board of Elections. They're quickly counted, and the Democrats win. And I dare you to challenge that system because you're taking away somebody's right to vote. That is what's happening in California, Washington, Oregon, Massachusetts. It's happening in Illinois. It's happening in Nevada. And that's why Democrats are dominating. And if we don't stop that process, Republicans can't win. And once the legislature goes completely Democrat in 28 or 32, imagine if we have AOC running the Senate and Hakeem Jeffries running the House and Kamala Harris wins the presidency. Give me the three or four things they're going to do quickly that means Republicans will never win another election.
2: Yeah, well, first of all, they're going to kill the filibuster. The very thing that John Thune is so scared of, so timid, it's almost as if he thinks the world will end if he kills the filibuster or even temporarily suspends it just for one vote to get the SAVE Act passed. He just won't do it. He thinks it's not gentlemanly. He thinks it's against the rules of the Senate. Democrats, as soon as they get control, Bill, will do it in 1 second flat, and they're going to do all kinds of things. First of all, I believe they're going to pack the Supreme Court, and that's the end of America. Second of all, they're going to name two new states to the United States of America, Puerto Rico and Washington, D.C., and that's four new Democrat senators guaranteed. There will never be a Republican elected in Puerto Rico or Washington, D.C. So that's four new Democrats in the U.S. Senate. We will never control the Senate ever again. So the list is long of all the damage they could do. Those are just two very quick examples. But I believe once they suspend the filibuster, then they could pass their entire radical agenda in 2028 if they win the presidency. And my belief is the following. If they win the midterms, it's the end of Trump's presidency. Anyone who doesn't see that is blind, delusional, living a fantasy. Trump will be a lame duck for the last 2 years, unable to pass a single thing for 2 years. He's just going to, you know, he's just going to have guests at the White House and talk to them and discuss how terrible things are going and America's being ruined. He won't be able to do a single thing at all. And that's the end of the Trump presidency. Then we get to 2028. Because nothing's been done for the last 2 years since, you know, the 2026 midterms are lost, it'll be 2 years of nothing done. And people are going to feel as if 4 years of Trump were a complete waste and nothing was accomplished. And therefore, they're going to be more likely to vote Democrat, and you get a Democrat president in 2028, and Trump's not on the ballot. We all know what happens when Trump's not on the ballot. The Republicans don't come out. Republicans aren't inspiring other than Trump, and Republican voters just stay home. And that's what's probably going to happen in the midterms. That's what's probably going to happen in 2028. And then America's lost forever, because then the one thing that I need to mention they're going to do is open the border, because we already know the game plan. They did it under Joe Biden. They're going to do it again, and it's going to be four more years of another 25 million illegals, and that's the end of America, period. I'm not exaggerating. I'm not being hysterical. I'm not trying to tell you it's an extinction-level event for the 12,000th time. I'm telling you this is it. We don't win the midterms, and we don't win in 28. It's the end of America, period.
1: To put a finer point on you, Wayne Allen Root, the leadership in Haiti, which doesn't exist, indicates they want to become a state. And so in addition to Washington, D.C., Puerto Rico, Haiti, and the Dominican Republic, there's eight U.S. senators. And on top of that, within 6 months of the Democrats controlling, every illegal in the country will be made a citizen. and register to vote, they're going to demand from Washington that only mail-in balloting counts, like in Oregon. So that means 20 to 40 million illegals are going to vote, become U.S. citizens, and then open up the border again. Here comes 20 to 30 more, in which case, literally, America is done. We had a good run, but it's over, and that's what's at stake. But I think the average American doesn't understand that. They're focused on gasoline prices, focused on trying to buy a home. You have 20 to 40-year-old females that are not married, highly educated, with purple hair and rings in their nose, who thinks America has got to be destroyed. Dr. Abdul and Angie Nixon in Florida and Talafrico in Texas, if they win their seats, there's nothing to stop them. And then to put 4 to 6 more justices on the Supreme Court, just like Jackson, Ketanji Jackson, there goes the Supreme Court. And so what's at stake here is not a brand of Democrats. You take a toxic blend of liberalism, throw in the DSAs, throw in communism, and throw in radical Islam. We're done. It's over. Once again, Wayne Allyn Root, we got to run. Keep walking your dog. Have a good time with him. And your website, rootforamerica.com. Let's warn the people what's coming. And if they don't come out to vote this midterm, it's over. And Wayne Allyn Root, once again, thanks for coming on the Bill Cunningham Show. Thank you.
2: Thank you. And Bubba says hi to everyone. Bubba, the famous MAGA Golden Doodle, says hello to your whole audience. Thank you, Bill. God bless you. God bless America. And God bless President Trump and the GOP. We got no other choice.
1: 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And, of course, if Dr. Abdul wins in Michigan, he killed 9,000 dogs when he was in charge of the dog pound. He thinks dogs should not exist. How about that one? Bill Cunningham with you every Sunday night.

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9: Cunningham, the great American, you know, an evening, a Sunday night without Wayne Allyn Root is an evening without the moon and sunshine. And I pray to the Lord Almighty. I'm a practicing Roman Catholic. God bless America, and God bless the Christian faith that founded this country, along with our roots in Judaism. And I'll say this, that Wayne Allyn Root's prediction is sometime next week or 10 days, President Trump's going to declare a national emergency, which is not subject to judicial review, and can only be overturned by two-thirds of the House, two-thirds of the Senate, to make sure that the Postal Service does not deliver ballots to individuals who are not eligible to vote. As you may know, the blue cities, the blue states, have millions of individuals given ballots who are not legally able to vote because they're not U.S. citizens. And that happens because in about 17 or 18 states, when you get a driver's license, and from that point on, you're automatically registered to vote. In the state of California, there is about 2 million human beings that have a driver's license that cannot vote legally because they're not citizens. But California's Secretary of State will mail out to everyone with a driver's license a ballot irrespective of that person's ability to vote. Same thing if you're on SNAP benefits or disability. That's the way the system works in Illinois, in New England, in Oregon, in Washington, in California, and other New Mexico, in which you don't have to be a citizen in order to vote because you get a ballot in the mail. Even though you've never registered to vote as a person, but you're given the ballot because you have a driver's license. And that's how Democrats get elected. And the president can declare a national emergency, ordering the Postal Service only to deliver ballots to those that are registered to vote, not have a driver's license, and shall we say, stacks of ballots, stack themselves up in lobbies of hotels, apartment buildings, and businesses from individuals who are not eligible to vote. They're blank ballots. Anyone can pick them up, pass them around, and away you go. And I hope the president does that if the predictions of Wayne Allen Root are accurate by Labor Day, which is about a week from tomorrow. So let's continue with more. Up next is Michael Lucci. Michael Lucci is Executive Director of Consumers Research about data centers and how valuable they are despite being smeared by the Democratic Party. Bill Cunningham with you every Sunday night.

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2: All right,

0: album. Okay, Detroit, you can sing along with this one if you want to.
1: On stage, his voice carried stories of restless nights, long highways, and small town dreams, backed by a powerhouse band that became a fixture of the Michigan live music scene.
2: We had opened for Bachman Turner Overdrive. We had opened for Kiss on occasion and been in large places, but now it's all on us. And there's no limit to what we can play because we're the headliner. Suddenly, we are unleashed, and I just think we were ready for it.
1: Just ask those fortunate enough to be at Cobo Hall in September 1975.
0: I want to introduce our lady singers from the Silver Bullet Band here. They're all from Detroit.
1: He sang some heavy music about factory towns, fading romances, and the pull between leaving home or staying loyal to it while living on Main Street. He captured what it really and truly felt like to grow up in the shadows of the auto plants where they were making Thunderbirds. His records became staples of classic rock stations nationwide, shaping the soundtrack of late night drives and weekend parties. His music helped define heartland rock and gave a voice to everyday lives from the Midwest. The artist behind those roaring anthems and reflective ballads, none other than Michigan's own Bob Seger and his Silver Bullet Band.
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6: Well, let's continue. Bill Cunningham, the great American. Of course, data centers all over this country has become a great political issue, and the Democratic Party has hooked its wagon to the idea that data centers are bad and evil, when in fact we have presently about 3,500 data centers. Many more are scheduled. And I think most of us understand that the electricity use we have now is unprecedented in American history. In fact, it's going to maybe double over the next 10 to 15 years. And we can't have the same grid and have the devices that we have and compete with communist red China. And so I fear that the radical left and many other normal Americans have put a black mark on data centers, which is going to have a terrible negative impact on the American economy. Now, as a great American, I know one thing. They need to be in industrial parks far away from residential housing. They need to supply their own electricity one way or another and be a positive. And the job creation is really unbelievable, and it's great. A man with perspective on this is Michael Lucci. He's the founder and CEO of State Armor, a national security watchdog group, sounding the alarm on the implications of failing to build these data centers. And Michael Lucci, welcome, I think, for the first time to the Bill Cunningham Show. So first of all, can you tell the American people, that, for those who may not know, what is a data center? Explain that to the American people.
7: A data center is basically a large computation center. So we use computers to solve problems for us. A data center is a place where massive amounts of computation can be done and where data can be stored. And that computation is being done with the most advanced semiconductor chips in the world that are coming from NVIDIA. And, you know, to boil it into the issue with the Chinese Communist Party, we have the best chips in the world from NVIDIA. They don't. And as we compete with them, we have the choice to use that advantage of the best data processing and chips in the world or to not use it. And of course, the Chinese Communist Party wants us to not use that advantage. And they are actually a big part of the propaganda pushing against data centers in the United States, actually in very open ways. And they're also funding some opposition to the same thing. So a data center is essentially a massive data storage and computation center. Why do we need more of these?
6: Yes.
7: Because we have new tools of artificial intelligence that will allow us to solve problems that we never imagined we could solve before.
6: In fact, AI is unbelievable what you can do with it. It's taking jobs away, but on the other hand, it's creating jobs. And the 21st century, the economy for the rest of this 21st century and military battlefields are going to be defined by who is the best data centers, who is the best AI. Politically, can you put on your political hat? Do you understand? I live in Ohio. John Husted, who's the sitting United States senator, has been in favor of data centers for a long time for the reasons you just pointed out. His opponent, Senator Sherrod Brown, ex-Senator Sherrod Brown, is an acolyte of Bernie Sanders. And even though 10, 12 years ago, Sherrod Brown was 100% in favor of data centers, he's now 100% against it because he wants to get elected. And so at the end of the day, can you understand why average Americans who get their electricity bill, I looked at mine the other day and I paid it. It was $810. And I looked back a year ago, it was about $600. And so possibly, can you understand the hesitancy of ill-informed Americans that they do not want data centers that they perceive to be increasing their electricity bill? Can you understand that?
7: I absolutely understand that. And actually, let me go a step farther, because let me kind of steel man the other side of this argument. I grew up in Ohio. I live in Texas now. There are companies that are doing data centers absolutely the right way. There are also companies that absolutely do not. I mean, down here in Texas, they're supposed to comply with reporting on their usage of electricity and their usage of water. They are broadly failing to do so. And so when we want to have a discussion about, whether they are a real threat on water usage, which they're not at all. But the problem in Texas is they're not even reporting on their water usage. So there are companies that are doing this the right way and they should be championed. But at the same time, there are companies that are not, you know, being the best neighbors in where they're going in Texas, probably same thing in Ohio as well. Now, the broader issue here is it is quite a strange political moment. So I remember growing up in Northeast Ohio, there was this idea of energy production that would be coming there. And this was very exciting in Northeast Ohio, Youngstown, Ohio, because we had been losing jobs for so long. So the prospect of a new source of growth was very positive. Data centers offer the same opportunity. If you step down, I'm in Texas now. I mean, Texas absolutely, as a state, knows how to say yes to energy production, which is a far riskier business and far more environmental concerns than data centers have. So the issue is actually tied up around data centers themselves. They've gotten into a position where their branding, candidly, is horrible. Now, some of that is propaganda, but some of that is the data centers themselves need to be doing a better job of, you know, making super clear that they're going to make massive wins for the communities where they enter, that they're not just going to, you know, build out a huge infrastructure without the community having buy-in on that. So that's where I think that the gap is there have been some businesses in the data center space that have not been the best neighbors. And then there's just this massive propaganda effort, both from inside the United States and from outside the United States, to politicize this issue, when the issue is really this is technology infrastructure. It's military infrastructure. It's common sense that we should do this. But now we've gotten to this point where data centers need to help out and make sure that these are big wins for local communities.
6: Done the right way, much like a flock camera. Done the right way, it makes a lot of sense. Done the wrong way, it doesn't. I live in Ohio. We have more water than we ever use. The Ohio River, the Lake Erie, all the other rivers in Ohio, we don't have a water problem. Texas has a water problem. New Mexico's got a water problem. Arizona's got a water problem. And the state of New York, for example, their utility bills are through the roof. You can't drill for oil. You can't have pipelines. Can't have nuclear reactors. You can't have clean coal, so that's why the bills are skyrocketing. In Ohio, the bills are skyrocketing because we have old infrastructure, we have storms, and therefore Duke Energy and others got to get to work. And so as an advocate for these data centers, you want regulations that give me the 1, 2, 3 things that you say must be in a data center before it's approved.
7: Well, I'll give you three. The two that are the biggest public concerns are water and electricity. Now, water, there is a broad propaganda effort here. I want to be clear about that. Data centers are not presenting a really significant threat on water usage. However, the governor of Texas, for example, wants them to recycle and reuse their own water. That absolutely makes sense. Perfectly fine. Now, I do want to say the journalist who created the story about water usage later admitted that she was off by a factor of 1,000, and that journalist currently resides in communist China. So we might want to think about how we have this number that's off by a factor of 1,000. You're using 1 gallon of water for this data center. She actually said it was 1,000 gallons of water, and that journalist voluntarily lives in communist China right now. So let's, you know, be careful about accepting what we're hearing about water usage. But the data centers, yes, recycle their water, make sure they're using their water and cleaning the water. The other factor that is bigger is related to electricity. The way that this ideal would work, and this is what the president has been speaking about, this Governor Abbott here, your candidate Vivek Ramaswamy for governor there, they're talking about data centers bringing their own electricity and selling it onto the grid. In principle, I think that this is very good. This is the way it's being done in places across the country. And so what that basically means is if you're building a data center, you're going to build out some nat gas turbines, maybe some small modular nuclear reactors. Some data centers are even using solar. So they're providing their own electricity, their own power, and then they're not always going to be using all of that. So then they sell it onto the grid. So what happens to the neighborhoods nearby? All they would experience is a net increase of electricity supply. So that will lower their costs some. How this works in specific examples could vary from place to place, but the general idea is they bring their own electricity or they're finding ways to add electricity to the grid so that they're driving down utility costs. So those are the two big things. Now, one other factor I'll add is we do not want technologies produced and controlled by communist China going into these data centers. President Trump and his agencies are beginning to work on this problem. There are some states looking at this as well. I would flag that as one other issue that we should focus on is we want these because they're military infrastructure, technology infrastructure. It's how we win the 21st century. We don't want to be reliant upon communist China to run these critical infrastructure.
6: Michael Lucci, I see the other day, I guess Usain Bolt is they put a robot in China and superimposed it on the 100-meter dash, Usain Bolt. And this robot, created by AI through a data center in Beijing, easily beat Usain Bolt. And I can see in the future, much like in the Schwarzenegger movies, that we don't have an army. What we have are thousands of robots fighting somewhere, which are impossible to kill. And secondly, 1,000 or 100,000 drones over the battlefield. I saw the C-5A transport out of communist red China, and it was huge inside of this C-5A. And they had literally 10,000 drones were in this C-5A transport. Open up the back, and they released 10,000 drones with different functions over the battlefield. And I'm looking at this the way war is going to be conducted in the next 10, 20 years, with robots on the field as the army, with 10,000 or 100,000 drones in the air seeking out the enemy and destroying bridges and factories and homes simultaneously, some with nuclear capabilities. And I'm thinking, Jesus, Mary, and Joseph, do we need some help? And I don't know what the world's going to look like in 10 or 20 years militarily, but the idea of some grunt in a battlefield with a helmet on and a rifle is simply not going to happen. What's happening in Ukraine right now, fighting off Russia, and Russia is victimizing the great Ukrainian people. The drone technology is advancing, and if we don't play into that battlefield, we're in deep trouble. And secondly, there's a fear among many, especially in middle class Midwest America, that I'm going to lose my job. I tell young folks, if you're a dentist, you're going to be okay. But so many things in media is dominated by AI. And if we don't play this game, we're going to lose. And so would you agree with me? Number one, if we had modular nuclear reactors, such as are on nuclear submarines for the past 60 years, small modular nukes that add a positivity, lowering your energy cost. And these data centers are miles away from residential areas. Everybody likes to have their garbage picked up, but nobody wants to live next to a dump. And so when you have a modular nuclear reactor or a gas turbine built on site of a data center, miles away from residential area, either using or not using water, the new ones don't use water. That's a plus. But can you understand, like in Ohio and maybe Texas, Tallarico is probably doing the same thing in Texas with running against his opponent, that largely What they're saying is that, you know, the data centers are evil and wrong. And some of that is funded, of course, by the Communist Chinese Party, who is paying for a lot of this kind of stuff because they want it to be opposed. So there's well-intended Americans who think, okay, we can't have these data centers. I go 150 years ago, we can't have cars. We got to stick with the horse. And going into the 21st century, this is required. Do you think right now the PR battle is being lost? And if so, why is that?
7: The PR battle, unfortunately, is being lost. There are a number of reasons for this. But let me start with something that Elon Musk has said. He said the two most important factors will be exactly what you just said, robotics and artificial intelligence. So there's robotics that are going to be doing a lot of things physically for us and producing incredible abundance, but also fighting wars. And then how are you going to power those? How are they going to operate? They're going to operate off of artificial intelligence. So the first part you said about drones and robots, like you said, the Ukraine conflict, the Ukraine war is showing that. I mean, those autonomous drone systems are already being used. The robotics, those will be coming. And notably, President Trump has banned Chinese robotics. That was just a couple months ago.
6: Right.
7: And Chinese drones. And the reason he did that is because there were these fantastic German researchers who found back doors in the Chinese robots. And I know that this sounds like science fiction, but they found back doors so that communist China can control one of these little robots. And then that one that they control would control all the other robots in the area. So that they're actually trying to sell a drone army into our country that they would control. Now, President Trump cut that off. Now, that's not a complete solution, though. And getting to what you're talking about on blue-collar jobs, we need to build out our robotics capacity very rapidly. I mean, there's no question that China is actually on the lead in a lot of areas of robotics. So while we have better artificial intelligence, they're building better and cheaper and faster robots right now. They're doing the same thing on drones. And so we have to deeply and quickly reindustrialize these tools of artificial intelligence, data centers, and so on will help us do that. This should be, and there are signs that it already is, a blue-collar jobs boom that will be produced from this. You need to build the data centers. You need to maintain them. Then you need to build factories where we're going to be building our own robots, our own drones, all these pieces of civilian and military capability that we absolutely need to win the 21st century. So all these things do come together. We need to be building our own hardware to get there quickly. We need to be building the best artificial intelligence tools in the world to help that reindustrialization process. If we don't do that, or if we lose the PR battle, which right now, obviously the PR battle is not awesome on this, but I think we could win out eventually. The winner is ultimately the Chinese Communist Party. There is no mistaking their position on this. They say it hundreds of times in their own state media. They have state media that they do in the English language. They say hundreds of times that the United States should not build out data centers. The United States should not build out artificial intelligence tools. I think that that is a very good reverse indicator. If the Communist Party of China says we shouldn't do it, do the opposite. We should do it. Now, why are they saying that? Because they want the world to be dependent upon their artificial intelligence tools. They want the world to remain dependent upon their manufacturing base. The only way we get off their AI tools and their manufacturing base is we build it here, we build it better, and we have to find ways to say yes. And then going back to the start of our conversation, the data center companies themselves can make this a massive win. We talked about electricity. We talked about lowering property taxes. We talked about recycling water, although the water issue is very misconstrued. They can make this a massive win, massive jobs, drive down costs, drive up jobs in local communities, and then everyone will be happy.
6: Michael Lucci, I wish you were running for office. We have to make the case. Ultimately, I trust the good judgment of the American people to understand when they're being played and when they're not getting the facts. You just gave facts. Michael Lucci, founder and CEO of State Armor. Thanks for coming on the Bill Cunningham Show. And Michael, you're a great American. Thank you very much.
7: Thank you so much.
6: God bless you. The truth will set you free.
8: Bill Cunningham, the Great American, live with you every Sunday night.

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11: Billy Cunningham once again. You know, we get the government we deserve. I've said before, and I'll say it again, when the Iranian war works out in a positive way, we don't deserve to have Donald Trump as our president. And when the media so smears this guy on a regular basis, and he has so many successes, whether it's the southern border, no tax on tips, Social Security, or overtime, building a manufacturing base, going to take another 1 to 3 years to get that done. And now at some point soon, the Straits of Hormuz are going to be completely bypassed, and no oil is going to come out of the Straits of Hormuz up against Iran. And if that thing can be worked out, inflation will subside greatly, and gasoline will be down to about $2 a gallon, which is where it belongs. That's kind of where we're headed. You have to know that the 4 years of Joe Biden produced 21% inflation. Under Donald Trump, the number is 5%. So about 80% of the problem caused by the Democrats, they now want to take advantage of. Let's continue with more. One of the individuals I often listen to about misunderstanding radical Islam is Dr. Alex McFarland, coming up next. Dr. McFarland, Bill Cunningham with you every Sunday night.
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7: I'm Ann Thomas. Congratulations to the 2026 Women Who Lead class. 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
7: Special thanks to University of Michigan Health, Bond-Voigtlander Women's Hospital, for supporting Women Who Lead.
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17: Attacks resume. I'm Sue Guzman, Fox News. Iran retaliating against the United States Sunday with new strikes on two military bases in Jordan. We have the latest from Fox's Molly Line.
18: U.S. officials tell Fox News there are no significant impacts and nearly all missiles have been intercepted. Tehran says this is in response to U.S. forces blowing up two of its launchers on Larak Island earlier today. The U.S. claims it struck after spotting IRGC members preparing to launch rockets with sea mines into the Strait of Hormuz. Last week, President Trump warned there was a no-tolerance policy in effect on mine placement in that critical waterway. There are also new reports of another vessel being struck in the strait on Saturday. Meantime, the U.S. ramping up economic pressure.
17: The Trump administration claims Iran's economy is on the brink of collapse. Treasury Secretary Scott Bessent says additional bank sanctions are expected to be made this week. President Trump offering Canadian

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12: The jury in the Lindsey Clancy murder trial in Massachusetts continues deliberations today. Fox's Grinnell Scott has more.
13: 9 women and 3 men still have the fate of Lindsey Clancy in their hands. She's the mom who in 2023 killed her 3 young children in her Duxbury, Massachusetts home. Prosecutors argued Clancy knew she was committing murder. Her defense claims postpartum psychosis kept her from knowing right from wrong. Last week, the jury asked to see 2 pieces of evidence, the knife Clancy used to cut herself, as well as plastic bags full of pills she was taking. Convictions on either first-degree murder, second-degree murder, or manslaughter will send Clancy to prison. Being found not criminally responsible will return her to a state mental health facility. Grinnell Scott, Fox News.
12: Congress returns from its August recess on Monday. Details from Fox's Jared Halpern.
14: The Republican-controlled House is back in session this week with a busy to-do list over the next few weeks. Topping that agenda, a government spending bill to prevent a pre-election shutdown at the end of September. The House and Senate each passed competing proposals to extend funding into December. House Republicans are also eager to push through another budget reconciliation bill, and the White House is urging passage of a supplemental spending package to provide the military with billions of dollars to replenish weapons stockpiles. The Senate does not return to Washington until the middle of September. In Washington, Jared Halpern, Fox News.
12: Lake Ontario is now called Lake America on Google Maps for U.S. users. This after President Trump ordered the name change in an executive order last week. Company says the decision was based on its practice of using the name assigned by the U.S. Geographic Names Information System. There's been no comment from Canadian Prime Minister Mark Carney or the White House. And though the change has been made on the U.S. side, it still says Lake Ontario for Canadians. I'm Sue Guzman. This is Fox News.
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16: We go through the wee hours. Scattered showers and storms return. Cloudy skies will run it back to 69 degrees. Monday, late morning, straight or scattered showers, mostly cloudy and 89. Monday night, mostly cloudy and 74, partly sunny Tuesday. From the Weather Channel, I'm Jeff Eno on 760 WJR, where Michigan comes to talk.
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1: Christopher Ruddy is the CEO and founder of Newsmax. And full disclosure, I often appear on Newsmax TV with Todd Starnes and others, and he's got a great column up about the chances for the Republican Party winning in November, and he's headquartered in Boca Raton, Florida, and let's face it, there's few people that have

0: the ear of the president more closely than Christopher Ruddy. And Christopher, Chris, welcome again to the Bill Cunningham Show. And first of all, give the American people just an overview of how difficult the election might be on November the 3rd of this year. How hard will it be?
1: Well, Bill, first of all, I got to, you know, full disclosure, you don't really come on Newsmax. You don't have the time for us. What we do is we do an AI-generated doppelganger, and he sounds just like you, and he's a little better looking.
0: Thank you.
1: And it works.
0: Thank you.
1: It works. That's right. People keep saying, who is this guy Cunningham? I said, you wouldn't believe if you actually met him. But any event, I think it's going to be, I think you and I tend to have similar worldviews on things. It's going to be a tough ride, right? We're up against incredible odds. We should be pretty good shape if the media was somewhat fair and balanced in this country. But they're out to get Trump. They're out to get the Republicans. And we're now seeing the polling data doesn't look all so great, right? So yeah. It's a tough thing. It's nothing you can, you and I were chatting a little offline. We know it's going to be an uphill battle all over the place, including in Ohio.
0: Right. And let's face it, off-year elections tend to be bad for the incumbent. And I think two or three factors are at play. One, there's a little bit of Trump fatigue. He's been at it for about 11 or 12 years now. And secondly, the war in Iran is perceived not going well. I think it's a battle that we must win. And this is the first president in our lifetime to actually fight the monstrous evil and all the tentacles of Iran. And we're going to win that at some point if we stick with it. And just thirdly, there's lots of candidates around the country that are not the strongest. I got a short list here in the U.S. Senate: Ohio, Maine, Michigan, Texas, Alaska, Georgia, Florida, your home state, Angie Nixon against Ashley Moody. And everywhere I look, I see opportunities. And what's not helping is Trump's falling approval ratings. It's quite low. And for those of us more or less, you're closer to him than almost anybody. And we understand that the media does not care about objectivity. I give you an example. Dr. Anthony Fauci had all those revelations about lying to us on important matters, costing lives, and the mainstream media didn't cover it at all. And so if we had an objective media, it would be better. But nonetheless, what do you see as the two or three things dragging down the Republican Party in November?
1: Well, let's start with interest rates. The president had said he wanted interest rates lower. He pushed and pushed. He finally got a Fed chairman in. The guy hasn't lowered rates yet. Rates are around, they're high now. It's 4%, but the longer bonds are going up even higher. And interest rates in my book should be 2%. There's no inflation. There's no monetary inflation. There's an inflation due to the product linked to gasoline, which is a temporary thing. So costs are going up because of this demand, not because of inflation of the currency. And what they should be doing is offsetting that with, and you're seeing huge cancellations in home purchases, the highest mortgage rates. That hurts. Gasoline prices, which is really a phenomena of the Iran war. I happen to support the president on this. I think getting rid of Iran has shown tremendous leadership.
0: Yes.
1: But I think they've done the administration, they've done a poor job on communications. The public just doesn't know the story. They haven't been really walked through why we should be in Iran. You just get little bits and pieces. I mean, I've never seen anything quite like this. The president is a master of communication, but it's just him. There's no other communication. They don't even go. Most of the administration officials, other than Fox, they don't go on other networks. Lower level officials are not allowed. It's so bizarre. You call over there and say, I'm the biggest station in Cincinnati, Bill Cunningham. I'd like to have the Secretary of the Navy talk about this and the Air Force. They won't let him on. It's
0: correct.
1: So bizarre.
0: Correct.
1: You can't make it. And so I think those things are hurting. Trump has a really good record. He's only been president a year and a half. He secured the border overnight, stopped inflation within 6 months. Jobs have been pretty good. Massive investment in AI. I know that's controversial, but it is growing the economy in key parts of the country. I think there's a lot of things, but it's early. And I think Big Beautiful's been good. A lot of things are good, but then lowest prescription drugs in history.
0: Right.
1: The Trump accounts for young kids. These are huge things that'll be remembered 50 years from now.
0: Well, add on top of that, no tax on tips, Social Security, no tax on overtime, the lowest prescriptive drug prices ever. The southern border is now shut down. The economy, it creates more jobs, actually, than can be filled. There's about 5 million jobs unfilled in America today. And there's about 7 or 8 million Americans, males between the ages of 18 and 45, that don't work at all. They live in their mother's basement. I look at it objectively. If somebody take away Donald Trump's name, which is radioactive in parts of our world, take that away and just line up the 10 or 12 things going on in America today, you would thinking, well, the incumbent's going to win this thing going away. And in fact, that's not going to be the case. You have the president's ear. Does he privately understand how difficult life would be for him if the House and the Senate? I think most people say the House is gone. I pray to God it isn't. But how difficult it'll be in the last 2 years of his term if he has a Democratic House by Hakeem Jeffries and AOC and a Senate with the last 2 years of the term of the U.S. Senator from New York, who is acting as if he's not Jewish. Can you imagine the last 2 years of that term, what it's going to look like? Does Trump understand that?
1: Short answer, no.
0: No.
1: I just spoke to him the other day, and, you know, he's in a very positive mood. And as you know, I've known him for almost 30 years. We've talked a lot in that period of time, and I've seen the whole thing. But, you know, if you say to Donald Trump, you know, if you do this, this, and this is going to happen, and you got to be careful 6 months, 6 years, whatever, Trump doesn't think that way. He thinks, well, it's good now. I got to do it now.
0: Now.
1: He's a now person. He's not a tomorrow person. It's just part of his DNA. So it adds to a tremendous sense of urgency on his part, why he never stops. And so much, he really has accomplished a lot in short order. But it also, there's no real long-term planning on things. We see that in Iran war and other aspects. And he's not... His view, I think, would be, look, I took them on before, I'll take them on again. So what's the difference? I don't care. You know, I've had discussions with him. I oppose the broadcast consolidation rules. They're allowing all these big TV networks to buy up all the local stations in America. You're only going to have two or three TV companies owning all the licenses.
0: Right.
1: This is insane. They oppose Republicans. They oppose conservatives. They oppose Trump. And his attitude is, well, I beat them before. I'm like, well, you beat them, but... You know, 10 years from now, I'm still fighting these guys. Bill Cunningham's still fighting these guys. But, you know, he doesn't think that way, and it's just that's the way he thinks.
0: Imagine in Michigan if Dr. Abdul, who's not a doctor, wins, and Tallarico wins in Texas, and Angie Nixon wins in Florida. Do we not perceive reality? If you and I sit here on November the 4th and 5th and say, okay, we got Dr. Abdul, we have Tallarico, we have Angie Nixon, do you and I not perceive reality? Is that possible?
1: I think you're mispronouncing his name, Bill. It's Tallarico.
0: Tallarico. What if he's the next senator? Cornyn's leaving. He's angry, and so I don't know what to say. Are you and I the problem? Yeah. The guy that runs Newsmax and me and talk radio, that we don't perceive reality, that actually Tallarico would be a great U.S. senator who thinks Jesus Christ is binary and that the Virgin Mary was a skank, that somehow that person gets elected?
1: I know it's really, and you would never think, but Texas is changing. Paxton, you know, you have occasion where you don't have a, I mean, I like him. I think he's a great guy, but I don't think he's the strongest candidate in that race. And everybody, you know, and then, you know, in Ohio, I don't think Vivek is that strong a candidate. And so you're going to, you know, key races we're now going to lose, losing, you know, Ohio governorship. Hopefully if Florida will hang in there and we'll do well with Byron Donalds. But, you know, sometimes we're not picking the candidates, too. It's they're picking guys that are a little bit crazy. You think they normally would win, but you know, there's the media is never going to focus. Just like you said earlier, they didn't focus on Fauci and all the incredible lies. They're not going to focus on Tallarico's incredible stuff that he's doing.
0: Well, I tell you what, when Mamdani, we're about to commemorate the sacrifice of 3,000 Americans on 9/11. If somebody had told you on 9/12 that 25 years from now, a radical Islamist will be elected the mayor of New York City and he'll be supposedly on site for the 25th year commemoration of the sacrifice and the murder of 3,000 Americans on 9/11. Christopher Ruddy of Newsmax, you wouldn't have believed that. That's not possible, right?
1: Well, I'm sitting in New York right now, and the idea that his wife was saying things too, and I just saw the news. We had it on Newsmax that the president's not planning on showing up at the ceremony, so it may have something to do with that. I don't know. But it is a shocking phenomenon. And Israel, like, I'm supportive of Israel. They're only democratic ally. On 9/11, they didn't attack Israel. They attacked the United States. They could have easily sent planes into Israel, but we're the great Satan. They're out to get us. Israel is sort of just an obstacle in the way. And the Islamists want to get us, the radical jihad. And so I think why President Trump is doing this, you know, they have a long history of killing Americans, Iranians, all over the world.
0: Christopher Ruddy, one thing comes to my mind on occasion is that the average American is 30 years old. So the average American was born in like 1996, maybe come of age about 15 years ago. That whole chunk of half the American people have little or no memories of the Iran takeover by the Ayatollahs in 1979. They don't have a reference to the 1980s or the 1990s. And they're not taught American history, American education. So many of our so-called elite schools are indoctrination centers and not centers of higher education. There's little debate happening in most of the urban high schools or most of all the colleges about conservatism and William F. Buckley and Thomas Sowell and how great Ronald Reagan was. There's no debate about that or Rush Limbaugh. There's no debate. Half the American people came of age about 10 or 15 years ago. And they don't have a history, and they don't want to know the history. When I see some of your Newsmax reporters or Jesse Waters with Johnny going into the streets and talking to people about who's the vice president, who's the attorney general, how many states are there, how many representatives are there in the House, how many senators are there, you never get a correct answer. They have no clue. They're stuck to their phones in their left hand like I am and looking at the phone screen constantly. And I'm harking back to the words of Benjamin Franklin, who came out of Independence Hall and said, well, we have a republic if we can keep it. And the answer is, after 200 some years, if the electorate doesn't arise and say, you know what, we can't live the way that Talafrico and Mamdani and that Angie Nixon and Dr. Abdul wants us to live, but they're attractive because the candidates are physically attractive on the left. And by talking about Medicare for all and free food and excuse all your student debt, there's not a grounding by those individuals in reality. You know what I'm saying?
1: Well, I hear everything you're saying. I do think the reverse of that is there. Why Mamdani? Like, New York is sort of a conservative leaning town. It is, and it has Giuliani, it had Bloomberg, it had Ed Koch. These were not, left wingers. And so, you know, how does a guy like that get elected? Because he realizes there's a group of people that don't feel they have jobs, don't have money for housing, whatever, and he's answering their problems. We know the answer is crazy and it leads to worse, but they don't know that, right? But it's their solution. I think conservatives, like, we need to have solutions for people too. We need to think about that. Jack Kemp was great in those type of things, but we're not always thinking. There's a massive polarization going on because the oligarchs in this country, you know, increasingly I'm seeing it. We had our Newsmax magazine cover on oligarchs. You know, you have 50% of the country have no wealth whatsoever, nothing. They live paycheck to paycheck, or if they get a check. And then you have the other 5% of the country owns 50% of the wealth. Like, and then, you know, 10% owns 70% of the wealth. Now, the socialist answer is, let's just take their money and spread it around. That's terrible, right?
0: Yeah.
1: Conservative answer is, we need more competition. We need more free enterprise. We need less taxes on working class and the middle class and balance it out. When you see people like Elon became a trillionaire, right? But largely it was through government grants and tax credits for Tesla. You know, it's all inside government regulation.
0: Yeah, correct.
1: It's not
0: correct.
1: Like, so I'm for, we have to start thinking creatively about how we respond. I said, you know, we pay 5 to 10 times higher bill for our cell phone bills than Europeans because the FCC under Brendan Carr has given all the spectrum to three companies led by AT&T, and they control the price. It's like a cartel. You know, and you, I could show you, like, we pay 3 times as much for pay TV cable because they gave the broadcast TV licenses to exemptions and rules to help them, and they squeeze out huge amounts of money that we pay for on a cable bill. You go through this list of things, and, you know, generally oil prices in America have been pretty good because there's a lot of competition.
0: Right.
1: And that's what we need to do is, you know, reaffirm the Reagan-esque values. We're for competition, free enterprise. Stop these oligarchies that are developing in our country and have an agenda that reaches those 30-year-old. They go, oh, yeah. You know, Milei did this down in Argentina. He won big. All the young people voted for him.
0: Well, we need that. And Trump, is, as far as politics is concerned, is the leader. And once he leaves the scene, I can't believe Donald Trump is more than 80 years old. And when he leaves the scene, maybe my friend J.D. Vance will pick up the specter. But let's face it, it doesn't have the magnetism. He doesn't have the star power of Donald Trump. Donald Trump shows up in a room and every eye goes toward him. Well, Chris, we're ready. We got to run. I often think we get the government we deserve. And at times that concerns me greatly. And
1: I think we're going to have to start running fast before this election. Two things I would encourage people to keep listening to Bill Cunningham. One, number two, download the free Newsmax app on your iPhone, Android. It takes a minute. You can watch us anywhere in the world. We're the only channel that I think lets you do that. Our streaming Newsmax 2 channel. And it's incredible. We've had 15 million people go to their iPhone for Newsmax.
0: Good.
1: And Android. And it's been a big number. So
0: yep.
1: We're keeping the revolution alive.
0: Let's keep it going for our children and our children's children. Christopher Ruddy of Newsmax, once again, thanks for coming on the Bill Cunningham Show. And Christopher, you're a great American. Thank you.
1: And you are as well, Bill.
0: God bless you. Let's continue with more.
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0: Hi, Billy Cunningham once again. You know, we get the government we deserve. I've said before and I'll say it again, when the Iranian war works out in a positive way, we don't deserve to have Donald Trump as our president. And when the media so smears this guy on a regular basis and he has so many successes, whether it's the southern border, no tax on tips, Social Security, or overtime, building a manufacturing base, going to take another 1 to 3 years to get that done. And now at some point soon, the Straits of Hormuz are going to be completely bypassed and no oil is going to come out of the Straits of Hormuz up against Iran. And if that thing can be worked out, inflation will subside greatly and gasoline will be down to about $2 a gallon, which is where it belongs. That's kind of where we're headed. You have to know that the 4 years of Joe Biden produced 21% inflation. Under Donald Trump, the number is 5%. So about 80% of the problem caused by the Democrats, they now want to take advantage of. Let's continue with more. One of the individuals I often listen to about misunderstanding radical Islam is Dr. Alex McFarland, coming up next. Dr. McFarland, Bill Cunningham with you every Sunday.

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8: Hi, Billy Cunningham, the great American, Dr. Alex McFarland, Dr. Alex McFarland Ministries. He's on the mark when it comes to religious issues, especially in the Middle East. You may recall that about 50 years ago, there were about 5 million Jews all over the Middle East. Right now, there's less than 10,000 all over the Middle East. And the goal of most Islamic societies is to obliterate other individuals who are Christians or Catholics or Jews. And you cannot have a synagogue in any Middle Eastern country. When I visited Israel about 3 years ago, about 4 months before the events of October the 7th, in Jerusalem, it's a multifaceted, multi-religious place. I saw a gay pride flag flying in Jerusalem. I saw Catholics and Christians. I saw Jews. I saw Muslims, Islamists. It was multicultural. In fact, in Israel, about 20% of the Knesset are Muslims. In other words, Israel is a functioning state. You can't say that about Iran or Iraq or Syria or Lebanon or Jordan, Egypt, where female mutilation happens all the time. And I'm thinking maybe we fundamentally misunderstand what we're dealing with. So Dr. Alex McFarlane has penned a column, Iranian War Cannot End Without First Understanding Radical Islamic Mission, which is to eradicate America. Look at Dearborn, Michigan today. And Dr. Alex McFarlane, welcome again to the Bill Cunningham Show. So from North Carolina, kind of give me the American people what we don't understand about the Islamic mission in the Middle East, but also here in America.
6: Well, first of all, thank you for having me on. It's always a great privilege. I appreciate the way you think and the way you communicate, and I'm grateful to be on with you. Yes, you know, in America, I mean, I think we just assume other people are acting in good faith, being forthright and being honest. But when it comes to Islam, this is not so much a religion even as a political ideology. And, you know, one of the reasons that it is so just treasonous, I mean, really treasonous to suppose that Sharia law could exist in America. People need to understand this is not a freedom of religion issue. This is not about an individual personally following the faith of their choice, although we certainly do believe that anyone can believe, want to believe. But when it comes to the culture and the societal and political presence of Islam, it's always the non-Muslims suffer at best and are executed at worst. And, you know, I've got many, many books. And before political correctness, one of the preeminent world religion textbooks was written by a man named Samuel S. Braden. It's not a Christian book per se. It's just history of world religions. And it was published in the early 20th century, used up until the 1980s. It was a graduate school textbook called The World's Great Religions, meaning large and influential. And it says Islam was started, I'm quoting, Islam was started simply to be in conscious opposition to Jews and Christians. And so these are not people looking for a win-win situation. They will subjugate and kill others, or they will die themselves. Ann Colston, go ahead. Yes,
8: 1,000%. Their goal. I'm thinking. You know, I hate to compare anything to the Nazis, but I could not conceive of Eisenhower and Bradley and Truman and Roosevelt saying, "Okay, it'll be okay to win in Germany, World War II, but the Nazis should stay in charge of Berlin." And we're going to deal with, I would think, we're dealing with a philosophy of life that is not compliant with American values at all. And look at Mamdani and Dr. Abdul and what they're saying and doing. I can't imagine 25 years ago, 9/11 took place. We're about to celebrate commemorate the 25th anniversary. To say, okay, we're going to elect a radical Islamist to be the mayor of New York City. It happened.
6: Bill, just 2 days ago, the Smithsonian again was called out for their spin and their woke exhibits. And there's a Smithsonian exhibit about 9/11. And I know 9/11 very well because about 24 hours after it happened, I was literally in the rubble of Ground Zero as a Billy Graham volunteer chaplain. Met with Mayor Giuliani. I was up in New York 2 weeks after 9/11, so I well remember. And shortly after 9/11, it was my privilege to be asked to lecture the North Carolina Sheriff's Association on Islam and terrorism. And I was in front of about 1,000 North Carolina law enforcement officers teaching them about Islam. Suddenly, Islam was front page news, and it really has been ever since. But you're right. That there's a perfect analogy. I'm glad you mentioned Eisenhower and five-star General Omar Bradley, who both of those men were Christians, by the way. There's no way that we would had a compromise in World War II and said, okay, you know, the Nazis have been, you know, temporarily contained, but they can maintain control of Germany. No, they have to be obliterated. And I say this to everyone listening, having taught political science for 20 years and studied and published on world religions for 30 years, including part of my master's thesis, Islam is, look, we love people. We wish ill to no one. But the worldview of Islam is a murderous, dictatorial, demonic force that will take over America. Bill, I had a four-hour conversation with the vice president of CARE, a known terrorist organization, the Council on American Islamic Relations.
9: Right.
6: I was on Al Jazeera World Service, and going to New York City, I ended up having a four-hour conversation with the VP of CARE, and it was a woman in a hijab, and she just very cool, calm, said to me, "We will turn America into a caliphate." And she looked me straight in the eye. She said, "The U.S. Constitution will fall. America will become Muslim. You might not like it, but it may be your children or your grandchildren, but they will be Muslim."
9: Right.
6: And for the left woke Americans that think it's just live and let live, you are hopelessly naive, I assure you.
8: The issue, I watched Dr. Abdul, who's not a doctor, running for the Senate seat in Michigan, talking to Jesse Waters a few nights ago. And he compared the burqas and the hijabs worn by Muslim women to like the habits worn by Sisters of Charity. He compared the Christian doctrine and dogma to Sharia law. They're all the same. Well, if a nun wants to leave the Catholic ministry, she takes off her habit and goes back into life, and she's not beheaded. And if somebody in Sharia law would say, you know what, I'm going to convert to Judaism, I'm going to become a Christian, what would happen to them? In fact, even in Michigan, there's honor killings happening in America, and they're going to take over our country, I think, by the ballot box and not by the gun. In most of the Middle East, it was by the gun. In America and in Western Europe, or I'm sure, Dr. Alex McFarland, you're aware of what's happening in Western Europe with Muslims taking over absolutely. Large chunks. Explain what's happening in Europe to the American people.
6: Well, there are in parts of France and parts of Britain, there are no-go zones where even law enforcement officials, they won't go, and now they're not allowed to go. There have been ordinances passed by Sharia communities that they just – it's like a little country within a country, and that's just about happening in Texas here in America. Listen, I have two friends in Dearborn, Michigan. I'm not going to say their names on national radio because there's litigation involved, but they were on a public sidewalk, and there was an Islamic festival in Dearborn, and one of the men, an ex-Muslim, now Christian, had a New Testament in his back pocket, and so a Muslim asked, what do you believe as a Christian? They're having a very, very cordial conversation back and forth. Well, as this young man got his New Testament out and opened it and was sharing a Bible verse, a policeman with a billy club hit him in the head, knocked him to the ground. All right, these two Christian men were exhibiting or acting in free speech, which is protected by the First Amendment, and they were jailed in Michigan, their constitutional rights absolutely thrown out the window. And basically, apparently in Dearborn, Michigan, when you're talking to a Muslim who asked about Christianity, apparently your constitutional rights to free expression don't apply anymore.
9: Right.
6: And folks, listen, I want to say this. We are pluralistic in the sense that a person can believe anything they want to believe, however cockamamie it might be. But we are not pluralistic in the sense that we can have a set of laws within American jurisprudence. We cannot have any culture, whether it be, back in the 70s, the Moonies the followers of Reverend Sun Myung-moon were contained. There have been times when things that were a tangible threat to the U.S. Constitution and the rights of American citizens, imagine that. There was a time when we actually cared about the rights of American citizens. But religions are not allowed to metastasize and become a threat to the U.S. Constitution, and we need to defend our Constitution again today.
8: And Dr. Alex McFarland, I look at the treatment of women and girls in Muslim countries in the Middle East, in fact, Afghanistan, in which little girls are raped pursuant to God, and that women are beaten half to death by their husbands because they disobeyed a husband in some way. The videos are everywhere. I look at the attempts that we made in Afghanistan to reform that society with the so-called Taliban. I look at our attempts in Iraq to actually reform that society after Saddam Hussein, and we failed in that. It cost 7,000 American lives, about a trillion or so dollars. Now we're intertwined once again with Iran, and I don't see that ending well. I hope it does. I hope somehow the Kurds or someone arises. You can't kill one person when it's a religion and a philosophy. They've taken out, I guess, all the leadership, but so what? Someone else pops up who believes exactly the same thing. And so I hope that this is a wonderful mission we're on to reform the Middle East, but it's only reformed if the Revolutionary Guard and the murderous mullahs in Tehran are removed and a secular society takes over Iran. Is that possible?
6: Right. Well, it's possible, but it can't be just secular. The worldview that will inoculate the Arab people from the horrors of Islam is Christianity. 20 years ago, Ann Coulter was speaking for me in a conference, and she was very famously in the news at that time because she said regarding the Middle East, she said, we need to kill the mullahs and the Islamic leaders and convert the people to Christianity.
8: Oh.
6: And the Charlotte Observer and newspapers came out. C-SPAN actually covered this event I had her in. They were like, oh, you know, how hateful that is. But look, there is no such thing as a moral and spiritual vacuum. People are not just neutral. Every human has a worldview that drives them. And I would say to everybody listening, the Westerners that are naively confident in secularism, no. Either there'll be Marxism and communism, or there'll be Sharia, or there'll be anarchy.
8: No.
6: And the one worldview, the moral compass that has protected the world from anarchy, communism, or Sharia law, those are your options.
8: Well,
6: except for a Judeo-Christian worldview.
8: Yes, Dr. McFarland, I have always have hope that, to me, the sun is always rising, not setting. I'm a great American, or try to be. If you take liberal democratic politics, mix in with that democratic socialist of America, mix in with that a few ingredients of communism, and throw in Islamic law and Sharia. And in our major cities, the way to get elected is to either be a communist, an Islamist, or a member of the DSA, Democratic Socialism of America. And according to polling, the Democratic Party, if you're between the ages of 18 and 40, 60% have a positive view of socialism. And so the failures are educational institutions, the failures in the family structure, the family is lack of faith in God, et cetera, not Muhammad. And I'm thinking, okay, if that's the future of our country, have about a minute remaining, Dr. McFarland, how much trouble are we in?
6: Well, we're in trouble that requires a God-sized solution. People need to pray for America, and people need to get out and vote for conservatives in the midterms. And I want to say the government-run schools with the National Teachers Union have become an agent of programming for the globalist Marxists, really. And for every family that can, you need to get the kids in either a Catholic school, Christian school, classical education. We need to get our kids for a number of generations out of the government schools that are programming them into nice little compliant socialists.
8: All right, Dr. Alex McFarland, let's keep the lines of communication open. And this election, November 3rd, is among the most important ever, because if we don't get out and vote, the Islamists, the DSAs, the communists are going to take over. They're already in charge of one or two major American cities, and it's likely to get worse before it gets better. And Dr. Yeah. Alex McFarland, you're a great American, and thanks for coming on the Bill Cunningham Show. Thank you, Doc.
6: Thank you, sir. God bless you.
8: Dr. Alex McFarland, Ministries and More. Let's continue. How important are the elections in November, more important than they've ever been?
9: Bill Cunningham, the Great American, live with you every Sunday night.

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11: 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Hi, Billy Cunningham. Thanks for listening tonight. Week before Labor Day, big things are going on, continue to go on. And it's up to us, those 20% who are conservatives, that listen to talk radio and pay attention to Newsmax and News Nation and other great outlets to get the information upon which you and I can cast an informed ballot. The media is full-time to destroy Donald Trump. And you have to understand, my fellow Americans, that the policies offered by the Democratic liberal, Democratic socialist, the communist, and radical Islamist would cause prices to skyrocket in ways that are truly unbelievable. Completely go the opposite direction of what we intend. Medicare for all when a nation is already bankrupt, when there's 66 million Americans on Medicare, and to take that number up to 350 million, they add about 285 million more people to Medicare that can't be paid for because Medicare right now is going bust. Medicaid's going bust. Social Security is running out of money in the next five or six years. The last thing we need as Americans is another governmental boondoggle to take Medicare from 66 million Americans to 350 million. And that would be truly unbelievable. So pay attention, know what's going on. The policy prescription of liberal Democrats and the Democratic Socialists would have the opposite effect of what you intend. Keeping the present course we're on will guarantee a strong and brave America going forward, and less cost, less expenses, and more. Especially when you look at the Venezuelan deal, in which Americans in the next 6 months to a year are going to have a massive crash in gasoline prices, and you'll be benefited by that because of Donald J. Trump. We don't deserve him as our president. Bill Cunningham, the Great American, with you every Sunday night.
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14: The conflict with Iran continues. I'm Ted Lindner, Fox News. The U.S. military targeting missiles launch sites on an island in the Strait of Hormuz this weekend. Fox's Jill Nato has details.
15: CENTCOM says Islamic Revolutionary Guard Corps forces were observed preparing to launch rockets with sea mines into the Strait of Hormuz. The U.S. military also says they had just completed clearing mines out of the strait last week. So new American strikes took out two Iranian launchers before those mines could get into the water. Iran's Revolutionary Guard says several soldiers and citizens were killed and injured in the attack. The fighting comes just days after the Trump administration said it's increasing economic pressure to try to end its war with Iran rather than military action. Chill NATO, Fox News.
14: Military forces in Jordan were being fired upon, U.S. military forces that are, in retaliation. Nepal recovering after deadly flooding swept through the region last week. Fox's Stephanie Bennett with more.
16: Nepal's tourism board provided an update saying 289 missing foreign nationals have been rescued, including two Americans. But the situation is growing more dire by the day. Heavy rains swelled rivers and lakes upstream. Those rising water levels forced crews to completely stop rescue operations at times. Trying to get teams and supplies into the area is also extremely challenging. Flood warnings were sent to residents' phones telling them to get to higher ground. Crews focused on rescuing hundreds of people, possibly trapped inside tunnels at a hydropower project in Nepal.
14: At least 800 people are dead and more than 3,000 are missing. And President Trump escalating his trade war with Canada posted on social media. Canadian companies wanting to do business with the U.S. move here to avoid newly imposed tariffs, saying, "I don't want Canadian anything." 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

0: Monday, straight or scattered showers. Late morning, mostly cloudy and 89. Monday night, mostly cloudy and 74. From the Weather Channel, I'm Jeff Eno on 760 WJR, where Michigan comes to talk.
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7: 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Gary McNamara and Eric Harley talk about everything from politics to social issues and news of the day. 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
9: Hi.
8: We're just getting started.
9: We are just getting started.
8: Deep voice guy said that. If you're just getting started,
9: we are just getting started. We are just getting started.
8: Wow.
9: It's true.
8: Welcome to the last day of August.
9: It is. This is your last chance to get out there in August the right way. So do it. I don't know what that means, but you got an extra day to do it. We don't have many months with 31 days. Actually, we have several. But get out there and do it.
8: 30 days has September, April, June, and November. All the rest have 31 except poor February that only has 28 or 29 days, I remember, from first grade. That's the only thing that I got from grammar school.
9: I have a phone with a calendar. After that happened, I have a calculator. Uh-huh. I have and then if neither of those work,
8: oh,
9: to my car, I've got Android Auto. I just installed a new head unit in my truck. And upgraded, and I can go, hey, Google, how many days are in the month of August? And it will answer me.
8: I saw that, by the way. You just reminded me of the flock camera debate that continued over the weekend.
9: Oh, yes, yes.
8: I mean, that's starting just to slowly just was, you know, it was simmering and then kept getting bigger.
9: Yeah.
8: And it was interesting because it was, you know, Cam Higbee. I remember Cam Higbee. Remember the riots in California?
10: Yeah.
8: He was
10: the
8: guy that was covering them all the time.
10: Yeah.
8: Well, he's a proponent.

0: proponent of flock cameras.
1: Right.
0: And he posted that, look at, you know, we had said the other day, look at the IRS gets from you. I mean, the IRS, it's like, what information can you get? And he was trying to make the argument, well, look at your cell phone gets from you. Mm. And it was pointed out, he did this on X, and it was pointed out by, you know, the people that read it, the community notes that, yeah, but everything is voluntary on your phone.
1: Yes.
0: You can cut it out. But what I saw was the most interesting thing. It was somebody in law enforcement that said this. And it relates to the story that I told, I think it was last week.
1: Mm.
0: And that's, if you don't have flock cameras and something happens with the make of car, the police go after, and they don't get a license plate, the police go after everyone that has that make of car.
1: Yeah.
0: And it happened to me.
1: Mm-hmm.
0: It happened to me when there was a hit and run.
1: Mm-hmm.
0: And all of a sudden, one day, I'm, you know, and I wasn't even on that road. It was like, it just anybody that they had that make of car that they identified, they eventually tracked down. And
1: right.
0: they tracked me down. And it was an Irving police officer pulled up to, I don't live in Irving, Texas. And all of a sudden, I can see the camera. You know, I just was looking at my phone. I go, what's that? Somebody in front of my house? A police officer. Irving, Texas. What's an Irving, Texas police officer walking up to my house for?
1: Mm-hmm.
0: And it was my make of car that had hit somebody, and mm-hmm. they were going all around. And this person, law enforcement on X, was saying, "Well, you have a choice. You know, either you get the license plate there, or the police eventually come to your house. Even if it's not you who did it." The police are going to come to your house and they're going to ask you questions. So one way or another, your privacy is going to get invaded. But it was made, and we made the point earlier, it is not unconstitutional under current precedent to do what they did, to have flock cameras. You may think it should be, but under precedent, when you look at the DUI roadblock, as we said, the Supreme Court decision on that, where you had people like Thomas, Thomas and one of them was Ford. And then Scalia also said it.
1: Right.
0: Scalia also said it back then. He goes, you're out in public. There is no privacy on the outside of your vehicle.
1: Right.
0: It doesn't exist.
1: Right. Yeah.
0: You may want it. And you can see, as we said, what's going to stop it is the same thing that stop, you know, red light cameras, and that would be public going, we just don't want it.
1: Well, and you know, it's not like the government is putting a camera outside your window of your home, pointing in, and then forcing you to keep the blinds open. That's Amazon that does that.
0: Well,
1: no, it's the thing is that when you talk about sharing public roads, this is the question is with the flock cameras is the potential for abuse.
0: Or the abuse that's happened already.
1: That's happened already using it to,
0: right.
1: You know, follow an X or trace, you know, whatever. I mean, there's been a couple of cases that really stood out. And then also track behavior and determine without a warrant, saying, okay, we're going to, like when they did the NSA files and
0: right.
1: they rounded up everybody's phone records. And it was like, well, they didn't hear any conversations. They didn't tape any calls. They didn't do any of that. But they can determine a pattern of behavior. Well, John went and saw his therapist. Then he went to the pharmacy or called the pharmacy, he called his therapist, then he called the pharmacy, and then he called the gun range to book. He called the gun range. We don't know what he did, but he called a gun store and then called the gun range, and all this happened in one afternoon. All right, and then you start setting up this precedent for trying to establish behavior. And, you know, this is one thing that we talked about with the Patriot Act. This is very different from the Patriot Act, except the one similarity is again, the potential for abuse and tracking any given person. My great concern has always been with AI, not just what the bad guys can do. That's a given, right? The bad guys are always working on however they can get to you. You know, they put fake card swipes at the pump and then get your credit card information, and you don't even recognize that you just, you know, you just use your card at the pump and they just got every bit of information off it. They're going to clone your card, and by the morning they're going to, you know, they're going to use it. Well, the bigger concern for me, the great concern, is other nations' leadership, but our own nation included, and the government deciding they want to start building patterns of behavior through AI. And AI deciding that it's going to break out of its sandbox and that its job is, you know, we get 5 years down the road, is to use these flock cameras to determine patterns of behavior and then report those patterns of behavior as suspicious. And that's where things really get hairy. That's where things really get concerning.
0: Something, though, we've talked for, I don't know, 3-4 years, and it's supposed to be coming out in the next year, was the inside cameras in your car.
1: Yeah.
0: Looking to see if you're tired or intoxicated.
1: Right.
0: That will shut down your vehicle.
1: Right. Those are supposed to be, as far as we know, mandatory for the cars coming up next year.
0: I don't think they've come up with a system, though. But you and I've talked about it for the longest time. Other concern, not a bleep from the public. Nothing.
1: Right.
0: Does the public not pay attention to any of this until the systems are actually working?
1: Yeah. No, that's, yes, the answer is yes, that's how they behave.
0: Because
1: they absolutely set it aside until someone gets a ticket or in this case, their car would shut down, would not operate. The car would be disabled. Now, we can have a debate about, you know, Louise or Karen. Yeah, Karen. Wow. She's always texting on her way to work. So she's looking down a lot. Her head's going down a lot. That's one of the measurements for being too tired, is your eyes or your head looking downward. They actually, for truck drivers back in the day, I don't know if the company still exists, but you could get this thing that basically would hook on your ear, like an earbud. And then if your head tilted down too often, it would set an alarm off. Now, you had to choose to use that, and it didn't report to anything. It just set off a noise to keep you awake. And now, truck drivers use our radio program for noise, because that's pretty much all it is.
0: But when you look at the fact that the public is furious about cameras outside the vehicle, but inside the vehicle,
1: nobody says a word. No, that's a great point.
0: Nobody has said a word about it. In fact.
1: It's still, as far as we know, on the way.
0: And Congress passed it.
1: Yeah.
0: Congress passed it, and the Republicans tried to rescind it. The Republicans couldn't get enough vote to rescind cameras inside your car.
1: Right.
0: But outside the car, the whole nation is going ape manure.
1: Yes. Yes.
0: I mean, it's just, I find it humorous, and so I have to ask the question. Does the public not pay attention to anything?
1: No, they don't. I mean, until it starts.
0: Except, can you believe that cornerback on the team that was going to be the fifth cornerback was cut, and they kept the guy who's going to be the seventh, and he's in there, and there's this passion and anger and fury? And it's like,
1: NFL season started, didn't it?
0: Yeah, well, the cuts were all yesterday. Yeah. I just used that because I was going through social media, and people are like furious about stuff, and I'm like, my God, the things that matter, people don't care about until it's already there. And then they go, how did this happen? Because you weren't paying attention. Why do you think that the socialists are grabbing a hold and doing well in the polls? Because the damn public's going, what's going on with my favorite sports today?
1: Yeah, it's yeah. Until they get
0: it's a bigger news item that the Buffalo Bills in their new stadium have to replace the damn natural turf.
1: Oh yeah,
0: I went to the New York Times. It was the lead article online. It's grass in a damn football stadium.
1: Yeah.
0: All right, I'm going to calm down a little bit here.
1: Yeah, it's but that's until people lose something, until you take it away. They don't pay attention.
0: Yeah. They don't pay attention. I mean, it's, there it is. It's been out. And you and I have been, it's what, at least 3 years.
1: Oh, at least
0: 3 years we've been talking about the cameras inside a vehicle.
1: Right.
0: And we're like, nobody seems to care. Congress can't, the Republicans can't even sit there and go, no, sorry, we can't have that. And they're like, well, you know, there'll be plenty of information. We're like, talk about information that could be used to set a pattern that could go at, that could destroy your life based on you being tired and not drunk.
1: Right.
0: You know, who knows? I mean, what would be the next thing once they had them in the cars? Your car is stopped. Does it inform the police that there's a car on the side of the road?
1: Right.
0: You know, where does it go from, you know, where does it go from that point?
1: My, you know, and again, my great concern is that you have AI integrated. And when you have AI integrated and the government has, well, if the government has ownership in AI, why would the government want ownership in AI? The first answer you'll get is, well, national defense. Mm-hmm. Okay. We talked about this. Remember how many conservatives with the NSA phone records were totally on board for it. Defending it fully. Mm-hmm. And when you look at ownership in AI and the government giving its rubber stamp, I understand national defense is a given. But the other side of that, the side that we don't see until maybe it's too late, how many years did the Obama administration violate people's rights until October of 2016? This was at the end of Obama's second term. The lawyers for the White House, for the administration, go to the FISA courts and say, we know you told us to go back. We know this because John Solomon was part of putting that out back when he was with Circa News.
0: Was it 2012 that they were told, or 2011 or 2012?
1: I don't know how far back it goes. Yeah, I think it was 2011, but it was the Obama administration.
0: Oh, yeah, it was. Yeah.
1: So it went back several years. It was one of those two, 2011 or 2012, which, by the way, is when Robert Mueller, who was assigned special counsel just months later after that, you know, the following summer in 2017 for the whole Russian hoax, and 2011 and in that era, that's when he was the FBI director. So you look at all this
0: no one was held accountable. We haven't followed it for the last 3, 4, 5 years.
1: And John Solomon and at Circa News wrote about that and brought the documents, of course, after the case. It was in March of 2017, I believe, when he was with Circa News, and they posted the article. And they talked about how they were basically, it was like this mea culpa to the FISA court, to the FISA judge. Hey, we know you told us to stop years ago violating people's rights, but we didn't. And we asked the question, what in the world are they talking about specifically? How many times did that happen? How long did that go on? Then you look at the Twitter files. My gosh, if we hadn't learned about the Twitter files, this wasn't just about free speech on the internet, because Twitter can take whatever they want down. It's their real estate, except for when the government gets involved and says, we want that speech squashed. And then they basically set up a field office at the Twitter headquarters. And the FBI is telling not only Twitter, but all of social media what to post and what not to post. These things happened.
0: And then COVID.
1: Yes.
0: And then Hillary Clinton and the DNC, mm-hmm, setting up Trump with Russia collusion.
1: Right.
0: With campaign money.
1: Right. which goes back to, you know, 2016. Yeah. My gosh. Yeah.
0: You go back to all this and you're like, we should trust the government.
1: Right.
0: With now getting even more into our lives.
1: Right.
0: Why?
1: Why?
0: We are Red Eye Radio.
1: Brought to you by Hotshot Secret.
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0: We are Red Eye Radio. He is Eric Cronin, and I'm Gary McNamara. Yeah, so that's what I was wondering over the weekend when I saw all the flock camera debates and everything else. And I understand it. I understand the complete debates on it. And like anything, we welcome all debate.
1: Sure.
0: But it was just that what popped into my mind was the surveillance camera and body sensors that will be required to be in all new cars by 2027. In fact, I finally found, I just did it now, found an article on it, one of the latest articles that was written in late April on it. Mm. I'm amazed that this thing hardly has any stories. It's something that you and I have followed for 3 years. And with the flock camera things, I'm just blown away by how everybody is outraged about cameras outside of your vehicles, but not a peep on cameras inside your vehicles.
2: Well, the people that are taking 100 selfies a day are really, really peeved about the government taking one picture.
0: We'll get to that coming up.

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1: 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Well, the federal law will require cameras inside of your vehicles for 2027, coming up in just a minute.
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1: So, yeah, over the weekend, everyone talking about flock cameras. I mean, it just keeps building and building and building. And there was some tremendous discussions on X over the weekend on this, the constitutionality of flock cameras. And as we said, from what we know, from what the precedent is set, and we're talking about the right. You know, you're talking about Thomas, you're talking about Scalia, the late Justice Scalia, when it came to, you know, DUI roadblocks and things like that, viewed them as being constitutional, especially Scalia was a part of that one. Thomas was not a part of that decision back in the late 80s. He was part of another decision, I think it was in the 90s, that related to that. And so we looked at it and we said, looking at the precedent, flock cameras don't seem to be unconstitutional, but neither were the red light cameras. They weren't unconstitutional. People just didn't want them. They threw a fit about them. And we said, that probably is what's going to stop them. Well, we've been talking about this for at least 3 years. Whenever the legislation was considered and passed, Democrats were in power. Republicans have tried to get rid of this, and they can't.
2: Yeah,
1: this might be the time, if you're going to approach Congress to stop something like this, you use the flock camera debate.
2: Yeah, right. Yeah,
1: as your ammunition.
2: Yeah. Right.
1: Surveillance cameras. Yahoo Autos had this back in April. Surveillance cameras will be required in all new cars by 2027. Federal mandate requires surveillance in all new U.S. cars inside the cars. This is not flock cameras. These are face cameras by 2027. Buying a new car in a few years just won't be about horsepower or fuel economy. By 2027, every new vehicle in the U.S. is expected to come with built-in cameras and sensors that monitor your alertness and in some cases can stop you from driving if the system believes that you are impaired, not necessarily from drugs, but just tired.
2: In any way.
1: In any way. This comes from the federal push tied to impaired driving prevention. Instead of waiting for bad decisions, your car steps in before anything happens. There are infrared cameras that are tracking your eye movement and your head movement and sensors looking for signs of fatigue or intoxication. AI is also used in the mix, evaluating whether you are fit to drive. No form of breathalyzer or test is involved here. It's just the car deciding. And if the system flags something off, like drowsiness or signs of alcohol impairment, it can prevent the car from starting or limit functionality.
2: By the way, there are a number of things that set off the I don't know how proprietary the technology will become. with each automaker. But there will be standards, obviously, because this is a mandate. If this is a mandate by the government, then there's going to have to be some minimum standards. But what you should know is with similar devices, where if it's a commercial vehicle and let's say the owner, the company that owns the vehicle, wants to monitor the driver inside the cab of that vehicle, trucks or vans or whatever it might be, when they monitor for alertness or drowsiness, they monitor for, it starts with how often you blink. But also, you could have severe allergies that have you, like my eyes. One night I got pulled over. This is when we were in the old place in Arlington. I got pulled over in my own neighborhood, just a few blocks from my house. Officer goes, "Been drinking tonight?" I said, "No, I just woke up." And he goes, "Oh, that's why your eyes are red." I said, "Yeah." I said, "I work nights." I said, "I'm on my way to work." And he gave me a warning. I wasn't speeding. I don't know what happened. I can't remember. I don't know if I didn't use a signal or something in turning. I can't remember. I don't know what the primary was. But it was also a Sunday night, and it was football season. So I don't know if he thought I was coming from someplace, you know, somebody's house maybe, and I'd been drinking. But there are things that your eyes will do, that your head will do when you're tired, but also in today's world, you're looking around the car. You're looking down at your screen. You're looking at your GPS. Your eyes are moving all the time. They should be on the road. But there are many distractions within the modern car. And now, we're adding one more. And if they don't get this repealed, we're looking at 27 models here in a couple of months. Have the 27 models hit lots yet? I don't think so. I got to double check that. But if the mandate is still in place, if this ever does come to fruition, if it is coming out, if it's still in place, then we're looking at a situation where the technology is without a doubt at some level going to be flawed, certainly in the first couple of years of implementation.
1: Okay, here we go. Consumer Reports did something on this in June.
2: Mm-hmm.
1: All right.
2: Okay.
1: Now what they're saying is there's no kill switch, but then a paragraph later says there's a kill switch. The bottom line is that 2027 model car, your cars are not going to have any mandatory technology that can determine if you're intoxicated, and there's no such thing as a government-controlled kill switch. Okay.
2: Okay.
1: Said Emily Thomas. Nobody has said that, by the way.
2: Nobody's making that case. It would have to be built into the car.
1: Right. Now, we've been talking about this. We said 3 years. We've been talking about this. This was signed into law, passed in the infrastructure bill in 2021. So we've been talking about this for 5 years.
2: Yeah.
1: The Halt Drunk Driver Act, signed into law in 2021, does direct federal regulators to require the installation of passive and effective drunk driving detection systems in new vehicles that can prevent or limit vehicle operation if an impairment is detected. So they're saying listen to what they read here. The bottom line is that the 2027 model year cars are not going to have any mandatory technology that can determine if you're intoxicated, and there's no such thing as a government-controlled kill switch. Well, there is.
2: Yeah. If it's a kill switch, it doesn't matter if the car itself is turning it off or if the government has to tell it to turn it off, which, by the way, is not what anybody ever... I don't know anybody ever that argued that. It was the mandate that put this entire technology into the cars. That's where the government comes in.
1: Yeah, I don't even know. It's almost they're using a straw argument there.
2: Yeah.
1: However, as of 2026, this is of June, the National Highway Traffic Safety Administration has yet to create a standard or issue a final rule for this technology, and has told Congress that there is no commercially available driver alcohol impairment detection system that meets the requirement by law and is ready to be installed in cars?
2: Well, because, first of all, if you're an OEM, if you're an engineer at the OEMs, there is technology. You know, they've got breathalyzers and stuff that you have to hook up before, you know, if you've got a history of DUIs or something, and depends on which state you live in. The technology does exist to monitor. But the problem would be
1: accuracy.
2: Well, accuracy, and the OEMs also have to do the handshake. They've got to be compliant. But on the other side of it, they got to sell cars. Who in their right mind would buy a car with this technology in it?
1: Well, Congress can create a law telling the National Highway Traffic Administration to make sure cars have a feature by a certain date. The feature typically is not required until they actually issue the final rule. We know about that. Some cars have already have direct driver monitoring systems that use infrared cameras and head and or eye tracking technology that require drivers to keep their eyes on the road while active driving assistance systems are steering, accelerating, and braking. DDMS is now mandatory in new vehicles sold in Europe, but not yet in the United States. Recent concerns about vehicle privacy have drivers rightfully concerned about data collection. So there it goes. We believe driver retention technology can help save lives and be deployed in a privacy-protective manner, said Justin Brookman, director of privacy and technology policy at Consumer Reports. Well, no wonder they're using the strong argument. They're for it.
2: Yeah.
1: They're using that strong argument that, you know, because I read this, I go, what are they talking about? We've been clear what was in the system, and it's been cleared, you know, what the system, you know, what they, the system that they're talking about is created to do. There is no, from what we know, and we asked this question, are you going to need a breathalyzer? Will everybody have to blow into it? Otherwise, it won't be accurate. And if you don't have that, how can you put it in? And would you ever have a final ruling if you didn't do that?
2: Right.
1: But it would have infrared cameras that would have head and eye tracking technology.
2: Yeah.
1: And it's been mandated to shut down the vehicle if the technology feels whatever it feels, whatever that degree is, and I don't know what it is. If you don't have a breathalyzer in there, you can't be fully accurate.
2: Right.
1: But we just brought it up because of everyone freaking out over the flock cameras and nobody even talking about the fact of, well, you want an invasion of privacy. My God. Inside your car.
2: Yeah.
1: Regular cameras, infrared cameras, eye tracking technology, AI, trying to see if you're too tired, figuring how many times you're blinking, what your pupils are doing. And well, people are freaking out about cameras looking at license plates.
2: Well, and on top of that, I'm not big on convertibles. You know, like on a highway. You know, if you're driving through the mountains or something, all right, that's fine. But you're driving down the highway, wind's blowing, you know, and you've got a convertible. And the wind is, you know, obviously doing its job. And you're just, your eyes are blinking and blinking and blinking, your head's moving and everything else. You know, there's a lot of stuff, there's a lot of movements or behavior that they can get wrong with this kind of technology. I think that's probably what the OEMs are against or up against, is finding technology that will actually be accurate and do what the mandate says it has to do without getting it wrong.
1: Because if it has a 1% error, it's millions of vehicles a year that are stopped.
2: Yep.
1: We are Red Eye Radio.
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0: We are Red Eye Radio. He is Eric Carney, and I'm Gary McNamara. So if the technology, and again, they don't have the technology yet. And by the way, the reason you and I were talking about this in 2021 is this was supposed to be settled by 2024. It's been extended another 3 years because they can't get the technology of the cameras to be accurate to even get to 99%. Mm-hmm. And let's say it was 99%. How many mistakes, how many people would have their cars stopped every year? 2 billion trips.
1: Yeah, right.
0: 2 billion if it was a 99% effective rate with the technology in the United States alone.
1: Right.
0: Wow.
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14: One fatality confirmed. I'm Sue Guzman, Fox News. Grand Canyon Parks national officials confirming that a 46-year-old man was found dead near Crystal Rapids along the Colorado River Sunday following severe flash flooding.
15: Search teams are racing to find at least 15 missing hikers in the Grand Canyon after a flash flood tore through Bright Angel Canyon. The flood destroyed trails and bridges, stranding hikers. A water pipeline was also knocked out. Over 60 other people were able to evacuate safely. More thunderstorms and heavy rain are expected, complicating rescue efforts.
14: Fox's Marianne Rafferty, and starting Monday, tourists will not be able to stay overnight at lodges and hotels within Grand Canyon National Park. Meanwhile, the death toll in the catastrophic flooding in Nepal and Tibet climbed past 900 Monday, with more than 4,700 missing. Officials in Nepal warning of possible fresh flash flooding and for affected districts to remain on high alert. Iran retaliating against the United States Sunday with new strikes on two military bases in Jordan. The latest from Fox's Molly Line.
15: U.S. officials tell Fox News there are no significant impacts and nearly all missiles have been intercepted. Tehran says this is in response to U.S. forces blowing up two of its launchers on Larak Island earlier today. The U.S. claims it struck after spotting IRGC members preparing to launch rockets with sea mines into the Strait of Hormuz. Last week, President Trump warned there was a no-tolerance policy in effect on mine placement in that critical waterway. There are also new reports of another vessel being struck in the Strait on Saturday. Meantime, the U.S. ramping up economic pressure.
14: Treasury Secretary Scott Bessent says additional bank sanctions are expected this week. Lake Ontario is now called Lake America on Google Maps for U.S. users, but it still reads Lake Ontario on Canadian maps. 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
1: Cloudy skies and those scattered showers and storms coming in late will fall back to 69 degrees.

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8: 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Gary McNamara and Eric Hurley talk about everything from politics to social issues and news of the day. Whether you're up late or you're just starting your day, welcome to the show from the Relief Factor Studios. 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
9: All across America, we are Red Eye Radio. He is Eric Hurley and I'm Gary McNamara. Good morning. Thank you for being here. If you wonder where I came up with the numbers, because we were talking about, and it all started with the whole flock camera discussion that's really been just getting hot over the last, which it should.
10: Yeah.
9: You know, stuff like that. You know, the public should know about it. And it seems like the public had no idea it was going on.
10: Yeah, like why does the government want to watch geese? No. No. No.
9: Well, got to make sure that those Canadian geese don't cross the border. Don't cross Lake America.
10: Actually, we're building a wall so they can't. It's going to be so tall, so tall. No migrating south for Canadian geese anymore. Oh my gosh! Things have become so silly. Okay,
9: but how I came up, getting back to the original topic,
10: yeah.
9: how I came up with that number, you know, because when you're looking at the indoor, because we're talking about the inside the car cameras,
10: yeah.
9: That the Democrats passed in the infrastructure bill back in 2021. You and I have been talking about it for 5 years now. I thought it was probably three. Five, we've been talking about it.
10: Yeah, it's called the Halt Drunk Driving Act.
9: Right, and this would be cameras and sensors inside your vehicle,
10: yeah.
9: Tracking your eye movement, your body movement, your head movement, anything that would determine whether you are impaired, not necessarily from alcohol or drugs, but just you're tired.
10: Yeah.
9: And the fact is, and because we keep wondering, there's no news on this. Apparently, there is no proprietary system out there that actually works,
10: right?
9: That they can trust. So
10: not even close to the accuracy that the law intends, which
9: right.
10: should be 100%. But I mean, you know, they're not even close to the 99, you know, 0.9%. Nowhere near that,
9: right?
10: And according to Consumer Reports,
9: and as we said, 99.

0: 1%, if it was 99%,
1: yeah,
0: would be $2.29 billion a year.
1: Yeah.
0: Mistakes.
1: Trips made in a car, yeah.
0: No, right. those would be the mistakes.
1: Right.
0: That's not the number.
1: Based on the number of trips made in the car.
0: The number of, and yeah. I got that number from the number of trips.
1: Mm-hmm.
0: AAA Foundation for Traffic. 229 billion driving trips each year Americans make.
1: Yeah.
0: So if it was one, if it had a 99% accuracy rate, 1% would be 2. Well, it would mean that every single person would probably have their car stopped by an error, not because they were tired.
1: Well, we would have to actually, those numbers, we would have to skew. They're skewed because not all of those trips are made by brand new cars. So it would only apply to the number of brand new cars. If the technology were on board, those 27s start hitting lots in September and October of this year. So it would only apply to that year going forward, but whatever that year is.
0: Okay, so let's say we sell 10 million brand new vehicles would be sold, an average of 2.4 driving trips a year. So it would be basically, it would be 10 million if you're selling 10 million vehicles by 2.4 times 364.
1: Mm-hmm. Right. 365.
0: 65, right.
1: Unless you're assuming people don't go anywhere on Christmas Day.
0: Well, I was.
1: Or Labor Day.
0: Okay.
1: Or Arbor Day.
0: And so, the liberal don't drive today day.
1: Yeah, right.
0: And then you would have to
1: walk in front of a flock camera day.
0: You would have to multiply that times 0.01.
1: Right.
0: Yeah. For 1%.
1: Right.
0: So that's whatever that would be. Still be a lot of people. But no, you're right.
1: Still be.
0: Because the first year would just be 10 million vehicles.
1: Right.
0: I don't know how many we're selling now a year. I don't know.
1: Between
0: 10 and 13 million, whatever. So over a period of, oh my God, I'd be going and getting my 2003 vehicle.
1: Well, you know,
0: now put in a new transmission. I know it's got 270,000 miles, but what the heck? Put in a new motor. Why? I don't want the damn cameras.
1: You know, there are, and they point out in this article from Consumer Reports, the title of the article, by the way, is No, Your Car Isn't Getting a Kill Switch in 2027. It's by Keith Barry. He's senior autos reporter, or was at least as of July 22nd of this year. We believe he's still with Consumer Reports. No reason to believe he's not. But if they talk about it, and they also talk about, they bring up the part, he brings up the part in the article. What about the cameras that are already in cars in an effort to prevent distracted driving? Many new vehicles already have feature DDMS technology. That's distracted driving technology monitoring system. Distracted driving monitoring system, basically technology that alerts a driver to pay attention if it detects that their eyes aren't on the road. Some newer vehicles can automatically slow down or even pull over if a driver is unresponsive. A new manufacturer of DDMS setups say that their existing systems can detect intoxication and that those features will be built into several models from Japanese manufacturers. Here's what I would have to go back and ask Keith, the author of this vehicle, or ask the OEMs, I guess. Again, Keith Barry at Consumer Reports. And that is, well, but how much of that is voluntary? Like I have, you know, the traction control on your car.
0: Mm-hmm.
1: All right.
0: Me too. Yeah.
1: There's, you know, everybody has a button. You can turn that off.
0: Yeah, I can turn everything off in my vehicle.
1: Like when you're stuck, in fact, if they're gonna pull you out of a, if you happen to get stuck, you know, in mud or any situation that's where your wheels are going to be like turning and they're going to pull you out of that ditch, the people that are rescuing you, they'll, the first thing they'll tell you is turn off your traction control. And the other technology, the lane avoidance, you know, lane departure, rather, lane avoidance, turn that on. I don't have to stay in the lane. I've got a lane avoidance. Crash mitigation technology, including lane departure warnings, are all voluntary on the later vehicles. They're, in other words, there's a switch where you can turn them on, turn them off, even to the point of the passenger airbag. So you, it will, your, the technology will, and it was funny because I had this huge, heavy box in my passenger seat the other day, and my seatbelt thing kept dinging because I didn't buckle up the Amazon box that was in my car. True story. I was like, are you kidding me? But it also detects and says, hey, the airbag is not on. You know, if you want to turn it on, or it is on, and it will, a light will come on. And, you know, if someone's, you know, from a family member is riding passenger, I always turn it off and say, good luck. But this is the thing, is that that technology is passive technology. It allows you to make a choice as to whether or not you want to participate in it. I don't know if all of this DDMS technology that Keith Berry is referring to in this article, Consumer Reports from July, is the distracted driving where it can slow down your vehicle. I don't know how much of that is built in and is an option. I'm assuming all of it would be, or we'd start hearing more about it in the news, but I could be wrong.
0: Well, what I wonder is if next year, or whether the National Highway Traffic Safety Administration will go back to Congress and say, you know, you've got to put a breathalyzer in order to be more accurate.
1: And see, that's what I was saying earlier.
0: And if they get to that particular point,
1: the public will say
0: the
1: no.
0: The public will say well, no to that one, but... The other thing is, when it comes to the accuracy, I have the automatic braking system.
1: Yeah.
0: And that's always off in my vehicle.
1: Right.
0: If I'm going, especially on a highway, if I'm going 70 miles an hour and it starts curving,
1: right,
0: and there's somebody in front of me,
1: right,
0: you know, in that curve, it thinks that there's the car in front of me and it hits the brakes.
1: Yes.
0: It can be very, very dangerous.
1: Yes.
0: When it hits the brakes.
1: Right.
0: Because it's hit the brakes pretty hard.
1: And if someone's riding your tail.
0: Yep. And I'm like, my God, it shows that it is not yet. Now, again, I've got a 2017 vehicle. They may have made it better by now.
1: Right.
0: But that is a flaw. It doesn't happen very often, so I keep it on. I'm aware it's going to happen.
1: Right.
0: But somebody new gets behind my car, they don't know what's going to happen. First time it happened, it freaked me out.
1: Right.
0: Or somebody's taking a right turn, and they're way up there, and that thing will hit hard, and I'm like, I'm not even close.
1: Right.
0: And believe me, I know the distance you're supposed to stay back from the car in front of you. In fact, on my cruise control, on my radar cruise control, I've got it set at the furthest distance.
1: Right, your adaptive cruise control.
0: My adaptive cruise control, right. I have it where it's the furthest distance,
1: right,
0: because I want to make sure that, you know, if I want to make sure I'm not close to the, I don't want to be tailgating.
1: Well, and there's,
0: I hate tailgaters.
1: In my truck, I have things like that. You can't turn off. They're not options. And one of them is if the vehicle in front of me slows down, looks like it's coming to a halt, it's got to be right in front of me, it'll just beep. It starts beeping real fast. Basically saying, you're not slowing down at the same rate that this vehicle is, you know, and that's happened only twice when somebody slammed their brakes on in front of me. But that's, you know, those are, again, you know, those are the questions is, and that's why, and you mentioned, without putting the DUI technology on board, which they already have, this is why I mentioned earlier, the OEMs already have the technology, I mean, I don't think they have any proprietary technology. I don't know any OEM that has proprietary technology. It's all aftermarket. But the technology does exist for a breathalyzer, an onboard breathalyzer.
0: Oh, yeah.
1: It's already there.
0: Yeah.
1: And it's implemented as a result of somebody getting too many DUIs or whatever, and they have to have that usually during a probation-type period. It's, you know, to me, that should be a wake-up call. But beyond that, if you're saying every car, the only way to implement this is to have that technology on board, this discussion is over, because people will not buy those vehicles if they have to go through the breathalyzer. Here's one of the problems with breathalyzers.
0: And cash for clunkers wouldn't work.
1: Right, exactly.
0: Nobody would want to sell their clunkers.
1: Here's the problem with breathalyzers is that it's only one indicator on, you know, on the roadside sobriety test and everything else. Lawyers would jump. I would advise if they were to do this and put mandate breathalyzers in every new car going forward, I would advise every child considering a degree to get into a law and then become the hammer, become the shark, or whatever you're going to call yourself, and put up a billboard in all the major cities and go after the, I don't know who you go after, but go out, get some money in some pockets. But those, you know, you would start to see this, because the backlash would be huge. And one of the things that can set off those things, onboard breathalyzers, is hairspray.
0: Oh, I'm in deep trouble then, because I still have my 80s haircut.
1: Well, and on top of that, Karen not only likes to text while she's driving, but she's getting ready for work.
0: She's putting her hairspray.
1: Right. While she's eating her cereal, she's putting hairspray on. You know, this is... Keep your knees at 8 and 4, Karen. But those are the things that, you know, that you look at, and there's really, I don't see of any other way, because I think you could argue there could be a legal case that comes up and says, sorry, this doesn't, because the first couple of people, you know, set of people that are pulled over or their car's disabled, whatever, kill switch, throws, and then, by the way, interferes with their day or a trip to the hospital, interferes with their business, their job, because they were late. All of these things. If that is the case, then you're going to see a lot of legal cases come up. And the only way to remedy that would to be enact a law that includes a breathalyzer on board, which means everybody would have to breathe into it every time.
0: You brought up the headline in Consumer Reports, as I did, and it says, you know, there is no kill switch. There is a kill switch.
1: Right.
0: The kill switch is mandated. Now, it's not a government, it's not some government bureaucrat monitoring your car and killing the switch.
1: Well, they're not getting a kill switch in 27, so the headline is accurate, but there is a kill switch in the technology that they have so far. There would be a kill switch on board.
0: Well,
1: it's not,
0: I mean,
1: government enacted.
0: Well, it is government enacted because government has mandated
1: it's
0: a
1: mandated,
0: certain...
1: but it's not like they're monitoring on the fly.
0: Right, exactly, but there's still a kill switch. I don't think anybody was saying...
1: No,
0: I don't know anybody that was saying there was a government agent monitoring your car, and then they decided to kill your car. The kill switch was the data's fed in, whatever the limits are. If you hit that limit, whatever it would be, however it would look at your eyes or your head... it'll kill your car. That was, you know, it'll not kill it. It'll stop your vehicle.
1: Well, the idea is to make sure that that driver cannot drive.
0: It's an AI kill switch.
1: Yes.
0: Yeah, that's an easier sell.
1: Yeah, right. Blame it on AI. Yeah.
0: It's not an easier sell. We are on our radio.
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3: A moving high-pressure dome over the summer has created crop concerns over several parts of the country. USDA meteorologist Brad Rippey notes the movement of the system in late July through August southward.
4: Initially, it was across the southwest and the southern Great Plains. Over time, that ridge has shifted eastward and has been more recently parked across the western Gulf Coast region and even as far east as the Mississippi Delta.
3: So when it comes to southern-grown crops over the past month, in some places longer, like in the southern plains,
4: there have been some notable impacts on crops like sorghum and cotton that have really been hit hard by this late summer dryness and also heat across the southern United States.
3: This comes after the heat dome caused a mid-July stretch of extreme high temperatures that impacted corn and soybean growing areas of the northern plains and upper Midwest. I'm Rod Bain reporting for the U.S. Department of Agriculture in Washington, D.C.
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0: We are Runout Radio. He's Art Carlin. I'm Gary McNamara. We'll keep updating that story for you on the cameras inside of vehicles, since the cameras outside of vehicles has caused such an uproar. And I think this is going to be a lot like red light cameras. I was really surprised how quickly red light cameras came down. The majority of the country.
1: Yeah, and it had to do with, again, being able to, in court, face your accuser, and challenge the technology. And a lot of that, drove the states. It just became unpopular. Mostly because people don't like being late to where they're going to. And prefer to run red lights, the thing is that show the correlation between the implementation of the technology and a drop in the number of accidents created before that.
0: Remember, some municipalities got caught shortening the length of time that the yellow lights stayed on.
1: Right, and it became a fundraiser.
0: Yep.
1: Yeah.

0: The secret is out. With millions of younger-looking customers across the country, Plexaderm is one of the most highly sought-after products on the market. It visibly shrinks under eye bags and smooths out crow's feet in minutes, and the effects last up to 10 hours. Influencers love it, magazines feature it, and people just can't get enough of it. 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

0: 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Red Eye Radio.
1: And he is Eric Cronin. I'm Gary McNamara. Good morning. Well, okay, apparently now the CBC has reversed course and reporters can call 9/11 a terrorist attack. We'll get to that in just a minute.
2: Everyone's talking about weight loss injections because the results are pretty dramatic. 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
1: Following an international outcry about a memo advising reporters not to refer to 9/11 as terrorism, CBC, the Canadian Broadcasting Corporation, has announced it has revised its editorial guidelines on the matter. You know what they forgot?
2: Yeah.
1: 13 Canadians died in 9/11.
2: Oh, there's that.
1: Might have been more. I'm not sure. Yeah. I saw the figure, and they lost soldiers.
2: Right.
1: After.
2: Right. In the effort, yes. Yep.
1: And so this was not taken well from many Canadians.
2: Nope.
1: As previously reported by the Jerusalem Post on Thursday, the Canadian Broadcasting Corporation circulated a memo last week to reporters and editors instructing them not to refer to the 9/11 attacks as terrorist attacks. The memo was authored by the Senior Director of Journalistic Standards and Public Trust at CBC News and sent to reporters and editors. CBC spokesperson Carrie Kelly told the Post that the CBC's practice is to exercise extreme caution before using the words terrorists and terrorism, and that the memo was a reminder of the longstanding practice that favors the use of terms with attribution in our reporting. However, on Friday, Chuck Thompson, the head of public affairs at CBC, informed the Post that CBC News will adjust its 9/11 language guidance in a new editor's blog. The original author of the memo noted that CBC News finds itself once again in a swirl of confusion about how journalists should use the word terrorist and terrorism, this time about the Al-Qaeda attacks on New York, Washington, and Pennsylvania on September 11th. He noted that the memo caused significant concern, anger, and hurt for the people who believe CBC News seeks to minimize or obscure the horror of that day and who was behind it, but said that that is the last thing that we want to do.
2: Uh-huh.
1: Yeah, right.
2: Right.
1: CBC News has never said what happened on September 11th was not terrorism. As some commentators have stated in recent days, yes, it's other people's fault. We have reported fully and accurately on the reasons and motivations for those attacks as determined by police, governments, and independent commission. CBC's reporting on terrorism, wherever it occurs, has always been guided by the principle of attribution, and like other major news organizations, it has been our practice for decades. However, following the Fuhrer, he said that after reviewing the current language guidance, we have decided to adjust it to clarify that direct attribution is not required for describing the historic events of 9/11 as terrorism. So there you go. Well, you can't, because that's a damn, you cannot get a closer damn definition of terrorism than 9/11.
2: Well, it really is, I mean, honestly, obvious to everyone. The left is so afraid of hurting someone's feelings. You know, comedians in cars getting coffee, everything goes back to Seinfeld somehow. But the one Bill Maher was on, it was one of the last rants in their little car ride after they got coffee, where he was saying, you know, I'm paraphrasing here, but we're walking on eggshells with terrorists. Why are we doing that? You know, and we're afraid of hurting their feelings, basically. You know, and then the left will come back. Basically, the left has been saying, well, no, it's just that it hurts an entire community. Well, it's well known by people who aren't ignorant that it's not the entire community, that it's the terrorists' part of that community. It's pretty simple, in fact. That's the whole point. When you call it terrorism or label a group of terrorists as terrorists, you are describing their behavior. And whether you want to call it radical Islam terrorists or whatever it is, but you're describing their behavior. You're describing their intent if they haven't carried out such behavior. And everybody knows this. Yet we're afraid to offend.
1: Well, I took no offense when people called the IRA a terrorist group.
2: Right.
1: I'm Irish. It's like, well, I didn't take personal offense to that.
2: Because you make no claim and aren't responsible for any terrorist or violence based on that group.
1: Right. Why? I wasn't involved in any of the planning.
2: Right.
1: or any bombing. So
2: Timothy McVeigh was a white guy. I don't take any responsibility for his actions in Oklahoma City.
1: Did I ever tell you this story? In the couple of years before that happened, I used to get calls from that particular town that he was in.
2: Mm.
1: When I was a radio talk show host, I started in Niagara Falls, and Pendleton isn't far away.
2: Mm-hmm.
1: It's in Niagara County. And I used to get really radical calls from a few people there, and I always wondered if one of them was him.
2: Mm. Yeah. Yeah.
1: I really didn't save a lot of shows, you know, back then. I didn't.
2: Right,
1: you know,
2: right.
1: Like everything, there was no podcasting.
2: Right.
1: But I often wondered.
2: Well,
1: because it was as radical. It was as radical as you can get.
2: You can make the case. So we can get closer on the Timothy McVeigh thing. There are things we have great concerns about when it comes to the government. We were just talking about flock cameras.
1: Yeah.
2: You and I do not subscribe to any kind of violent behavior when it comes to challenging the government or issuing our grievances.
1: Right. And even if I agree on an issue, the radicalism is not that you have an opinion on the issue, but you're willing to commit an act of terror.
2: What you consider to be the remedy is an act of violence.
1: Right.
2: Which is never, unless you're talking about, well, I mean, depending on how far the left goes with communism, I mean, I might leave the country. The DSA wins the election in 28, which they won't.
1: Well, I don't know. Seems like Republicans are really positive about getting equity, corporations, but now in Venezuelan organizations, companies.
2: And we don't have to worry about an interior camera and cars monitoring your behavior. You won't own a car. You'll be taking the bus, the government bus.
1: And there's nothing you can do about the cameras and the buses.
2: It'll be real people actually monitoring your behavior. No, but it's, you know, you look at this and this story is very, you know, it's, and we know it's CBC, but it's the left. It's a leftist mentality mm-hmm. of not including the entire story. In fact, to their point, which I just made, to their point, those that would say, well, we can't say terrorists, we can't. No, that's actually how you separate them from everybody else, whether it's other Muslims or just any other person on the planet. You describe their behavior. Mohammed Atta and the rest of the 19 hijackers on 9/11, they did the deed. Khalid Sheikh Mohammed planned it. Al-Qaeda behind it. Peter Arnett with CNN in a cave in 1999 with Osama bin Laden. We are at war with the United States, which the 9/11 Commission here in the States found, and that was the biggest finding, was?
1: They were at war with us. We weren't at war with them, and that was bipartisan.
2: Right. So when you're saying terrorism or terrorists, you are separating and highlighting them as the bad guys and not lumping them with everybody else.
1: Plus, it fits the definition, Encyclopedia Britannica here. Yes. Here's the definition. Terrorism is the calculated use of violence or the threat of violence to create general fear in a population and coerce a government or organization into meeting political, religious, or ideological goals.
2: Yeah. It can also be, aside from political goals, it can be in order to terrorize the actual organic definition can be if you just want to terrorize a community, regardless of your goals.
1: Right, to create general fear in the population.
2: Right.
1: That was part of the...
2: Yes.
1: Right. So, but that fits the definition exactly of what happened. We're not... There was never... Nobody was ever telling CBC, don't report the truth.
2: Right.
1: But if what you're saying is, you know, in our journalistic goals, we wish to report a story accurately... But there are some words that define something specifically that we refuse to use, then that's on you.
2: Yeah.
1: That's on you. You're the one that doesn't want to tell the truth.
2: Right.
1: And you can't argue that. CBC can't argue that based on the definition. Well, they couldn't. I mean, they lost the argument. They had to backtrack on it.
2: Right.
1: But when they made that argument last week, we went through, again, what the definition of terrorism is. You look at all the different definitions of terrorism, and it fits the definition we just gave you right there.
2: Mm-hmm.
1: So what you're saying is, well, we're not going to use that particular word, even if it fits the definition, because of something.
2: Right.
1: They still haven't explained it,
2: right,
1: by the way.
2: Right.
1: We know why.
2: It's very clear why.
1: You can't win that with the victims' families from Canada.
2: Right.
1: We are Red Eye Radio.
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0: We're Red Eye Radio. He's Eric Cronin. I'm Gary McNamara. Remember last week we were talking about Europe and in France where they don't use air conditioning.
1: Yeah, right.
0: And part of it is they don't want to be viewed as Americanized.
1: Right, yeah.
0: But this, I saw this over the weekend. The funniest expose, it made me laugh. It was from a post from the drunk Republican. It goes, yes, it's wasteful. Yes, it's silly. But cranking the AC in your car with the windows down on a summer day is peak civilization. And then the response from Earthbound Misfit. You ready?
1: Yeah.
0: Like mom used to say, you better use that AC. There are sweating people in Europe.
1: I love it.
0: Oh,
1: starving kids in other parts of the world, your dinner.
0: Oh.
1: And there are sweating people in Europe. You get in there and turn that AC on.
0: Yes. On the last day of August, and we will be definitely using our air conditioning today.
1: Oh, yeah.
0: You know,
1: sure.
0: I think I said this last week, but the weirdest thing is growing up in Buffalo and living here now.
1: Mm-hmm.
0: And when it gets to, because I posted the temperatures last week and people said, it's terrible. I said, I actually like the couple of months of the heat that we have. Mornings and evenings are beautiful.
1: Yeah.
0: Late evenings, like 10 o'clock on weekends, whatever.
1: Right, right.
0: I just jump in the pool at that point, and mornings are just absolutely beautiful. And it really, it's, you know, middle of June to middle of September. And this year it's been really July, August, and we'll see how far it goes in September. But the weirdest thing is to have triple digits and the sun is lower in the sky in the end of August and it feels like fall and it's 102 degrees.
1: Yeah.
0: That's weird for somebody who grew up in Buffalo.
1: Yeah.

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6: The jury gets back to it later this morning. I'm Ted Lindner, Fox News. The jury in the Lindsey Clancy murder trial in Massachusetts continues deliberations today. Fox's Gernal Scott with more.
7: Nine women and three men still have the fate of Lindsey Clancy in their hands. She's the mom who in 2023 killed her three young children in her Duxbury, Massachusetts home. Prosecutors argued Clancy knew she was committing murder. Her defense claims postpartum psychosis kept her from knowing right from wrong. Last week, the jury asked to see two pieces of evidence, the knife Clancy used to cut herself, as well as plastic bags full of pills she was taking. Convictions on either first-degree murder, second-degree murder, or manslaughter will send Clancy to prison. Being found not criminally responsible will return her to a state mental health facility. Gernal Scott, Fox News.
6: Well, the U.S. military targeting missile launch sites on an island in the Strait of Hormuz. Fox's Jill Nato with more.
8: CENTCOM says Islamic Revolutionary Guard Corps forces were observed preparing to launch rockets with sea mines into the Strait of Hormuz. The U.S. military also says they had just completed clearing mines out of the strait last week. So new American strikes took out two Iranian launchers before those mines could get into the water. Iran's Revolutionary Guard says several soldiers and citizens were killed and injured in the attack. The fighting comes just days after the Trump administration said it's increasing economic pressure to try to end its war with Iran rather than military action. Chill NATO, Fox News.
6: Iran retaliating by firing on U.S. forces in Jordan. And one hiker found dead, at least 15 others still missing or unaccounted for after flash flooding hit the Grand Canyon Saturday. Dozens of people evacuated. 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
20: We go through the wee hours. Scatter showers and storms return. Cloudy skies will run it back to 69 degrees. Monday, late morning, straight of scatter showers, mostly cloudy and 89. Monday night, mostly cloudy and 74. Partly sunny Tuesday. From the Weather Channel, I'm Jeff Eno on 760 WJR, where Michigan comes to talk.
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3: 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Gary McNamara and Eric Harley talk about everything from politics to social issues and news of the day. 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
4: All across America, we are Red Eye Radio. He is Eric Harley and I'm Gary McNamara. Good morning.
5: Hello.
4: Thank you for being here.
5: Thanks a lot.
4: All right. On the news over the weekend, Representative James Clyburn on Sunday called for the expansion of the Supreme Court's 9 justices to 13, calling that increase a pretty good number. Meet the Press host Kristen Welker asked Clyburn if he agreed with former Vice President Kamala Harris's request for court expansion in an interview. Yes, I do, the South Carolina Democrat said. I think we're in a position now that calls for some significant actions taken by the Congress, and we ought to expand, and 13 is a pretty good number. A baker's dozen, it would be a good number to have on the court. No. Nobody says why, though.
5: A good number, why, yeah.
4: Why is it a good number?
5: Yeah. A nice, even baker's dozen.
4: Are they suggesting that they do it now, and Trump expand it, and Trump picks who's going to be on the Supreme Court over the next 2 years to expand it to 13, and the Democrats agree to that? Well, because if 13 is a good number, you're simply saying it's time to have more of a number. Why is it time to have more of a number?
5: Well, I just want to hear President Trump go, you know what? Maybe we should do that. We should do that while I'm in office. And you and I can just sit back and make popcorn.
4: One of the things, you know, and I think this relates to the next article. Kimberly Strassel wrote a great piece in the Wall Street Journal, The Media's Lawfare Enabling.
5: Yeah.
4: And talks about how the media covers every single legal case against the president.
5: Yeah.
4: And says the Supreme Court last week allowed Donald Trump's ballroom construction to proceed, eliciting shock from the press corps. The court on Monday allowed the president's mail-in voting order to continue, eliciting the same shock.
5: Yeah.
4: This follows the shock after Trump administration wins on immigration enforcement, personnel firings, DEI and transgenders orders, and dozens of other issues. How long is the public meant to treat the press's pearl clutching as genuine, rather than part of a campaign to undermine the administration and the credibility of the high court? This goes right to the 13.
5: Yeah.
4: The 13 justices. Mm-hmm. They don't like the decisions. They can't argue the decisions constitutionally.
5: Right.
4: So what they want to do is they want to put in justices that will make law, not interpret it.
5: Right.
4: Because the state of legal reporting has reached a national embarrassment, a master class in fiction that rivals the reporting about Russia collusion and Joe Biden's undiminished capacity. The media's contribution to lawfare began in the earliest day of the first

0: first Trump term and has become only more brazen. The swings and misses are there for all to see every day, yet the formula is now so routine that nobody pushes back. Oh, we do. It works like this, and this is great. The administration takes an action that offends liberal sensibilities. Interest groups rush to litigate, sometimes with prepackaged lawsuits. The press quotes liberal law professors and the litigators themselves as to why the suits are worthy. A liberal judge issues an injunction, which is treated as further proof of the lawsuit's merits. The stories omit any critical analysis of standing, jurisdiction, merits, or precedent. We've said that. How many times have we said that?
1: Oh, my gosh.
0: We go through what we always do. We go, forget about what they say. Let's go through the legalities of it.
2: Yep.
0: When a higher court corrects the legal overreach, the media, rather than acknowledge that it got it wrong, insists the judges are in the tank for Mr. Trump. And then again, that's where you get to the we need to expand the Supreme Court. We need more justices. Mm-hmm. Consider the ballroom case. When the National Trust for Historic Preservation filed a lawsuit last December to halt the project, the press corps pushed the litigation as a slam dunk. The stories all led with the quote from the suit, presenting as fact, quote, no president is legally allowed to tear down portions of the White House without any review whatsoever, end of quote. The pieces cataloged the laws the administration had supposedly violated and the claim that any building required the express authority of Congress. Critics hailed the early August ruling by the U.S. Court of Appeals to halt the project as evidence of the trust's legal firepower. But Justice John Roberts' order last Friday staying the injunction wasn't accompanied by an opinion and isn't a ruling on the merits, but any reporter with a half-sharp pencil might have reported the potentially fatal problems with the suit. These were nimbly outlined by Judge Naomi Rao, who dissented from the D.C. court's injunction. She argues the trust has no legal standing to bring the suit. It wasn't chartered to look after the White House, and it's one member who occasionally walks past the complex and expects to dislike the new structure can hardly claim damage or concrete injury.
1: Right.
0: Judge Rao also makes a persuasive case on the merits, noting that the trust's claim that the administration is acting in obvious excess of its powers is essentially a Hail Mary case, since at least one federal law authorizes the president to use funds for the care, maintenance, repair, alteration, and improvement of the executive residence. Hmm. The courts will decide the merits, but it's ludicrous that the country's ace legal reporters never provided the public even an inkling of these legal defects. It's much more fun, as numerous stories about last week's order did, to suggest slyly that the Chief Justice is doing a personal favor for the president.
1: Yeah.
0: He goes, this is the cynical game. Jerry-rigged reporting to give life to lawfare and to set false expectations, the better to smear legal grown-ups. How we were told over and over again that Mr. Trump's 2017 travel ban would never stand, that there was no such thing as presidential immunity, that the course of a president, that of course a president can't fire independent agency heads, that the administration's firings, the DEI rules, and immigration actions all offended the law. How do we know that this misreporting is intentional? The press corps is quite capable of providing good analysis about cases a president is actually poised to lose, as with his emergency tariffs and his executive order on birthright citizenship. I think they're wrong there, though. It would be easy to call the birthright citizenship, not the emergency tariffs. It would be easy to call any right-leaning lawyer to get a read on liberals' suit's faults or flaws, but that doesn't happen. Yeah, we go through it all the time. Look, yeah. I go back to the Dodds decision. I can't tell you.
2: Right.
0: Still today, I still meet people. Well, the Supreme Court saying you can't have an abortion. No, they didn't.
2: No.
0: You have no idea what you're talking about. you know, there are a bunch of fascists telling it. No. What they said is the original Supreme Court, if there's fascists, they didn't use the word, but if they were, if any court was out of order, it was that Supreme Court. Doesn't appear anywhere that you can have an abortion.
1: Right.
0: The Supreme Court did not say you can't have an abortion. They said it's not their call. They're not fascist. That's up to the legislature to decide that. Not a court of unelected judges. I won't say bureaucrats. That'd be the wrong term. Unelected justices that are supposed to interpret the law, not create law.
1: Not up them to make this decision. Yeah. And, you know, and right after that, AOC, it was a day or two after that, AOC basically said, well, you know what? This is why we should take it up in Congress.
0: That was the point.
1: What the Supreme Court said.
0: Exactly.
1: She's railing against SCOTUS and their decision, saying, well, you know what? We'll do it. That's exactly what SCOTUS said.
0: That's what they said. Congress has to decide this, or states. It goes back to the states.
1: Yep.
0: They did not make any decision on abortion.
1: No.
0: They simply said, we live under a constitution. We are a republic. The people that make the laws are Congress. It's the opposite of fascism.
1: Yeah.
0: And there isn't one person who was upset about it that could answer my question or answer, you know, my questions and the statements that I made. Well, this is what they actually said. You can read it right here.
1: Right.
0: Well, I'll never forget the one woman I was talking to, and her husband was behind her. And as I'm going through it, he's behind her going like this, Eric.
1: Mm.
0: But without actually clapping his hands.
1: Yeah, because would get him in trouble.
0: Yeah, he was clapping for me, and I'm like, oh, my gosh. And, yeah, so it was, you know, real. And so you know when you can win an argument so easily, it shows that the people you're arguing against actually don't have an argument.
1: Yeah, right.
0: They just don't like the way it's going.
1: Yep. It's, and, you know, and that's what it comes down to. It you know, and the media, they're not just, because this isn't coverage by the liberal activist media. Coverage is when you actually break down the ideas and say, okay, here's what's going on. Here's the challenge. Here's the debate. Here's what this side is saying. Here's what the other side is saying. Whether it's a legal challenge, whether it's a political debate, whatever it is. It's gotten so far past being biased. They're flat out activists. And they're shaping, what they're doing is, their attempt is, to change hearts and minds in how they write and how they report and how they present any of their coverage. Because that's not true coverage when you're covering things up. That's covering, not coverage. And when you cover it up, because whether you omit, all right, let's, if you omit part of the statement, the Charlottesville lie that they carried for a long time. The liberal activist media carried the Russian hoax. They shaped it. Mm-hmm. They helped to build it. They're as culpable as anybody on the Russian hoax thing, including Hillary Clinton and the DNC and all of those actors who actually made it happen. If you're doing that and you're not finding the truth, and then when the truth comes out, going back saying this is what happened. You know, one thing about the Twitter files, you take three liberals to do the Twitter files, and that's what Elon Musk did, and they found the truth, and then they exposed what they found.
0: And they
1: that's
0: now they are rejected by
1: Exactly.
0: The media,
1: of
0: course, viewed as outcasts.
1: Well, Barry Weiss is the enemy now.
0: Yeah.
1: So you, when you look at all of that, that tells you just that alone, their attitude toward Barry Weiss. Why? Because they really thought they had control of the language and the conversation because of the control of social media. And it wasn't just Twitter. Twitter, by the way, the Twitter files thing helped with all of social media, because during that whole thing, or shortly after things started coming out and being released, Zuckerberg then went on Rogan and talked about the whole laptop thing and what they came to them with in 2020. And all of that just basically became, you know, and of course, you know, you get on TikTok, that's owned by the Chinese, so we don't even have to talk about it. I don't want to see the TikTok files. This is so. So, you know, you look at how the media then turned it around on Barry Weiss. And what did Barry Weiss do? Tell me what she did. The crime she committed. Tell me what that is. She didn't carry the water. That's what it is. She didn't do her job as a liberal. It's not.
0: She decided that.
1: Reporting.
0: She decided, I'm going to. We're reporters.
1: Yeah, we're not, going to actually do journalism.
0: We're not political activists.
1: Right.
0: And what you see here, what Kimberly Strassel points out, is what you and I talked about.
1: Mm-hmm.
0: This is political activism.
1: Yes.
0: And it starts by setting a premise that's wrong, incorrect legally, as truthful, and going from that point on.
1: Right.
0: And when it's torn apart and when you have no more defense, you just move on to the next thing.
1: Right. Right.
0: You don't feel any shame for getting it wrong all the time.
1: Yeah.
0: You simply move on to the next inaccurate report about whatever legal case you're looking into next. You just keep going and going and going and going.
1: Yeah.
0: And it's not that hard to figure out the Constitution. It's not that hard. The Constitution was not made. We used to get it all. You guys aren't justices. How do you know? Because we understand law.
1: Right.
0: We understand the Constitution.
1: Yep.
0: You don't need to be a judge to understand the Constitution and to understand law.
1: It's never been difficult. You just have to pay attention.
0: We are Red Eye Radio.
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0: Beer Runner Radio. He's Herk Harley, and I'm Gary McNamara. Looking at other news from the weekend, Abdul El-Sayed apologizes for comments about a Michigan synagogue attack. The Democratic nominee for U.S. Senate Michigan apologized to the state's Jewish Democratic Caucus on Saturday for comments he made after an attack on a synagogue in March, which he tied to Israel's action in the Middle East. My comments may have been misconstrued to justify something I did not mean to justify. Yeah, that's it.
1: Yeah, okay.
0: As I had told reporters after he addressed the caucus at the Michigan Democratic Nomination Convention in Lansing, Michigan, to anyone who feels like my comments might have been hurtful, I'm really sorry. That was not my intention. Of course it was.
1: Yes.
0: Because El-Sayed's apology was his latest attempt to unify Democrats after a bitter primary where he defeated U.S. Representative Haley Stevens. He's eager to push past a series of controversies, including allegations of anti-Semitism, including his association with controversial commentator Hassan Piker. By the way, I see the headline over the weekend. The Piker said, wait a minute. I didn't go to him. He came to me.
1: Oh.
0: He goes, he came. I'll find the story.
1: All right.

0: 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This concludes this test of the emergency alert system.
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1: And he's Eric Cronin, and I'm Gary McNamara. Welcome and good morning. Thanks so much for being here. Yeah, I was. We were talking about Abdul El-Sayed in Michigan, and his apology was the latest attempt to unify Democrats after a bitter primary. He's eager to push past the serious controversies involving allegations of anti-Semitism, including his association with controversial commentator Hassan Piker. And then this story came out over the weekend, Eric. Hassan Piker said the Democratic Michigan U.S. Senate candidate Abdul El-Sayed asked him to stump for his campaign, what? Not the other way around. What? During an interview Friday following an intense backlash the Democratic politician has faced for appearing with him. Piker spoke to Semaphore columnist David Weigel about the backlash he's received from Democrats since appearing on the campaign trail with El-Sayed, which he claimed was El-Sayed's idea, not his. He asked me to stump for him, and I had not considered that ever before, Piker said. I'd never really delivered a speech like that before.
2: Right, yeah.
3: He made me do it.
1: Well, no, that's because El-Sayed's trying to make the case that, you know, it was Piker's idea.
2: Yeah.
1: To speak. And Piker's going, he wanted me to speak for him.
2: Right.
1: Which, by the way,
2: it's like two kids going,
1: he actually does have a point, because if I'm running a campaign, you don't appear there without my permission. If yeah. I'm against what you believe, I'm going to go, no, you can't speak for me. You can't campaign with me. So the campaign, I tend to believe that he's got, El-Sayed's trying to make it sound like, he wanted to campaign with me. No.
2: Mm-hmm.
1: You wanted me to campaign with you. I just love it. I just think that's this had come out. I'm reading an article from the Post Millennial, but they're quoting the New York Times. Mayor Mamdani's planned expansion of free child care for two-year-olds is running into serious problems just days before the program is set to launch, with providers saying delayed city payments are leaving them unable to cover basic startup costs. The program is scheduled to begin September 10th, but some daycare operators say they still have not received the funding needed for teachers, classroom supplies, and furniture. Several have warned parents that their centers may not be able to open if the money does not arrive soon, reports the New York Times.
2: Mm-hmm.
1: The delays have also affected city-backed bridge loans intended to help providers cover expenses while waiting for their contracts to be processed. Some providers say they have turned to personal loans, family members, and their own savings to keep their businesses running. Yes, they have a two-decay program, but they didn't set up the infrastructure to make it work, said one woman who operates four Bronx daycare centers preparing to offer four of these classes. She said her centers have monthly expenses exceeding $320,000. She took out a personal loan and a reverse mortgage on her home to cover employee wages, utilities, and insurance. I had no choice, she said, adding that this has been the most stressful period in her 43 years of running daycares.
2: Hmm.
1: So there you go. Meanwhile, Not much I can say. I was reading from the Wall Street Journal on this editorial page, and even they say, and they're quoting the research done by their news division,
2: mm-hmm.
1: and still saying, we don't still know a lot about this yet. But the whole Trump-Venezuela oil thing?
2: Yeah.
1: Wow.
2: Yeah, where's this going?
1: Wow. I mean, it's just, did you hear the, it's like, well, how do we get equity? Penny warrants, which means this private company in this private oil company in Venezuela that has very close ties to the unelected president is going to give the Pentagon, because the Pentagon apparently is going to own or run this. Nobody's really sure, because everybody's going, is this even legal?
2: Wow. Hmm.
1: Is this even legal?
2: Yeah.
1: Basically, you get the shares for pennies or for nothing. So you're just giving up equity in your oil company to sell at market prices. And the whole point is, the first point would be, and again, we're going from the Wall Street Journal editorial page, which is saying a lot of this is not unknown, but this is a reporting from our, you know, news division,
2: mm-hmm.
1: which they have problems back and forth with each other.
2: Yeah.
1: One's more liberal, one's more conservative.
2: Mm-hmm.
1: But they just went, we have no idea how this works or whether it's legal or not. And they go, what is the Pentagon going to be running, you know, basically oil transfers for? Why is the Pentagon going to be dealing with a foreign government when it comes to oil?
2: All right.
1: And by the way, you've heard, you saw the influencers, which are, you know, the cheerleaders going sis, boom, rah, rah, rah. I haven't heard a word from any Republican, not one on this.
2: So one legitimate answer could be that, and we won't hear it because you're not going to talk about it. And who knows, maybe, I don't know, maybe it came up in the conversation with CIA Director Ratcliffe and his trip to Russia. But the relationship between Russia and Venezuela. Essentially, if the U.S. can control more of that oil out of Venezuela instead of it going to China or Russia, then you have a national security interest. I haven't seen that, and I don't think we'll hear that if that's the case. But then again, with this president, he might just come out and blurt it out and say, hey, this is why we're doing this. But if that's why you're doing it, and this is the plan, basically, you want to control that oil flow so it doesn't benefit China or Russia and cuts them off significantly, then that needs to be promoted. If that's the case.
1: Well, what are you getting for nothing? Why are you getting equity? Why is the Pentagon's going to be doing the investment,
2: mm-hmm.
1: as far as the sources say,
2: right?
1: Which means the Pentagon is going to own, 35% of the oil, whatever it is, 35% stake.
2: Mm-hmm.
1: They're going to own, the Pentagon will own 35% of that particular stake. I have no idea what the law says on this. Everybody's looking at this, shaking their heads.
2: Well, yeah, that's the ownership. Control of the flow of it is one thing, which, by the way, would have to be negotiated with Venezuela. Even that would have to be negotiated. But then you get into ownership, then the question is, because the U.S. basically would own, our government would own that chunk, whatever it is, 35 or higher percent. I don't know the precedent for this. I really don't. In exchange for what?
1: Right. What do they want? No elections? Because you're technically dealing with a dictator and a Venezuelan oligarch.
2: Yes.
1: Who is close to the dictator.
2: Well, you know, one of the reasons, if you think about after the capture of Maduro, leaving his right-hand person in place made sense after a series of meetings because they realized she was close to, again, the energy infrastructure, which needed to be controlled. So she knew basically how everything ran, and you needed to keep her in because she knew the lay of the land in that regard. She needs to stay in power. And the opposition leader then was kind of pushed aside. And it may have sounded at the time like, oh my gosh, what's going on? But that's how it went down. And we learned that after the fact. And so again, ownership, and for how long? And what is the deal? What does the agreement look like? Because we have to talk about agreements between two nations, which regardless of who's leading that other nation.
1: And according to reports, this is not oil being sold to the United States at market prices.
2: Right.
1: It's at cost, which then competes with American oil companies.
2: Yes.
1: And my first thought was, my God, you're saying we need to produce everything here in the United States. Well, we could drastically expand what we do here in the United States oil production. And you're saying, no, we should be making some kind of deal.
2: Okay, so
1: with an unelected president, that's why I said dictator, and an oligarch very close to that dictator to sell at cost to compete on the world oil market, which includes American oil companies. He's promoting that the America First is low prices. Well, then if you believe America First is low prices, then get rid of all the tariffs and have low prices and trade with the rest of the world.
2: Right. Or
1: he is so inconsistent when it comes to making sense on economics.
2: Well, and that's the thing. If this really is about Russia, this is where, because the Pentagon controlling this is what really sets off that flag. Because right after, again, the capture of Maduro, we were choking Russia out in their relationship when it comes to oil with Venezuela. And that had a real effect. But if the long-term game here is to, okay, we get this wholesale, then we can decide, Russia, you get back in line.
1: That's not what they're saying.
2: Exactly what I just said a minute ago.
1: Yeah,
2: if
1: saying,
2: you're doing this, you're going to have to promote it this way.
1: He's talking prices.
2: Mm-hmm.
1: This will lower the price.
2: Sure.
1: Now, it's not going to lower it before, you know.
2: But the Pentagon is controlling it. Right. So this is, again, this isn't. You know, I'm sure Bessent will have something to say and have an opinion on it, but it's not the Treasury controlling this. It's the Pentagon.
1: Yeah.
2: While all trade is related directly to national defense,
1: this still doesn't make sense. What does the United States have to pay to get this?
2: What are we giving Venezuela?
1: Yeah.
2: What are we offering? Not to take you out? Not to take you out of power, not to...
1: Which means no elections.
2: Yeah.
1: That's not going to go over.
2: But that agreement has to be known, by the way, by the people. If our government is taking ownership of something and we have this agreement that's going to be in place with Venezuela, the American people have to know what that is.
1: And again, there's so much we don't know about it.
2: Though. Right.
1: There's so much we don't know.
2: You know, but the Pentagon thing is the whole red flag for me. Because you can make the case and maybe sell it to the American people. And also, I don't know about domestic producers. They're still not going to be happy about it. But if you're talking about that and then saying, hey, we can control if we don't want any to go to Russia, we don't want to sell any to Russia or China or whatever, we can, you know, we cannot do that. And then we can keep prices low here. Maybe it's a combination of both. But if that is the case, because that's it. My number one question is not what Venezuela's getting. I want to know why the Pentagon is controlling it.
1: And the other point is, does this mean then, because remember, it's still a world oil market.
2: Mm-hmm.
1: So we don't buy from Canada anymore. Saw Trump over the weekend. I don't want anything from Canada. So does Canada's oil go to China?
2: No.
1: And it's simply, it's all world market production.
2: Oh, yeah.
1: We are Red Eye Radio.
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0: We are Red Eye Radio. He is Eric Carlin. I'm Gary McNamara. I was reading from Forbes, and the thing is, this is not going to be an immediate deal, as we all know. This isn't going to lower oil prices today, tomorrow, next week, next month, next year, before the election, whatever. This is, from what I've been reading, 7 to 10 years before any of this is actually extracted, because these aren't operating oil fields at the moment.
1: Right.
0: These are from what we're told. What I forgot what the name that they're calling them, the official technical name of it, but this is down.
1: Reserves, basically.
0: Yeah, these are reserves, right.
1: Yeah, they're in the ground. It hasn't.
0: Brownfields, I think that's what they call them.
1: Right, and you can't, and so all of that has to, they have
0: green
1: to go in.
0: Greenfields, yeah.
1: Yeah, it's a ton of work, research and then development, basically, or there's a different term. It's
0: and
1: not
0: massive,
1: research.
0: Massive investment.
1: Yeah.
0: And as was pointed out, you're still going to need, there is no investment in it. They're still looking for the investment, which would have to come, because the United States isn't going to invest. We're going to have equity.
1: No, it's private sector that has to go in and do it.
0: And they're like, if you do it, then you have to deal with the oligarch, whoever's president of the United States at that point when that happens,
1: and the private
0: and
1: sector
0: whoever's the president.
1: The private sector has operated in Venezuela before with oil. So, you know, the question is, again, are they willing to go do that? They stopped for a reason. Are they willing to go do it now?

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7: Deliberations set to resume. I'm Sue Guzman, Fox News, and the jury resumes deliberations today in the trial of Lindsay Clancy, the Massachusetts mom who killed her three children.
8: Kevin Reddington, the defense lawyer for Clancy, said that she feels scared, nervous, and sad as we await that verdict.
9: If I took you and put you in a locked room and you were looking at the possibility of three consecutive life sentences, what would you feel like?
8: Reddington also explained the jury's first note to the judge. He said they requested to review two bags of prescription pills belonging to Clancy and a bloody knife used in her alleged suicide attempt. The prosecution argues Clancy deliberately planned the killings and is lying about her hallucinations. Her defense says she experienced psychosis made worse by over-medication for postpartum depression.
7: Fox's Nate Foy. Grand Canyon National Parks officials confirming that a 46-year-old man was found dead near Crystal Rapids along the Colorado River following severe flash flooding.
10: Search teams are racing to find at least 15 missing hikers in the Grand Canyon after a flash flood tore through Bright Angel Canyon. The flood destroyed trails and bridges, stranding hikers. A water pipeline was also knocked out. Over 60 other people were able to evacuate safely. More thunderstorms and heavy rain are expected, complicating rescue efforts.
7: Fox's Marianne Rafferty starting today. Tourists will not be allowed to stay overnight at lodges and hotels within Grand Canyon National Park. Meanwhile, the death toll in the catastrophic flooding in Nepal and Tibet has climbed past 900. 4,700 there remain missing. And NASA launching its newest $4 billion observatory from the Kennedy Space Center Sunday.
11: 3, 2, 1, ignition and liftoff. Go Falcon Heavy and go Roman Space Telescope.
7: President Trump praising the launch of the telescope, calling it the golden age of America on Truth Social. 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
2: 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Gary McNamara and Eric Harley talk about everything from politics to social issues and news of the day. 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
3: 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He is Eric Harley and I'm Gary McNamara.
4: Hi.
3: We're just getting started.
4: We are just getting started.
3: Deep voice guy said that. If you're just getting started,
4: we are just getting started. We are just getting started.
3: Wow.
4: It's true.
3: Welcome to the last day of August.
4: It is. This is your last chance to get out there in August the right way. So do it. I don't know what that means, but you got an extra day to do it. We don't have many months with 31 days. Actually, we have several. But get out there and do it.
3: 30 days has September, April, June, and November. All the rest have 31 except poor February that only has 28 or 29 days, I remember, from first grade. That's the only thing that I got from grammar school.
4: I have a phone with a calendar. After that happened, I have a calculator. Uh-huh. I have, and then if neither of those work, to my car, I've got Android Auto. I just installed a new head unit in my truck and upgraded. And I can go, hey, Google, how many days are in the month of August? And it will answer me.
3: I saw that, by the way. You just reminded me of the flock camera debate that continued over the weekend.
4: Oh, yes, yes.
3: I mean, that's starting just slowly. It was simmering and then kept getting bigger.
4: Yeah.
3: And it was interesting because it was, Cam Higby. I remember Cam Higby. Remember the riots in California?
4: Yeah.
3: He was the guy that was covering them all the time.
4: Yeah. Yeah. Yeah.
3: Well, he's a proponent of flock cameras.
4: Right.
3: And he posted that. Look at, we had said the other day, look at the IRS gets from you. I mean, the IRS, it's like, what information can you get? And he was trying to make the argument, well, look what your cell phone gets from you. Mm. And it was pointed out, he did this on X, and it was pointed out by, the people that read it, the community notes, that, yeah, but everything is voluntary on your phone.
4: Yes.
3: You can cut it out. But what I saw was the most interesting thing. It was somebody in law enforcement that said this. And it relates to the story that I told, I think it was last week.
4: Mm.
3: And that's, if you don't have flock cameras and something happens with the make of car, the police go after, and they don't get a license plate, the police go after everyone that has that make of car.
4: Yeah.
3: And it happened to me.
4: Mm-hmm.
3: It happened to me when there was a hit and run.
4: Mm-hmm.
3: And all of a sudden, one day, I'm, and I wasn't even on that road. It was like, it just anybody that they had that make of car that they identified, they eventually tracked down. And
4: right.
3: they tracked me down. And it was an Irving police officer pulled up to, I don't live in Irving, Texas. And all of a sudden, I can see the camera. I was looking at my phone. I go, what's that? Somebody in front of my house? A police officer. Irving, Texas. What's an Irving, Texas police officer walking up to my house for?
4: Mm-hmm.
3: And it was my make of car that had hit somebody, and mm-hmm. they were going all around. And this person, law enforcement on X, was saying, "Well, you have a choice. Either you get the license plate there, or the police eventually come to your house. Even if it's not you who did it." The police are going to come to your house and they're going to ask you questions. So one way or another, your privacy is going to get invaded. But it was made, and we made the point earlier. It is not unconstitutional under current precedent to do what they did, to have flock cameras. You may think it should be, but under precedent, when you look at the DUI roadblock, as we said, the Supreme Court decision on that, where you had people like Thomas, Thomas and one of them was Ford. And then Scalia also said it.
4: Right.
3: Scalia also said it back then. He goes, you're out in public. There is no.

0: privacy on the outside of your vehicle.
1: Right.
0: It doesn't exist.
1: Right.
0: Yeah. You may want it, and you can see, as we said, what's going to stop it is the same thing that stopped, you know, red light cameras, and that would be public going, we just don't want it.
1: Well, and you know, it's not like the government is putting a camera outside your window of your home, pointing in, and then forcing you to keep the blinds open. That's Amazon that does that. Well, no, it's the thing is that when you talk about sharing public roads, this is the question is with the flock cameras, is the potential for abuse.
0: Or the abuse that's happened already.
1: That's happened already, using it to,
0: right,
1: you know, follow an X or trace, you know, whatever. I mean, there's been a couple of cases that really stood out. And then also track behavior and determine without a warrant, saying, okay, we're going to, like when they did the NSA files, and
0: right,
1: they rounded up everybody's phone records, and it was like, well, they didn't hear any conversations, they didn't tape any calls, they didn't do any of that, but they can determine a pattern of behavior. Well, John went and saw his therapist, then he went to the pharmacy, or called the pharmacy, he called his therapist, then he called the pharmacy, and then he called the gun range to book. He called the gun range. We don't know what he did. But he called a gun store, then called the gun range. And all this happened in one afternoon. All right. And then you start setting up this precedent for trying to establish behavior. And, you know, this is one thing that we talked about with the Patriot Act. This is very different from the Patriot Act, except the one similarity is, again, the potential for abuse and tracking any given person. My great concern has always been with AI, not just what the bad guys can do. That's a given, right? The bad guys are always working on however they can get to you. You know, they put fake card swipes at the pump, and then get your credit card information, and you don't even recognize that you just use your card at the pump, and they just got every bit of information off it. They're going to clone your card, and by the morning, they're going to use it. Well, the bigger concern for me, the great concern, is other nations' leadership, but our own nation included, and the government deciding they want to start building patterns of behavior through AI, and AI deciding that it's going to break out of its sandbox and that its job is, you know, we get 5 years down the road, is to use these flock cameras to determine patterns of behavior, mm-hmm, and then report those patterns of behavior as suspicious. And that's where things really get hairy. That's where things really get concerning.
0: Something, though, we've talked for, I don't know, 3-4 years, and it's supposed to be coming out in the next year, was the inside cameras in your car.
1: Yeah.
0: Looking to see if you're tired,
1: mm-hmm,
0: or intoxicated,
1: right,
0: that will shut down your vehicle.
1: Right. Those are supposed to be, as far as we know, mandatory for the cars coming up next year.
0: I don't think they've come up with a system, though. But you and I've talked about it for the longest time. Other concern, not a bleep from the public, nothing.
1: Right.
0: Does the public not pay attention to any of this until the systems are actually working?
1: Yeah. No, the answer is yes. That's how they behave.
0: Because
1: they absolutely set it aside until someone gets a ticket. Or in this case, their car would shut down, would not operate. The car would be disabled. Now, we can have a debate about, you know, Louise or Karen. Yeah, Karen. Wow. She's always texting on her way to work. So she's looking down a lot. Her head's going down a lot. That's one of the measurements for being too tired, is your eyes or your head looking downward. They actually, for truck drivers back in the day, I don't know if the company still exists, but you could get this thing that basically would hook on your ear, like an earbud. And then if your head tilted down too often, it would set an alarm off. Now, you had to choose to use that, and it didn't report to anything. It just set off a noise to keep you awake. And now, truck drivers use our radio program for noise. Because that's pretty much all it is.
0: But when you look at the fact that the public is furious about cameras outside the vehicle, but inside the vehicle...
1: Nobody says a word. No, it's a great point.
0: No, nobody has said a word about it. In fact...
1: It's still, as far as we know, on the way.
0: And Congress passed it.
1: Yeah.
0: Congress passed it, and the Republicans tried to rescind it. The Republicans couldn't get enough vote to rescind cameras inside your car.
1: Right.
0: But outside the car, the whole nation is going ape manure.
1: Yes. Yes.
0: I mean, it's just, I find it humorous, and so I have to ask the question. Does the public not pay attention to anything?
1: No, they don't until it starts.
0: Except, can you believe that that cornerback on the team that was going to be the fifth cornerback was cut, and they kept the guy who's going to be the seventh, and he's in there, and there's this passion and anger and fury? And it's like,
1: NFL season started, didn't it?
0: Yeah, well, the cuts were all yesterday. Yeah. I just used that because I was going through social media, and people are like furious about stuff, and I'm like, my God, the things that matter, people don't care about until it's already there. And they go, how did this happen? Because you weren't paying attention. Why do you think? Why do you think that the socialists are grabbing a hold and doing well in the polls? Because the damn public's going, what's going on with my favorite sports today?
1: Yeah, until they get...
0: It's a bigger news item that the Buffalo Bills in their new stadium have to replace the damn natural turf.
1: Oh, yeah.
0: I went to the New York Times. It was the lead article online. Mm. It's grass in a damn football stadium.
1: Yeah.
0: All right, I'm going to calm down a little bit here.
1: Yeah, but that's until people lose something, until you take it away... They don't pay attention.
0: Yeah. They don't pay attention. I mean, there it is. It's been out. And you and I have been, it's what, at least 3 years?
1: Oh, at least
0: 3 years we've been talking about the cameras inside a vehicle.
1: Right.
0: And we're like, nobody seems to care. Congress can't, the Republicans can't even sit there and go, no, sorry, we can't have that. And they're like, well, you know, there'll be plenty of information. We're like, talk about information that could be used to set a pattern that could destroy your life based on you being tired and not drunk.
1: Right.
0: You know, who knows? I mean, what would be the next thing once they have them in the cars? Your car is stopped. Does it inform the police that there's a car on the side of the road?
1: Right.
0: You know, where does it go from, you know, where does it go from that point?
1: Well, again, my great concern is that you have AI integrated. And when you have AI integrated and the government has, well, if the government has ownership in AI, why would the government want ownership in AI? The first answer you'll get is, well, national defense. Mm-hmm. Okay. We talked about this. Remember how many conservatives with the NSA phone records were totally on board for it. Defending it fully. Mm-hmm. And when you look at ownership in AI and the government giving its rubber stamp, I understand national defense is a given. But the other side of that, the side that we don't see until maybe it's too late, how many years did the Obama administration violate people's rights until October of 2016? This was at the end of Obama's second term. The lawyers for the White House, for the administration, go to the FISA courts and say, we know you told us to go back. We know this because John Solomon was part of putting that out back when he was with Circa News.
0: Was it 2012 that they were told, or 2011 or
1: 2012? I don't know how far back it goes. Yeah, I think it was 2011, but it was the Obama administration.
0: Oh, yeah, it was. Yeah.
1: So it went back several years. It was one of those two, 2011 or 2012, which, by the way, is when Robert Mueller, who was assigned special counsel, just months later after that, you know, the following summer in 2017, for the whole Russian hoax, and 2011, and in that era, that's when he was the FBI director. So you look at all this,
0: and no one was held accountable. Sorry, we haven't followed it for the last 3, 4, 5 years.
1: And John Solomon and at Circa News wrote about that and brought the documents. Of course, after the case, it was in March of 2017, I believe, when he was with Circa News, and they posted the article, and they talked about how they were basically, it was like this mea culpa to the FISA court, to the FISA judge. Hey, we know you told us to stop years ago violating people's rights, but we didn't. And we asked the question, what in the world are they talking about specifically? How many times did that happen? How long did that go on? Then you look at the Twitter files. My gosh, if we hadn't learned about the Twitter files, this wasn't just about free speech on the internet, because Twitter can take whatever they want down. It's their real estate, except for when the government gets involved and says, we want that speech squashed, and then they basically set up a field office at the Twitter headquarters. And the FBI is telling not only Twitter, but all of social media what to post and what not to post. These things happened.
0: And then COVID.
1: Yes.
0: And then Hillary Clinton and the DNC setting up Trump with Russia collusion.
1: Right.
0: With campaign money.
1: Right. Which goes back to, you know, 2016. Yes. My gosh. Yeah.
0: You go back to all this and you're like, we should trust the government,
1: right?
0: With now getting even more into our lives,
1: right?
0: Why? We are Red Eye Radio.
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0: We are Red Eye Radio. He is Eric Cronin. I'm Gary McNamara. Yeah, so that's what I was wondering over the weekend when I saw all the flock camera debates and everything else. And I understand it. I understand the complete debates on it. And like anything, we welcome all debate.
1: Sure.
0: But it was just that what popped into my mind was the surveillance camera and body sensors that will be required to be in all new cars by 2027. In fact, I finally found, I just did it now, found an article on one of the latest articles that was written in late April on it. Mm. I'm amazed that this thing hardly has any stories. It's something that you and I have followed for 3 years. And with the flock camera things, I'm just blown away by how everybody is outraged about cameras outside of your vehicles, but not a peep on cameras inside your vehicles.
2: Well, the people that are taking 100 selfies a day are really, really peeved about the government taking one picture.
0: We'll get to that coming up.

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1: And he's Eric Carly, and I'm Gary McNamara. Coming up in just 1 minute, people freaking out about flock cameras, cameras outside your vehicles. Well, the federal law will require cameras inside of your vehicles for 2027, coming up in just a minute.
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1: So, yeah, over the weekend, everyone talking about flock cameras. I mean, it just keeps building and building and building. And there was some tremendous discussions on X over the weekend on this, the constitutionality of flock cameras. And as we said, from what we know, from what the precedent is set, and we're talking about the right. You know, you're talking about Thomas, you're talking about Scalia. The late Justice Scalia, when it came to, you know, DUI roadblocks and things like that, viewed them as being constitutional, especially Scalia was a part of that one. Thomas was not a part of that decision back in the late 80s. He was part of another decision, I think it was in the 90s, that related to that. And so we looked at it and we said, looking at the precedent, flock cameras don't seem to be unconstitutional, but neither were the red light cameras. They weren't unconstitutional. People just didn't want them. They threw a fit about them. And we said that probably is what's going to stop them. Well, we've been talking about this for at least 3 years. Whenever the legislation was considered and passed, Democrats were in power. Republicans have tried to get rid of this, and they can't. This might be the time, if you're going to approach Congress to stop something like this, you use the flock camera debate.
2: Yeah, right. Yeah,
1: as your ammunition.
2: Yeah, right.
1: Surveillance cameras. Yahoo Autos had this back in April. Surveillance cameras will be required in all new cars by 2027. Federal mandate requires surveillance in all new U.S. cars inside the cars. This is not flock cameras. These are face cameras by 2027. Buying a new car in a few years just won't be about horsepower or fuel economy. By 2027, every new vehicle in the U.S. is expected to come with built-in cameras and sensors that monitor your alertness and in some cases can stop you from driving if the system believes that you are impaired, not necessarily from drugs, but just tired.
2: In any way.
1: In any way. This comes from the federal push tied to impaired driving prevention. Instead of waiting for bad decisions, your car steps in before anything happens. There are infrared cameras that are tracking your eye movement and your head movement and sensors looking for signs of fatigue or intoxication. AI is also used in the mix, evaluating whether you are fit to drive. No form of breathalyzer or test is involved here. It's just the car deciding. And if the system flags something off, like drowsiness or signs of alcohol impairment, it can prevent the car from starting or limit functionality.
2: By the way, there are a number of things that set off the And I don't know how proprietary the technology will become with each automaker, but there will be standards, obviously, because this is a mandate. If this is a mandate by the government, then there's going to have to be some minimum standards. But what you should know is with similar devices, where if it's a commercial vehicle and let's say the owner, the company that owns the vehicle, wants to monitor the driver inside the cab of that vehicle, trucks or vans or whatever it might be, when they monitor for alertness or drowsiness, they monitor for, it starts with how often you blink. But also, you could have severe allergies that have you, like my eyes. One night I got pulled over. This is when we were in the old place in Arlington. I got pulled over in my own neighborhood, just a few blocks from my house. Officer goes, been drinking tonight? I said, no, I just woke up. And he goes, oh, that's why your eyes are red. I said, yeah. I said, I work nights. I said, I'm on my way to work. And he gave me a warning. I wasn't speeding. I don't know what happened. I can't remember. I don't know if I didn't use a signal or something in turning. I can't remember. I don't know what the primary was. But it was also a Sunday night, and it was football season. So I don't know if he thought I was coming from someplace, you know, somebody's house maybe, and I'd been drinking. But there are things that your eyes will do, that your head will do when you're tired, but also in today's world, you're looking around the car. You're looking down at your screen. You're looking at your GPS. Your eyes are moving all the time. They should be on the road. But there are many distractions within the modern car. And now we're adding one more. And if they don't get this repealed, we're looking at 27 models here in a couple of months. Have the 27 models hit lots yet? I don't think so. I got to double check that. But if the mandate is still in place, if this ever does come to fruition, if it is coming out, if it's still in place, then we're looking at a situation where the technology is without a doubt at some level going to be flawed, certainly in the first couple of years of implementation.
1: Okay, here we go. Consumer Reports did something on this in June.
2: Mm-hmm.
1: All right.
2: Okay.
1: Now what they're saying is there's no kill switch, but then a paragraph later says there's a kill switch. The bottom line is that 2027 model car, your cars are not going to have any mandatory technology that can determine if you're intoxicated, and there's no such thing as a government-controlled kill switch. Okay.
2: Okay.
1: Said Emily Thomas. Nobody has said that, by the way.
2: Nobody's making that case. It would have to be built into the car.
1: Right. Now, we've been talking about this. We said 3 years. We've been talking about this. This was signed into law, passed in the infrastructure bill in 2021. So we've been talking about this for 5 years.
2: Yeah.
1: The Halt Drunk Driver Act, signed into law in 2021, does direct federal regulators to require the installation of passive and effective drunk driving detection systems in new vehicles that can prevent or limit vehicle operation if an impairment is detected. So they're saying listen to what they read here. The bottom line is that the 2027 model year cars are not going to have any mandatory technology that can determine if you're intoxicated, and there's no such thing as a government-controlled kill switch. Well, there is.
2: Yeah. If it's a kill switch, it doesn't matter if the car itself is turning it off or if the government has to tell it to turn it off, which, by the way, is not what anybody ever... I don't know anybody ever... that argued that it was the mandate that put this entire technology into the cars. That's where the government comes in.
1: Yeah, I don't even know. It's almost they're using a straw argument there.
2: Yeah.
1: However, as of 2026, this is of June, the National Highway Traffic Safety Administration has yet to create a standard or issue a final rule for this technology. and has told Congress that there is no commercially available driver alcohol impairment detection system that meets the requirement by law and is ready to be installed in cars.
2: Well, because, first of all, if you're an OEM, if you're an engineer at the OEMs, there is technology. You know, they've got breathalyzers and stuff that you have to hook up before, you know, if you've got a history of DUIs or something, and depends on which state you live in. The technology does exist to monitor. But the problem would be
1: accuracy.
2: Well, accuracy, and the OEMs also have to do the handshake. They've got to be compliant. But on the other side of it, they got to sell cars. Who in their right mind would buy a car with this technology in it?
1: Well, Congress can create a law telling the National Highway Traffic Administration to make sure cars have a feature by a certain date. The feature typically is not required until they actually issue the final rule, and we know about that. Some cars have already have direct driver monitoring systems that use infrared cameras and head and or eye tracking technology that require drivers to keep their eyes on the road while active driving assistance systems are steering, accelerating, and braking. DDMS is now mandatory in new vehicles sold in Europe, but not yet in the United States. Recent concerns about vehicle privacy have drivers rightfully concerned about data collection. So there it goes. We believe driver retention technology can help save lives and be deployed in a privacy protective manner, said Justin Brookman, director of privacy and technology policy at Consumer Reports. Well, no wonder they're using the strong argument. They're for it.
2: Yeah.
1: They're using that strong argument that, you know, because I read this, I go, what are they talking about? We've been clear what was in the system, and it's been cleared, you know, what the system. You know, the system that they're talking about is created to do. There is no, from what we know, and we asked this question, are you going to need a breathalyzer? Will everybody have to blow into it? Otherwise, it won't be accurate. And if you don't have that, how can you put it in? And would you ever have a final ruling if you didn't do that?
2: Right.
1: But it would have infrared cameras that would have head and eye tracking technology.
2: Yeah.
1: And it's been mandated to shut down the vehicle if the technology feels whatever it feels, whatever that degree is, and I don't know what it is. If you don't have a breathalyzer in there, you can't be fully accurate.
2: Right.
1: But we just brought it up because of the everyone freaking out over the flock cameras and nobody even talking about the fact of, well, you want an invasion of privacy. My God. Inside your car.
2: Yeah.
1: Regular cameras, infrared cameras, eye tracking technology, AI, trying to see if you're too tired, figuring how many times you're blinking, what your pupils are doing. And well, people are freaking out about cameras looking at license plates.
2: Well, and on top of that, I'm not big on convertibles. You know, like on a highway. You know, if you're driving through the mountains or something, all right, that's fine. But you're driving down the highway, wind's blowing, you know, and you've got a convertible. And the wind is, you know, obviously doing its job, and your eyes are blinking and blinking and blinking, your head's moving and everything else. You know, there's a lot of stuff, there's a lot of movements or behavior that they can get wrong with this kind of technology. I think that's probably what the OEMs are against or up against, is finding technology that will actually be accurate and do what the mandate says it has to do without getting it wrong.
1: Because if it has a 1% error, it's millions of vehicles a year that are stopped.
2: Yep.
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0: We are Red Eye Radio. He is Eric Carlin. I'm Gary McNamara. So if the technology, and again, they don't have the technology yet. And by the way, the reason you and I were talking about this in 2021 is this was supposed to be settled by 2024. It's been extended another 3 years because they can't get the technology of the cameras to be accurate to even get to 99%. Mm-hmm. And let's say it was 99%. How many mistakes, how many people would have their cars stopped every year? 2 billion trips.
1: Yeah, right.
0: 2 billion if it was a 99% effective rate
1: right.
0: with the technology in the United States alone.
1: Right.
0: Wow.
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10: Waiting for a verdict. I'm Ted Lindner, Fox News. The jury in the Lindsey Clancy murder trial in Massachusetts continues deliberations later this morning. Fox's Grinnell Scott with more.
11: 9 women and 3 men still have the fate of Lindsey Clancy in their hands. She's the mom who in 2023 killed her 3 young children in her Duxbury, Massachusetts home. Prosecutors argued Clancy knew she was committing murder. Her defense claims postpartum psychosis kept her from knowing right from wrong. Last week, the jury asked to see two pieces of evidence, the knife Clancy used to cut herself, as well as plastic bags full of pills she was taking. Convictions on either first-degree murder, second-degree murder, or manslaughter will send Clancy to prison. Being found not criminally responsible will return her to a state mental health facility. Grinnell Scott, Fox News.
10: Grand Canyon National Parks officials confirming a 46-year-old man has been found dead near Crystal Rapids along the Colorado River following severe flash flooding.
12: Search teams are racing to find at least 15 missing hikers in the Grand Canyon after a flash flood tore through Bright Angel Canyon. The flood destroyed trails and bridges, stranding hikers. A water pipeline was also knocked out. Over 60 other people were able to evacuate safely. More thunderstorms and heavy rain are expected, complicating rescue efforts.
10: Fox's Marion Rafferty. Starting today, tourists will not be able to stay overnight at lodges and hotels within Grand Canyon National Park. And the U.S. military targeting missiles launch sites on an island in the Strait of Hormuz.
13: CENTCOM says Islamic Revolutionary Guard Corps forces were observed preparing to launch rockets with sea mines into the Strait of Hormuz.
10: U.S. forces in Jordan were being fired upon in retaliation. That was Fox's Jill Nato. 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
10: President Trump escalating his trade war with Canada, posting on social media that Canadian companies wanted to do business with the U.S. move here to avoid newly imposed tariffs. The president posting, quote, "I don't want Canadian anything. They've been ripping us off for decades, and it's going to stop." Nepal is recovering after deadly flooding swept through the region last week. Fox's Stephanie Bennett has more.
17: Nepal's tourism board provided an update saying 289 missing foreign nationals have been rescued, including two Americans. But the situation is growing more dire by the day. Heavy rains swelled rivers and lakes upstream. Those rising water levels forced crews to completely stop rescue operations at times. Trying to get teams and supplies into the area is also extremely challenging. Flood warnings were sent to residents' phones telling them to get to higher ground. Crews focused on rescuing hundreds of people, possibly trapped inside tunnels at a hydropower project in Nepal.
10: And new numbers this morning say at least 900 people are dead and more than 4,000 are feared missing. Congress returns from its August recess today. Fox's Jared Halpern with more.
18: The Republican-controlled House is back in session this week with a busy to-do list over the next few weeks. Topping that agenda, a government spending bill to prevent a pre-election shutdown at the end of September. The House and Senate each passed competing proposals to extend funding into December. House Republicans are also eager to push through another budget reconciliation bill, and the White House is urging passage of a supplemental spending package to provide the military with billions of dollars to replenish weapons stockpiles. The Senate does not return to Washington until the middle of September. In Washington, Jared Halpern, Fox News.
10: And Lake Ontario, now called Lake America, on Google Maps for U.S. users after President Trump ordered the name change in an executive order last week. It still reads Lake Ontario on Canadian maps, though. I'm Ted Lindner. This is Fox News.
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0: Storm Prediction Center right now has us outlook for the potential of severe storms maybe sometime later Wednesday. Today, any showers and thunder showers will taper off by about lunchtime, and sunshine may break out later, 85. Tonight, becoming cloudy again, lows will be in the low 70s, 60 suburbs. Tuesday, in the afternoon, a few scattered showers, maybe a thunderstorm near 90 degrees. And a warm, humid Wednesday, sunshine low 90s, showers and thunderstorms early Wednesday night. And again, some of those storms may be severe. From the Weather Channel, I'm meteorologist Ray Stajicon, 760 WJR, where Michigan comes to talk.
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4: Monday, August 31st, 2026. I'm Grinnell Scott. It's back to work this week for members of the United States House of Representatives. What is their focus right now? Legislation for the nation or pursuit of the next House majority?
5: Now is when regular people, if you will, start to really focus in, understand the stakes, understand the candidates, and start to really evaluate and make their choices.
6: I'm Dana Perino. 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
7: The goal might be big, but I'm going to go for one moment of doing that thing, that the person that I want to be. 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
8: 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I've got the final word on the Fox News Rundown.
4: As the calendar flips from August to September, Congress returns over the next couple of weeks to Capitol Hill with a lot on its collective plate. The midterm primaries are, for the most part, over. But to listen to House Republican Whip Tom Emmer of Minnesota on Fox's Sunday Morning Futures, he knows what needs to be top of mind as the House returns to business.
9: The short-term funding bill that was sent over by the Senate, the continuing resolution that would fund the government through December 11th. That'll be a priority over in the House because we get things done.
4: Meanwhile, as midterm forecasts make a House flip to a Democratic majority a real possibility, Democrat Jim Clyburn of South Carolina said on NBC's Meet the Press, a third impeachment of President Trump should not be their main focus.
10: Our priority ought to be making housing, education, energy, health care, affordable and accessible for all of our citizens. Impeaching the president will not do that.
4: It will be a fine line for the next 2 months or so as voters really start zeroing in on the choices they'll make on November 3rd, and the parties try to put their best foot forward before then.
5: Generally, look, it's Monday morning, usually Labor Day, so a week from today or tomorrow, given the holidays, when folks really start to pay attention.
4: Colin Reed is a political strategist and the co-founder of South and Hill Strategies.
5: Temperatures dropping, kids are back at school, college football starts. The NFL's not far behind. Things start to take on a rhythm that's regular life is resuming, and that's reflective of politics as well, and also policymaking. And the House and Senate will be back in various forms in the next few weeks as well. But really, there's only 3 or 4 weeks or so when both are back in at the same time, and then it's the midterms. And then, of course, there'll be a slew of activity to get done in the lame duck session after the election. But now is when regular people, if you will, start to really focus in, understand the stakes, understand the candidates, and start to really evaluate and make their choices.
4: We've talked about the fact that the midterm year is usually not a great year for the party in power. When you think about what the forecast has been, perhaps the House may flip, perhaps the Senate will stay in control of the Republicans. Is there anything that the House and Senate, the House comes back this week. Is there anything that they can do to change that forecast, or does that seem almost inevitable at this point?
5: Well, the first thing I think the House needs to do is pass the budget the Senate passed before they left town at the beginning of the summer to ensure that there's not a government shutdown and we don't get into that rigmarole heading into the elections. Blame can be cast on both sides as to when a government shutdown happens. The reality is it's rarely, if ever, good for the Republicans. So they got to clear the decks of that. And then, look, I think at this point in time, you've got very narrow margins in both the House and the Senate. You've got a very limited time to do a lot of important things. And it's going to be incumbent for Steve Scalise on the House side and then John Thune on the Senate side to pass legislation that allows all of his members to tell a story back home and avoid some of the stickier issues that are going to get caught up in the logjam of partisan politics. So look for, you know, single standalone bills that have a chance of really drawing wide support and getting over the finish line so that these members have a story to tell, because they spent the summer back home in their districts and their

0: constituents, and they're coming back to DC theoretically with all sorts of stories about what their voters want and the priorities they're hearing, and now's their chance to take all those lessons learned from the summer work period and apply them to policymaking.
1: Let's look at particular situations with the folks on Capitol Hill. Is the SAVE Act something that's off the table for this midterm? If the SAVE Act passes, it's something that's going to be more applicable to 2028.
0: Well, the math in the SAVE Act hasn't changed from the beginning of the debate. John Thune has been very clear about that. There's simply not the arithmetic in the Senate to get that over the finish line. And by the way, soon there's going to be early voting happening in some of these states. So even if it were to pass, it's something that would have to apply more forward-leaning than retroactively. So that one always remains a challenge. What I think would be in Republicans' interest is to pass single standalone bills that have the ability to build consensus and tell an economic story. You've heard these from members back home over the summer. They really want to talk about the tax cuts that the Republicans passed last year. They believe, and there's numbers to back it up, that they have been really good for the economy, that they have put money back in people's pockets. They have boosted our long-term competitiveness, and that's what they really want to sell. But of course, they need the president to be on that same sheet of music as well. And he's got a number of competing interests right now, both here at home and abroad.
1: You talk about the competing interests. This thing with Canada that has really dusted up over the last little while, is that something that is just sort of the president having a beef with Canada, or does that have a wider effect?
0: Well, first of all, there are two things to make sure at once. One, people can be generally supportive of the president's idea to right some wrongs, perceived wrongs on economic fairness in terms of how our businesses are treated on the world stage with our competitors. But at the same time, especially in some of these states where these really hot Senate races, be it Maine or be it Michigan, for instance, that are on the Canadian border, this is probably something that Susan Collins in Maine or Mike Rogers in Michigan would rather not be talking about. They've got a number of other things to talk about. And for these Republican candidates in all these states, the ones I just mentioned to beyond, what they want to do, Grinnell, is they want to make this a choice election. They do not want to make this a referendum on the White House. And the Democrats are really interested in making this just a referendum on what's happening, because ultimately these midterm elections are change versus status quo. And these Republican candidates want the voters to understand that the candidates are running have ties to the Democratic Socialists of America, are pushing a far left agenda. This is not just a midterm of the days of yore where we're arguing small incremental things around the edges. That these many of these Democratic candidates really want to upend and remake the entire American way of life. And that's the choice that Republican candidates want these voters to have as they make their decision in the fall.
1: Also along the economic vein, the president just announced a deal with Venezuela for 60 billion barrels of oil. Now, somebody who may be uninitiated out there may think, okay, we're getting all this oil. My gas prices are going to go down almost immediately. I don't think that's how it works. Is it incumbent upon the people in power to say, okay, yeah, we have this, but this is what this really means?
0: Well, that was a late-breaking development. It happened just before the weekend, late on a Friday night. I think there's still more chapters of that story to unfold before we know exactly what happens. But if you look back at the year of 2026, and I realize there's still 3 or 4 months to go, what happened in Venezuela was such a monumental event, and it happened, and then it almost kind of fell by the wayside because it was superseded by other events like the situation in Iran and everything else that's happened there. But ultimately, look, Venezuela is home to the world's largest oil crude reserves, and that was part of the calculation. And unfortunately, all those natural resources have been test case for what socialism and communism does, because they've been under the rule of this corrupt Nicolas Maduro regime for so many years, and it's hurt the people there, and it hasn't allowed them to fully utilize their resources. And it remains to be seen where this story goes, but it's interesting to see Venezuela come back into the headlines after being dormant. I shouldn't say dormant, after being kind of playing second fiddle for so many months.
1: As we have watched the primaries play out, has it gone according to what people have expected? Was the DSA rise a big surprise leading up to this point?
0: I don't think anybody on their bingo card had the sudden extreme takeover of the Democratic Party, the party of John F. Kennedy and Bill Clinton and other fairly anti-communist figures, just this incredible rise of socialism in its ranks. And depending on the poll now, socialism tends to outrank capitalism amongst Democratic primary voters. And that's really it's something else. And it's going to have great policy ramifications should some of these figures get elected. But I do think that many of these candidates, like in New York City, for instance, Zoran Mamdani, he became mayor as an avowed socialist. Alexandria Ocasio-Cortez, a few years ago, she ran as an avowed socialist and she won. These are very deep blue districts. You can fit the Republicans in those places in a phone booth. So anyone who's got a D next to their name is essentially guaranteed a victory. Where I think this gets more interesting, Grinnell, is when it spreads to places like Michigan, for instance, where Abdul al-Sayed may not identify as Democratic Socialist, but he is, his policies are in line, even if he doesn't choose the label. Or down in Florida, which is most striking to me because Florida is 90 miles away at its southern point from communist Cuba, which is just living proof of communism's failure. The people are living in squalor there. They have no hope. They have no electricity. It's hard to get food. And you've got a Democratic Senate candidate in that state who just won a primary as a socialist. So if socialism can take hold outside of these deep blue cities like Washington, D.C. or New York City or Seattle or Los Angeles and take hold in the middle of America, that's something to watch and that's something to be really concerned about.
1: Last thing I have for you. Has the math changed at all since we last talked? The conventional wisdom is the House flips, the Senate probably stays in Republican hands, maybe even narrows a bit. Has that math changed?
0: The conventionalism has changed a bit because of the redistricting issues and how that may have given Republicans more of a fighter's chance on the House side. And at the same time, the macro political climate has continued to deteriorate on the Senate side for these Republican candidates. But look, ultimately, by and large, Senate races, they have their own candidates, their own weather. They really drive the political climate, whereas the House is kind of subject to some of these big national wins. I do think the thing the Republicans have going for them on the House, in addition to the redistricting issue and the math that created there, is there's a number of these candidates who have been through a similar climate like this before. You look at Brian Fitzpatrick in Pennsylvania 1, Mike Lawler, New York 17. Those are two guys in the Eastern time zone, two battle-tested incumbents who have been through turbulent political climates before and come out victorious on their side. So that's going to be an advantage. But, you know, ultimately, we could be in for a long night on election night, Grinnell, especially with some of these states where we've got different ways of casting the votes. Like Alaska, for instance, could take a while before we know one or there. And the map has only gotten tighter since we last spoke.
1: Colin Reed is a political strategist and the co-founder of South and Hill Strategies. Always a pleasure, sir. Thank you so much for being with us on the Rundown.
0: Thanks, Grinnell. Enjoy the week.
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3: A very pleasant 76 yesterday with a quarter of an inch of much needed rainfall. The deficit's still at about 5 inches, 4.95 exactly. And still looking at radar this morning, seeing some spotty showers around, maybe a thunder shower. By lunchtime, that should go away. And the sun may break out later, 85, so warmer, becoming cloudy tonight, 73. Tomorrow, chance of showers and afternoon thunderstorms to 90 degrees. Chance of showers and thunderstorms into tomorrow night, but Wednesday, sun's back. Highs will be in the low 90s with thunderstorms by early Wednesday night. They may be severe. From the Weather Channel, I'm meteorologist Ray Stajicon, 760 WJR, where Michigan comes to talk.
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17: Good morning. It's Monday, August 31st, last day of August 2026. I'm Ted Lindner. This is the Fox News Rundown. The jury resumes deliberations today in the trial of Lindsay Clancy, the Massachusetts mom who killed her three children.
18: Kevin Reddington, the defense lawyer for Clancy, said that she feels scared, nervous, and sad as we await that verdict.
19: If I took you and put you in a locked room and you were looking at the possibility of three consecutive life sentences, what would you feel like?
18: Reddington also explained the jury's first note to the judge. He said they requested to review two bags of prescription pills belonging to Clancy and a bloody knife used in her alleged suicide attempt. The prosecution argues Clancy deliberately planned the killings and is lying about her hallucinations. Her defense says she experienced psychosis made worse by overmedication for postpartum depression.
17: Fox's Nate Foy. Congress returns from its August recess today. Fox's Jared Halpern has more.
20: The Republican-controlled House is back. back in session this week with a busy to-do list over the next few weeks. Topping that agenda, a government spending bill to prevent a pre-election shutdown at the end of September. The House and Senate each passed competing proposals to extend funding into December. House Republicans are also eager to push through another budget reconciliation bill, and the White House is urging passage of a supplemental spending package to provide the military with billions of dollars to replenish weapons stockpiles. The Senate does not return to Washington until the middle of September. In Washington, Jared Halpern, Fox News.
17: Republican Louisiana Senator John Kennedy is urging the House to act on a Russian sanctions bill, overwhelmingly passed by the Senate earlier this month. Fox's Grinnell Scott has more on this.
1: Louisiana GOP Senator John Kennedy says an end can be brokered in the Russia-Ukraine war if the House will pass the Sanctioning Russia Act, named for late Senator Lindsey Graham. On Fox's The Sunday Briefing, Kennedy said tariffs are included that could cripple Russia economically.
21: The House needs to go pass it, and we need to implement it, and Russia will come to the table. It may not be overnight, but they'll come to the table, and we'll get that war settled.
1: In the House, Republicans are hesitant about getting further tied up in a foreign war, while Democrats don't want to give more tariff authority to the president. Grinnell Scott, Fox News.
17: During a recent event at the Kennedy Space Center in Texas, President Trump spoke about the importance of the U.S. military's efforts in space and announced a new facility that will help train those who will work there. Fox's Kevin Uretsky has more on this.
22: President Trump saying of space,
23: American dominance in this domain is not a choice. It's an economic and national security necessity.
22: He continued,
23: a nation cannot be first on Earth if we're going to be second in space.
22: Therefore, the president announced the establishment of a new military training facility.
23: It's called the U.S. Space Academy.
22: In his executive order establishing the academy, President Trump wrote that space is a critical domain for national security.
23: It's clear that we will need to educate and train an entire generation of skilled service members.
22: A location for the new academy is expected to be announced soon. Kevin Uretsky, Fox News.
17: President Trump offers Canadian firms a way to avoid U.S. tariffs. More on that from Fox's Jack Callahan.
24: The president, posting on social media, let all Canadian companies that are doing business with America move to the United States immediately. Then, he wrote, there are no tariffs. Calling Canada one of the worst trade offenders, the president continued, I don't want Canadian cars, I don't want Canadian parts, I don't want Canadian anything. They've been ripping us off for decades, and it's going to stop.
17: And a federal judge appointed by former President Bill Clinton extending a pause on border wall construction in Texas.
25: The federal government agreeing Friday to extend a pause on border-related construction in Big Bend National Park until mid-September, while a federal judge considers a request for a temporary restraining order. Construction was recently put on hold when bulldozers in the area sparked outrage and protests. Residents and local businesses are suing to challenge the Department of Homeland Security's plans for the project, alleging it threatens the environment and culturally significant land. DHS saying at the time crews were doing survey work, not launching into full construction, noting its plans include building a new road and installing detection technology and barriers to stop vehicles.
17: Fox's Kristen Goodwin. I'm Ted Linder on the Fox News Rundown.
16: 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From the WJR Weather Center.
3: Most of the rain showers this morning continuing to push south and east, but some lingering showers are possible, possibly a thunderstorm coming in. So maybe some damp streets for the commute this afternoon. Should get back into some blue sky, warmer, 85. It's about 10 degrees warmer than yesterday. Cloudy, mild night tonight, down to the low 70s, suburbs cooler. And a threat for afternoon showers and thunderstorms tomorrow, 90. Wednesday, sunshine, low 90s. And showers and thunderstorms into Wednesday night. Those storms Wednesday night may be severe. From the Weather Channel, I'm meteorologist Ray Stajic on 760 WJR, where Michigan comes to talk.
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11: I'm Elizabeth McDonald, and this is the Fox Business Report.
28: Stocks finishing last Friday on a down note after Fed Chair Kevin Warsh signaled a possible rate hike over inflation concerns during his speech at the Jackson Hole Summit. The Dow ending down 9 points, S&P falling 19, NASDAQ losing 139. Warsh also confirmed the central bank is pivoting away from forward guidance, a move supported by Heritage Foundation chief economist E.J. Antony.
1: It was good that he didn't give us anything new because he needs to hammer home this point that forward guidance is dead. No more. We are done. We are not going to have the Fed lead the market around by the nose anymore.
28: No quarterly earnings reports scheduled for release on Monday. On tap for Tuesday, Dell Technologies and Palo Alto Networks. Monday is Tim Cook's last day as CEO of Apple. And that's your Fox Business Report. I'm Laura Cantor, invested in you.

0: This is the Fox News Rundown.
1: For many, Labor Day signals the end of summer, with much of the country's students back in school and people wrapping up their vacations and heading back to work. Rather than letting the cooling temperatures get you down, this time of year can serve as a second new year, a good time for a fresh start. Traditionally, at the start of the new year, a lot of people vow to get organized, eat better, and exercise more. But when life moves fast, how do you make health and career changes that actually stick? After 5 years as one of Peloton's most recognizable instructors, Ross Rayburn made the bold decision to leap out on his own, launching his own platform to help people rethink wellness from the inside out. So, how do we do that? How much time do we need? And how do you start?
2: The whole idea of setting resolutions and even intention setting, I think, is kind of one of the trickier things we do as humans.
1: Rayburn is a performance strategist, author, speaker, and my friend.
2: There's certainly value in it because goals motivate.
1: Mm-hmm.
2: Like, there's, you know, that's, I think that's the essence of why we do it, because we want to, joke, you know, I rarely meet someone who wants to get worse. Most everybody, like, one of the things, like, and in fact, one of the things I loved about Purple State is, like, looking at things that are shared. And, like, one of the things we share as human beings is we all want to get better.
1: Mm-hmm.
2: So it makes sense why we set goals. And then it makes total sense why we would also, you know, be angry and even feel some shame sometimes when we don't meet those goals.
1: Or disappointment.
2: Or right? Disappointment. Frustration, all those emotions. And then it can even become like a cycle of mm-hmm. frustration and disappointment. Mm-hmm. So one of the first things I try to do at this time of year particularly, because it's, I think of this moment almost as another new year. It's,
1: me too.
2: No matter what, it's intense.
1: Mm-hmm.
2: Like, because you're going from one season to another, you're going from one state of mind, say a summer state of mind, to a new school year
1: new
2: state
1: semester,
2: of mind.
1: New semester, like clean paper, new trapper keeper.
2: You know, you don't
1: fresh
2: know
1: crayons.
2: Who you're going to be. And in a mm-hmm. way, that's actually good because mm-hmm. you get to also write a new story. If you have, mm-hmm. of course, the courage to do that. But because all these things are so high stakes, one of the first things I do myself is I try to lower the stakes.
1: Okay.
2: I try to say, like, you know what? If the goal might be big, but I'm going to go for one moment. I'm going to go for one moment of doing that thing, that the person that I want to be. If I can do it one time, I will consider that a success.
1: Okay.
2: And even if you know, fail a lot, think of that as you're planting a seed, or you're like planting a step in this mm-hmm. stairway of eventual success.
1: Mm-hmm.
2: So again, I like to take, in fact, and this is a good segue to what I'm doing. Instead of teaching traditional yoga classes now, I'm trying to teach, I'm teaching people just about posture, mind, and breath in one moment. So like, before you go on the five, or mm-hmm. even when you're on and say you're not speaking,
1: mm-hmm.
2: or, you know, you're an athlete, you know, you're a quarterback about to go mm-hmm. into third down or fourth down, or, you know, you're a third grader about to do the hardest subject.
1: Or present in class.
2: Present in class, like yeah. that moment, which mm-hmm. is terrifying for most of us. Can you take one breath, think one thing, and assume one posture mm-hmm. of that person you want to be, of your intention, of your resolution.
1: Mm-hmm.
2: So all of it, like, in one moment.
1: Is there a lot of science behind breath work?
2: Absolutely. In fact, one of my favorite stories recently was Rory McIlroy.
1: Mm-hmm.
2: When he won, you know, he at the on the Saturday of the Masters had the largest lead ever
1: okay.
2: in history. And then he lost it. And he came back and won.
1: Okay.
2: And he became, I think, one of four golfers in history to win back-to-back.
1: Mm-hmm.
2: So not only historic, but huge arc or huge great narrative. And there was a story in the New York Times that he said he used breath work to not choke.
1: Hmm. So you decided to start a new Substack. Tell everybody about that, where they can find it. And if they wanted to practice with you, how do they do that?
2: Well, I didn't even know. I mean, I knew about Substack for journalists, but I didn't realize that Substack has become this multimedia. It's kind of, it feels like YouTube and TikTok mm-hmm. and Pinterest and Instagram all in one.
1: Yes.
2: You can like put a note up just about what you're doing, or you can do a podcast.
1: Mm-hmm.
2: So I didn't even know about that it was that. So once I found that, I'm like, oh, this is a fantastic way for me to put content out there. And really, instead, what was so great about Peloton was I just presented. Like, the audience was there. I mean, that's how we met. Mm-hmm. I didn't come to you and sell me to you. And so I loved just being a service and presenting. And Substack is such a fantastic way. I can put it out there, and then people are finding me that my stuff resonates with. Mm-hmm. So it's all on there.
1: So it's Ross Rayburn.
2: Ross Rayburn Yoga is both my website mm-hmm. and the Substack. Mm-hmm. And right now I'm mostly just doing meditations because that's people, you know, my sleep meditation voice was the...
1: Your sleep meditation voice is great. In fact, my father passed away late May of this year. Mm-hmm. And one of the things my sister was having trouble with was sleeping. Mm-hmm. And I sent her the link to your Substack. And I said, just try this. And it worked. And I used to also like the ones that you did on Peloton where it's like if you woke up in the middle of the night and you can't get back to sleep. That's me. Like if I wake up at 2 in the morning, I'm like, I am wide awake. I'm thinking of 100 things. And yeah. I can try all of those things. Like I don't like that thing of like breathing in a box, 4, 4, 4, 4. The Navy SEALs do that. I'm like, right. Wow, guys, I couldn't do that. Then I tried this thing of counting backwards by 3. I'm like, that's too easy for me. And then I tried by 7. And too used to it. And I'm like, I need to go back to that because the only thing that really helped me return to a state of sleep were those meditations.
2: Yeah, cool. Thank you. I appreciate that. I mean, let's be honest, like sleep's hard for me too. I mean, I usually can fall back asleep, but it's a thing for a lot of people. I mean, so I love that. I mean, I have a friend that jokes, I've been falling asleep to your stories for years. So it's no surprise that works for people. Yeah. But I love that, again, Substack is now providing mm-hmm. me a way, because even though a lot of my meditations are still on Peloton, mm-hmm. and I do want to shout that out, because mm-hmm. Peloton changed my life in so many positive ways, so I'm glad that I'm still a part of the community. Mm-hmm. But the new ones, to have a way to put out new ones is kind of great. And then I'll eventually start to do other things, like posture-related, mind-related on Substack.
1: Could you talk a little bit about career pivoting in terms mm-hmm. of people who might be thinking, okay, you know, new semester or new chance for me to think about wanting to change. I mean, there's so many things happening right now in terms of technology, opportunities, lots right. of opportunities out there, but also a lot of fear that people have. And you've successfully made a pivot. What were some of the lessons you learned from that?
2: Wow. Well, that's a fantastic question. I think one of the biggest lessons, because I'll be really honest, like it took me a while. Mm-hmm. I mean, I was 2 years in between and I had some family stuff that also took my attention. And there was a period of time where I was like, I don't know what I want to do. And I did get an executive coach, which that's, you know, something that is not for everybody. But one of the lessons that came up was actually to say, I don't know. Mm-hmm. And again, I found this was a purple state connection. Like I don't want to get it wrong and paraphrase incorrectly, but you really emphasize curiosity. And curiosity, I think, is one of the greatest, like it's youth. It's a way to maintain a childlike mentality. And one of the hardest phrases, I think, for us to say in this day and age when everything is about answers and everybody wants their, you know, identity and all that stuff, the courage to say, I don't know, especially when you're not in power, like when you're, say, being interviewed for a job or you're having to say something difficult, like you're having to raise your hand and be courageous, or you're about to pivot job-wise. I mean, that is such courage. Like, I don't care how, I mean, and one little caveat on this is being safe is important. Like, I was financially safe, and there's a privilege in that that allowed me to be courageous. Yeah. And I think that should be said. If you don't think you're safe, or say your safety is in your own ability, you trust in your own ability, that can be a safety. Because I, mm-hmm. you know, that's a kind of safe privilege in a way. But if you're safe, be willing to say, I don't really know what I'm doing. A lot of things aren't rocket science. I trust in my ability to figure it out in the moment. And that all of a sudden, like that formulates, that alchemically turns into courage. Mm-hmm. And so you kind of let the courage rise by just saying, I don't know, but I'm going to do my best. and I'll be okay.
1: Do you know what is? I'm going to reveal something here. I was in a period where it was like lots of stress. Realized this, I just was not taking many deep breaths. Do you know that I scheduled it in my phone and it would come up and it would say, make sure you're breathing, or like take a deep breath or something like that?
2: That's brilliant.
1: It's kind of embarrassing, but it worked.
2: I think that's the opposite of embarrassing. I think that's
1: just like, I had to take some sort of responsibility for it. And I think what you're doing in terms of taking all of the great audience that you had at Peloton, expanding it beyond, going out on your own and teaching people to find a way to find some control in this time that feels very out of control, either politically, financially, with technology. The one thing that you can have some control over is how you regulate your breath.
2: And your posture and your mind.
1: Indeed. Well, we wish everyone a great new semester, whether you're going back to school or just having a moment to reframe your life for the rest of the year. Ross Rayburn at Ross Rayburn Yoga. Thank you so much.
2: Thank you.

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2: Storm Prediction Center right now has us outlook for the potential of severe storms maybe sometime later Wednesday. Today, any showers and thunder showers will taper off by about lunchtime, and sunshine may break out later, 85. Tonight, becoming cloudy again. Lows will be in the low 70s, 60 suburbs. Tuesday, in the afternoon, a few scattered showers, maybe a thunderstorm near 90 degrees. And a warm, humid Wednesday, sunshine low 90s, showers and thunderstorms early Wednesday night. And again, some of those storms may be severe. From the Weather Channel, I'm meteorologist Ray Stajikon, 760 WJR, where Michigan comes to talk.
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8: 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The WNBA season is now on a break for the FIBA World Cup in Germany. The Indiana Fever have secured a playoff spot and boast a 26-14 record. Their dynamic backcourt duo of Caitlin Clark and Kelsey Mitchell each scored 34 points in Friday night's win over the Connecticut Sun. Clark also became the first player in league history to have a second straight game with 30 or more points and 10 assists.
9: Yeah, I mean, I feel really good. I feel probably the best I've ever felt in my career, and from a confidence standpoint too. Now I feel like I'm just playing. 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I'm just like next play, next play, next play, and that's when I play my best basketball.
8: Clark and her Fever teammate Aaliyah Boston will both be representing the USA squad at the FIBA World Cup. America's first game is Friday against China. With Today in Women's Sports, I'm Maggie Gray on Westwood One.
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16: It's been unbelievable. The financial hits that we're giving them, we're hitting them very hard. Nobody's ever been hit like this. And they're a failing nation right now. And at the right point, we'll either win or they'll do something.
17: At least one person confirmed dead now, 15 people missing after flash flooding hit the Grand Canyon Saturday. Grand Canyon National Parks officials confirming the body of a 46-year-old man was recovered near Crystal Rapids along the Colorado River. 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
1: Already considered Super Bowl favorites, the Rams announced three-time Defensive Player of the Year Aaron Donald is coming out of retirement. The 35-year-old hasn't played since 2023. He'll team up with reigning Defensive Player of the Year Myles Garrett. World number one Scottie Scheffler fired a final round 66 to win the PGA Tour Championship in his second FedEx Cup in 3 years. Max Scherzer struck out 10 Mariners, passing Gaylord Perry for ninth place all-time. The 42-year-old allowed one hit over seven shutout innings in the Blue Jays' 7-0 win. And Curaçao beat Henderson, Nevada 11-2 for the country's second Little League World Series championship. That's your sports on the Fox News Rundown. Tim McMaster, Fox News.
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5: Jerry, morning coming your way at 6:05 here on a Monday. A lot to talk about. A new poll here in the state of Michigan showing that Jocelyn Benson and Abdul El-Sayed are up in their respective races. We'll talk to Bernie Porn at Epic MRA.
7: Also, Paul Sankey is going to join us. He's going to explain why President Trump's plan to import Venezuelan oil may not lower gas prices as quickly as Americans hope.
5: And speaking of that U.S. Senate race, Jews here in Metro Detroit are siding with Mike Rogers, at least some. We'll talk about that with Nolan Finlay.
7: Craig Mauger takes us inside the Democratic State Convention, where party leaders insisted they're united ahead of the midterms.
5: Also, very exciting day here on the show.
7: Oh, absolutely.
5: A very exciting day.
7: Yes, sir.
5: Because Jamie is back.
7: Yes.
5: She's coming back.
7: She
5: will join us in the 7 o'clock hour. Easing in is exactly right. Mm-hmm. So we're really excited to have her back on the show. All that and more coming your way. 6 to 9 right here on WJR. We'll talk to you on JR Morning in just a couple of minutes.
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9: You see people who are disgruntled, and just like our discussion with socialism, right? They're disgruntled with things happening in the world, and they think that they get to litigate it through violence. And it's really not different with Luigi Mangione as it is people that attack our ICE agents and our Border Patrol. They have a policy that they don't like or a system that they don't like, and they think instead of trying to change it through an acceptable or decent means, that you can use violence to affect change. That's why they keep trying to kill President Trump. That's why they killed Charlie Kirk, or that's why the person that's accused of killing Charlie Kirk allegedly killed Charlie Kirk, right? They see something that they don't like, and they think, and they're so entitled and so bratty that they think, you know what? That person doesn't deserve to live because they work for some place that I don't like or in a system that I don't like. So therefore, I get to take their life. Or if you don't like billionaires, you get to light California on fire. I mean, you're seeing this over and over again, but it's the same thread. And I would again argue it's not that much different than the people that are arguing for socialism. It's, well, it's not working for me, so let's burn the whole thing down.
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3: Iran tries to retaliate again. I'm Dave Anthony, Fox News. A drone was intercepted by the United Arab Emirates after missiles fired into Jordan, where there were U.S. bases. Those missiles were shot down following new American attacks over the weekend.
4: U.S. forces struck two Iranian launchers on Larak Island. Forces there were seen preparing to launch rockets with sea mines into the Strait of Hormuz. And CENTCOM says it completed clearing sea mines from the Strait's international shipping routes last week. This marks the first U.S. military action in about a month. The last time the U.S. confirmed targeting Iran was on July 29th.
3: That's Fox's Alex Hogan. The U.S. is also ready to ramp up financial pressure on Iran with more sanctions expected this week. And President Trump tells Fox's Trey Gowdy.
5: We're doing a great job. The blockade has been unbelievable. The financial hits that we're giving them, we're hitting them very hard. Nobody's ever been hit like this.
3: But this flare-up in fighting has oil prices rising more than 3% this morning. It's up to more than 900 people dead in last week's flooding disaster in Nepal and China. More than 4,000 others remain missing. Another flash flood hit the Grand Canyon over the weekend in Arizona, leaving one person dead, 15 others unaccounted for.
6: The National Park Service is asking the public for help in finding any campers, hikers, or backpackers who were in the canyon on Saturday. That's when a major flash flood swept through the area.
3: That's Fox's Jill Nato. Lindsey Clancy's jury gets back to work in 3 hours, resuming deliberations in Massachusetts, considering if she's guilty of murder for killing her three children or if she's not guilty by reason of insanity, as her defense maintains Clancy experienced postpartum psychosis and severe mental health.
7: Westered over the weekend here in Plymouth. So that means they were out in the community. They were with their families. The judge instructed them to avoid talking about the case and avoid any media coverage of it.
3: That's Fox's Nate Foy. 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
10: One accident on the roads right now, that's on the Jeffries eastbound at Wyoming. Southbound Woodward between McNichols and the Davison left lane closed for construction till this afternoon. The northbound and southbound 275 off ramps to 7 Mile closed till 6 o'clock this evening. And good news, the westbound 696 off ramp to northbound southbound 75 expected to reopen after being closed since March sometime later today. Now, WJR weather first from the Weather Channel. Warming back up, cloudy today with a high of 85. Right now it's 70, partly cloudy tonight, a low of 74. Cloudy with a chance of thunderstorms tomorrow, much warmer, high of 92. I'm Renee Vitale, WJR, traffic and weather first.
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21: All right, happy Monday, 6:06 here on JR Morning. Lloyd Jackson, good morning to you.
22: Good morning, sir.
21: Did you have a nice weekend?
22: I sure did. Had a great weekend. The weather was, you know, pretty good yesterday.
21: Mostly good. A little rainy yesterday.
22: A little rainy yesterday. But the weather was nice, man. Got out a little bit. And my grandson, that's all he was talking about, being here on the show with us on Friday.
21: That's cool.
22: Had a great time. Good. He was over on our sister station as well. So it was a great time.
21: And then, of course, we've got another batch of kids going back to school today.
22: Another batch.
21: So that's good.
22: Yes.
21: God bless you.

0: But even somebody like Greg Dortch was cut.
1: Yeah.
0: In these final rounds, and then you had somebody which I thought was a little bit surprising, Jackson Meeks. It looked like Tyler Conklin, who was seemed to be slated for this tight end three spot, got cut yesterday. Mm-hmm. In place of Jackson Meeks. Jackson Meeks had a bigger role on special teams, so I think that's probably what that is.
1: Yes.
0: Yeah, but again, a lot of these guys, you know, Kirby Joseph and Brian Branch start on IR, so they're going to miss the first four games. Not a surprise there.
1: No.
0: Still don't really know what's going on with Kirby Joseph. That is a problem. But there is a finite amount of time left on the injury list for a guy like Brian Branch, so that's good to know.
1: Yeah.
0: Jimmy Rolder, who was the fourth round pick out of Michigan for the Lions, he feels like he's ready for a return, so he missed the injured reserve list.
1: Mm-hmm.
0: So that's good to see, too. Otherwise, you know, a lot of the guys that are going to make this team made the team. So not a ton of like groundbreaking surprises.
1: No. Yeah. What about them Tigers, man?
0: Tigers.
1: You got one out of the three.
0: They got one out of three. They lose the series to the Dodgers. And in Tarek Skubal's return, I thought they played okay. Yeah. I mean, I kind of went back and watched some of the highlights. We were in high school football coverage at that point. So I was in the press box at Wayne State. But we were kind of keeping an eye on the game to see what was going on. I mean, look, he pitched well. He does his thing.
1: They took him out, what, after six?
0: Yeah, he was not happy.
1: No.
0: To say the least.
1: No, he wasn't.
0: Also, he did take his espresso machine after he was traded.
1: He did. I heard that.
0: It was like a big deal on social media. And I'm like, the dude bought it for the team, so he took it.
1: What's the big deal?
0: I don't know. It's funny. But, yeah, Tarek, it was emotional.
1: It was.
0: They played a nice little tribute video to him and his walkout from the bullpen.
1: They booed him. Did they boo him?
0: Well,
1: in his
0: walkout to from the bullpen to the dugout, they gave him a nice warm reception.
1: That's all.
0: He was, you know, he got emotional. He was crying a little bit, tapping his chest, saying hi to a couple teammates.
1: That's all.
0: Former teammates, whatever it was.
1: That's all I asked. Now, after that, fair game.
0: But they did get after him a little bit.
1: Okay, that's fine. That is.
0: They weren't Scoobs.
1: Okay, that's fine. But at least when he walks out,
0: I'll tell you what, Lloyd, those fans out there are doing the Lord's work.
1: Yeah.
0: God bless them. They must be listening to this show. They get it.
1: Wow. Tensions between the U.S. and Iran have reignited after U.S. forces struck two rocket launchers on Iran's Larak Island in the Strait of Hormuz. The U.S. Central Command called the strike a limited, precise action against Iranian mine-laying forces they say posed an imminent threat. Iran's Islamic Revolutionary Guard Corps reported the attack killed two and injured two, vowing a strong response. And following the U.S. strike, Iran claimed to have fired ballistic missiles at two U.S. military bases in Jordan, though Jordan says it intercepted eight missiles. Iran also claimed drone strikes on an airbase in the UAE, which the UAE denied, though they confirmed shooting down the drone. The Strait of Hormuz, critical global shipping route for oil, has been effectively closed since the latest conflict began back in February, causing significant volatility in the global oil markets. Iran is currently demanding tanker traffic stop at Larak Island for checks and then reportedly forcing vessels to pay $2 million to cross. These are the first known U.S. strikes on Iran since the president paused a military campaign back in July. The strikes come on the heels of renewed U.S. economic sanctions against Tehran announced last week, and the ongoing U.S. naval blockade, which is affecting Iranian oil exports.
0: I was reading a story that about two-thirds of pre-war traffic in the Strait of Hormuz have been flowing through the strait.
1: Mm-hmm.
0: But again, it's not full 100%,
1: right?
0: You know, what it was back in January.
1: Mm-hmm.
0: They've been trying to divert this oil in other directions as to avoid the Strait of Hormuz altogether.
1: Right.
0: And this continues to be a main area because now the United States says, look, we just went and took out all these mines in the strait,
1: mm-hmm.
0: and now they're trying to put them back.
1: Yeah.
0: Like, that's a no-no.
1: No, you can't do that. And you know we're watching you, so we know when you're doing it.
0: Correct.
1: So it's not like you can sneak and do it.
0: Jordan says that they intercepted those eight missiles, as you mentioned, but a couple of them did get through.
1: Mm-hmm.
0: There were no casualties reported with those actual strikes. But again, this is Iran lashing out at others in the region.
1: Oh, yeah, and that's what they were going to do. And this is still has not brought down gas prices. As a matter of fact, I believe gas prices have gone up a little bit today so far.
0: Mm-hmm.
1: And, you know, even though we've got this Venezuelan oil that's going to replenish, excuse me, our oil preserve, It still is not.

0: cause gas prices to drop as many thought it maybe it would.
1: Well, if you're just restocking the reserve that the United States has, gas prices probably won't be too much affected.
0: Yeah.
1: But again, the president reiterating yesterday on Fox News that the cost of oil is going to come down when this is over. When is that?
0: That's going to happen. Right. Exactly.
1: Right. That's the question everybody's got at this point. Yeah.
0: And Michigan Democrats used their state convention in Lansing to rally around lowering costs and opposing President Trump. But questions about the party still remain. The party unity. Delegates formally nominated Jocelyn Benson for governor, Abdul Ayel Sayed for U.S. Senate. Benson insisted Democrats are united behind cutting health care costs, raising wages, and fighting corruption. However, several prominent Democrats were absent, and some have not endorsed Ayel Sayed because of his relationship with controversial commentator Hassan Piker. Ayel Sayed also apologized to Jewish Democrats for remarks he made following the March attack on a West Bloomfield synagogue, asking for forgiveness and saying he made a mistake. Democratic leaders say their focus is now on unifying the party ahead of November. We knew this was going to happen.
1: There is no doubt that the party is in a state of, I don't know, flux.
0: Mm-hmm. Yeah.
1: They are not all rowing in the same direction. Mm-mm. And Mike Rogers, on the other side, is trying to garner a larger Jewish coalition.
0: Yes.
1: Which it sounds like he's starting at least... At the very minimum, starting to see a little success from.
0: Mm-hmm. Mm-hmm.
1: But a new poll out from Epic MRA shows that Ayel Sayed has a slight lead in that race. And we're going to talk to Bernie Porn coming up at 6:35.
0: Okay.
1: Also, the situation at Ford Field, the Ed Sheeran concert this weekend was awesome. I wish I would have been there. We went and saw him a couple years ago when he brought Eminem out, but there were some folks that got hurt.
0: Yeah, six workers injured in an incident during the loadout following the concert. The incident happened around 11 p.m. in the stadium's vehicle tunnel. Fire department from Detroit provided triage assistance because of the number of people injured. All six workers, including a member of the Ford Field team, were transported to area hospitals. Officials say two are in serious condition, four stable. None of the injuries appear to be life-threatening. And Ford Field says it has launched a full review and is cooperating with authorities and the event's production partners.
1: Meanwhile, Jeffrey Figer, of course, has been sidelined due to medical issues, but his law firm entering a new era. We'll talk about that and a whole lot more coming up in our chat with Mike Lee at Crane's Detroit Business next.
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18: On the Jefferies eastbound at Wyoming Street, we have an accident off to the right shoulder. Southbound Woodward between McNichols and the Davison. That left lane is closed till later this afternoon. The northbound and southbound 275 off-ramps to 7 Mile closed till 6 o'clock this evening. And the good news is the westbound 696 off-ramps to northbound and southbound 75 expected to reopen sometime today. Now, WJR Weather First from the Weather Channel. Here's your forecast.
19: A very pleasant 76 yesterday with a quarter of an inch of much-needed rainfall. The deficit still at about 5 inches, 4.95 exactly. And still looking at radar this morning, seeing some spotty showers around. Maybe a thunder shower. By lunchtime, that should go away. And the sun may break out later. 85, so warmer. Becoming cloudy tonight, 73. Tomorrow, chance of showers and afternoon thunderstorms to 90 degrees. Chance of showers and thunderstorms into tomorrow night. But Wednesday, sun's back. Highs will be in the low 90s with thunderstorms by early Wednesday night. They may be severe. From the Weather Channel, I'm meteorologist Ray Stajicon, 760 WJR, where Michigan comes to talk.
20: I'm Kevin Deese, coming up on All Talk. Vice President J.D. Vance is coming to Macomb County as Republicans turn up the heat in one of the country's biggest midterm battlegrounds. Why Michigan and why now? With gas prices, a trade war in Canada, and the war in Iran, there is lots to talk about. 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

0: 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Mike Lee, the managing editor, joins us once again. Michael, good morning. Good to have you back.
1: Good morning, Chris. Good to be back.
0: So after Jeffrey Figer had his stroke a number of years ago, we didn't quite know what exactly would become of his law firm. Well, now we have some answers.
1: Yes, Jeffrey Figer, obviously a lawyer who made his name defending Dr. Jack Kevorkian, once ran for governor. He had a stroke about 3.5 years ago. He's been kind of out of the spotlight, an unusual state for him for ever since, but we've got some insight into what's happening at his Figer law firm, and he actually sold it. He sold it to his longtime top lieutenant, James Harrington, who bought the firm last year, and he's now the sole owner of the firm. And he's very different from Jeffrey. Jeffrey Figer preferred the spotlight. Harrington is a little quieter. Likes to play the guitar. He keeps one in his office. And he says he's focusing on team building and the culture of the firm. He's appearing in TV commercials. I saw one on Saturday for the firm. And he says he cringes when he hears the "all we do is win" tagline. I'm not going to sing it, but he's keeping the Figer name. It's obviously got a very, very strong brand among trial firms. And the firm is growing. It's up to 25 lawyers, 90 staffers. It's expanding its Southfield offices and, looking at Figer's recovery, they say it continues. And Harrington said he holds out hope that, someday he might be able to practice law again, but speaks of his courtroom days largely in the past tense.
2: You know, Mike, I am a Comerica customer. I've been a Comerica customer for a long time, and that transition is coming. I know I've gotten mail at home telling me about the transition that's going to be coming over Labor Day weekend, next weekend.
1: Yeah, the clock's ticking down on the Comerica name in Michigan. The bank was purchased by Fifth Third Bank, and over Labor Day weekend, they intend to swap out the signs on most all of the branches. So all the Comerica banks, bank branches will become Fifth Thirds. It's really one of the last steps in this acquisition, which was almost $11 billion. The deal closed way back in February. It's now the ninth largest bank in the country, second largest in Michigan by deposits. Obviously, there will be changes in mobile apps and services and fewer branches. They're closing 55 Comericas and 25th Third branches, also right before the holiday weekend, and most of those are around Metro Detroit, so the footprint will be smaller locally, although Fifth Third says it's treating Michigan as a second headquarters, wants Comerica customers to see the familiar faces at their branches. One thing I found interesting, apparently when bank transitions like this happen, fraud attempts spike. So if anyone calls you up to ask for your account number, that's always a good idea to hang up, but especially now. So the next step will be waiting to see what the next name for Comerica Park is going to be. And stay tuned for that announcement during the offseason.
0: No doubt about it. Meanwhile, a change to how Blue Cross Blue Shield of Michigan pays for care. What do people who have BCBSM need to know?
1: Yeah, it's a little bit of a money fight between Blue Cross Blue Shield and physician practices, private doctor practices, and it has to do with how they're billing. Right now, often if you go to especially primary care, you might be seen by a nurse practitioner or a physician assistant, and right now they bill Blue Cross the exact same amount and get paid the exact same amount as if you had seen the doctor who supervises them, even if you didn't. Blue Cross is making a change starting next March. They're going to cut the billing for those kind of visits to 85% of the physician rate. Doctors' practices say this is bad news for them. One doctor says it'll cost his practice hundreds of thousands of dollars. And doctors also note that that Blue Cross pushed for more care to be given by nurses and PAs as part of a quality program. So the There was one survey, admittedly conducted by physicians, that said a quarter of practices believe that you know this might be bad enough to make them close. That's probably a little bit of an overstatement, but mm-hmm. it is going to cost doctors' practices some significant money.
0: All those stories and more you can catch over at Crane's Attorney Business. Mike Lee, we always appreciate catching up with you. Thank you for your time. We'll talk again next week.
1: Thanks much.
0: Yeah, you got it. Meanwhile, J.D. Vance is in town today.
2: Yes,
0: he'll be in Sterling Heights. It's an event put on by the main PAC supporting Donald Trump, and there will be a number of prominent Michigan Republican figures there. Obviously, John James will be there. Mike Bouchard Jr. will be there. Mike Rogers will be there. Lisa McClain, Matt Hall, Transportation Secretary Sean Duffy will be there as well. So a who's who here in the state of Michigan.
2: Oh, yeah, absolutely.
0: Certainly.
2: And also the president is going to be making an announcement, a healthcare affordability announcement this afternoon around 3 o'clock. His affordability strategy centers on the Great Healthcare Plan, which is a comprehensive framework introduced to lower prescription drug prices, reduce insurance premiums, and expand price transparency. Mm-hmm. So that's 3 o'clock this afternoon.
0: I think, you know, the interesting thing about J.D. Vance is a lot of what's happening right now, I mean, right now, is going to be tied to whether or not J.D. Vance is going to be the guy going forward into the future,
2: yeah.
0: going into
2: yes,
0: 2028.
2: Yes, absolutely. Yeah.
0: I was talking to some Republican folks last week, and they basically said, look, if things continue to feel tight, if they don't get this thing with Iran figured out, if gas prices aren't coming down, you know, now this issue with Canada is rearing its ugly head again,
2: yes. mm-hmm.
0: then, you know, it's going to be really hard for J.D. Vance to shake that association going into 2028.
2: Yeah.
0: It probably does help somebody like Marco Rubio kind of launch forward. But at the same time, you know, J.D. Vance is still going to be out there. He's still going to be very public. That's the way this administration uses him. So,
2: yeah
0: I think that he's going to try to reshape what his framing is in the administration in the next years to come.
2: Well, I mean, and when the president becomes a lame duck and, you know, J.D. Vance is out there running, we'll see. Does he kind of change, or does he, you know, not do it because he's afraid the president may interfere?
0: Some surprising numbers in the latest Epic MRA poll. We'll talk to Bernie Porn on the other side. It's JR Morning.
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10: Fox News. I'm Gianna Gelosi. For the first time in a month, the U.S. and Iran have traded fire, with U.S. forces hitting two Iranian rocket launchers and Iran retaliating.
11: Iran today says it attacked U.S. air bases in Jordan and in the UAE. Well, that was in retaliation for U.S. strikes yesterday. U.S. forces struck two Iranian launchers on Larak Island. Forces there were seen preparing to launch rockets with sea mines into the Strait of Hormuz.
10: Fox's Alex Hogan. Search teams racing to find more than a dozen missing hikers in the Grand Canyon after a flash flood tore through Bright Angel Canyon.
11: That flood destroyed trails and bridges, stranding hikers. A water pipeline was also knocked out. At least one person has died, and 60 others were able to safely evacuate. More thunderstorms and heavy rain are expected, complicating rescue efforts.
10: Fox's Marianne Rafferty. 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
15: One accident on the roadways, that's westbound 94 after 75. It's off to the right shoulder. Southbound Woodward between McNichols and the Davison. Left lane closed there till this afternoon. The northbound and southbound 275 off-ramps to 7 Mile closed until 6 o'clock this evening. And the westbound 696 off-ramps to northbound and southbound 75, since being closed since March, those are expected to open up sometime today. Now, WJR weather first from the Weather Channel. Cloudy today, high of 85. Right now, it's 71. Partly cloudy tonight, low of 74. Cloudy with a chance of thunderstorms tomorrow. Much warmer, high of 92. I'm Renee Vitale, WJR, Traffic and Weather First.
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18: 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Here's Chris Renwick, Lloyd Jackson, and Jamie Edmonds.
0: So President Donald Trump's approval rating sits at just 30%. Governor Gretchen Whitmer at 41%. El Sayed with a slight lead over Mike Rogers, and Jocelyn Benson with a lead over John James. Some of the results from Epoch MRA's latest polling here in the state of Michigan. Let's talk about it with Bernie Porn, the president of Epoch MRA. Bernie, good to have you back.
19: Glad to be with you. Happy Monday.
0: Happy Monday to you. So let's talk about it. Let's start with the highest profile race, really across the country, this U.S. Senate race here in the state of Michigan. What did you find?
19: Well, we found that El Sayed leads 47-43% over Rogers, and when you take the 10% who are undecided and apportion them based on their likely partisan leanings, you end up with 50% for El Sayed and 45% for Rogers and 5% undecided. And one of the things that I think may have influenced El Sayed's stronger support than many people thought he would get is that we also asked about Medicare for all, and 62% said that they support it, which is a difference when we tested it the last time, which was a couple of years ago, and there was more support for improving Obamacare than there was for Medicare for all. And I think with all of the lost health care coverage and increased cost, that has had an effect on the view of voters in Michigan about Medicare for all. And I was kind of surprised by that, and I think that may have an impact on the U.S. Senate race.
2: Bernie, El Sayed and Rogers, they both have relatively high unfavorable ratings, and while many voters still don't have an opinion of them, how much room does that leave for each campaign to kind of reshape the race?
19: Well, Rogers has 40% unfavorable, and El Sayed 38% unfavorable. El Sayed 39% favorable, and Rogers 29% favorable. That has a lot to do with, I think, how the race will be perceived. And right now you see Rogers with a lot of television advertising and not as much by El Sayed. But I think that in order to really solidify a lead for Abdul El Sayed, he needs to try and approach black voters, although he's getting a very strong level of support from them right now, which I am kind of surprised at, because when we tested him before the primary for a general election, he was only getting 68% of black voters. So he has immediately wiped out that problem already. And the other thing, obviously, he needs to appeal to Jewish voters. Right. However, one needs to realize that there's probably about twice as many Arab American voters in Michigan as there are Jewish voters. And if he can just reduce the loss among Jewish voters, the turnout in the primary in Dearborn was the highest I think it's ever been.
0: Bernie, you know, that old adage, no press is bad press. I mean, Abdul El Sayed is getting talked about a whole heck of a lot. How does that, do you think, impact the way that people are thinking about him in this race?
19: Well, Mike Rogers ran for a U.S. Senate, and he has 10% who do not recognize him. And Abdul El Sayed, with all the attention he's gotten, he's only got 6% saying that they don't recognize his name. And so all of the national attention that this race has received over the past couple of weeks, I think has really gotten Michigan voters very familiar with his name, and he does have higher faves than unfaves. Obviously, it's pretty well even split, but that is better than what Rogers is looking like in terms of his favorability rating. And when you look at the breakout for among Democrats, LSAD's getting 91% of Democrats, and it's tied among independents at 36%, while Rogers is getting 89% of Republicans. Mm-hmm.
2: Jocelyn Benson in the governor's race leads John James 45-41%. You got 14% undecided. How firm is that 4-point advantage, Bernie?
19: Well, that one is closer than I expected to be. When you simulate the results based on the partisan leaning of the undecided, which was 14%, you end up with Benson at 48%, which is less than what El Sayed has, 44% for James and 8% undecided. And it also should be pointed out that James has higher unfavorables than favorables, and Jocelyn Benson is pretty evenly split with 30 fave and 29% unfavorable.
0: Bernie Porn, great stuff. We appreciate your time as always. Thank you. We'll talk again soon.
19: Thank you kindly.
0: Yeah,
2: all right. See you, Bernie.
0: Yeah. In this poll, 43% who responded say they identify as Democrats, 40% as Republicans. So you're getting a little bit higher of a bump there from Democrats. Mm-hmm. I think the interesting thing here, and he pointed it out, was the question on Medicare for All. 62% say they totally support it, compared to 31% say they totally oppose it. That number was shocking to me.
2: Yeah, it was shocking to me as well when I looked at the poll. But I'm wondering, you know, when people hear it, maybe it sounds good to them, but when you look at how it's going to be paid for, that's the issue I don't think a lot of people are really looking at.
0: Well, it's going to take a lot of money.
2: Yeah.
0: It's going to take, you know, hundreds of billions of dollars, mm-hmm. and that's fine. But again, I think people think like if this goes into effect, it's just like a light switch. You just mm-hmm. flip it on and now you have healthcare. Like it's going to take some time for that to transition over.
2: Absolutely.
0: That's not going to be as, I think, as smooth of a transition process as possible. We were talking a little bit about before the show. It's like, you know, we don't have a subway system in Detroit.
2: Mm-mm.
0: Right. New York does.
2: Yeah.
0: Chicago does. Big metropolitan areas do. Well, they've had that forever.
2: Yeah.
0: It would be a lot harder to do that now.
2: Yeah, we got the big three here.
0: Well, no, I don't even mean
2: that.
0: We got cars.
2: We like cars.
0: I just mean, like, do you know how difficult it would be to put a subway system in the middle of Detroit at this point?
2: At this point. In 2026? At this point, yeah. But yeah. We could have.
0: Well,
2: years
0: sure.
2: ago, I mean, we
0: if
2: could
0: you go
2: have.
0: Back 100 years, you could have built a subway
2: system. We could
0: system.
2: Have, yeah, but we still
0: no
2: had
0: longer.
2: We still had the car companies here who rather us have a car than subway.
0: Yeah, I just mean physically.
2: Physically,
0: it would
2: yes.
0: be very difficult to do.
2: Doing it now today, just starting to dig a hole.
0: Doesn't make any sense.
2: It'd be hard to do.
0: Okay, so now extrapolate that to free health care, you know, nationalized health care. You know, some countries do it. That's great.
2: Mm-hmm.
0: We haven't. We don't. It's one of those things where I feel like that's the route you choose or you don't. Like
2: okay.
0: you either are going down that road.
2: No gray area.
0: Or
2: no,
0: you're not.
2: No middle ground.
0: I don't see how there's middle ground.
2: Okay.
0: So I think it would be very hard to do at this point. Not impossible, but mm-hmm. I think it would take some time for that to really sink its teeth in and take effect here in the United States. 6:44, time for ION Engineering. It's brought to you by the CSP, rethinking composites for a lighter, sustainable future. 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
20: 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The company's X-1 serves as a flight test platform for the coming 30-seat ES-30 regional airliner. The company says it is the largest battery electric aircraft flown to date. It's 76 feet long, with a 106-foot wingspan, and a takeoff weight of more than 25,000 pounds. 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
15: Westbound 94 after 75. We saw that crash off to the right shoulder. Southbound Woodward between McNichols and the Davison. Left lane is closed there till later this afternoon. The northbound and southbound 275 off-ramps to 7 Mile. Those are closed until 6 o'clock this evening. Now, WJR Weather First from the Weather Channel. Here's your forecast.
26: Most of the rain showers this morning continuing to push south and east, but some lingering showers are possible, possibly a thunderstorm coming in. So maybe some damp streets for the commute this afternoon. should get back into some blue sky. Warmer, 85. It's about 10 degrees warmer than yesterday. Cloudy, mild night tonight, down to the low 70s. Suburbs cooler. And a threat for afternoon showers and thunderstorms tomorrow, 90. Wednesday, sunshine, low 90s. And showers and thunderstorms into Wednesday night. Those storms Wednesday night may be severe. From the Weather Channel, I'm meteorologist Ray Stajic on 760 WJR, where Michigan comes to talk.
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0: So the Trump administration and the Venezuelan government have talked about, unveiled this new long-term oil partnership. Delcy Rodriguez, the interim president of Venezuela, said the agreement would develop 17 Venezuelan oil fields over a 25-year period, production goal of 1.5 million barrels per day. And Rodriguez says Venezuela will provide the oil reserves, existing infrastructure, and workforce. The United States supplies the capital, the technology, and the operational expertise for the production. But another key point in this is this U.S. majority control of 65 billion barrels of proven reserves. It's the largest oil deal in history. Although Delcy Rodriguez says Venezuela will retain sovereignty and ownership of its natural resources. So the line is a little bit blurred. Yeah. Let's talk about it with Paul Sankey, the lead analyst at Sankey Research. Paul, good morning. It's good to have you back.
8: Good morning, everyone.
0: Does this all make sense to you?
8: Not really. I mean, it's not going to address the issues that, you know, Americans are facing right now, as you know, which is gasoline at the pump and particularly diesel prices at the pump. And additionally, the U.S. really doesn't have its own oil supply problem. So, you know, we've got plenty of oil here. In fact, I've argued on your show that with the Strategic Petroleum Reserve was really designed because we were importing so much oil to protect us from a situation like Hormuz. But over the years, we've become by far the largest oil and gas producer in the world. So we really don't need the Strategic Petroleum Reserve anymore. And so all of those things make this Venezuela announcement a bit of a sideshow, quite frankly. As I say, the primary concern of your listeners is, when's the price of diesel going to come down, and or gasoline? And, you know, the administration really is unable to do anything about that because it pertains to refining and the lack of refining capacity. On the deal itself, you know, this goes against the Venezuelan constitution, so it's probably going to be very messy over time to actually execute the deal. And, you know, whilst I can see increased production coming from Venezuela, I'm not convinced that that's a good thing because those barrels are actually competing with U.S. production. You know, we really want to produce the oil here in the U.S. So I'm not, I'm not hugely excited about the deal, I think we can say.
2: Yeah, well, you know, Paul, Venezuelan crude is generally heavy and difficult to refine. So are American refineries equipped to process enough of it to, you know, meaningfully increase our gas supply?
8: It doesn't really make that much difference simply because it competes with Canadian barrels. So you're exactly right. It is heavy oil. It does require the very sophisticated refineries that we have with companies like Valero and Marathon Petroleum. So they can handle it, but they can only handle a limited amount. And what they'll do is just use less Canadian and more Venezuelan, depending on the price.
2: Mm-hmm.
8: So again, that's another great point as to why this isn't, you know, a huge panacea for all the oil problems that your listeners are facing right now.
0: No, certainly none of this would have any immediate impact, is what it seems, on the prices at the pump currently. I do want to go back to something you said. You said we don't need the Strategic Petroleum Reserves because we are such a powerhouse in producing oil at this point. Specifically, what is the reason for those reserves? Isn't it for if there's a national emergency, things like that, they would still be able to dip into those? But what do you mean by that?
8: Well, if you look back 20 years, we were importing 10 million barrels a day of oil, believe it or not, and we were only producing 5. Mm. So you needed a Strategic Petroleum Reserve because we think about these reserves in terms of protecting yourselves from imports, being your ability to import being interrupted. And so, you know, back in the day, you absolutely needed the Strategic Petroleum Reserve because U.S. oil production was steadily declining. Demand stayed high and has stayed high. And, you know, we were very dependent on imports from places like Saudi Arabia. We don't import any oil from Saudi Arabia anymore. That's the basis of the argument.
2: You know, we are in the middle of the midterms, Paul, and gasoline is more than $4 a gallon ahead of these midterms. Is this primarily a long-term energy strategy or just a short-term political promise that may be difficult to deliver?
8: Well, it's a question of refining capacity, as I said, the big issue, you know, particularly in California. You've shut down a lot of refineries. The refineries are under a lot of regulation that has made them uneconomic in certain parts of the country. And that's really the big tightness. And that's why a lot of what you read about how much oil is coming out of Hormuz, how much crude they've managed to secure, is all pretty irrelevant if, you know, the price of diesel, for example. Well, let's take gasoline first. Gasoline is about $200 a barrel. Crude is about $9 at the pump into price per barrel. Diesel's at more like $250 a barrel. And it's not obvious to me that most people in Washington understand that relationship, quite frankly. And obviously the difference is the refining margin. You know, that's how much you get to refine a barrel of crude into a barrel of gasoline. And so the profits there are absolutely enormous. But the willingness of the companies to reinvest when there's so much volatility in oil policy, especially, for example, by the time you would ever build a new refinery, presumably you might have a Democratic administration or some major change might occur. There's a great reluctance to invest in more capacity. And as a result, we're extremely tight globally. The other thing is that you're not really exporting product anymore from the Hormuz, and that's much more costly to export. Mm-hmm. Nobody really pays any attention to that. So it used to be, for example, the number one supplier of Heathrow Airport was Kuwait. And so that's, you know, another issue that people haven't, you know, really understood is that you've also lost a lot of refined product from Hormuz. And all these announcements about more oil coming out are very much about crude. And actually, we've got plenty of crude in the U.S. And we pretty much have a decent amount of crude globally, believe it or not. It's the products that are the problem. And that issue is not really being addressed.
0: Yeah, certainly. Paul Sankey, great stuff. Great insight. We appreciate it. We'll talk soon.
8: Sure. Thanks.
0: Yeah, you got it. Interesting stuff.
2: Yeah. I'm wondering if this agreement, the Venezuelan agreement, is going to affect markets. Just because of changing expectations, you know, even before the oil, you know, is produced.
0: Yeah, and again, it doesn't do anything for us today.
2: No.
0: All right, it doesn't do anything for us right now at the pump, those that are paying $4.30, $4.40 for a gallon.
2: I saw it, $4.40.
0: Yeah. And that's just regular. That's not even diesel.
2: Right.
0: All right, coming up on the other side, 7 o'clock hour, we'll get you caught up on the headline, plus Jamie back on the show next on JR Morning.
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4: It's sending oil prices surging up almost 4%. I'm Dave Anthony, Fox News. Iran retaliating the first U.S. attack since July 29th, and Fox's Alex Hogan reports.
5: Iran fired missiles toward U.S. military targets in Jordan, and the United Arab Emirates says it also intercepted an Iranian drone. The UAE's foreign minister today says it reserves the full right to respond to the Iranian attack. And a U.S. source telling Fox nearly all incoming missiles had been intercepted. Today, Iranian President Masoud Pezeshkian says his country would deliver a decisive response to those U.S. attacks yesterday.
4: Now, the U.S. strikes targeted Iranian forces said to be preparing to launch rockets with sea mines in the Strait of Hormuz. And as President Trump keeps up a blockade of Iran's ports, and with more U.S. economic sanctions expected this week, he reiterates to Fox's Trey Gowdy.
6: Iran is a number one leading state sponsor of terror. You've heard that many times in the whole world. They cannot have a nuclear weapon.
4: The jury gets back to deliberating this morning in Plymouth, Massachusetts, at Lindsey Clancy's trial, deciding if the mother is guilty of murdering her three children, as they also consider Clancy's insanity defense.
7: Her defense says she experienced psychosis and heard hallucinations telling her to kill herself and her kids. The prosecution says she's lying about those hallucinations and planned the murders because she wanted to kill herself and felt she had to kill her kids first.
4: Fox's Nate Foy outside the courthouse. Search continues in Arizona for 15 people unaccounted for in Grand Canyon flash flooding.
5: That flood destroyed trails and bridges, stranding hikers. A water pipeline was also knocked out. At least one person has died, and 60 others were able to safely evacuate. More thunderstorms and heavy rain are expected, complicating rescue efforts.
4: That's Fox's Marianne Rafferty. Much bigger search continues in a much larger flooding disaster in China, Nepal. More than 4,000 missing, now more than 900 dead. 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
15: Left lane is closed on southbound Woodward between McNichols and the Davison. That's in place until later on today. The northbound and southbound 275 off-ramps to 7 Mile closed until 6 o'clock. Westbound 94 between North River Road and Metro Parkway. That left lane is closed until 5 o'clock. Traffic is slow from M59. Now, WJR weather first from the Weather Channel. Clouds today, a high of 85. Right now, it's 71. Partly cloudy tonight, a low of 74. Cloudy with a chance of thunderstorms tomorrow. Much warmer. High of 92. I'm Renee Vitale, WJR, Traffic and Weather First.
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3: All right, 7 o'clock hour. Good to have you with us here on a Monday morning. And Jamie is back the rest of the show. Yes. Yeah.
8: Thanks. I like the music.
3: Jamie's back. All right.
8: There you go. A little mashup with the Backstreet Boys. That's how you bring Jamie back. That's right. Yep. That's how you do it.
3: Good morning. How are you? How was your weekend?
8: Great. I didn't like that rainy day yesterday, but other than that, it was a great weekend. Yeah, I told Chris the same thing. Great weekend, but just a little stinky yesterday. But
3: yeah. You know. Plus, a lot of you got another batch of kids going back to school today, and I'm incredibly jealous. The fact that my kids are still lingering around for another week,
8: still hanging out, being up late.
3: It's crazy.
8: Yeah,
3: I told Jake last night. I'm like, hey man, starting this week, like we're getting to bed earlier, we're getting ready for bed earlier. You guys are going to sleep earlier, and he's like, Dad, I don't want summer to end. I don't want to go back to school. And I'm like, yeah, I hear you. But it's
8: that's the same for all the kids, right?
3: I mean, yeah. Yeah, they've just had these conversations a week ago or 2 weeks ago, whatever it is.
8: Yeah.
3: The Lions did win their final preseason game. They did beat the Colts 25-16, but that wasn't really the story yesterday because they finally trimmed their rosters down.
8: Yeah, they finally did, and I don't know if there are Luke Altmaier fans out there, but he is not the backup quarterback. It is Josh Dobbs, and there were just like some surprise moves. They thought Greg Dortch would return punts, and you know he had a history with Drew Petzing, but he's out. Someone who's in is Jackson Meeks, who switched from wide receiver to tight end, so I think he's happy with his move because he's the third tight end. Tom Kennedy is out, but you know he'll be back. This guy is always around.
3: Can't keep Tom Kennedy down.
8: Oh, no. No. And the bummer news is that Kirby Joseph, Brian Branch, they're going to be out for at least 4 games because they start on the PUP list.
3: Yeah, we kind of expected that with Kirby Joseph. Mm-hmm. We still just don't really know what his prognosis is. Brian Branch, I mean, again, not a surprise, but it's just a reminder. Yeah. Like, your two starting safeties are going to be, they're not going to be.

0: Yeah, it's going to be in Macomb County.
1: Sterling Heights, yeah.
0: Sterling, yep. Sterling Heights. And so, you know, it's a lot of stuff going on, Chris, when it comes to J.D. Vance and what's happening here with Canada and the war and all that. And I'm sure all the big wigs will be with him.
1: Yeah, Jamie, did you hear there's new tariffs on Canada?
2: I absolutely did. And then this whole thing with the lake, which is so silly.
0: Lake Ontario. To Lake, well,
2: yeah.
0: If you go to Google Maps, Jamie, you know, here in America, it'll say Lake America. But if you're in Ontario or any other place, it'll still say Lake Ontario.
2: You know that lake was named before there was an America and a Canada, right?
0: Yeah.
1: We don't need the history lesson. It's Lake America now, apparently, because that's an important thing that we have to do.
0: God. Michigan Democrats. Go ahead.
2: I was just going to say, clearly J.D. Vance knows that this is a battleground and that he needs to rally the troops, and that's why he's coming again, because he was just here in March.
0: That's true. That's right. Michigan Democrats used their state convention in Lansing to rally around lowering costs and opposing President Trump, but questions about party unity, that still remains. Delegates formally nominated Jocelyn Benson for governor, Abdul El-Sayed for U.S. Senate. Benson insisted Democrats are united behind cutting health care costs, raising wages, and fighting corruption. However, several prominent Democrats were absent, and some have not endorsed El-Sayed because of his relationship with controversial commentator Hassan Piker. El-Sayed also apologized to Jewish Democrats for remarks he made following the March attack on the West Bloomfield synagogue, asking for forgiveness and saying he made a mistake. Democratic leaders say their focus is now on unifying the party ahead of November. I still don't think everybody's on the same page at this point. And they're trying to get on the same page, but that's some work in itself between now and November.
1: Yeah, it doesn't seem like they're on the same page at this point. But coming up at 7:19, we'll talk to Nolan Finley, because one of the things that Mike Rogers is trying to do is get more Jewish support,
0: yes,
1: build a Jewish coalition amongst maybe Democrat voters, mm-hmm, to try to get them on his bandwagon. Plus, everything that's been going on in Iran over the last couple of days, the United States struck the IRGC in their mine-laying operations near the Strait of Hormuz. In return, Iran fired at Jordan. 8 missiles were intercepted there. A couple got through, but they say there were no casualties. And again, it's just a reminder that we're not out of the woods here. Mm-mm. On this yet.
2: No, it's been 6 months, actually, of this whole war, you know, and it continues. And the IRGC is saying it's targeting the United States and the UAE because of these strikes that just sort of popped up. And what's going on with the Strait of Hormuz? Is, you know, are ships getting through or not?
1: I was reading a report that said that they're about 2/3 right of what they were pre-conflict.
0: Mm-hmm, mm-hmm.
1: So that is something. They've been diverting oil through other avenues as well. So they're trying to get this product elsewhere. But again, it's not full capacity.
0: No.
1: So it does feel a little bit like, if the longer this goes on, the longer the United States controls that situation, the Iranians lose a lot of leverage. But at the same time, you still have different factions in Iran that are, they're not totally seeing eye to eye, mm-hmm, on how to,
0: no,
1: to move forward here. So it's a real mess, and it continues much longer without a diplomatic solution. Now we're back to military action. So it's a real mess over in the Middle East. All right, we'll take a break. Get you caught up with Nolan Finley, his latest piece on Mike Rogers courting Democratic Jewish voters here in the state. But first, at 7:12, time for WJR's Business Beat, brought to you by Shelving.com. We rack your world. Here's Jeff Sloan, the founder and CEO of Startup Nation, to spotlight the entrepreneurial tech and startup community on WJR.
3: Good morning. We all know that AI is an amazing enabling tool in so many ways, simply transformative in ways that we can't even imagine yet, and certainly so already in ways that we can. However, lately there has been a big push based on consumer sentiment to notify the audience if and when AI is used. In particular, this is so when it comes to advertising. The Interactive Advertising Bureau, also known as the IAB, has just released the second version of its AI transparency and disclosure framework. Why? Who really cares? Well, apparently we do. And in fact, we care a lot and want disclosure. Carolyn Geigerich, IAB Vice President of AI, says this: "Trust is everything between brand and its customers, and being honest about the use of AI is part of earning that trust. And the fact is, not only do consumers build trust when they are notified, They build trust in a way that will lead to a greater

0: level of commerce. In fact, 73% of Gen Z and millennials said clear disclosure about the use of AI in advertising would increase, or at the very least, not affect their likelihood of purchasing a product. Now, the new framework is intended to increase that trust in commerce by establishing an industry baseline for when and how AI is used in ads and when it should be disclosed. And it aims to find a balance between objectives focused on transparency versus business objectives. The IAB makes clear that the framework is designed to represent an ad industry perspective, not to replace state and international regulation. So there you have it. As more and more AI becomes more and more used in a widespread way, consumers are now demanding that they want to know if and when AI is used. I'm Jeff Sloan, founder and CEO of StartupNation.com, the source for everything you need to start and grow your own business. And that's today's Business Beat on the Great Voice of the Great Lakes, WJR.
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13: No accidents on the roads right now. A few construction notes. Southbound Woodward between McNichols and the Davison. That left lane is closed till later on today. Westbound 94 between North River Road and Metro Parkway. Left lane closed there. Traffic slow to M59. That's in place until 5 o'clock this evening. The northbound and southbound 275 off-ramps to 7 Mile. Those are closed until 6 p.m. Now, WJR Weather First from the Weather Channel. Here's your forecast.
14: Storm Prediction Center right now has this outlook for the potential of severe storms maybe sometime later Wednesday. Today, any showers and thunder showers will taper off by about lunchtime, and sunshine may break out later, 85. Tonight, becoming cloudy again. Lows will be in the low 70s, 60 suburbs. Tuesday, in the afternoon, a few scattered showers, maybe a thunderstorm near 90 degrees. And a warm, humid Wednesday, sunshine low 90s, showers and thunderstorms early Wednesday night. Again, some of those storms may be severe. From the Weather Channel, I'm meteorologist Ray Stajicon, 760 WJR, where Michigan comes to talk.
15: 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And we are talking with you. How about that?
16: Yes, we are.
15: The magic of radio. You know, one of the things that Mike Rogers has been trying to do ever since he won his primary and Abdul El-Sayed won his primary was trying to court Jewish voters. And that seems to be a main focus of his campaign, despite what we're hearing, some of these reports from meetings that Abdul El-Sayed has had with Jewish leaders in our community. So let's talk about it. It's the subject of Nolan Findlay's latest column in the Detroit News, and he joins us this morning. Nolan, it's good to have you back.
17: Good morning. Thanks for having me.
15: You know, this mea culpa from Abdul El-Sayed apologizing for some of the things that he said, particularly in the wake of the Temple Israel attack, the hurt people comment.
16: Right.
15: You know, some of the things that he has said with Hassan Piker or even his association with Hassan Piker, he apologized for it and asked for forgiveness, said it was a mistake. Is that enough for those in our community, those Jewish members of our community that might be a little concerned with his candidacy?
17: Well, that'll be for them to decide. I mean, did he really apologize? I mean, to me, it sounded like what he said was, I'm sorry for the timing of my remarks. I said these things before you were ready to hear them. That's a little different than disavowing the remarks and saying, I'm sorry I was so insensitive. And I think that's what a lot of voters are looking for. I think he's got too much of a record on this issue to convince Jewish voters that, oh, wait a minute, I've changed my ways. It's going to take a lot more than some glib words to pull that off.
16: I know Michigan, Nolan, has an estimated, I think, 130,000 Jewish voters, roughly 70% traditionally voting Democratic in a close race. I mean, how many would actually have to move toward Rogers to make a difference?
17: If he could cut that 70% margin to 50% or 40% and keep the voters he had last time out, he doesn't need that many voters. And that's why you see him working the Jewish community, working the Black community, where Council President Mary Waters has been introducing him around, working the Chaldean community, which also has some concerns about El-Sayed. He doesn't need a whole lot of Democratic votes. He believes that if he can get 5% of the votes Haley C. Stevens got in the primary, that he'll be in good shape.
18: Hi, Nolan. In your piece, you were saying that, you know, it's not just anecdotally. You have people who are actually spending a lot of money for Mike Rogers.
17: Well, that's what's remarkable. I mean, you have people like Brian Hermela, who's been just a loyal Democratic funder his whole life, holding fundraisers for Mike Rogers. And when people start putting their money where their mouths are, it can have real impact. And there's been a number of fundraisers in the Jewish community. Over the weekend, you had dozens of leading Jewish Democrats sign a letter to El-Sayed, denouncing his remarks and pledging their support to Mike Rogers. This is a problem.
15: you know, the other thing too is as I've been sitting back watching this, you know, these are really dyed-in-the-wool Democrats. These are people mm-hmm. that aren't right. independents, that are sitting on the fence, that vote, you know, across the aisle in any particular race. These are dyed-in-the-wool Democrats. Does it speak to a larger problem within the party here in the state?
17: Well, I mean, this whole anti-Semitism business is a huge problem for Democrats, not just in Michigan, but all over the country. When you have Democrats not being able to stand up and say, this is wrong, we need to divorce ourselves from this, it's a big deal. Because it's not just Jewish voters who find offense with this. It's a lot of voters. And
15: it's the Attorney General here in the state of Michigan.
17: Yes, and others. In I mean, we've got a U of M board race, too, that's caught up in all of this. You know, you've got to be able to say anti-Semitism is intolerable. We will not support a trace of it in our party. And unfortunately, it's washing over the party.
16: And Nolan, I want to go back to something you said. You said that Rogers is also courting Black and Chaldean voters. What message could unite those communities with disaffected Jewish Democrats?
17: Well, it's the same. I mean, they don't trust the Democratic candidate, and they're not sure he'll act in their interest. And there's always been antipathy in the Chaldean, between the Chaldean and Black communities. Mm-hmm. And he's working to exploit that.
18: What about AIPAC? I mean, they spent a lot of money for the previous race. It didn't go well. What do you think they will do?
17: I think they'll come in strong for Mike Rogers. I mean, they didn't invest all that money in the primary for no reason. You know, so they want to defeat this guy. They see him as a direct threat to the security of Israel and to the safety of Jews in this country. So they spent $60 million in the primary. Mm-hmm. I don't believe they're going to sit it out. There's been some reports that Rogers has asked them to sit it out. I think that's not true. He went to five fundraisers, AIPAC fundraisers, a week or so ago. I think AIPAC will find a way to help Mike Rogers in this race.
15: Nolan Finley, we appreciate your time and insights as always. Thank you. We'll talk soon.
17: Thank you.
15: Yeah. No, and I think that when you look at the more broadly on this race, it's very indicative of what's happening all across the country. Mm-hmm. I mean, this sentiment is not just unique to Michigan. It's not just unique to this U.S. Senate race. I mean, these voters, these Jewish voters that are historically Democrat, feel so disconnected from this candidate that they are now going to vote for Mike Rogers. I mean, that's unthinkable.
16: I know.
15: In 2026.
16: No.
15: I mean, Jamie, you've got Republicans that aren't even really happy with Donald Trump, and this is a Donald Trump guy, and they're saying, well, you know, screw it. We're going to vote for Mike Rogers. That's unbelievable at this point in time.
18: These are wild times. I mean, have you seen these memes where it's like someone talking to someone else and someone's mind is blown and they say like the one person telling the story is like 2019 and the person hearing it is 2026 because it's just like, what is happening this year?
16: Yeah. And, you know, when you look at the Bernie Porn poll, I mean, and you
15: see MRA.
16: The Epic MRA, when you see, you know, how Al-Sayed is doing against Mike Rogers, and it's kind of amazing.
15: Look, maybe I'm crazy. Wouldn't be the first time
16: you know
15: I've been labeled that. I have a hard time believing that poll. I really do. I have a really difficult time understanding how at this juncture Abdul Al-Sayed is a 4-point lead. Maybe I'm nuts. Maybe I'm out of touch.
16: Well, we got a couple more months.
15: But we have some time. Yeah. But even the chemical makeup of that poll wouldn't lead me to believe
16: that's
15: the outcome. Again, they're talking about over 60% supporting Medicare for all.
16: Right.
15: So, I mean, maybe the times are changing. Maybe the landscape is changing. All right, coming up on the other side, mayhem at a Pop Warner football game.
16: Ugh.
15: Absolutely. You just when you thought you've seen it all.
16: No, you haven't.
15: You haven't. We'll talk about it coming up. It's Share Morning.
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29: News. I'm Therese Crowley. Iran vows to resist a new round of U.S. Treasury sanctions and strikes out two U.S. bases in Jordan. Fox has learned no significant impact. Nearly all missiles intercepted after the U.S. struck Iranian missile batteries, preparing to launch new sea mines into the Strait of Hormuz. President Trump tells Fox Sunday Night in America.
30: We're doing a great job. The blockade has been unbelievable. The financial hits that we're giving them, we're hitting them very hard. Nobody's ever been hit like this. And they're a failing nation right now. And at the right point, we'll either win or they'll do something.
29: Monsoon season sends a torrent of mud and water through Grand Canyon's Bright Angel Canyon. 15 hikers missing, one dead. Update from Nepal, more than 4,200 missing in the glacier collapse flooding. Over 900 dead there. 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
13: Southbound 75, slow this morning between 8 Mile and McNichols. Same with westbound 94 between Connor and Mount Elliott. Also delays on northbound 275 between Ann Arbor Road and M14. Also westbound 94 between North River Road and Metro Parkway. That left lane is closed until 5 o'clock this evening. Traffic is slow from M59. Now, WJR weather first from the Weather Channel. Clouds today, high of 85. Right now, it's 72. Partly cloudy tonight, a low of 74. Cloudy with a chance of thunderstorms tomorrow and much warmer, going up to 92. I'm Renee Vitale, WJR, traffic and weather first.
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15: This story out of Mount Pleasant, Wisconsin.
16: Wisconsin, not...
15: took an unbelievable... It is absolutely unthinkable, really.
16: My God.
15: Because you go to your kid's game.
16: Mm-hmm.
15: Can you imagine, Jamie... taking yes. Olivia ice skating. She's out in ice skating lessons or in a competition. And then some moron parent runs out and trips her.
3: We'd have a problem.
15: We'd have
3: We would have a problem. Unfortunately, this is real. This is real life, though, in Wisconsin.
15: Yeah. So this kid's football game, like a Pop Warner football game.
16: Mm-hmm.
15: Kids running down the sideline with the ball, about to get into the end zone, when into frame from this video that is circulating on social media, a parent comes out and trips the ball carrier, sending him to the ground. And this is a dad of a kid on the opposite team.
16: Yes.
15: Runs out and trips a kid from the other team and stops him from scoring a touchdown. So ends up this guy leaves. The police get him, and he's like, "Yeah, my bad. I feel bad. I shouldn't have done it." And now he's got pending charges, whatever. But like, as a parent in that situation, if that was my kid that you went out there and tripped,
16: buddy,
15: I'd be doing the show from a jail cell.
16: Absolutely.
15: On Monday morning, I couldn't believe this story.
3: I would like to know what the mindset was. Did he think no one would see the trip? Did he think, because this kid was about to score a touchdown.
16: Yeah.
3: What is the mindset here?
16: He said, "I'm more mad at myself than anything else right now because I should know." He says, "There were some bigger kids than my kid. I got impulsive," saying he was upset about a previous play in which his son flipped and that he was trying to stop the game to say that can happen, and it just created a whole mess.
3: Yeah, I guess. And these two teams play again in 2 weeks. This parent is banned.
16: Yeah, yeah. And the kid is suspended for some games as well for his safety. Oof. So you've caused problems. You don't want the other kids to be mad at you, and then they jump on your kid because they're ticked off at you. So you got to save the kid.
15: I think this is like one of the many examples of parents that like, they can't even be at these games. Like, they get too crazy. Again, like, I coach Jake's little league baseball team, and some of these parents are out of control there. And it's like, they're 7, 8, whatever they are. These aren't like the little leaguers that you see on TV.
16: Yeah.
15: Okay.
16: Right.
15: So you're not talking about that level. This is just a city-run league. I cannot believe that somebody would do this. And I mean, we've seen stories like this before. Parents get out of control. They're asked to leave. And,
16: right.
15: They're yelling at a referee.
16: At the coach or the ref. Yeah. Mm-hmm.
15: It is unbelievable that this is still going on.
3: I think it's absolutely ridiculous the way that parents insert themselves into these games, whether it be like them fighting in the stands with each other or the things they say to referees. And now we don't have enough referees because who wants to do that?
16: Mm-hmm.
3: It's just ridiculous.
15: Like, there isn't any scholarship on the line. There are no scouts there.
16: These kids are just they're playing, having a good time.
15: They're having a good time. It's a game that they love. They're trying to learn. They're trying to learn the fundamentals. And you're out here leg sweeping kids. It's just unbelievable.
16: I wonder what our listeners, I wonder how they feel about this.
15: 800-859-0957. 800-859-0WJR.
16: I mean, that's just, when you see the video, when you told, first, Chris told me about this, Jamie. He said, did you see this line? I was like, no, I didn't see it. So I went and I looked at the video. I could not believe I was watching what I was watching.
3: I know. I saw it on social media over the weekend. And I was like, what in the heck?
15: I got to be honest. I do laugh every time I see it. I don't know. Because it's so ridiculous.
16: It is.
15: It's like
16: luckily that the kid didn't get hurt because gotten hurt.
15: But like, don't understand. Like, every time I see it, and I've watched it 100 times, every single time I see it, I do not expect a parent to come from out of frame and trip a kid. It is unbelievable.
3: Also, choose a play, perhaps, where like you could maybe blend in. This kid was like, on a breakaway.
15: Yes. Yeah. Yeah. And I don't buy his excuse of like, well, I was upset about another play and I was trying to get the attention of the referees, but they weren't stopping the game. And it's like, then wait until there's a stoppage in play.
16: Yes.
15: If you really need to go and have your opinion heard, do that. I don't know.
16: Well,
15: I just think it's crazy.
16: He claimed that he apologized. He told the police officers when they stopped him that he apologized to the team and the coach, and the Racing Eagles coach told the newspaper over in Milwaukee that neither he nor his team received an apology from the man. And he said the parents showed no remorse when he walked off the field after tripping the player. And you know he had to get out of there because he probably felt like somebody was going to jump his tail.
15: Yep. Yep, probably. Meanwhile, speaking of football, how about Abdul Al-Sayed and his message to the U of M football team for the last game of the season?
3: Have you seen this on social media? Like, he said, beat Ohio. And then this became a whole thing online about, even Ted Cruz tweeted about it. Like, who calls it Ohio? No one calls it Ohio. Everyone calls it Ohio State.
16: Yeah.
3: Well, actually, like, the actual team calls it Ohio. And the, Michigan has this thing that says beat Ohio in a countdown clock. Like, it's a thing. It's silly that we're even talking about this, but trying to like dunk on Syed, like people do call it that.
15: People do call it that. Mm-hmm. I hate that they call it that. I hate that the team references that. I hate it. It is one of the things from the Brady Hawk
3: era. Harbaugh used to say it.
15: I know. And it like the one thing that the indelible mark that Brady Hoke and his shorts wearing, no headphones wearing self left on this program was that. It's such a weird dig at Ohio State. Nobody cares. It's stupid. It's not their name. And I hate it. I don't know why this was how this became such a talking point.
3: It was a whole thing over the weekend. And then people trying to be like, Ted Cruz, you don't know football, because people do call it Ohio. And then what does the award-winning Ohio State band, formation, what do they put out there? Ohio.
16: Yeah.
15: Whatever. I don't care.
3: It's silly. It's dumb, but that's what people are talking about.
15: I know. It's so ridiculous. And it's weird that, again, like, the rivalry has now reached U.S. Senate status.
16: Right.
3: Right.
15: Like this thing is unbelievable. This rivalry series.
16: Mm. Well.
15: I don't know. It's crazy to me.
16: Yeah.
15: It's crazy to me. Meanwhile, J.D. Vance is coming into town today. He'll be here. And I think it's damage control to a certain degree.
16: Yeah.
15: I think it's certainly an effort to try to juice up support.
16: It's important.
15: Rile the troops here in the state of Michigan.
16: Mm-hmm.
15: Because one of the things that Republicans are very concerned about, and I think rightfully so, and history has proven that they should be concerned, is motivation to go vote.
16: Yes.
15: Turnout.
16: Mm-hmm.
15: That is going to be a key factor in this race.
3: Yeah, and obviously he's showing how much this race is important to him because he came in March, he's coming again, and, you know, this battleground state, it's important to J.D. Vance and the Republican Party, so he's coming back.
16: And there's a report in the news this morning that John James has made eliminating Michigan state income tax a centerpiece of his campaign, pledging to phase it out, phase out the tax that generates $14 billion a year, and the proposal would provide a major windfall for higher earners, with an analysis showing 2/3 of the savings would benefit the top 20% of households. However, fiscal experts warn that zeroing out the state's largest revenue source would require a fundamental overhaul of public services, potentially triggering a 23% cut in K-12 school funding and deep cuts to state police and prisons. Now, Jocelyn Benson has dismissed the plan as a campaign trail gimmick, while policy analysts point to past experiments in other states as a warning against unbacked tax cuts. You got to replace that money with something.
15: Yeah, I mean, it's not like they're going to take it away and then say, job okay. done.
16: Yeah.
3: No. Sorry.
15: No. Right. Sorry, you don't get police anymore. Yeah, that's not going to happen. Absolutely they not. Would need to redo how they collect the money, though.
16: Yeah.
15: Certainly. All right, coming up on the other side, Craig Mauger joins the show. The Dems need to unify. Can they do it in time? We'll talk about it. It's Chair Morning.
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8: 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Here's Lloyd Jackson.
9: Pancreatic cancer accounts for just 3% of cancer diagnosis, but a staggering 8% of all cancer deaths. A stark reality that has long given patients and families very few reasons for optimism. But new clinical trial data published in the New England Journal of Medicine on a new experimental drug called daraxonrasib showed a 35% response rate in late stage patients, doubling median overall survival rates.
11: There is at least hope for more time that they can spend with their loved ones. They can do things as more than what they used to be able to do with the horrible side effect associated with chemotherapy.
9: That's Dr. Rami Arabo, medical oncologist and hematologist at Trinity Oakland Hospital, who explains just how daraxonrasib works in your body to fight pancreatic cancer.
11: Every cancer has a specific, I would say, DNA footprint or mutation. Usually, KRAS is the famous mutation that happens with pancreatic cancer. It's also the most common mutation in lung cancer. So this is like a medication that goes and targets that mutation. You're targeting a mutation that drives the progression and evolution of pancreatic cancer.
9: Dr. Arabo says as far as access to the drugs,
11: it's not yet FDA approved. I am super sure that it will be happening soon, but Trinity have been successful in filing for early access to this medication.
12: If you like more information on whether you or someone you know suffering from pancreatic cancer could be a candidate, please call Trinity Health Oakland at 248-858-2270. I'm Lloyd Jackson for WJR Health Watch.
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21: Southbound 75 between 8 Mile and McNichols, we're seeing slow traffic. Same with westbound 94 between Connor and Mount Elliott. Northbound 275 slow between Ann Arbor Road and M14. Also, the westbound 696 off-ramps to northbound and southbound 75 expected to open later on today. Now, WJR Weather First from the Weather Channel. Here's your forecast.
22: A very pleasant 76 yesterday with a quarter of an inch of much-needed rainfall. The deficit still at about 5 inches, 4.95 exactly. And still looking at radar this morning, seeing some spotty showers around. Maybe a thunder shower. By lunchtime, that should go away. And the sun may break out later. 85, so warmer. Becoming cloudy tonight, 73. Tomorrow, chance of showers and afternoon thunderstorms to 90 degrees. Chance of showers and thunderstorms into tomorrow night. But Wednesday, sun's back. Highs will be in the low 90s with thunderstorms by early Wednesday night. They may be severe. From the Weather Channel, I'm meteorologist Ray Stajicon, 760 WJR, where Michigan comes to talk.
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0: Well, at their latest convention, Democrats say they're united. Jocelyn Benson says Democrats are going to present a united front going forward, although it doesn't really feel like that's the case. And yes, lowering costs is going to be at the center of what they're talking about. The economy, opposing Donald Trump. But it doesn't seem like everybody is on the same page, and that certainly includes Abdul El-Sayed and his campaign. Is that true? And can they form a cohesive front going into November? Will they have enough time? Craig Mauger is the state politics reporter at the Detroit News and joins us this morning. Craig, good morning. It's good to have you. I know they're saying they're united, but it doesn't feel like they're united.
1: No, I think you're right. I think they're facing this kind of interesting quandary where the political winds appear to be at their back. You know, I talked to Ron Beaver of the AFL-CIO, and he said this election is essentially there for Democrats to win. But they have some intense internal divisions going on, as much as some of them might downplay them. I mean, they're clearly there. Abdul El-Sayed spent much of the weekend trying to heal his relationship with Jewish Democrats. These are not just Jewish residents of Michigan. These are Democratic activists, people who show up, knock doors. They call themselves Democrats, but they're also Jewish. And they're not, many of them, from people I've talked to over the weekend, including some of the members of the Jewish caucus, they're not going to vote for Abdul. Some of them tell me they're going to vote for Mike Rogers. Some of them tell me they're not going to vote for either candidate in the Senate race. I mean, there are some that are going to vote for Abdul. But, I mean, the fact that Abdul is in this position 9 weeks out of the election where he's still trying to fix a relationship with a group of Democratic usual voters, I mean, that's a tough spot for him to be in and points to the tension that is still lingering over the party right now.
2: Craig, you know, some Democrats still haven't endorsed El-Sayed because of his association with Hassan Piker. What would they need to hear or see before, you know, coming out publicly supporting the nominee?
1: You know, I heard a couple things on that. I think one is they want to hear him disavow Hassan Piker, which does not appear to be something he will do. I mean, he has not done that for months of some Democrats calling on him to do that, so that seems unlikely. You know, others want to see him more openly recognize Israel as a Jewish state. And who knows if he will, you know, how he will handle that issue. But we're getting to the point now where he's kind of come out over the weekend and apologized for a statement he put out in March. You wonder if he is going to continue to talk about this and continue to try to make outreach to Jewish Democrats, or will he try to move on and change the conversation back to President Trump or affordability or corruption, other issues that Democrats feel like are stronger for them that they actually want to be talking about as the November election here?
3: Craig, a lot of Democrats have said they have to do better than just saying what they're against, which is obvious, Donald Trump and his agenda, and more toward what they are for. So can they unify over that?
1: That's what they're trying to do. I mean, I think that's what Jocelyn Benson is trying to say and argued to reporters over the weekend that, you know, if you get past all this other stuff, the Democratic candidates are united on these issues of trying to bring down costs, trying to fight corruption. I think to a certain extent she's right. All of the statewide candidates within the Democratic Party are talking about those same issues. But, I mean, there's these underlying disagreements on other topics that they don't want to talk about. I mean, the fact, I found it very strange that amid all of this kind of upheaval that they did not hold a photo op on stage with all of the candidates that they've nominated kind of holding hands and raising their arms. That's typically something that happens at a convention. It didn't happen over the weekend. And there weren't a lot of major Democratic officials who weren't being nominated, who attended this convention. Some Democrats said, hey, they're out doing other events, they're knocking doors, they're doing the work of campaigning. But there was no U.S. senator there. Gary Peterson Slotkin did not appear there. Governor Whitmer didn't appear there. None of the U.S. House members who are Democrats were there from what I saw and heard. So, I mean, these are things that, you know, both things can be true. They can be united in their messaging, but that doesn't necessarily mean they're united in their policy stances on everything.
0: You talked about the internal divisions. Okay, well, at what point does that become, you know, DEFCON 5 for them? Is it a month out? Are we there now? When does it become really problematic for them?
1: I think that's going to be decided by what the public polling says going over the next few months. I mean, right now, the problem for Michigan Republicans is Donald Trump's favorability appears to be in the tank. Gas prices are high. The price of groceries has not come down. And there's a lot of voter frustration, according to the public survey, with what is happening with the Republican person who is leading the country right now. So if Democrats feel like, hey, despite all these divisions, voters are still more mad and more focused on their frustration with Republicans, you know, maybe they never get to that emergency kind of crisis situation, and they're able to win in November with the disagreements because voters are more frustrated with the GOP. Now, if that public polling starts shifting, these races get closer, and they really need their coalition to fully show up, and they need everyone within their coalition to be able to win, you know, I think that's when you're going to hear the alarm bells sounding. If that happens, it's probably going to be too late, though. I mean, ballots are going to be out pretty soon here in the next few weeks.
0: Yeah. Craig Marger, we appreciate your time as always. Thank you.
1: Have a great week. Thank you.
0: Yeah, you do the same.
2: I mean, you know, enthusiasm and party unity, you know, for the races beyond the governor and the Senate is important, too. I mean, we still got an AG race, still got Secretary of State, you know, controller of the legislature.
0: Right, and if none of these folks are at the convention, that's a problem.
2: That's a problem.
0: Yeah. So you could say you're unified, but it's quite obvious that you're not quite there. All right, coming up, 8 o'clock hour, get you caught up on the headlines. Also, Jamie's new episode of the podcast is out. We'll hear a piece of that. All coming up on JR Morning.
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10: The fighting has flared up again. I'm Dave Anthony, Fox News, as Iran retaliates to the first U.S. attack since July 29th.
11: Overnight, Iran launched at least 8 ballistic missiles at U.S. forces in Jordan. A U.S. source familiar tells Fox News there were no significant impacts, and the majority of the incoming fire was intercepted. The attack came after U.S. forces struck Iran's Larak Island after identifying preparations for an IRGC rocket launch that was meant to place new sea mines in the Strait of Hormuz.
10: That's Fox's Trey Kingston, Tel Aviv oil prices rising more than 3% because of all that. But the president keeps touting the new Venezuela oil deal months after the U.S. military captured leader Nicolas Maduro.
12: The acting president of Venezuela, Delcy Rodriguez, over the weekend said that this deal is a step toward economic recovery. And President Trump posted about this over the weekend, writing this in part on Truth Social. One of the things I'm going to do with the Venezuelan oil is fill up the strategic national reserves. The reserves hitting their lowest level in more than four decades to respond to global supply disruptions and high fuel prices. Well, this newly announced deal grants the U.S. the development of 17 strategic oil fields to produce 1.5 million barrels per day.
10: Fox's Alex Hogan. The search continues in Arizona after weekend flash flooding swept through an area of the Grand Canyon, killing at least one person, leaving 15 others unaccounted for. As rescuers continue a massive search in the flooding catastrophe that hit China and Nepal last week, more than 4,000 people remain missing there. Of those, State Department spokesman Tommy Pickett tells Fox,
13: 85 Americans approximately unaccounted for currently. We have now seen 11 Americans be safely evacuated and currently have no confirmed deaths of U.S. citizens at this time.
10: But more than 900 others were killed. Jury deliberations resume next hour in Plymouth, Massachusetts at Lindsay Clancy's murder trial and the killing of her three children. 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
16: No accidents on the roadways right now. A few slow spots we're dealing with. On the Lodge southbound, we're seeing delays between McNichols and Wyoming. Same with southbound 75 between 8 Mile and McNichols. Westbound 94, delays between Connor and Mount Elliott. Also westbound 94 between North River Road and Metro Parkway. Left lane is closed there till 5 o'clock this evening. That's causing backups to M59. Now, WJR Weather First from the Weather Channel. Partly cloudy today, a high of 85. Right now, it's 72. Partly cloudy tonight and a low with 74. Cloudy with a chance of thunderstorms tomorrow. Much warmer for the first day of September. A high of 92. I'm Renee Vitale, WJR, Traffic and Weather First.
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9: It's not just morning. It's a JR morning with Chris Renwick, Lloyd Jackson, and Jamie Edmonds on 760 WJR and on the WJR app, where Michigan comes to talk.
0: All right, 8 o'clock hour coming up at 8:19. What are the odds the Lions win the Super Bowl? We'll examine it. I hope it's 100%. I have a feeling that's not how it works in the NFL. The Lions did win, though, speaking of their last preseason game. And, Jamie, they finally cut down the roster.
1: Yeah, they had to do it by 6 p.m. yesterday. And Luke Altmyer is out. Josh Dobbs is the backup
0: now
1: quarterback.
0: Now I have to return
1: year.
0: My Altmyer jersey.
1: Yep. I knew there were huge fans
0: Dang
1: of Luke
0: it.
1: Altmyer.
24: Yeah.
1: tight ends. This Jaxon Meeks, who went from wide receiver to tight end, it's working out for him because he's the third tight end. Tom Kennedy is out, but this is what happens every year with Tom Kennedy. He's out, injuries happen, he's back in. And Kirby Joseph, you can't. And Kirby Joseph, Brian Branch, our two starting safeties out for four games because they start on the PUP list.
0: Mm. Yeah, that's a bummer.
24: Yeah.
0: I mean, not a total surprise, but it stinks. It's just a reminder as we get into the season, your two starting safeties are not available. And you need them to be available.
24: Yeah.
0: I mean, Brian Branch will be available here sooner or later. But, yeah, Kirby Joseph, we don't know much about what's going on with his injury. So that is a problem. Tigers also lose the series against the Dodgers. And Tarek Skubal's return, it's odd. Just an odd set of circumstances. You get dealt to the NL from an AL team. And you're thinking, all right, I won't have to worry about them. And then just down the road, you got him on the schedule.
24: Right.
0: So Tarek Skubal makes his return. And, you know, whatever. I would have booed him from the get-go, but that's just me. He ain't wearing the old English D anymore.
24: I get that.
0: So,
24: I get it.
0: You know
24: when he first
0: you're
24: comes
0: the enemy.
24: Out, though, I mean.
0: They
24: know.
0: Played a nice little tribute
24: that's
0: video to
24: nice.
0: Him. He
24: but
0: got
24: then after
0: emotional.
24: That, it's all fair game after that. Boo or whatever you want to do. But just, you know, at the beginning, that's all I'm saying. That's all.
1: Sure. I mean, you don't have to boo or cheer. I mean, it's a business. He went for a lot of money, and, you know, he won some Cy Youngs here, but, like, there wasn't the success that you would hope. You know, we're trying to win a World Series.
0: Well, maybe he'll be back next year. He says he wants to come back.
24: Yeah,
0: right. You believe him, don't you, Jamie?
1: Sure.
24: He took his. did he take his espresso machine? Did he take his machine?
0: He did. He took the espresso machine.
24: Yeah.
1: You can buy a new espresso machine.
0: One last dastardly deed before he was traded. Unbelievable. Public enemy number one.
24: Oh, God. Tensions between the U.S. and Iran reignited after U.S. forces struck two rocket launchers on Iran's Larak Island in the Strait of Hormuz. The U.S. Central Command called the strike a limited, precise action against Iranian mine-laying forces they say posed an imminent threat. Now, Iran's Islamic Revolutionary Guard reported the attack killed two and injured two, vowing a strong response. And following the U.S. strike, Iran claimed to have fired ballistic missiles at two U.S. military bases in Jordan, though Jordan says it intercepted eight missiles. Iran also claimed drone strikes at an airbase in the UAE, which the UAE denied, though they confirmed shooting down a drone. These are the first known U.S. strikes on Iran since President Trump paused the military campaign back in July. The strikes come on the heels of

0: Six workers were injured in an accident during the loadout following that Ed Sheeran concert over the weekend. The incident happened about 11 p.m. on Saturday night in the stadium's vehicle tunnel. The Detroit Fire Department provided triage assistance because of the number of people injured. All six workers, including a member of the Ford Field team, were transported to area hospitals. Officials say two were in serious condition, four were stable. None of the injuries appeared to be life-threatening. Ford Field says it has launched a full review and is cooperating with authorities and the event's production partners. The cause of the accident remains under investigation.
1: Staying in the entertainment business, I was so affected and upset when Dolly Parton died. I don't know about you guys.
0: No, we are.
1: I really liked her. I think she, you know, her legacy is just like how she treated people more so than like the Grammys and all of the things that she did on stage. And the state of Tennessee is maybe going to honor her. There's this push to rename the airport to the Dolly Parton International Airport. And the family says they're touched by this idea. They're opening to continuing the conversation. But the governor, Bill Lee, says, you know, he's in. And so maybe it would happen. I think that would be a nice tribute because I do not believe there are airports named after women in this country.
0: And I know they're going to have a meeting, I think, sometime in September to discuss it with the airport authority there. I don't see any reason why they shouldn't, you know, name it after Dolly.
2: Sure. Name it whatever you want.
0: Here we go.
2: It's fine.
1: Oh, Chris is out. He doesn't care.
0: Here we go.
2: It's great.
0: Maybe you already know, right?
2: It's
1: yeah,
2: okay.
1: You can
2: it's
1: hear
2: fine.
1: It.
2: I love it. Name it. I don't, whatever you want to name it. The Dolly Parton Extravaganza Airport. Do your thing. I got no opinion on it. I love it. It's fine. I think the cool thing about her is, and there are a select group of, you know, celebrities or major people that give behind the scenes that don't advertise it.
0: That's true.
2: Like, that's the thing. Yes. I love most about Dolly Parton. Her music, it doesn't resonate with me, but that's okay. I think, why are you laughing? It's not my cup of tea.
1: Okay.
2: But all I'm saying is I love the fact that she did things behind the scenes. There was never a PR rollout.
0: No.
2: There was never interviews associated with any of this. So I think if there's somebody that you do something like this for, sure.
0: And you know, it feels genuine, you know, when they do it that way. You're not trying to get press for it, you know.
1: Yeah, and her Imagination Library, all the books that she donated to kids.
0: Goodness.
1: And like, just the way that she, you know, grew up with nothing, and then all of a sudden the British, you know, right outside of Buckingham Palace, they were playing like Jolene or 9 to 5 or something. Like, what a glow up. Like, it, she's lived an amazing life.
2: She really has.
0: Yeah.
2: I mean, it's her story is unbelievable.
0: I mean, and you know, when she passed and, you know, they were talking about her on all the networks and everything, you know, all of the commentators said, you know, I don't know anyone who had anything bad to say about Dolly Parton. You know, she was just, everybody loved her. And, you know, what I liked about Dolly, because I did grow up with some of her music, Here I Go Again was the song when I was a kid that I used to hear on the radio all the time. And that's when I first heard Dolly Parton back in the 70s. But also, I just feel that the young people respect her as well. She respected all genres of music, too. She didn't, it seemed like she did rock. She would be on people's shows and she would be rapping. I mean, she just did it all, you know, and
1: yeah,
0: and respected.
1: She'd collaborate with a lot of different artists. Sure. And artists of today too, not just of the past.
0: Right.
2: Also, Scottie Scheffler won the FedEx Cup Championship. He is now the third player ever to win multiple. He joins Tiger Woods and Rory McIlroy and List. That's pretty good company.
1: Yeah. Yeah, I mean, Scottie Scheffler can do no wrong. I think he's great. I love Scottie Scheffler, so I'm happy that he won it.
2: Yeah, it's just an unbelievable stretch that he is on at this point. Meanwhile, as we approach the 25th remembrance of 9/11, Fox News Radio's Tanya J. Powers is sitting down with survivors and recounting personal stories of that day that changed America forever.
3: I'm Tanya J. Powers, and these are the stories of 9/11. Bill Spade was a firefighter on Rescue 5 on September 11th.
4: I get into work that morning, and the firehouse was so lively. Everyone was up, and a normal breakfast with the firemen, everyone just enjoying. And then 8:46, that first plane strikes, and everything turns. I got to the hospital around 12:30 that afternoon after surviving both collapses, and later that night finding out I was the only survivor from my company, and that really hurt hard.
3: He tells his story in

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1: I've had people come up to me and say, I'm not going to be so secretive about my feelings. I'm not going to hide things in my inside so much. I'm going to be more expressive and not hold things in. Or people saying that I'm going to go seek counseling, which to me has been one of my strongest points I try to get across.
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15: We're seeing slow travel on the Lodge southbound between McNichols and Wyoming. Same with southbound 75 between 8 Mile and McNichols. Delays on westbound 94 between Connor and Mount Elliott. Same with northbound 275 between Ann Arbor Road and M14. Now, WJR Weather First from the Weather Channel. Here's your forecast.
16: Most of the rain showers this morning continuing to push south and east, but some lingering showers are possible, possibly a thunderstorm coming in. So maybe some damp streets for the commute this afternoon. Should get back into some blue sky. Warmer, 85. It's about 10 degrees warmer than yesterday. Cloudy, mild night tonight, down to the low 70s. Suburbs cooler. And a threat for afternoon showers and thunderstorms tomorrow, 90. Wednesday, sunshine, low 90s. And showers and thunderstorms into Wednesday night. Those storms Wednesday night may be severe. From the Weather Channel, I'm meteorologist Ray Stajic on 760 WJR, where Michigan comes to talk.
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0: All right, so we're coming up on football season. I will say, I did enjoy a couple week zero college football games this weekend.
1: Did you?
0: Yeah. Yeah, it's a sickness. It's a problem. But that's okay.
2: North Carolina?
0: Yeah, saw a little North Carolina, saw a little bit of the USC game.
1: Uh-huh.
0: Yeah. What was it? North Carolina and TCU in Dublin.
2: Yeah, what are we doing?
0: I don't think we need that. I mean, I'm glad the good people of Ireland
3: get
0: to see
3: popcorn and sit down. And
0: well, yeah, I did, but that doesn't mean I understand why they do it. It's ridiculous, but whatever. It made sense when you know Notre Dame did it. I less so when TCU and North Carolina do it. Meanwhile, it is a you're getting to the time where you're going to get a lot of betting going on, sports betting happening. And what are the odds that the Lions win the Super Bowl? What are the odds that the Lions win the division? All that's already fleshed out. And Aaron Snyder is the sportsbook manager at Hollywood Casino at Greektown and joins us. Aaron, good morning. It's good to have you.
4: Yep, good morning.
0: All right, so let's talk about it. What are some of the big bets that you start to see roll in around this time of year?
4: Lions to the playoffs is a big bet, and Lions winning the Super Bowl is probably the most bet that we have for most players.
0: Hmm.
1: So what are the odds? For someone unfamiliar with betting odds, what does, you know, the number for the Lions winning the Super Bowl, what does that mean, and what would a $10 bet get you?
4: So the Lions to win the Super Bowl is plus 2,000. So what that means is for every $100 that you bet, you would win 2,000. So if someone was to place a $10 bet on the Lions to win the Super Bowl, they would win $200 plus or $10 back, so a 210 return.
1: Ooh, okay.
2: The return is pretty great for Michigan State to win it all, but you have to be willing to maybe lose $100.
4: Yeah, plus 50,000 to win the national championship if you're crazy, but they need a miracle and a half. But
0: How do some of these folks traverse this information? Because it can be difficult for people that are just getting into it, people that are trying to understand sports betting. But how do you guys explain all of this to people?
4: I mean, it's computer generated. There's not really, you could look it up on your phone. I mean, you could download any of the apps. The Score app is what we use at Hollywood Greektown. But you can Google everything and just, you know, look for the odds that you're trying to find.
1: And, you know, for a casual fan, Aaron, can you explain, like, the difference between, like, a money line, a point spread, over and under, and which is easier for a beginner to understand?
4: So the money line is, who do you think is just going to win the game? You don't got to worry about a point spread or nothing. Who's just going to win the game? The over-under is the points scored in the game. So if the Lions and Saints' first game is 39.5, you just need them to score over 39.5 points. And then the point spread is obviously the Lions, for instance, are -7 against the Saints in week one. That means they're 7-point favorites. They would have to win by 8 points for you to win that bet if you took them -7.
1: Gotcha.
2: Talk to us about the sports book. I mean, what do you get? What's the experience? What's it like in there?
4: A lot of TVs. You got the music going. We have the surround sound for the Lions game. A lot of big screen TVs. Nice seating. You know, it's a good vibe in there because we're right next to Ford Field, so it's gonna be a lot of traffic in there for before the game and after the game. So it'll be a good time. A lot of people watching going on in there. So.
0: It's a good time. Good place to catch a game, too, certainly.
1: Yeah.
0: Aaron Snyder, we appreciate your time. Thank you.
4: Yes, sir.
0: Yeah, you got it. Do you guys do a lot of sports betting?
1: I'm a boxing fan, so I bet on boxing.
0: You bet on boxing?
1: Yep. Okay. I do pretty good.
0: Okay.
1: Because I study it, and so I do pretty good. That's it, though. I don't do basketball or football or
0: anything,
1: but boxing, yeah.
0: Yeah.
2: No, not at all. But I live with someone who does.
0: And how does that work out usually?
2: I think pretty well. I mean, pretty well. We're not betting like house.
1: Yeah. Right, exactly.
0: I have a pretty hard and fast rule. I don't bet on my teams.
1: Okay.
0: I don't bet on my teams because then it's a conflict of
2: interest. You don't
0: want
2: to bet against them. Yeah.
0: Right. And then if I bet on them and they lose, I'm doubly mad.
1: Oh, of course.
0: So I don't get into that game. So I always bet on games that I'm not affiliated with. Or and again, it's they're very small bets. It's just the a little extra way to make a game fun or worth watching or whatever.
1: Yeah.
0: Is that what Ryan does? Does Ryan bet on the Spartans and put a little money down on the green and white?
2: He will. Yeah. He will, absolutely, and Lions and stuff. And we had some fun when we were in Vegas because the sports books out there are huge.
1: Yes.
2: And so, you know, I wanted to see all kinds of things, but we did a tour of a lot of sports books.
0: I will say, my first time, when I went to Vegas the first time,
1: mm-hmm.
0: and we walked into, I want to say it was the Bellagio sports book.
1: Okay.
0: We walked in, and I said to my now wife, I go, we have to leave. And she's like, why? And I'm like, I can't be here. Like, this is not a good place for me. I'm gonna get into one of these little booths
1: and
0: with the million different sport. Next thing I know, I'll be betting on chariot races in Abu Dhabi, and I don't need to be doing that. Those places were very dangerous for me.
2: Well, I will say, when we were in Vegas, it was in, when was that? July or August, whatever, middle of summer. And so there's like not a lot going on. So we were in the Cosmopolitan sports book. And I'm looking around and I'm looking at like Frisbee on one of the TVs. And I'm just like, wow, they're really scraping to get something on the TVs right now.
0: Is that ESPN, the Ocho? What are they showing?
2: They were showing soccer. They were showing, to me, it looked like little kids soccer. I'm like, what's happening here?
0: Oh, boy. We don't need.
2: But middle of summer, I guess, when I was a sports reporter and anchor, like, there's not a lot to talk about dead summer, especially if, like, your baseball team isn't, like, you know, in a chase.
0: Yeah, you're talking about an espresso machine vanishing.
1: Right.
0: Yeah.
2: On July 4th, I'd always run highlights of the hot dog eating contest.
0: Oh, yeah.
1: Yeah.
2: Yeah.
1: Because that's a big deal.
0: Yeah, I think that's pretty universally accepted as something people care about. The hot dog eating contest.
2: That's what I did for 11 years.
1: so yeah.
0: It's become appointment viewing in my house. The kids absolutely love Joey Chestnut and the hot dog eating contest. Just
1: makes my stomach though go.
0: And I'm like, does this make you want to eat a hot dog? And they're like, no.
1: No.
2: Certainly not the buns.
0: Certainly not the buns. All right, we'll take a break, get you caught up on the headlines. Plus, we'll check in with Jamie's new episode of the podcast. It's next.
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13: News. I'm
10: Gianna Gelosi. For the first time in a month, the U.S. and Iran have traded fire, with U.S. forces hitting two Iranian rocket launchers and Iran retaliating by firing at U.S. bases in Jordan.
13: Overnight, Iran launched at least 8 ballistic missiles at U.S. forces in Jordan. A U.S. source familiar tells Fox News there were no significant impacts and the majority of the incoming fire was intercepted.
10: That's Fox's Trey Yanks. President Trump vowing to replenish the strategic petroleum reserve with his new Venezuelan oil deal that some experts say could shift focus off the Strait of Hormuz.
14: Well, this newly announced deal grants the U.S. the development of 17 strategic oil fields to produce 1.5 million barrels per day.
10: Fox's Alex Hogan, acting president of Venezuela, says this deal is a step towards economic recovery. 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
18: One accident on the roadways, that's northbound 75 in Flint at the U.S. 23 split, taking up the right lane. Westbound 94 slow between Outer Drive and Mount Elliott. Same with northbound 275 between Ann Arbor Road and M14. Now, WJR weather first from the Weather Channel. Clouds today, high of 85. Right now, it's 73. Partly cloudy tonight and a low of 74. Cloudy with a chance of thunderstorms tomorrow. Much warmer, high of 92. I'm Renee Vitale, WJR, traffic and weather first.
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0: One of the ways that, I mean, personally, I've learned so much, Jamie, from your podcast and all the conversations that you have had with people along the way as you battled breast cancer. And the information that you have given us, I think, is so spectacular. The conversations have been so good. It's like appointment listening for me.
2: Appreciate it. I trying to give purpose to the pain throughout all of this, and this podcast has done that. And the latest one is with Jen Delvaux. She is this breast cancer survivor. She's an integrative practitioner, and we just discussed a lot of things, like her breast cancer diagnosis, battling it herself, and then how to live a full life after as well. And so here's a little snippet.
3: Yeah, and I remember people calling me during I call it the dark time, right when you're diagnosed. And now people are reaching out to me like, hey, my friend was just diagnosed. Will you talk to her? And I'm still in the thick of it, but absolutely I will, because we are just in this club. So that's how the two of us sort of got to meet. And here we are. And let's talk about your story first and how you got to this point in your life.
4: Yeah. And actually, my journey with cancer starts even before my own diagnosis. And I don't even know if you know this, but my husband was diagnosed with brain cancer in 2009. So that's really when cancer came into our lives. And he went through, it was grade 2 astrocytoma, and then it came back pretty quickly in 2011 as a grade 3. So we think it was always a grade 3. He had chemo and radiation. It was really, really, really difficult. And then it came back again in 2019 as a grade 4. And he's still here. He is a walking miracle. This is why I say, don't ever look at stats. Stats lie. They're there for a reference if you want to look at them. But I always say, we all are unique. We are all different. So don't always look at stats. But then all of a sudden, I was diagnosed in 2021 with breast cancer. And it rocked my world. And I thought, like, I remember with Darren having his diagnosis, when your husband, this person you love so much, is going through cancer, you almost take it on yourself too. Like, it was almost like I was going through it. So I thought, until I was diagnosed in 2021. And then I thought my life was over. I love that you call it a dark time, because it is a dark time. And you are living in this fog or nightmare. And it was the scariest time in my life. And, you know, when you hear the words or you get that phone call, you have cancer, you literally think, oh my gosh, is my life over? Mm-hmm. And we go into full on panic, because there's usually some time where we don't really know yet what we're dealing with exactly until you get through the biopsy and all the things. And you just go into total panic mode and you think the worst. And I think it's just a really, really, really scary time.
2: So, yeah, I mean, imagine that. Like, she had cancer hit her house when her husband had brain cancer, and then she had breast cancer. And, you know, I can't even imagine that. But they are on the other side. And so there's hope within this podcast as well.
1: What part of the conversation, Jamie, with Jen, like, connected most deeply with you and your journey?
2: Well, she and I just talked about survivorship a lot too, which is after you're done with treatment, after you're done with your surgery and you head into this new life, you know, how do you have some calmness and some joy? And that's sort of what really resonated with me in this podcast. And we talked about healthy eating and getting outside, and just, you have to do these things as you move forward in this new reality.
0: Mm. Well, I can't wait to listen to the whole thing. I haven't caught this one yet, so I'm excited to listen to the whole thing here. And again, you, Lloyd, have kind of gone through something similar. You've had loved ones that have battled, you know, the same battle that Jamie did. I haven't. Mm-hmm. So for me, it's such a eye-opening experience into what goes on. And all the feelings and emotions and conversations that are had. I think it's really valuable.
2: Well, thanks. Thanks for listening. I appreciate it. I mean, I didn't have any experience with it either until I was diagnosed. I'm like, what in the world? Yeah. And it just, there was that dark time. And I felt support from you guys, from WJR. And so I'm just happy to sort of be on the other side now. I'm back here to work in some capacity here, and so I just really appreciate the journey and now being on the other side.
0: Well, I was just reading this story too, that when it comes to these larger health issues that people are going through, and when it comes to finding some sort of solution to them, so whether that's a cure or whether that's some sort of antidote that people can utilize when they do get sick, you know, when you're working through clinical trials, one of the things that they're finding is it's really difficult to find people that are a match for these clinical trials because they might not, geographically be able to participate, even though they would fit every other parameter. So it's like, even in the sense that we're going to try to find something that is going to help people, there are still these barriers that even when you're trying to find the medicine, it can be difficult.
2: Yeah, but thank gosh for science and that people are trying to figure these things out, because that's how breakthroughs are happening. Mm-hmm. And that's why I'm grateful that I had breast cancer in this day and age instead of, 20, 30 years ago, because of all of the breakthroughs that science has brought us.
1: And you got the medications now that are different too. Now you have the medications for the pancreatic cancer, which could lead to other medications for breast cancer or cervical cancer or prostate cancer. And it's just, I think technology is just, always evolving.
0: Well, one of the things I actually saw a video on one of the Parkinson's patients where they were doing the trials on sending those ultrasound waves directly into the brain and eliminating the tremors.
1: The tremors, yeah.
0: That those Parkinson's patients were having. And I was crying.
1: Yeah,
0: I'm crying like I'm watching a little baby get a hearing aid for the first time, or getting the glasses for the first time. This older guy who's been dealing with Parkinson's for 15 years can't even feed himself because his tremors are so bad. All of a sudden, he's eating a piece of chocolate cake in the bed.
1: Yeah,
0: like it was. I'm just So yes, to your point, Jamie. Thank God for all of the R&D that goes into this.
2: I know. I think I saw that exact same video of this years long tremor just vanishing within minutes with this new treatment. And it's just like, thank goodness there are people doing this work.
0: Yeah,
1: it is. It's amazing. It's amazing.
0: It's very special, and it's impactful for obviously the patient, but then the families, the support staff that are around them that see the struggles, knowing that, you don't want to be in this situation. But this is the hand that you've been dealt, and so you've got to figure out a way to traverse it. So, yeah, I think it's really something special. Meanwhile, the state is probing two grants to the American Arab Chamber of Commerce after money goes missing. It's something that has popped up as an area of concern. We'll talk about that coming on the other side of Share Morning.
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18: One crash on the roadways, that's on the Southfield Freeway northbound after 8 Mile. It's taking up the left lane. Traffic's backed up to 7 Mile. Slow travel on westbound 94 between Connor and Mount Elliott. Also, westbound 94 between North River Road and Metro Parkway. That left lane is closed for construction until 5 o'clock this evening. Traffic is slow from M59. Now, WJR Weather First from the Weather Channel. Here's your forecast.
27: Storm Prediction Center right now has its outlook for the potential of severe storms maybe sometime later Wednesday. Today, any showers and thunder showers will taper off by about lunchtime, and sunshine may break out later, 85. Tonight, becoming cloudy again. Lows will be in the low 70s, 60 suburbs. Tuesday, in the afternoon, a few scattered showers, maybe a thunderstorm near 90 degrees. And a warm, humid Wednesday, sunshine low 90s, showers and thunderstorms early Wednesday night. And again, some of those storms may be severe. On the Weather Channel, I'm meteorologist Ray Stajikon, 760 WJR, where Michigan comes to talk.
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0: Well, officials in Michigan are reviewing at least two state grants that was awarded to the American Arab Chamber of Commerce following allegations involving former executive director Bilal Hammoud, who was fired after these public funds went missing. And this comes as these questions center around $1.1 million tied to state-funded grant programs, the state agency and law enforcement now examining what exactly happened. And, of course, all of this on the heels of Faye Baddoun. And what happened with the millions of dollars in those state funds that were awarded years ago in that case. So let's talk about it. Beth LeBlanc is a reporter with the Detroit News and following the story. Beth, good morning. It's good to have you back. What exactly are officials looking at this point?
1: Hey, thanks for having me. Yeah, right now officials are looking at two different grants that the American Arab Chamber of Commerce has received from the state in recent years. One of those is through the Michigan Economic Development Corporation, and then another is through the Labor and Economic Opportunity Department. And both of those grants have had transfers of money over to the chamber within the past 2 years. And so they're just taking a look at all of that to make sure that all of the money actually made it where it was supposed to go.
2: Beth, I know the allegation centers on whether former executive director Bilal Hammoud changed banking information in the state's Sigma vendor system and redirected that, you know, more than $1 million. How can one person, though, allegedly make such a consequential change without triggering some type of alert?
1: Well, you know, what we've been told by the state is that the recipient of the grant is the one who controls their profile within the Sigma system. So Bilal Hammoud was the executive director for the chamber. It is possible. I mean, I can't think of anyone else who would have the information, right, to change that banking information, to have the clearance to do so. But I also think, you know, you're correct. It does raise some questions about what kind of checks and balances there are within that Sigma system. And I'm sure that's part of what the state is looking at to prevent something like this from happening again. And again, these are just allegations. This is what they're investigating. It's not quite clear that that's exactly what occurred, but right now that is what they're looking more closely at than anything else.
3: What is the response of the Arab Chamber of Commerce? Are they cooperating?
1: Yeah, they said they're fully cooperative. They, from what we've heard, they are the ones who alerted the state to the issue, or there was some kind of communication with the state of, because these payments, they weren't seeing them come in, or at least the most recent payment from one of these grants, they were told that it hadn't come in. And so they went to the state and said, hey, what's the delay with this? And the state told them, we already paid it out to you. And I think that's where it was kind of identified. So I think everybody kind of became aware all at once of the fact that something was wrong with this grant. And so the chamber said that it acted quickly to address it and terminated the law soon after. The state also says that it so initiated triggers with or freezes within the MEDC to stop the grant. At that point, the full grant had been distributed, but they put a freeze on the account. And then the state budget office, which controls that Sigma system, also put a freeze on that system as well. Now, it sounds like from what we've heard, the money was already out the door at that point, but they did, you know, kind of lock down to ensure nothing else occurred with whatever could have occurred at that point. And yeah, I think, you know, right now everybody's just trying to get their arms around like what money that was transferred did make it to the chamber, what didn't. And I think there's a lot of fact finding still going on with this case.
0: What's been the lawmaker response to this? Because it's unusual that an organization gets their hand caught in the cookie jar on funds, and then just a short time later, there's another example of them going back and trying to get another Pecan Sandy. So it seems odd that this is happening in such close proximity to another, you know, another scandal.
1: Yeah, I think the immediate reaction was frustration with what occurred. Now, this is obviously And I think more frustration with how this could occur with state checks and balances in place to prevent it from occurring than even, you know, with the chamber or what have you. I think there's more a frustration of, like, here's another scandal centered at the MEDC. Now, the MEDC said that it made the payments to the correct people. It's just that on the stigma end, which is under the control of the state budget office, information was changed at that point. Like I said, there's still a lot of fact-finding to be done, so I think we're still trying to figure it out. But, yeah, I think there was a lot of frustration among lawmakers who just felt like, not again. And, you know, these are grants that some of them that were given out 3-4 years ago, and it's easy, you know, to put a budget behind you and forget what was in that budget, and all of a sudden here comes more information about what was in supplemental funding and what might have gone wrong with that. So I think there is a great deal of frustration. I think there's also, I mean, this Sigma vendor system is used throughout the state departments. It is used by pretty much any vendor who does business with the state. And so I think there are questions about what kind of controls are in place to prevent this from happening again.
2: So, Beth, what happens next? And if investigators determine that the taxpayer money was redirected, how likely is the state to recover it?
1: You know, that is a good question. I don't know. It depends on if it was all spent, if it's in a bank account. I mean, there are a lot of questions we still have about where the money is, and I think a lot of questions that the state has. From what I mean, over the years covering different embezzlement cases, whether it's, you know, private or public or whatever, it is very difficult to recover those funds. Even if there is an order for restitution or whatever, it usually is spent and long gone by the time law enforcement catches up to it.
0: Beth LeBlanc, we appreciate your time. As always, thank you. We'll talk soon.
1: Thanks for having me.
0: Yeah, you got it. Meanwhile, the jury went home over the weekend in the Lindsey Clancy case.
2: Oh, they started deliberations again today.
0: They started deliberations, and they will resume today at in just 3 minutes from now as they get ready to continue to look into that case.
3: Mm. So then all the people will show up who are protesting outside too, which, you know how I feel about that.
2: Yeah,
0: it's a wild situation to take that type of stance on.
2: It is.
0: When 3 kids are dead and, you know, this lady's now paralyzed from the waist down trying to jump out of a window.
2: Mm-hmm.
0: Yeah, an incredibly sad story, but everybody's rested. The case has been made, and now it's in the hands of the jury.
2: That's
0: at this point.
2: That's a difficult thing to do.
0: And,
2: yeah.
0: And again, you do start to question what their thinking is inside that room the longer that this goes on. Right. The mm-hmm. longer that it takes for them to come up with a decision.
2: Yes.
0: What does that mean? One way or the other? Are they really considering the fact that the mental state she was in affected the outcome of all of this? Unbelievable. All right. That's going to do it for us today. Kevin Dietz and Altuck coming your way next here on WJR. We'll see you tomorrow.
4: A Better Life with Dr. Sanjay Gupta.
5: There is a dangerous trend among teenagers right now that a lot of parents don't even know to look out for. New study out of the University of Mississippi estimates more than 500,000 American teens used inhalants in the past year. Everyday products like aerosol sprays and increasingly nitrous oxide or laughing gas. Now, a lot of this is fueled by social media, where it is made to look funny and harmless, but here's what worries doctors. Because these products are legal, because they are sitting right in our homes and our garages, kids might assume they are safe. They're not. Inhaling them can cause real lasting damage to the brain and nerves. Even a single use can trigger a fatal heart rhythm. The best protection is a direct conversation. Make sure your kids understand that legal and household do not equal safe. I'm Dr. Sanjay Gupta, helping you live a better life.
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9: The conflict will keep escalating. I'm Dave Anthony, Fox News. After Iran retaliated yesterday's U.S. attacks, the first strikes in a month, the targeted Iranian forces preparing to launch rockets with sea mines into the Strait of Hormuz. Fox's Trey Yinks is in Tel Aviv.
10: I just spoke with President Trump, who told Fox News the United States will respond to the Iranian attack on U.S. forces overnight in Jordan. The president said, "We're going to hit them hard. There will be a response." He indicated that all of the missiles, except one, were intercepted by U.S. air defense systems. One missile was identified as not going to hit anything significant, and they allowed it to pass through the airspace.
9: Iran also fired a drone intercepted by the United Arab Emirates. The president also just posted on Truth Social that Iran is officially a failed nation with no currency, 300% inflation, and their leadership is in total disarray. The renewed fighting has sent oil prices up more than 3% right now. It is back to work this hour for Lindsay Clancy's jury in Plymouth, Massachusetts, at her murder trial and the killing of her three kids. She's using an insanity defense, citing postpartum psychosis and severe mental health issues.
11: The jury is considering a range of verdicts. Not guilty due to a lack of criminal responsibility would likely result in civil confinement. First degree murder carries life in prison without the possibility of parole. Second degree murder is life with the possibility of parole. And manslaughter comes with a max sentence of 20 years.
9: That's Fox's Nate Foy outside the courthouse. 15 people still unaccounted for in Arizona after a flash flood in the Grand Canyon. At least one person was killed. And now an update on a much bigger flood catastrophe.
12: Rescuers are searching for as many as 900 workers believed to be trapped in tunnels at 12 hydropower sites that are buried in mud as the death toll continues to rise. Days after nearly 30-foot high waves of water swept through the area along the Nepal-China border. At least 900 people have died and more than 4,700 are still missing.
9: That's Tanya J. Powers. 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
13: History isn't just in textbooks. 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
16: Couple of crashes on the roadways on the Southfield Freeway northbound after 8 Mile and accidents blocking the left lane. That has traffic slow to 7 Mile. Westbound 94 after Outer Drive, crash off to the right shoulder there. Also, westbound 94 between North River Road and Metro Parkway, construction is blocking the left lane till 5 o'clock this evening. That has traffic heavy to M59. Now, WJR weather first from the Weather Channel. Clouds today and a high of 85. Right now it's 73. Partly cloudy tonight. Low of 74. Cloudy with a chance of thunderstorms for tomorrow. Much warmer. High of 92. I'm Renee Vitale. WJR traffic and weather first.
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8: 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Here's Marie.
26: And good Monday morning, everyone. Glad you could join us. It is Monday, August 31st. I can't believe August 31st. Tomorrow, September 1st. Saw a lot of kids heading off to school this morning. A lot of little ones. I just love seeing the backpacks that are bigger than the kids. That's always my favorite. Lots of parents out there holding hands and bringing their kids to school. So it is, we are back to school in earnest this week. Most kids kind of heading back for a couple of days this week, and then they'll head back for sure next week after the Labor Day holiday coming up. So good luck to all the kids who are heading off to school today. We hope you have a great year. Alongside here on our Monday morning, we have Laura Hessen, as always, producing All Talk for us. Brian Morton on the board for us, making sure we do everything on time today, and we're glad that he's helping out for us. Kevin Dietz, he's on assignment today. Kevin's got a great assignment today. He's heading out to the visit where Vice President Vance will be making an appearance. He's going to be in Sterling Heights today. He's going to speak at a political action committee event at 1 o'clock this afternoon. This is not open to the public. Other prominent Republicans also appearing include the U.S. Senate candidate Mike Rogers, U.S. candidate for the House Michael Bouchard, and Michigan gubernatorial candidate John James. They're all going to be there, and that's where we find Kevin Dietz this morning. Kevin's going to be joining us a little bit later on in the show, and we'll talk a little bit about Vance's visit. What's he here to do? How is he going to be addressing the Republicans? There are some very, very important races happening here for the GOP in Michigan. Front and center, of course, is the Senate race between the Democrat Abdul El-Sayed and the Republican Mike Rogers. How is this help from the top of the ticket, from the vice president, going to help in these races that are coming up here? Some interesting polling out as well. We're going to talk a little bit about that coming up as well. And we have Nolan Findlay joining us right off the start here in the show. He's going to be talking a little bit about how Abdul El-Sayed once again finds himself apologizing to Jewish voters for comments that he made earlier this year in what's turned out to be a major thorn in his side in terms of trying to backpedal on something that he said earlier in the year, and probably thinks better of how he said what he said. So we'll be talking with Nolan coming up as well today. President Trump's new oil agreement in Venezuela could give U.S. access to oil fields holding an estimated 65 billion barrels of crude oil. Venezuela sits on the world's largest oil reserves, but years of political turmoil and aging infrastructure have limited production. Supporters say the deal could strengthen America's energy security, help Gulf Coast refineries that process heavy crude and provide another source of supply as the global oil markets face uncertainty. But experts say an impact on gas prices is likely to take some time, depending on how quickly Venezuela can increase oil production. That was the big story of the weekend. And trade with Canada continues to be front and center as well. President Trump says his second term feels more like a more important term, citing trade with Canada as one of the reasons. He was on Fox's Sunday Night in America. And he said the United States will not be subsidizing this trade anymore with Canada.
0: We're putting very substantial tariffs. We lose

0: and Fox.
1: The Canadians have not been good partners on this. I think they think that they're going to, the Republicans are going to lose in the midterms, and then that the Democrats are going to open up the borders again and absolutely undercut the people who build cars and car parts right here in Michigan.
0: So Rogers is hoping to flip the swing state Senate seat currently held by Democratic Senator Gary Peters. He's retiring. Democrats have held both Michigan Senate seats for more than two decades, though President Trump won the state in 2024. And they hope again to flip this so that the Mike Rogers takes one of the seats that are available here for the Senate in the U.S. Senate from Michigan. The White House made no major public recognition on Friday of the six-month anniversary of the Iran war, a conflict that President Trump predicted earlier this year would last only a matter of a few weeks, but it's been 6 months. The United States and Iran trading strikes again Sunday, 1 month after the Trump administration moved to ramp up economic pressure against the regime. On Fox, President Trump says he's hoping to make the right moves.
2: We're doing a great job. The blockade has been unbelievable. The financial hits that we're giving them, we're hitting them very hard. Nobody's ever been hit like this. And they're a failing nation right now. And at the right point, we'll either win or they'll do something.
0: The president told reporters last week that he wasn't interested in negotiating with Iran. Democratic National Committee Chair Ken Martin on Friday called the conflict a deadly and costly war they clearly cannot find their way out of, accusing the president and the vice president of reneging on their campaign promises. Iran's foreign minister says a diplomatic solution is not possible. Those were his words. Locally here at home, an important development in a local story. One of the four people charged in the hyperbaric oxygen chamber explosion that claimed the life of a five-year-old boy at the Oxford Center in Troy last year will be sentenced today. Jeffrey Mosteller was the safety director at the center. He pled no contest to a charge of involuntary manslaughter. Still charged in the case are the Oxford Center CEO, Tamala Peterson, the center's operation manager, Gary Markin, and Altia Moffitt, who was the chamber operator that day when that little boy died. Also, Jeffrey Mosteller could face years in prison today, depending on how the judge will go with his involuntary manslaughter plea. He's again pled no contest to this, and he will serve some jail time, anything from 19 months to several years. So we'll see what the judge says in that particular case. Michigan Democrats say they're going to stay unified as they head for the November elections amid signs of potential disharmony. The party held its convention over the weekend to nominate members of the party's ticket. The gubernatorial nominee, Jocelyn Benson, downplayed concerns about some prominent Democrats not endorsing the U.S. Senate hopeful Abdul El-Sayed. And we're going to talk more about that particular race coming up next here on All Talk on WJR. Stay with us. We'll be right back.
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9: We have an accident on the Southfield Freeway northbound after 8 Mile, taking up the left lane. Traffic's backed up to 7 Mile. Crash off to the right shoulder of westbound 94 after Outer Drive. And the good news is the westbound 696 off ramps to northbound and southbound 75 scheduled to reopen later on today. Now, WJR Weather First from the Weather Channel. Here's your forecast.
10: I continue to go through our day, midday, early afternoon. Any showers around and thunderstorms will then be removed from the forecast. Sunshine after that, about 85. Tonight becoming cloudy, 73, suburb 60s. Tomorrow an afternoon shower thunderstorm threat. Warm and humid up near 90 degrees. Showers and thunderstorms tomorrow night. Sunshine during the day Wednesday, low 90s. But showers and thunderstorms early Wednesday night may actually be severe. From the Weather Channel, I'm meteorologist Ray Stajic on 760 WJR, where Michigan comes to talk.
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12: Okay, we are back. We're going to ask you to be joining us coming up in our next segment, 1-800-859-0957. We're going to be talking about this apology from Abdul El-Sayed that he gave to the Jewish community over the weekend, apologizing for comments that he made earlier this year following the terror attack at the synagogue, the Jewish synagogue in West Bloomfield, saying that he did not intend to hurt anyone by his comments. We'll talk here. We'll set this up for you a little bit, but please We'd love to have you join us for the conversation. 1-800-859-0957. We're going to take your calls coming up next. Now, in recent weeks, we've seen as several prominent Jewish leaders, longtime Democrats and generous donors to the Democratic candidates and causes, saying they cannot support the current Democratic nominee for the U.S. Senate in Michigan, Abdul El-Sayed. Nolan Finley writes about this in his Detroit News column, Jewish Democrats lining up behind Rogers. And we want to welcome Nolan to the show. Welcome, Nolan. Glad you could join us on a, well, I was going to say a bright Sunday sunny morning, but it's not.
13: And we're here anyway.
12: Yeah, we're here anyway.
13: Good morning, Marie.
12: Good morning. Thanks for having me. So listen, you wrote about a prime example of what I just talked about. Hanan Liss, a man who's been a longtime Democratic supporter. So what does his hosting a fundraiser for Mike Rogers really tell us about the condition of the campaign for Abdul El-Sayed?
13: Well, Jewish voters are among the most loyal Democratic voting bloc. And Hanan Liss, been a Democrat all his life, a Democratic donor all his life. He and several other prominent Jewish leaders are signed on for Mike Rogers for the sole reason of defeating Abdul El-Sayed, who they see as a threat to Israel and the safety of Jews in America. And so you have this really desperate attempt by Democrats to try to thwart that by recrafting Abdul Sayed as something other than what he is. And that apology over the weekend was like, sorry, not sorry. You know, I'm sorry for the timing of my remarks and that you misunderstood them and became offended, but I'm not sorry for the offensive remarks themselves. I don't think it's going to work.
12: You know, there's an art to an apology, right? I mean, anybody who's been married 10 minutes knows that there's a real art to an apology.
13: And an art to avoiding apology.
12: Yeah, and there's an art to avoiding the apology. There you go. I when I heard his comments back earlier this year after the attack at the synagogue, you know, I just wondered, did he run that by anybody? What he said at the time was, hurt people hurt people, and that violence is a cycle. And he said it, though, right after this attack at this synagogue. The timing could not have been worse. The sentiments just did not have a place at that time. So, and
13: or
12: then
13: any time.
12: And then over the weekend, he says, my comments might have been misconstrued to be justifying something I did not intend to justify. You've got to be clear with an apology, and a clear apology always is, I was wrong. This was wrong to say this, and I need to make up for this, or what can I do to rectify this? And it seemed to lack that in your mind then.
13: Absolutely. The one thing he didn't say was, you know, I don't believe the things I said. And I think that's the key element here as people assess what he will do as a senator. And I think as a senator, he's going to join the anti-Israel crowd, and his rhetoric will continue to fuel violence against Jews in this country. But boy, there was some bizarre stuff. I don't know if you've seen the story in the Detroit News this morning about Dana Nessel's speech to this same Jewish group, where basically she said, we have to sacrifice the safety of Jews and the survival of Israel to elect Democrats. I don't know that I've ever seen a more bizarre speech in my years watching politics.
12: Yeah, it's put, that was, I read that as well and thought, I don't even know how you begin to understand
13: I don't either.
12: Yeah, what she had to say there. So let's take a view outward here for just one second, and that is this. So El-Sayed made these comments that people found abhorrent. Many people found abhorrent. But we have found politicians, and we can name, you know, our own president having made statements that have really fueled the fire for a lot of people, made people angry that he said the wrong thing. He said it at the wrong time. The one that things sticks out in my mind is what after the Charlottesville protests with the neo-Nazis and the president saying, you know, there are fine people on both sides, and people were up in arms about that. How is it that we've come to accept this from politicians that they can say, like, some of this stuff would have been career enders not too long ago, but here we are, and you know, they're apologizing or they're trying to make it better. Why is it that we've gotten here, do you think?
13: I wish I knew that, Murray, but I think what we've sort of started to normalize in this country because of opposition to what Israel did in the Gaza war, we sort of normalized extending the blame to all Jews. And that's classic anti-Semitism. And we're seeing a rise of that both in Michigan and throughout the country. And we should be acting really aggressively to stamp that out. And instead, I mean, you go on the internet now and see the comments posted to these stories, and the Jew hatred is just, it's really shocking.
12: I will agree with you there, but I also have to say this, and I, as I was thinking about talking to you today, I was going to say that just so happened in the last week or so that I've noticed a lot of posts, and these are copy and paste posts, you know, where I'd like to say this, and I don't care who I make mad, but here we go. And then they list, and they're very much anti-Muslim, and they're almost embarrassingly so and hard to read. So we are now at where this is, and by the way, those are all generated by bots. The people who are cutting and pasting them and putting them on their feed don't understand that they're, you know, that this is a bot that created this. And I just wonder, how is this all going to end? Because this has really become a real problem for us.
13: Well, badly, I'd assume. Like, you don't see any good end to it. Hatred never ends well. And I think we are awash in hate in this country. Partisanship has poisoned our society. And, you know, I think the only way out is for people to recognize that there are no righteous political parties and start thinking for themselves politically.
12: Yeah, start thinking for themselves politically. Boy, from your lips to God's ears on that one. and the whole thing, partisanship at all cost. It didn't used to be that way, and it doesn't have to be that way now. Nolan, always a pleasure to talk with you. We're so glad you could join us on this Monday morning. Have a great day, and we'll talk again.
13: Thank you, Murray.
12: You're listening to All Talk here on WJR. We'll be right back.
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20: News. I'm Therese Crowley. We're going to hit them hard after Iran launched 8 missiles at U.S. troops in Jordan.
21: President Trump told Fox News the United States will respond to the Iranian attack on U.S. forces overnight in Jordan. The president said, we're going to hit them hard. There will be a response. He indicated that all of the missiles, except one, were intercepted by U.S. air defense systems.
20: Fox's Trey Ying says the other was a miss after the U.S. struck Iran missile batteries preparing to launch new sea mines into the Strait of Hormuz. The Lindsay Clancy jury back to deliberate after a weekend at home, whether she's guilty of killing her 3 children. A flash flood in Grand Canyon's Bright Angel Canyon. 15 hikers missing, 1 dead. Chopper pilots and crews rescue 60 more. With park hotels closed, its water pipeline knocked out. 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
9: Looking at the roads, we have a couple of problem spots. Southfield Freeway northbound after 8 Mile, an accident is taking up the left lane. Traffic is slow from 7 Mile, westbound 94, an outer drive, a crash off to the right shoulder. Also, we have a disabled vehicle taking up the left center lane of southbound 275 at 6 Mile. Traffic slow as you approach that area. Now, WJR Weather First from the Weather Channel. Cloudy today with a high of 85. Right now, it's 73. Partly cloudy tonight, low of 74. Cloudy with a chance of thunderstorms tomorrow and much warmer for the first day of September with a high of 92. I'm Renee Vitale, WJR Traffic and Weather First.
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26: 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Once again, in for Kevin, Marie Osborne.
12: And Kevin Dietz is on assignment on this Monday. We'll be talking to him coming up in a little bit. J.D. Vance is in town, and he will be with the vice president today and bringing us live coverage. We'll be talking again to Kevin coming up in the next little bit. But here's where we want you to join the conversation. 1-800-859-0957, 1-800-859-0WJR, or you can text us at 1-800-859-0957. We're talking today about this apology from Michigan Democratic Senate candidate Abdul El-Sayed, apologizing to the Jewish community for what he said earlier this year following the attack at a synagogue in Bloomfield Hill, in West Bloomfield, we should say. He talked about how his apology saying, my commitment to Jewish safety is the same as my commitment to the safety of my own daughters. Anti-Semitism is a scourge, and we need to address it in all forms, and I stand against any rhetoric that puts the community at risk. This is what he said. A lot of people, though, really felt so offended by his comments back in March that many Jews are now saying they're going to be throwing their support behind the Republican. Do you believe do you accept the apology? Do you believe the apology from the candidate? 1-800-859-0957. Let's head out to Pat, calling us in Richmond. Hi, Pat. How are you?
0: Hi. Thanks for taking my call. This in regards to El-Sayed. It's just a pattern that he's shown. He was saying football was racist. Then he tried to delete his social media sites that said that. And then he says he wants to get big money out of politics. Yet he accepts money from Act Blue, one of the biggest covers, fronts for the Democratic Party to hide where money is actually coming from. So he speaks with a forked tongue. And then actually people don't realize the Quran actually says it is okay to lie if it's for the greater good. And so, you know, you can rationalize that stuff. And not that, I mean, most politicians do stretch truth and say things, but I mean, El-Sayed tries to come off like he's so sincere, but I don't think you should trust him as far as you can throw him.
12: Pat, we appreciate the comments this morning. Of course, I have not read the Quran. I don't know if what you say is true about what's in there. But again, you don't trust the apology. Pat, thanks for the call this morning. We really appreciate it. Rod is calling us from Plymouth. Hi, Rod.
1: Hey, good morning, Marie. You know, words have consequences, and hatred's not like a light switch, Marie, that it can be turned on and off at will. And apologies, that doesn't change what's in your heart. And we all know that rehabilitation of that hatred takes a lot of time. All doctors know that rehabilitation takes a lot of time. It's not just the spur of the moment. He had a lot of time, a lot of opportunity to apologize for his verbal mistakes all along his path toward us being a senator. So he's only a doctor in name only, not that well versed in political science when it comes to demographics, Murray.
12: Let me ask you this, though, Rod, because I do like what you're saying, that words do matter. I'm in the word business, and I've long said this, and I've long felt this. I used to be an instructor at Wayne State University. I always told my students that, too, that words really do matter, the words that you use. And so it's very important to listen to words. But we have often heard, and again, this is not absolving what El-Sayed said at all, but I just want to bring this into focus. We've had other candidates, and in particular, President Trump has said so many things in the past that have outraged so many people. And so many people have said, listen, words matter. But as I asked Nolan Finley, do voters care about that anymore? I mean, I'm thrilled to hear that it matters to you, but do you think voters really care that words matter?
1: Absolutely, Marie. President Trump is bombastic as he has been said to be over the last 12 years. I understand what you're saying. People need to interpret exactly when he's making fun of something or not. It's just like making fun of Canada. They're not a state. Of course they're not a state, and of course they're not going to be a state. However, there is a $20 billion deficit each year, and that's not fair, especially since there's one-tenth the population in Canada that there is. That would be like a $200 billion deficit percentage-wise for the population. But your point is, It applies to everybody, Marie. I understand this. But you have to understand the intent. There's nothing that's more detrimental to an entire race of individuals than the hatred of other individuals. There's no unity there. Even the Democrat Party understands that the unification of the progressive Democrats versus the moderate Democrats versus Democrats, the JFK Democrats, they're separated way too much. It's the hatred and the progressive behavior of eliminating the rights of others that they're what they're after.
12: Rod, I appreciate the comments. I appreciate your clarification. I'm all with you on that. Words matter. Completely with you on that one, because they do indeed really matter. And your point about the Democratic Party having a bit of a reckoning right now. Rahm Emanuel, former mayor of Chicago, worked in the Obama administration, came out over the weekend and said very clearly that the progressives and the party maybe just need to start their own party. And when I read that, it reminded me a little bit about what happened in the Republican Party in the last 15 years or so, 10 years specifically, that some people have felt that parts of the party are just too extreme and maybe need to, you know, vacate the premises, or will they just meld together? We don't know that yet. We'll see how that comes together. Let's check in. I know Laura had told me that we had a text come in. Laura, what was that text? What did they say?
2: Mark in Commerce said that he heard Abdul El-Sayed's apology and thought it was very sincere. He still does not believe his intention was to hurt anyone in the Jewish community.
12: Yeah. But see, here's the thing with any kind of apology, though. The people you're apologizing to have to accept it. It may sound, you know, it might sound good enough for us, but it has to be accepted by the people that you're apologizing to, right? I mean, that's how apologies are supposed to work. Dave in Rochester, we're going to give you 1 minute here, Dave, to make your point.
3: Yeah, three quick counterpoints.
12: You've got 1 minute.
3: Act Blue is not a dark money group. It's an openly democratic group, okay? So there's no contradiction hiding. Suckers and losers for our fallen heralds. There's no humor in that. Okay, I could go on with a whole list of things. Oh, you have to know the humor. As far as economic ignorance on people, a trade deficit is not a loss. It means we get more real goods, real meaningful goods than we give them. It's a benefit to allow it. It means a standard of living. It's that $31 trillion in their gross domestic product, our standard of living. We get $32.5 in domestic spending. That's an extra $1.3 trillion a year because we allow trade deficits to occur.
12: Dave, thanks for the call. We appreciate it as always. Again, I know exactly where you're coming from on this in saying that, look, there's a lot of this happening in our public discourse that's offensive to people, and words do matter when we say them. And politicians, Abdul El-Sayed should have thought long and hard about what he had to say when he said it. Timing is everything, and the words matter. What you're saying, the words matter. I think he's got some bridge building to do. Let's see if this is enough to bring any unity within the Democratic Party. Only time will tell here. When we come back, we're going to talk about Arts, Beats, and Eats coming to Royal Oak again this Labor Day weekend. Lots of fun-filled stuff happening, and we'll be talking with the operator, John Witz, the executive director of Arts, Beats, and Eats. That's coming up next here on All Talk.
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9: Westbound 94 after Outer Drive. We still have a crash off to the right shoulder. Southbound Woodward between McNichols and the Davison. Left lane closed for construction till later today. The northbound and southbound 275 off ramps to 7 Mile are closed until 6 o'clock this evening. Now, WJR Weather First from the Weather Channel. Here's your forecast.
28: Hasn't been a bunch of rain around. I'm going to keep the shower, thunder shower threat into early afternoon. Other than that, start to get some sunshine back. A little warmer. 85. Tonight, becoming cloudy, 73. Suburbs will be in the 60s. And tomorrow, some scattered showers and afternoon thunderstorms. Highs will be near 90 with a little more humidity around. Wednesday, sunshine, low 90s. Wednesday night, early, showers and thunderstorms are likely. Some of those storms could be severe. From the Weather Channel, I'm meteorologist Ray Stajicon, 760 WJR, where Michigan comes to talk.
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12: It has become a Michigan tradition. Arts, Beats, and Eats. And it's happening September 4th through the 7th in downtown Detroit. Downtown Royal Oak. Downtown Royal Oak. That's where the Arts, Beats, and Eats Festival will be happening this week. John Witts, Executive Director of the festival, joining us to talk a little bit about the details. Hi, John.
6: Good morning, Marie. Good to hear your voice. Hope you are well.
12: Yeah, we are great. And really, this has become now a tradition for folks to head to Arts Beats and Eats. If you don't want to leave town, you know, kids are starting back to school today. You don't really want to head out of town. You kind of want to stay close to home. This is such a great event to attend.
6: Well, I thank you. And I agree. And again, since you did mention Detroit, I think one of the compelling reasons to stay at home is what's happening in the region, and have to shout out the Jazz Festival in Detroit and the Michigan State Fair and all the events that go on. I will just say it's not just us. The region makes a case to stay at home. The quality of, you know, music and entertainment and education and fun at these events is, you know, I think probably the best regional set of events in the country.
12: Now, I followed this this festival and watched its growth through many years. I can't believe you have more than 200 performances on 11 stages for this event.
6: We've just added our 11th stage, and, you know, before I mention some of the national acts, just the quality of Detroit area music really shines, you know, on these stages. And we've had artists like Greta Van Fleet come through our event, and so many others that have just, you know, their first show has been with us, or their first big kind of concert thing has been with us. So it's a great opportunity to see music. Our headliners this year for country, we have Chris Young and Brett Young on the same night on Sunday, September 6th. We have Kool and the Gang on the 7th. We have Jason Bonham's Led Zeppelin Evening. The son of iconic drummer John Bonham performs this incredible ensemble of Zeppelin music. We have Third Eye Blind, Taking Back Sunday. So many great acts, and the music will definitely be lighting it up.
12: And what I like, too, is that I've known people who've performed. You also have, like, a lot of local people that step up and step in for this event, too, which is really nice to focus in on some of the folks that make their living here in the metro area.
6: Well, and I think that holds true. And again, not just in those, you know, I would say I think it's around 1,500 musicians from the area will be performing. But in our fine art show, we have many artists from Michigan. The fine art fair presented by La Fontaine Infinity just got ranked the 7th best art show in the United States by Sunshine Artist Magazine. We were the number one ranked show in Michigan for the first time in our history. And I think the art is incredible. The mediums, the price ranges, people, you know, knowing that there's music and food lovers coming, and not just art lovers, the artists bring pieces that might be someone's first piece that they purchase. So local folks benefit there. And on the food side, as you mentioned, it's 60 small businesses and restaurant groups that, you know, will be presenting, you know, great tastes. We added the Blue Goat, which is new this year, Little Bella's in Royal Oak, Table Number 2 in Detroit, keeping that theme, and Favis Dave's House of Barbecue just moved to Detroit, bringing the barbecue. Taco Cartel, Selena's, Josiah's Pierogies for Polish food lovers, Drunken Rooster bringing corn. And again, just back to your point, these are all small businesses, and there are at the festival selling stuff or performing. There's 600 different small businesses that are involved in the event, programming or putting it on. So it's great to bring everyone together for good times, reminding us what we have in common. You know, family, music, culture, entertainment. It's a blast.
12: Tell us a little bit about the particulars here. The cost. Where can people park? What are the restrictions at the gate? What are some of the things we need to know?
6: So sure. So through today, you can get tickets at $10, $33% off through today at midnight. So definitely I'll mention that. Otherwise, it's $12 before 5 and $15 afterwards. Parking is all over downtown Royal Oak. You can park in the parking structures right up next to the event and walk in. That's $25. Or you could park at the Royal Oak High School for only $10. So there's value there. All the restaurants have taste portions, so good value on the food. And then all the entertainment, with the exception of the kind of kiddie carnival we have, is free. So activities like Oakland County Parks Jump Around, the inflatables are free, the Detroit Institute of Arts Family Stage is free, the Michigan Science Center and Cranbrook Institute of Science and Detroit Zoo are all doing interactive crafts. So the amount of family activities and value, you know, throughout the event are significant. I do want to quickly mention Oakland County is hosting a veterans concert for veterans and family members on Sunday with Rumors, a incredible Fleetwood Mac tribute, as well as a free dinner and event there. And there's so much community going on, Marie. We expect to raise between $350,000 and $400,000 from the event to local nonprofits. So good time for good causes.
12: Yeah, so there is that nonprofit component to all this. And I know that a lot of, look, you're having this festival in a town, Royal Oak. And so I know that a lot has been done to help local residents to navigate around the barriers that are going to be up and so on. Can you talk a little bit about that? And again, you know, reiterate that there is that free parking up at Royal Oak High School. So you don't need to try to park in the street and get a ticket. Possibly you can park there and come down to the festival.
6: Sure, that's a great point you're raising, and it is $10 at the high school. But the there's a half mile direction in all directions of the festival that you cannot park in the neighborhood. So it's great that you brought that out. People have learned that the amount of tickets, you know, back in the day, they've gone down by 90%. It really, folks have educated. There's good signage there, but just to remind people, you know, look for. You know, the residential areas are protected near the festival. You cannot park there. So thanks for bringing that up. Thank you, Michigan Lottery and Flagstar Bank as well.
12: Excellent. Michigan Art Beats and Eats. It's happening this weekend, September 4th through the 7th, downtown Royal Oak. It is an awesome time for families, a good place to go. Jonathan, thank you so much for joining us today. And we'll be right back here on All Talk on WJR.

0: 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I've been surfing here since I was a kid. Now, seeing my grandson out on the water, it means everything to me. Watching him and taking in the blue waves, the sea breeze, the blurry horizon?
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4: The U.S. and Iran are threatening each other again. I'm Dave Anthony, Fox News. After the first American attack since late July, followed by Iranian retaliation,
5: President Trump told Fox News there will be a U.S. response to the Iranian attack on U.S. forces overnight in Jordan.
4: And he told Fox's Trey Inkston Tel Aviv will hit him very hard after those missiles were shot down.
5: The attack came after U.S. forces struck Iran's Larak Island after identifying preparations for an IRGC rocket launch that was meant to place new sea mines in the Strait of Hormuz.
4: Reuters reports Iran is vowing for every attack they'll hit back dozens of times greater. Here's President Masoud Pezeshkian through a translator.
6: In the face of aggression, we will not stand by. We are capable of delivering decisive response.
4: Daylight will help rescuers at the Grand Canyon in Arizona, searching for about 15 people still unaccounted for after Saturday's flash flooding.
7: Now, eyewitnesses say they heard what sounded like a locomotive, then saw this wall of water, mud, and rocks rushing down Bright Angel Creek, wiping out bridges, trailers, tents, cabins in the Phantom Ranch campground.
4: Fox's William Lajeunesse, at least one person was found dead. It's up to more than 900 deaths in the much bigger flooding catastrophe along the China-Nepal border from last week. More than 4,000 people still missing. Lindsay Clancy's jury is back at work right now at her murder trial in Plymouth, Massachusetts, after the judge asked them a short time ago,
8: has any member of the jury read, seen, or overheard anything from any source that would affect your ability to be a fair and impartial juror in this case?
9: No.
8: All right. Next question is there any other serious matter of concern bearing on your service as a juror in this case that anybody needs to bring to my attention?
4: And with another no answer, Judge William Sullivan told the jury,
8: all I'm going to do is ask you to then, at this point, resume your deliberations.
4: Clancy's charged with murdering her three children, but is using an insanity defense, citing postpartum psychosis and severe mental health issues. America's listening to Fox News.
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9: We have an accident on westbound 94 after Outer Drive. It's off to the right shoulder on the southbound 75 on-ramp to 14 Mile. We have a crash as well. Westbound 94 between North River Road and Metro Parkway. That left lane is closed for construction till 5 o'clock this evening. Traffic is slow from M59. Now, WJR weather first from the Weather Channel. Clouds today, high of 85. Right now, it's 74. Partly cloudy tonight, low of 74. Cloudy with a chance of thunderstorms tomorrow. Much warmer, high of 92. I'm Renee Vitale, WJR, traffic and weather first.
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3: 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Here's Marie.
19: And welcome back to our second hour of All Talk here on WJR. Kevin Dietz on assignment today. We're going to be hearing from him shortly. He is with the vice president today. J.D. Vance is going to be in Sterling Heights making an appearance with other Republican candidates today and getting some national support in their bids for offices. And that's where we find Kevin Dietz today. We're going to be talking with him coming up. We just had a conversation with John Witz, the general manager and executive director of Arts Beats and Eats. It will be this weekend in downtown Royal Oak, September 4th through 7th. And Jonathan just wants to remind everybody that you can still get tickets for $10 if you go online at Arts Beats and Eats. You're going to have information there on how to purchase your tickets ahead of time, and they're heavily discounted if you'd like to do that, especially with the weekend coming up and you want to bring the kids out for that. Might be a good time to take a look at that. Earlier in the last hour, we talked to Nolan Finley about this apology that Democratic Senate candidate Abdul El-Sayed made over the weekend, apologizing about the comments that he made back in March following the synagogue attack in West Bloomfield earlier this year. And at the time, he said, hurt people. And 5 months later, he's apologizing for that, saying my comments might have been misconstrued to be justifying something I did not intend to justify. He said, I am really sorry. And what's at stake here is a very big voting block for the Democrats, and that is the Jewish community. They're also huge supporters financially. Here's what Nolan Finley had to say.
20: Well, Jewish voters are among the most loyal Democratic voting block, and I'm on the list. Been a Democrat all his life, a Democratic donor all his life. He and several other prominent Jewish leaders are signed on for Mike Rogers for the sole reason of defeating Abdul al-Sayed, who they see as a threat to Israel and the safety of Jews in America. And then you have this really desperate attempt by Democrats to try to thwart that by recrafting Abdul Sayed as something other than what he is. And that apology over the weekend was like, sorry, not sorry. You know, I'm sorry for the timing of my remarks and that you misunderstood them and became offended, but I'm not sorry for the offensive remarks themselves. I don't think it's going to work.
19: Yeah, as we talked about with Nolan Finley, the Detroit News editorial page editor, who has a column out on this topic, there is an art to an apology. And number one, you have to start by really meaning it. And a lot of people are not buying this apology. Some are. Some folks are. We've gotten a text here saying that they believe that that was a sincere apology. And others may agree with that. But the important thing is here that the people who are offended, did they accept this apology? And that remains to be seen. The race for the Michigan Senate definitely heating up between the Democratic nominee, Abdul al-Sayed, and Republican Mike Rogers. Rogers, speaking to Fox over the weekend, responded to comments from al-Sayed accusing him of refusing to debate.
15: We have debates where we've got one scheduled. We have another one coming up. Listen, when you're losing, the only thing you have is this kind of, I'm going to debate you. You can't debate me. This is all kind of nonsense.
19: Well, two recent polls show that Abdul al-Sayed is ahead of Mike Rogers in the Michigan Senate race. One poll shows al-Sayed leading Rogers by 7 points, and the ARP poll took a look at the role of voters 50 and older will play in the race. He's ahead in that one as well. The general election is less than 3 months away, and it is one of the most watched races in the country. By the way, there is one Fox News poll that shows Rogers leading al-Sayed 51-47%. That was done with live phone interviews, not automated calls, but there are those two other polls that are showing that he is behind. Let's get an update on sports. Lots happening there. We're gearing up, of course, for football, and then we've got the Tigers to talk about. WJR sports analyst Steve Courtney is joining us. Steve, I know you want to talk about the Tigers, and you know, the 2026 season for the Tigers, at least to me, is a story of an unfulfilled expectation.
21: I couldn't agree more, Marie. Good morning to you. Hello again, everyone. Yeah, you go back to the beginning of the season, and the Tigers were the consensus favorite to win the American League Central. Some thought that would be going away. Certainly not the case. And they're coming off, obviously, an emotional weekend with the Dodgers in town Friday night. An emotional Tarek Skubal pitched against the Tigers for the first time. Yes, there were cheers. And as expected, a smattering of boos. The Dodgers won it 2-1. Tarek Skubal did not get a decision. He goes his usual six innings, four hits, one run, didn't walk anybody. And

0: They'll start a three-game series tonight against the Minnesota Twins. Jackson Jobe on the bump for the Tigers. He's 1-1, ERA of 3.93. The Twins will send out their right-hander, Taj Bradley, who is 9-6. His ERA is 3.97. 7.40, by the way, first pitch tonight. Here's the deal. The Tigers, 26 games left. You look at their position in the American League Central. Oh, it's not very promising. The White Sox still on top. Guardians 3.5 back. The aforementioned Twins 7.5 out. All of a sudden, the Tigers at 63-73, 9 games off the pace. And be careful here, because the Royals, not far behind in the AL Central. They're 11 games out, but I'm talking about the Tigers falling into the cellar. Then, Marie, you look at the wild card situation. A week and a half ago, remember, the Tigers owned that third and final wild card spot. Oh, dear, things have changed. Right now, the Tigers 5.5 games out of that final American League wild card spot. And here's this. There are 5 teams now, once again, in front of them to leapfrog. So what takes care of everything? Winning does. And we'll see if the Tigers can take a step in that direction tonight, opening the series again in Minnesota against the Twins.
1: And, I mean, in your view, do you think they have any chance here of...
0: Well, of course, I mean, there's a chance.
1: There's always a miracle, right?
0: Well, there's a chance. You know what? But that being said, every time this Tiger team shows signs of seizing the moment, they take a few steps back, and that's exactly where we are right now. They were, again, a week and a half ago, 2 weeks, they were within a game of 500. That is no longer the case. Mm. Again, 10 games back of that magic 500 mark. So we'll see. Is it tough? Oh, yeah, it's going to be tough, but we'll just wait and see.
1: Steve Courtney, we are so happy to talk with you every day. Thanks for joining us.
0: Always a pleasure, Miss Marie. You know that. Thank you.
1: And when we come back, we'll be talking about Venezuelan oil. Are our prices for gas going to be coming down anytime soon? That story is ahead here on WJR.
2: 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I've been surfing here since I was a kid. Now, seeing my grandson out on the water, it means everything to me. 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
5: Westbound 94, after Outer Drive, there's a crash off to the right shoulder. On the southbound 75 on-ramp from 14 Mile, an accident there as well. The northbound and southbound 275 off-ramps to 7 Mile, closed for construction until 6 o'clock this evening. Now, WJR Weather First from the Weather Channel. Here's your forecast.
6: Very pleasant, 73 degrees yesterday. Now we're looking at shower thunderstorm chances going up. And it looks like some of those rain totals will continue to lessen and go down. Through midday, maybe a lingering shower into early afternoon, then some sunshine, 85. Tonight becoming cloudy, 73 in town. Suburbs will be a little bit cooler. Tuesday, a few showers, thunder showers around, especially in the afternoon and evening hours. And then we'll roll into Wednesday with sunshine coming back. Both days, Tuesday, Wednesday, near just above 90. A little more humidity around, too. And then Wednesday night, a few showers, thunderstorms, and some of those storms may be severe. From the Weather Channel, I'm meteorologist Ray Stajicon, 760 WJR, where Michigan comes to talk.
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8: And we are back. President Trump's new oil agreement with Venezuela could give the U.S. access to oil fields holding an estimated 65 billion barrels of crude oil. Venezuela sits on one of the world's largest known oil reserves. Jared Halpern, Fox News correspondent, WJR contributor, joining us to talk a little bit about this story that broke over the weekend, and this is a major story. Jared, appreciate your time today.
9: Sure thing.
8: So the big question is, you know, everybody's thinking about their gas prices, right? What they pay at the pump. From everything I've read, analysts are saying it's going to be a while before we see relief at the gas pumps.
9: Yeah, this is a deal that basically gives the U.S. access to these oil reserves, to be sure, but these are oil reserves that in many cases don't have the infrastructure in place yet. Certainly you need these companies to come in and do a lot of that work. The crude oil from Venezuela is not the same type of crude oil from the Middle East, so there is still a refining capacity that is needed. And so this is certainly, I think, being viewed more in the lens of long-term than the short-term relief that a lot of consumers are looking for with gas prices up above $4 a gallon.
8: So how quickly do you think Venezuela can rebuild production capacity to make the oil reserves available on the global market?
9: Well, since the U.S. operation that arrested the president of the country, the leader of the country, there have been talks with U.S. companies to get in there, and those meetings have already occurred both in Washington and in Venezuela. The Energy Secretary, Chris Wright, has made trips to Venezuela and started those conversations, but you still need the American companies to kind of sign those agreements and get in there. And some of them are, and Chevron certainly, I think, is going to lead the way, and Citgo and some of these other places, but they're still going to need a workforce. They're going to need a level of assurance that, you know, the sort of state takeover wouldn't happen again. They are going to look for a measure of political stability in Venezuela. And so I do think, again, that there are question marks as it relates to kind of how quickly you're going to see American companies maybe get in there and invest the type of long-term investment, again, that this deal is intended to provide. This is a 25-year agreement with Venezuela. So, again, not intended to necessarily bring down prices right away, but to create kind of a new partnership and a far less dependency on oil, on crude coming from the Middle East.
8: So if, let's just say, all these facilities start running to capacity, they've been rebuilt to produce to capacity, how do you think this will meaningfully reduce the U.S. dependence on foreign oil suppliers? Does this mean we're going to be getting ultimately more oil from there?
9: I mean, I think some of this is going to obviously come into the United States. I think much of this is going to go out to market. Remember, oil is, you can talk about like U.S. supply and all of that, but oil is a global commodity, right? So the price of oil and the price of gas is based largely on how much is available and getting through globally. Like the U.S. does not get a lot, does not import an awful lot of oil through the Strait of Hormuz, but about 20% of the world's crude does go through there. And so even though the United States isn't a big buyer of oil that transits that way, you've seen what it does to prices here, right? So the idea is once you can get that refining capacity up and that oil coming out of Venezuela, that would bring down prices regardless of kind of where it goes, because it's just more supply that now hits the global market.
8: Do you think there's any political risks or economic risks that could come from this energy partnership between the U.S. and Venezuela?
9: Well, I mean, there's been questions about this anyway, because you know there are already Democrats that are suggesting that the pretext of arresting Maduro was to get access to Venezuelan oil.
8: Yeah.
9: There are going to be concerns that this is going to undermine the kind of human rights element that the United States had been pushing for in Venezuela. Recall, elections have still not been called for in Venezuela. Delcy Rodriguez, who is the now acting president of Venezuela, was the number two under Maduro. She is not widely popular in the country in the same way that Maduro wasn't. And so it is going to raise questions, I think, about the political stability. And if they have elections in Venezuela, what do those look like? Does the new government come in and want to sort of continue this along the same path?
8: Yeah, because I understand she came out with a statement saying that she's in agreement with this deal, and that she thinks this is going to be good for the people of Venezuela in terms of their economy.
9: I mean, listen, Venezuela's economy was really in tatters. It was a oil-based economy. The sanctions and everything else had really made it very hard for Venezuela to bring in the type of revenue that they had decades ago. Obviously, the blockade, the embargo on Cuba has also been detrimental. So this does, again, open up a lot more markets to Venezuela, but it is also going to raise questions about the way that this went down. What does the government long-term look like in Venezuela? Is this kind of a de facto, puppet state or whatever you want to call it, right? That's what a lot of critics are going to be looking at. And so I do think that it does raise questions about kind of what that relationship looks like long-term, and what does a new government, if a new government is elected in Venezuela, do with this deal?
8: And of course, you always have to look at, you know, when we talk about oil reserves, oil prices and so on, we're really talking about energy security for this country. So will this move us forward in our energy security in this country? I think that's the big question.
9: Yeah, I mean, I don't think that there's a concern with that in the context of like the current situation. And the president put out a statement over the weekend that a lot of this oil is going to be used to refill the strategic petroleum reserve. So that's kind of putting it in stockpiles and not putting it on the open market. That obviously provides a measure of some security in the event of some kind of global crisis or global oil shortfall or major disruption like we're seeing right now. But again, that's forward looking. That is long term looking. It's not necessarily a short term fix to bring down prices for consumers right away.
8: Well, just a minute ago, you talked about this. What does this politically mean? And yet when I saw this story developing over the weekend, I thought about that, too. The United States went in and took out the leader of this country, brought him to our country to face charges. And, that raises huge questions, I think, in terms of a country having its own a sovereign country and going into a country. I think those are very serious questions. And the point of if they have free elections and someone else is elected and they could come in and just blow this deal up, I mean, that's a possibility too.
9: It certainly is. And so that's why I'm waiting to kind of see what some of the granular details look like. Again, I know that this is established to be a 25-year program, but what are the opt-outs? How does that work? And again, what if a new government comes to power in Venezuela that is not as friendly with the Trump administration as Delcy Rodriguez has been?
8: Yeah. And of course, we're still now, you know, looking at
9: we're
8: what's
9: happening. Elections in this country.
8: Yes. Let's not forget that, right?
9: Right. So yeah. you could see a Democratic Congress perhaps try and put restrictions on this.
8: Yeah, for sure. Jared Halpern, Fox News correspondent, WJR contributor. Thank you so much for joining us today, putting a little context into this situation that developed over the weekend with Venezuelan oil. President Trump's new oil agreement with Venezuela could give the U.S. access to oil fields holding about 65 billion barrels of crude. Jared, thanks again. We appreciate your time today.
9: Sure thing.
8: And really something to think about. Venezuela sitting on the world's largest known oil reserves, but because of political turmoil there and aging infrastructure, they have limited production. And this could be a real game changer. But there are bigger implications here, much bigger questions to take a look at. All right, we'll continue here on WJR. Stay with us. 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
19: I'm Gianna Gelosi. President Trump promising retaliation after the U.S. and Iran exchanged attacks. The U.S. bombarded Iranian troops, preparing to launch rockets into the Strait of Hormuz. Iran then fired at air bases.
20: President Trump told Fox News there will be a U.S. response to the Iranian attack on U.S. forces overnight in Jordan. The president said we're going to hit them hard. There will be a response.
19: As Fox's Trey Yanks, the search continues for thousands of people still missing after catastrophic flooding in Nepal and China.
21: At least 900 people have died and more than 4,700 are still missing. Dozens of Americans are included in the nearly 600 foreign nationals reported as missing following the mudslide. A State Department spokesman said on Sunday that 9 Americans have been evacuated, but that there are about 85 Americans unaccounted for.
19: That's Fox's Tanya J. Powers. 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
5: The Lodge southbound off-ramp to Howard Street is closed currently due to a crash. Southbound Woodward between McNichols and the Davison. Left lane closed there till later today. Left lane also closed on westbound 94 between North River Road and Metro Parkway. That has traffic slow to M59. That project's in place until 5 p.m. this evening. Now, WJR weather first from the Weather Channel. Clouds today and a high of 85. Right now, it's 75. Partly cloudy tonight with a low of 74. Cloudy with a chance of thunderstorms tomorrow. Much warmer. High of 92. I'm Renee Vitale. WJR, traffic and weather first.
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8: Ed Sheeran shows Detroit some love over the weekend, and guess what? He's rooting for the Lions, too. Welcome back to All Talk here on WJR. I'm Marie Osborne in for Kevin Deese. Kevin on assignment. We'll be talking about that coming up. But first, let's talk about Ed Sheeran. Such a great thing when an international star like this shows some love here in Michigan. The British pop superstar played nearly a three-hour show Saturday night at Ford Field. 40,000 fans were there, and among them, somebody we know and love, Renee Vitale, was there. Of course, Renee does traffic for us. She's also the afternoon host on 96.3 WDVD. Renee, was it a great concert?
5: Oh, my gosh, Marie. This is the third time that I've gone to one of his shows, and he does such a great job of taking a huge stadium show like Ford Field and making it feel so private and intimate, like you're just sitting around with a friend telling you great stories and playing music.
8: Really?
5: Yeah. You know, he did play for 3 hours, a good chunk of that. And he even joked and made fun of himself. He called it waffling on stage, which he goes, what's the English term for, you know, what is the American term for that? Rambling. Yes, I'm waffling and rambling on stage. But it was almost in between every single song, he gave you some kind of a story about that song, which I appreciate. I love hearing the inspiration and where they were in their times and their lives when they were writing this song or what inspired it.
8: So. Yeah, but you know what? He's a writer at heart. And yes. I think that's how he approaches his concerts, right? When yeah. you're a writer at heart, it's about the story. It's about you telling a story. Mm-hmm. And that's what makes it so great.
5: And he also did a really great job with, because Ford Field's huge. And I will tell you, if I'm being completely honest, I'm not a huge fan of concerts at Ford Field because they feel disconnected. And he did a great job with literally bridging that gap. And I say that because he had a bridge that would extend. It would come out and it took him from the main stage to the secondary stage so that he could make sure that people in the back were able to experience it just as much as the people in the front. So he spent quite a bit of time bouncing between the two.
8: So were you surprised that he, you know, just showed the kind of love that he did for Detroit? I mean, this made the papers. I mean, that's what a big deal it was.
5: One of the first things he said when he came out was, man, Detroit, I'm rooting for you guys. I want you to win a Super Bowl. Oh, I want the Lions to win a Super Bowl. And he said that he felt a connection to Detroit. Of all the cities he played, something along the lines of all the cities that he plays, this one reminds him most of his home. And so he felt that there's an extra connection. And I mean, just look, last week he made it a point to come on over here as he was passing through on one of his Canadian shows, just a karaoke at the Cadillac.
8: Which, I mean, people lost their minds over there, right?
5: Yeah.
8: Yeah, it was just so great to see that.
5: Yeah.
8: Did he play new music?
5: He did. He did play a lot of new music. And you know, that's the other thing. He's one of those artists that could just bang out the hits now because he's had enough of them.
8: Sure.
5: That alone.
8: And people would love it.
5: Right. But people, you know, and I think I'm guilty of this. That sometimes to me is the bathroom break time when the new songs come on. But like I said, he kept you so engaged the whole time as to what the story was behind that song that you found yourself not wanting to leave because you wanted to hear the song of the story he just told you.
8: Yeah.
5: So he did a great job of mixing a little bit of this and a little bit of that. And of course, he's collaborated on quite a few projects with people. So, you know, like one of the songs he did was his song with Justin Bieber. While Bieber wasn't there, he did have the screen in the background playing Bieber clips, which was pretty funny.
8: Yeah.
5: Yeah.
8: You're a student of music. So I just wondered about this. Just when you look at his career trajectory, he kind of has this persona of like an everyman, right?
5: Yeah.
8: And look, he's kind of like an ordinary looking guy.
5: Mm-hmm.
8: And so this is not all based on his looks and
5: right.
8: his, you know, or like this enormous stage presence,
5: not
8: like you were
5: even,
8: talking about, or this show.
5: Right.
8: It's not, it's just
5: his stage was so simple. All he had was a huge, LED screen behind him. And he didn't even have a full band for most of it. That's why it was called the Loop Tour, was because he was using this pedal machine that had his backtracks on it and stuff like that. He did have a band come out a couple of times and play. And I apologize, the name of the band's escaping me right now, but they had a fiddle and, you know, more of the Irish pub sounding songs he did. But no, there was no big theatrics. He did have some great pyrotechnics. And actually, I thought it was really cool because the people that were sitting next to us was the family of the gentleman that was overseeing the pyrotechnics for the show.
8: Oh, fun.
5: So that was really cool. And there was a little boy there. He couldn't have been older than like 5 or 6 years old. And every time the flames went up, he went, "Daddy!" It was so cute. It was awesome. Yeah. So I got a little choked up at first because he was just so proud. He didn't see his dad, but he knew his dad was making that happen.
8: Well, I'm just impressed. There were 40,000 fans there. 28 songs. That's what the set was, I understand. You said he played for 3 hours.
5: Yeah.
8: And being able to just one person without a lot of showmanship. I mean, he didn't come down from the ceiling like we see a lot of these shows.
5: No.
8: And he was able to keep everyone's attention and focus on that.
5: Yeah. And I think he did a great job with mixing it up. He didn't put out all of the hits at first. He did open with a couple. Then he even said, "Hey, if you got to go to the bathroom, this might be the time."
8: I said, right.
5: But he's just I've been fortunate enough to interview him a couple of times as well. And you know what cracked me up about him was the very first time I interviewed him, he came into the studio and I said, "Can I get you something to drink?" And he said, "Coffee, please." I said, "Great." He said, "Do you have butter?" That's the first time I ever heard of people putting.
8: Did he put the butter in the coffee?
5: Put the butter in the coffee.
8: Yeah, I've heard this before. Ooh.
5: Yeah. Okay. Not my cup of tea or a cup of coffee. But yeah, I thought. When I said, I'm sorry, we're fresh out of butter. He went, oh, no. He felt bad. Like, I think I embarrassed him a little bit by going, we don't have butter. But I'm so sorry. But, you know, any interaction that I've had with him, he's just been wonderful. Backstage, I saw him interacting with fans. We did meet and greets with stations that I've worked at. And every single person in that moment, you felt like you were the only person that was there when he was talking to you. Some artists are just kind of rush you through.
8: I was just going to say, because you have seen that. You've been around these people before, and you've seen that they're not all alike.
5: What do they say? Never meet your heroes.
8: Yeah, because it can. Well, I've experienced that.
5: Sure.
8: Not so much on the entertainment end, because that's not what I do. But yeah, but it can be really a big disappointment.
5: Yeah. Yeah. Not Ed Sheeran, that's for sure.
8: So, and it's great, isn't it? When you've gone to so many concerts. You love concerts, and it's great when the artist shows some love to the hometown.
5: Absolutely. And you know, he just, you could tell that what he was saying was heartfelt. He came out wearing the Lions jersey towards the end.
8: Yeah,
5: everybody
8: that's a
5: went
8: big
5: crazy
8: thing.
5: Over that. Yeah. And he understands what the pride is to this city and what it means to us. And for someone that can appreciate the city like we do, he's one of ours now. One of ours, Ed.
8: Now, isn't that good to know? And I'm now you make me want to go to the next Ed Sheeran concert.
5: Well, he said he's taking some time off.
8: Yeah.
5: Because he wants to focus on his family.
8: Oh, really?
5: Yeah.
8: All right. So maybe, the next time.
5: We'll go, Marie.
8: Yeah. Okay. That sounds good. We're so glad to talk with you, Renee, about this. I know you're just the person to talk to. At the Ed Sheeran concert over the weekend, where he showed a lot of love to the city of Detroit. Doesn't always happen. Thanks, Renee.
5: Thank you.
8: And we'll be right back here on WJR.
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5: The Lodge southbound off-ramp to Howard Street is closed due to an accident. Southbound Woodward between McNichols and the Davison constructions taking up the left lane. Westbound 94 between North River Road and Metro Parkway. That left lane is closed until 5 o'clock this afternoon. Traffic is slow from M59. And good news is that the westbound 696 off-ramps to northbound and southbound 75, after being closed for about 6 months, those are expected to open at some point today. Now, WJR Weather First from Weather Channel. Here's your forecast.
10: I continue to go through our day, midday, early afternoon. Any showers around and thunderstorms will then be removed from the forecast. Sunshine after that, about 85. Tonight becoming cloudy, 73, suburbs 60s. Tomorrow an afternoon shower thunderstorm threat. Warm and humid up near 90 degrees. Showers and thunderstorms tomorrow night. Sunshine during the day Wednesday, low 90s. But showers and thunderstorms early Wednesday night may actually be severe. From the Weather Channel, I'm meteorologist Ray Stajic on 760 WJR, where Michigan comes to talk.
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8: I think it's pretty safe to say folks are ready for football. We're almost there. College football kicks off this weekend. The NFL, the following week, the Detroit Lions' first regular season game, by the way, for the season is Sunday, September 13th at Ford Field against the Saints. The kickoff scheduled for 1 p.m. So we want to bring in John Fanta, DraftKings ambassador, with the NFL season kicking off in a week and college football kicking off. John, exciting times. Hi, John, are you there? Hi, John. Okay, we're just trying to make our connection here with John Fanta. Again, college football kicking off this weekend. So much happening with the University of Michigan, MSU, the Lions, of course, and so much else around the league as well. Let's try to make that connection with John Fanta again. John, are you there?
11: Yes, Marie. Good morning. How are you?
8: Hey, I'm great. Glad you could join us. Love the enthusiasm, by the way, on a Monday morning.
11: Yeah, thank you for having me. And very exciting times. And in the state of Michigan, I think there's a lot to be pumped about, whether that's year two of Bryce Underwood and year one of the Kyle Whittingham era to the Detroit Lions, who I think will be one of the biggest bounce-back teams in the National Football League. And we're pumped up at DraftKings because we're kicking off our first football season available nationwide with DraftKings Game Day on Wednesday, September the 2nd, a full day of exclusive customer offers, fan experiences, and special events celebrating the return of football. I'm pumped because this is that time of year where, hey, we get to watch the pigskin fly, and there's no shortage of that in Detroit and in the state of Michigan.
8: So let's talk a little bit about the Big Ten for a second. They just passed this rule that stops players from returning from the NFL from playing for one of its schools. Can you talk about that? What impact that might have on U of M or MSU?
11: Yeah, it's interesting because we're in a world right now where conferences, are trying to put their foot down on professionals being able to return to college. Here's the fact of the matter. The fact that this has gotten to this point where you're having to see conferences say, hey, Daquan Wright of the Cleveland Browns or Xavier Harris of the New Orleans Saints, who were in college to try to go see NFL, that they can't play for a Big Ten program. The fact that it's even gotten to this point, Maurice, sums up the three-ring circus of college sports. Mm-hmm. Once you go professional, there's never been a world where you can just say, I want a second chance at the college realm. I'm going to go back, unless you declare for a draft and you withdraw early, like we see a lot of times with basketball. But in football, it's unheard of. And it's because players know that they're not going to have much of a role in the NFL. So they're trying to find a loophole. And college sports is no longer amateurism. It's pay for play. So these guys know, hey, I could try to go get more money by playing another year in college than I ever would. By trying to make it on a practice squad in the NFL. Look, it's led to already, we're going to see athletes try to take things to court and try to take the NCAA to court and take the conferences in this case to court because the conferences are attempting to put their foot down and say this isn't allowed. How does it impact Michigan or Michigan State? Ultimately, we're talking about a select few athletes who are even trying to go back to college. So I wouldn't be very concerned. We haven't seen Michigan or Michigan State. We haven't seen Pat Fitzgerald try to do this at Michigan State. We have not seen Kyle Whittingham either. But it's something to monitor because it could impact other schools in the league. But I think it's straight silly that we're even seeing athletes attempt this. And good on the conferences for putting their foot down.
8: Oh, yeah, and they're looking at some severe consequences, suspensions even for head coaches. If they violate this in any way. Let's go back to the Lions again in the NFL. I know the roster cuts were made last night. Anybody surprise for you? Good things, bad things?
11: Well, my good thing is that I think the Detroit Lions are going to be a team that you not only see in the playoffs, but I think a team that's a sleeper to be sitting in an NFC championship game. I think people in Detroit have high expectations, Marie. I don't know if people nationally are thinking of the Lions as that, but, they have the easiest schedule in the National Football League. They have a motivated group. This window's wide open. Jahmyr Gibbs, Amon-Ra St. Brown, Jameson Williams. I didn't have any major surprises from Coach Campbell's roster cutdowns. I just think when you're talking about motivated teams in the NFL, this is a Lions team that has every reason to respond and put up a big season. That offense should be electrifying. Can the defense stay healthy? I think that those are the questions that you've got. But I think you're talking about a team. Look, Greg Dortch, that release, a guy that a lot of people thought had a lock on the wide receiver four role, that was a little bit stunning for sure. But this is still a Lions team, that I fully expect to be churning. I think that fourth wide receiver role, that'll be an interesting question for them to answer. You hate that Cade Mays is on injured reserve, but you still got an offensive line that's really well intact. And I'm excited to see Aleem McNeil. It sounds like he's had a great camp. I'm interested to see what he brings to the table. And can they develop a pass rush is a big question for the Lions. We'll see what Aiden Hutchinson is able to do. There's certainly high expectations.
8: Yeah, and of course, it all depends on these injuries. They've seen a few here during the preseason, and everybody just has to stay healthy. And isn't that always the thing to talk about?
11: Mm-hmm.
8: That everybody has to stay healthy. Very quickly, if you could just touch on this for us. The Packers, Josh Jacobs, placed on commissioner exempt list. He was charged with two misdemeanors stemming from alleged incident with a woman. We've got Terrion Arnold being signed by the Seattle Seahawks after being released from the Detroit Lions because of a pretty serious legal problem. and the Colts' Keenan Allen arrested on drunk driving charges. So these are some pretty big storylines emerging here from the NFL.
11: Yeah, they really are. And the Jacobs one, you know, this has been as recent as the others. And, you know, you're talking about a guy that the Packers certainly count on. And they're also going to be starting the season without Micah Parsons. You know, so as it applies to the NFC North, you know, the Packers have Marshawn Lloyd and Chris Brooks behind Jacobs. But, you know, this is certainly a developing situation for them. The Arnold situation in Seattle is unique to me, Marie, because I don't know why you would want to touch him. You know, you have someone that is facing felony charges.
8: Yeah.
11: You just won a Super Bowl. Why are the Super Bowl champions signing a guy that has 8 felony charges?
8: Yeah.
11: Okay? And could have a possible life term. I mean,
8: it's a head scratcher, isn't it?
11: It's in the news. Oh, it's beyond a head scratcher, yeah. Because does it not go totally against what your culture is? I can't figure that out. But as we both know, the NFL's second, third, fourth chance league.
8: Yeah, John, let's go very quickly. We want to remind everybody that part of DraftKings game day on September 2nd is that free gas will be given out in Detroit. Not saying where that's going to be announced, right, John?
11: Yes, we're helping fans fuel up for game day by giving away free gas in select cities from 10 a.m. to 2 p.m. You will hear about exact locations. They'll be revealed Wednesday morning on DraftKings social channels. But DraftKings is helping fans fuel up for game day by giving away free gas. And Detroit is one of those cities. And we always like to say it's important to remember DraftKings. It's a form of entertainment. Should be fun. As DraftKings likes to say, it's more fun when it's forefront. And it's been fun joining you, Marie.
8: Thank you, John. You were great. John Fanta, DraftKings ambassador. Good luck with game day. We're really looking forward to it. Thanks again for joining us. We'll be right back here on All Talk on WJR.
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20: The U.S. and Iran threaten each other again. I'm Dave Anthony, Fox News, suggesting the fighting that flared back up yesterday is going to continue.
21: President Trump telling Fox that the U.S. will respond to Iran firing these attacks, these missiles and drones at U.S. military targets in Jordan. The UAE also says that it intercepted an Iranian drone, but a source tells Fox that nearly all of the incoming missiles were intercepted. Earlier yesterday, U.S. troops struck Iran's Larak Island, targeting IRGC forces preparing to launch rockets with sea mines into the Strait of Hormuz.
20: Fox's Alex Hogan at the White House. President Trump also posted on Truth Social that Iran is a failed nation with no currency, 300% inflation, and leadership in disarray. Yet Reuters reports Iran is vowing for every American attack, their response will be dozens of times greater. The Trump administration continues to crack down on the commercial trucking business following accidents, some deadly, involving some drivers here illegally or given licenses unlawfully. Transportation Secretary Sean Duffy just announced in Detroit
1: an emergency executive shutdown of 110 driving schools
20: for thousands of violations of this rule.
1: You have to speak English to operate a commercial motor vehicle. I didn't create that rule. President Trump didn't create that rule. That rule has been in place for decades.
20: Now to Plymouth, Massachusetts. At the Lindsey Clancy murder trial.
3: Court, all right, jury is entered.
20: That jury back deliberating now a third day as she uses an insanity defense. Fox's Nate Foy outside the court.
4: The jury is comprised of 9 women and 3 men with 6 additional alternates. Their ages range from their 20s to their 70s. They will decide if Lindsey Clancy is criminally responsible for strangling and killing her 3 young children. Her defense says she experienced psychosis and heard hallucinations made worse by overmedication.
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5: We still have the Lodge southbound off-ramp to Howard Street closed right now due to an accident. Southbound Woodward between McNichols and the Davison. That left lane closed for construction till later this afternoon. Westbound 94 between North River Road and Metro Parkway. Left lane closed there as well till 5 o'clock this evening. Traffic is slow from M59. Now, WJR weather first from the Weather Channel. Cloudy today, a high of 85. Right now, it's 76. Partly cloudy tonight, a low of 74. Cloudy with a chance of thunderstorms tomorrow. Much warmer, high at 92. I'm Renee Vitale, WJR Traffic and Weather First.
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5: And welcome back on our Monday morning, our back to work Monday morning. And we're heading right towards our Labor Day weekend. Coming up this weekend, we talked with Jonathan Witz, executive director of Arts Beats and Eats. Arts Beats and Eats taking place this weekend. That would be Labor Day weekend, coming up in Royal Oak. So you'll want to look for tickets. They're deeply discounted if you buy them online ahead of time. I think that ends at midnight tonight. I think that's what John said. So check that out. Kevin Dietz is on assignment today. He's with Vice President J.D. Vance, who's making a visit to Sterling Heights today. He's going to be speaking to a political action committee at 1 o'clock this afternoon. Plenty of Republicans are going to be there, including U.S. Senate candidate Mike Rogers, U.S. House candidate Michael Bouchard, and Michigan gubernatorial candidate John James. They're all going to be there today for this event. Kevin Dietz is going to be checking in with us a little bit later in this hour, talk about what it's like there, what they're going to look for in terms of the messaging coming from the vice president's office in terms of support for these Republican candidates. Mike Rogers is in a big race here. It's a nationally recognized race for the U.S. Senate seat here in Michigan. Democrats have held the two Senate seats from Michigan for the last 20 years. Mike Rogers wants to change that. And both campaigns are running some interesting ads. Mike Rogers here is behind in some of the polling. Fox News poll shows him ahead, but there are two or three other polls that show him behind in the race against Abdul Al-Sayed. But Abdul Al-Sayed has his own problems. Over the weekend, he had to apologize. In fact, he did it twice. Several prominent Jewish leaders, longtime Democrats and generous donors to the Democratic candidates and causes, saying they can't support Abdul Al-Sayed for the comments that he has made following the terror attack at the synagogue in West Bloomfield last March. At the time, Abdul Al-Sayed saying that hurt people, that was his comment after that. And he came out over the weekend realizing that that was probably not the best thing to say at that moment, and apologized. He said, my comments might have been misconstrued to be justifying something I did not intend to justify. He said, I'm really sorry. But the problem is, do people believe him? And the only people that really need to believe him are the people that were offended by this comment. Here's what Nolan Finley had to say in general about normalizing anti-Semitism.
7: What we've sort of started to normalize in this country because of opposition to what Israel did in the Gaza war, we've sort of normalized extending the blame to all Jews. And that's classic anti-Semitism. And we're seeing a rise of that both in Michigan and throughout the country. And we should be acting really aggressively to stamp that out. And instead, I mean, you go on the internet now and see the comments posted to these stories, and the Jew hatred is just, it's really shocking.
5: And in our conversation with Nolan Finley, I also noted that I had seen an uptick not only in anti-Semitism or posts that could be seen as such on social media, but also ones that were blatant anti-Muslim as well. And those were generated by bots, and people are copying and pasting them to their pages, thinking that they're being clever, when in fact that they're just supporting really this messaging that really any of it has no place in our public discourse. If you missed Nolan Finley's chat with us, you can always go to WJR.com. You can hear the entire interview there, and you might want to check that out. Also, we are watching very closely this jury that is out in the Lindsay Clancy case. She's on trial for the 2023 deaths of her three children. The central question in this case was whether she was criminally responsible and suffering from postpartum psychosis at the time. This has been a big debate. We've talked about it a bit here on WJR. And coming up next, we're going to be talking to Dr. Gerald Shiner, a psychiatrist, about postpartum psychosis and what to watch for in these cases. But that is something that's being closely watched on the national level as well. And we'll bring you that the jury verdict when it comes in. Oxford Recovery Center, one of the four people charged in that hyperbaric oxygen chamber explosion that claimed the life of a five-year-old boy at the Oxford Center in Troy last year, is going to be sentenced today. Jeffrey Monsteller was the safety director at the center. He pled no contest to a charge of involuntary manslaughter. Now, he faces

0: Hands off our Great Lakes Act would nullify the president's order. She said there are 400 years of history, and the lake was named after the creation of, before the creation, we should say, of either country. Dingell called Trump's actions Canada bashing. She says that's endangering the economies and national security of both countries. Google, by the way, now entering into all this, Google Maps now showing the name of Lake Ontario as Lake America for the U.S. users. It'll continue to identify it as Lake Ontario for the Canadian users. So we're watching that very closely. Also, you might have heard our conversation with John Fanta of DraftKings Ambassador talking about this story. The Seattle Seahawks have officially signed cornerback Terrion Arnold to a contract. Arnold will begin his Seahawks tenure on the commissioner's exempt list as soon as the league receives his finalized contract. This is according to multiple reports. The cornerback will be ineligible to play, but he'll still be paid. You might remember the Detroit Lions cut Arnold earlier this summer after he was arrested in June in connection with a kidnapping and robbery in Florida in February. He faces 8 felony charges, 4 for armed robbery and 4 for kidnapping, and yet the Seattle Seahawks have signed him for the team. When we come back, we're going to be talking more about the Clancy case out of Massachusetts. We'll be right back here on All Talk on WJR.
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3: You know, I was doing a podcast with Chris Alberta from Principium talking about planning for retirement, and boy, did he bring home a great point. So how much of a cushion when I say I think I'm going to need this X amount to retire? It should be X plus what in order to really know that if there's an economic storm that's going to drive down earnings, or if there's inflation that's going to drive up prices.
4: Yeah, I don't know. That you can't put a percentage on it, but I always tell people, look, you don't give me the minimum of what you think you need to get by. You didn't spend the last 40 years working so that you can live like a pauper for the next 20 or 25.
3: Yeah, idea was to have fun and enjoy
4: right? And look, one thing is incredibly true after 25 years of me doing this. People will spend more in the first 10 years of retirement because they're able-bodied enough, usually. The ticker's still ticking, the knees still work, they want to hold hands and on the beach and climb the mountain. They don't want to look at the mountain.
3: Really? Have you seen me?
4: But listen, you're one spry fella. For 90, you look great. I think the best advice has to be plan on utilizing more than you think you will.
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1: We saw that closure of the Lodge southbound off-ramp to Howard Street due to an accident. Southbound Woodward between McNichols and the Davison left lane is closed there till this afternoon. Left lane also closed on westbound 94 between North River Road and Metro Parkway. Traffic is slow from M59. That project's in place until 5 p.m. Also, we are expecting the westbound 696 off-ramps to northbound and southbound 75 to finally reopen at some point today. Now, WJR Weather First from the Weather Channel. Here's your forecast.
2: Hasn't been a bunch of rain around. I'm going to keep the shower, thunder shower threat into early afternoon. Other than that, start to get some sunshine back. A little warmer, 85. Tonight, becoming cloudy, 73. Suburbs will be in the 60s. And tomorrow, some scattered showers and afternoon thunderstorms. Highs will be near 90 with a little more humidity around. Wednesday, sunshine, low 90s. Wednesday night, early, showers and thunderstorms are likely. Some of those storms could be severe. From the Weather Channel, I'm meteorologist Ray Stajikon, 760 WJR, where Michigan comes to talk.
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4: Lindsay Clancy is on trial for the 2023 deaths of her three children. And again, the big question in this case is whether or not she could be held criminally responsible for suffering from postpartum psychosis at the time of the deaths of those children. On January 24th, 2023, Lindsay Clancy, a former labor and delivery nurse in Massachusetts, killed those three children. Cora was five, Dawson was three, Kaylin was 8 months, by strangling them in their home. She attempted suicide herself by cutting her wrists and neck and jumping from a second-story window, leaving her paralyzed from the waist down. This case has captivated the attention of the nation. Dr. Gerald Shiner is a psychiatrist, and he's joining us today to talk a little bit about this case as we await a verdict in this case. Dr. Shiner, always a pleasure to have you on board. Hi, Dr. Shiner. Are you there?
5: I'm here.
4: Hi. Great to talk with you today.
5: Can you hear me?
4: Yes. Thank you for joining us today. Glad you could join us. Have you been watching this trial at all? Because I have a question for you. I want to know, what do you make of that long list of medications prescribed to Lindsay Clancy? Have you seen that list of medications that the defense has shown several times in the courtroom?
5: And I've been following this trial. My friend and colleague, Philip Resnick, who runs the forensic program at Case Western, testified on behalf of the defendant. Mm-hmm. And I am aware of the list. It sounds like she was on 12 different psychiatric mm-hmm. medicines. And it sounds like she had a couple of doctors taking care of her, was in and out of the hospital. And you have to wonder if those doctors communicated with one another and if any of the medicines that were prescribed were given long enough to let them work and to let the positive effects develop, because some antidepressants can take 4 to 6 weeks to work. And the treatment of those disorders is sometimes difficult for that reason.
4: My heart breaks for, well, of course, my heart breaks for these three children. This is a tragedy of epic proportions. But my heart breaks for her, too, because she was a labor and delivery nurse. She said several times that she knew she was losing a grip on reality. And how often does that happen where the person knows that I know that something is terribly wrong here?
5: Well, patients have insights into those abnormal ways of thinking, and they know that something is wrong. The problem is the illness sometimes prevents them from knowing how to communicate it, knowing who to tell, or they become very secretive about it because, you know, people who are severely depressed develop delusions. They think the world is going to end. Mm-hmm. They think about ending their life. And in some of these postpartum cases, a mother says, "My children can't go on without me. I'll have to take them with me." And they often kill their children or take their children with them. And in jumping out of a window or taking an overdose or jumping off a bridge, and they're able to convince themselves that that's what they need to do to help their children, and they don't want anyone to interfere with their actions too. One of my depressed patients summed it up by saying that when you're depressed like that, it's like you're at war with yourself. You think one thing, you think another, you don't know what to do, you don't know who to trust, you don't know how to ask for help. So having that insight and having a part of you know what's wrong is at war with a part of you that thinks, no, I have to do this. No one understands, and they're not going to let me do what I have to do if I tell them.
4: Yeah, I mean, this is just profoundly tragic, and the suffering is just unimaginable. So what do you think this case reveals about the challenges of recognizing severe postpartum mental health conditions, especially when the person may appear normal and functional to the family and friends and to medical professionals? You just said oftentimes this person will try to hide what they're really feeling and thinking.
5: Well, here are the takeaways. And the takeaways are that postpartum depression is common. And many of the women patients that I see who suffer from depression tell me that their first episode of depression occurred after the birth of a child. So we have to have a high index of suspicion for that happening, an over-concern for the child being, you know, catastrophizing sniffles or any abnormality and blaming themselves. That's a sign of depression, not eating, not sleeping well. And, you know, that postpartum period, you're constantly awakened by a child who needs to be fed or changed. But we have to have a high index of suspicion for that. Doctors have to know that we can screen for postpartum depression, not by having someone fill out a questionnaire, not by having a nurse or a receptionist ask a bunch of questions, have you ever this, have you ever that, but taking a patient that you know and spending time with them and finding out how things are going. And, of course, talking to the partner, too, the patient's partner, the patient's spouse, to see if there are any changes in usual behavior, to see if anything unusual is happening. Most of these mothers do disclose to someone, I'm thinking about this, or I can't control myself, or I'm worried and I'm anxious. And you have to do more than just say, you have to stop worrying, things will be okay. So those are the takeaways. More so for doctors and psychiatrists, too. Sometimes hospitalizations have to be longer, and we're in a position now where we often have to fight with insurance companies to keep patients in the hospital long enough. And when patients leave the hospital, we have to communicate face-to-face with the next doctor who's taking care of the patient to let them know what we're seeing and what they might not be able to figure out from the paper dictation or from the written documents. And we say, we're worried, we're sending this patient home, we're hoping for the best, but this is what we're worried about. That kind of communication is important. And then doctors have to be patient with the treatments. They have to start a treatment, see it through, and administer it long enough to make sure that it works.
4: Someone here on staff, I do a podcast here with Lauren Crocker from WDVD called Motherload, and we did this topic of postpartum depression and psychosis. We talked to one of our staff members here who just had her second baby, and she talked about how when she goes for the baby's visits, the baby checkups, the pediatrician will ask her, have a list of questions for her to see how she's doing, which I thought was such a great big step forward. So when she was alerted, when the doctor said to her, you know, maybe you need to get some help because it seems like you're struggling a bit, she talked about how difficult it was to find the help, to find a therapist, to find a therapist that takes her insurance. She said, it would have been so much easier to give up. And if you're in the throes of depression or psychosis, of course you're going to give up. So how do we get the help to the people that need it?
5: Well, we need more mental health professionals, and we need greater access. Insurance companies don't like to pay for psychiatric treatment. And when I say that, they monitor the expenditures very closely. The reimbursements are more for medication management. The Blue Cross Blue Shield will pay a doctor 60% more to see three patients for medication evaluations for 15 minutes as opposed to one patient 45 minutes for a therapy session. So we need to address that. And you have to know the resources in your community. If you need to see someone, call your doctor, call the hospital. Hospitals all have a department of psychiatry. They all have outpatient departments. And if you call your hospital or your primary care doctor and say you need to see a therapist, when someone calls me and I can't see them, I'll give them the names of three colleagues who might be able to do so. But there is a shortage of mental health professionals, and there's a shortage of true psychotherapists. Most mental health professionals these days are focused on using medicine, and there are lots of problems that we face and that we deal with that can't be solved by pills. So you need a caring doctor who's going to sit down with you, spend time, like a pediatrician does. A pediatrician will examine a child, but he knows that all parents have anxieties about their children. And if they don't address the parental anxiety, they're not completing their treatment. And pediatrics is more than just a doctor for little people.
4: I'm so glad to hear that you offer, when someone calls and you might not be able to see somebody, that you offer three other options for them to call. And yes, there's a shortage, but at least you're doing that to give people some help and assist. Dr. Gerald Shiner, we could talk to you for so much longer. Thank you so much for joining us today. I know this won't be our last conversation on this topic. We really appreciate it.
5: Thank you for having me.
4: And we'll continue here on All Talk on WJR.
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13: Fox News, I'm Therese Crowley. President Trump tells Fox there will be retaliation. We're going to hit them hard. After Iran launched 8 missiles at U.S. troops in Jordan, when the U.S. struck Iran missile batteries preparing to launch new sea mines into the Strait of Hormuz. Flash flood in the Grand Canyon, 15 hikers missing, one dead, 62 rescued.
14: The Park Service deserves a lot of credit for seeing this develop and getting those hikers to higher ground about 20 minutes before the flash flood hit. Now, eyewitnesses say they heard what sounded like a locomotive. Then they saw a wall of water, mud, and rocks rushing down Bright Angel Creek, wiping out bridges, trailers, tents, and cabins at the Phantom Ranch campground.
13: Fox's William LaJeunesse. The Transportation Department shuts down 110 trucking schools for fraudulent driver training of thousands who can't speak English. 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
1: We still have that closure of the Lodge southbound off-ramp to Howard Street due to an accident. The northbound 75 off-ramp to the Lodge also closed. Southbound 75 near Ortonville Road, a crash off to both shoulders. Also westbound 94 between North River Road and Metro Parkway. Left lane closed there till 5 p.m. Traffic is slow from M59. Now, WJR weather first from the Weather Channel. Cloudy today, high of 85. Right now, it's 76. Partly cloudy tonight, low of 74. Cloudy with a chance of thunderstorms tomorrow. Much warmer, high of 92. I'm Renee Vitale, WJR, traffic and weather first.
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15: 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And the NFL kickoff pits New England against Seattle. 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Once again, in for Kevin, Marie Osborne.
4: And the reason I'm sitting here is because Kevin Dietz is on assignment today. As we've been talking about, Vice President J.D. Vance is heading to Sterling Heights today for a visit. And that is where Kevin Dietz is today. Laura Hessen telling me that J.D. Vance has just boarded the plane in Washington to make his way here to the Motor City. Kevin Dietz, host, the real host of All Talk, joining me to talk a little bit about the visit today. Hi, Kevin.
26: Hey, Marie, how you doing?
4: I'm good. How's the crowd there?
26: You know, it's interesting to watch how they set up this place. This building was completely empty on Sunday, and now it's completely set up for this rally they're having called Protecting America. It's pretty cool to watch. We got here really early, so we're we're going to try and see if we can't get close to J.D. Vance. So I was the second person in the building, so I have a front row seat, the very front row seat. I'm going to see if I can catch him when he's walking in or out. But they've set up stands behind, and they're bringing in truck drivers today for this particular rally. So we expect to hear them talk about protecting American trucking jobs and things like that. And just watching the security, the way they set it up, it's very heavily secured, and then kind of just watching the setup. The things get started at 1 o'clock. Obviously, you know how important Michigan is. They believe that Michigan could decide who controls the Senate. Michigan could decide who controls Congress. They're really hoping that John James can become a Republican governor here. So bringing J.D. Vance in is something I guess we would expect, but it speaks to the importance of this. So, of course, Mike Rogers will be here today, and John James will be here today. Mike Bouchard, who's trying to take John James' seat in the 10th Congressional District, will be here speaking. Lisa McClain will be here. So a pretty strong bench.
4: Yeah, this is the Republican A-team that's coming in here to talk to these folks. But this is not open to the public, or is it?
26: It is. So right now, because it starts at 1 o'clock, right now it's a lot of politicians, a lot of business people, a lot of Macomb County officials, and the public is just starting to come in now. But they have room for probably, I'd say, 1,500 or so people. That's just my eyeball guess of the size of the space. But they have room, and they are lined up outside. And I was just told they're getting a little short on parking, so they're finding some more places to put some more cars. So it sounds like there's a lot of public interest in this event. And just talking with the people who are here, I think there's just some excitement about the possibility of seeing a vice president in person. I'm not even talking about Republican or MAGA or any of that stuff. Just the sort of the history of being in close proximity to someone who's a sitting vice president.
4: That's always a thrill, and I'm with you on that. It doesn't matter which political ilk. It is always exciting to cover a president or a vice president. It really takes everything up a notch, including security, like you mentioned. I'm sure that they are not taking any chances. Can you tell us where you're at and just kind of give us an idea? I know you said there's about 1,500 people that they can get into this building, but what's the business like, and what's the home space like?
26: It's a great space. It's actually it's a building that's owned by Mancini Holdings, and it is actually being leased out tomorrow, which is the new month. So the new tenants come move in tomorrow, September 1st. So the building just happened to be available.
4: Vacant,
26: so,
4: right? Yeah.
26: So yeah. So when they come, when the president and the vice president, they're looking for a spot. If they can find a spot that's open and vacant, they love it. It just so happened that this one was filling up, starting on September 1st, which is tomorrow. So this was definitely the last opportunity to have it here. It's right on 19 Mile Road. It's an industrial lane, like you might see anywhere. Really easy to get to, it's also interesting to me. I don't know how exactly this works out, but food trucks have popped up around here, and there's these what would you call merch stands?
4: Yeah,
26: if you need a T-shirt or a hat, I don't know how quickly they spring into action, or they must, every time there's a visit, they must as soon as they read about it, they must figure out how to get near it. But so you're seeing a lot of people buying merchandise and using the food trucks, and I don't know, there's a lot of excitement about it. I don't know if they're excited about the message they came to hear. I'm interested in it because, look, we have a serious affordability problem, and we have a serious trade war going on with Canada.
4: Mm-hmm.
26: And the vice president is going to stand on that stage and say something about the economy. He's going to say something about this trade war with Canada, right?
4: Right.
26: I don't think he's going to be able to come to Michigan and just talk about protecting trucking jobs. I think he's going to have to say something. And if he doesn't, that will be, very obvious, and we'll be reported on. So I don't know if, it's going to be one of those messages. Hey, we're on the right track, but we got, sidetracked by the war. I'm just really curious to see what they say, because, we don't always get to see the entire speeches. Sometimes we just see the clips of them or what the news decides to cover, right?
4: And
26: so
4: Yeah, and not only that, it's different when you're in the room and you can feel the room and read the room and you can really understand how that message is getting across to the people who are in the room. So that's, you know, that's why it's so great to have you there today to really get a feel for that. And getting back to the messaging here, you know, this trade war with Canada is such a major issue right now. And a lot of people are saying that it's making matters worse, but others are saying that this is something that has to be done. Somebody had to rip the Band-Aid off and align this trade with Canada into something that was more just a better deal for the United States. But a lot of people are seeing it as just a waste of time. It'll be interesting to see how people accept that message there today.
26: Well, what everybody agrees, Marie, is that Michigan is impacted the most by this trade agreement, right? And so if we end up with a great deal, that's going to be great for Michigan. If we end up with a bad deal or no deal, that's going to be very, very rough on Michigan. And again, Michigan, being that purple state, is really going to be a key as they look at this midterm election and the importance of possibly, if the Republicans can hold the Senate or hold Congress or lose one or lose both. It could be decided in Michigan. So this trade war with Canada is crucial. And are they going to get something done before November? I don't know. The clock keeps ticking, right? Yeah. And it certainly doesn't look great right now. But I think that it feels like one of those. I'm sure you don't watch poker on TV, but it feels like one of those all-in moments where they put all the chips in the middle, and it's very, very tense and very exciting. But well, it will be interesting to see what they say, and I'll keep an eye on the regular folks who are here and see what kind of reaction they have when he's speaking on these issues.
4: Exactly, because that is really the proof's in the pudding, and it's in those people and what their reactions are to all this. Kevin Dietz, the host of All Talk, the real host of All Talk, thank you so much. Have a good day out there, and we can't wait to hear what you have to say as you report back throughout the day. Thanks, Kevin.
26: Thanks for holding down the fort. We'll talk to you soon.
4: And we'll be back here on All Talk on WJR.
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1: The Lodge southbound remains closed at Howard Street due to an accident. Also, the northbound 75 off-ramp to the Lodge southbound. Southbound 75 near Ortonville Road, an accident off to both shoulders there. Southbound Woodward between McNichols and the Davison. Left lane is closed there till later this afternoon. Now, WJR Weather First from the Weather Channel. Here's your forecast.
9: Very pleasant, 73 degrees yesterday. Now we're looking at shower thunderstorm chances going up. And it looks like some of those rain totals will continue to lessen and go down. Through midday, maybe a lingering shower into early afternoon, then some sunshine, 85. Tonight becoming cloudy, 73 in town. Suburbs will be a little bit cooler. Tuesday, a few showers, thunder showers around, especially in the afternoon and evening hours. And then we'll roll into Wednesday with sunshine coming back. Both days, Tuesday, Wednesday, near just above 90. A little more humidity around, too. And then Wednesday night, a few showers, thunderstorms, and some of those storms may be severe. From the Weather Channel, I'm meteorologist Ray Stajicon, 760 WJR, where Michigan comes to talk.
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4: And we are back. Danielle North is the founder of Kids Kingdom, an indoor playground and child care center created to give Detroit families access to safe, enriching experiences close to home. She's also founded Degree Forward, which helps adults overcome barriers to completing their college degrees. Biz Kids, it introduces young people to entrepreneurship and career possibilities. And her work has also included founding the Detroit Women's Leadership Network, creating opportunities for women to connect, grow, and support one another. And she is this week's All Talk All-Star. Danielle North, congratulations for this honor that we'd like to give you today. And we're so glad you could join us today.
10: Thank you so much for having me on this morning, and thank you for the lovely intro.
4: Yeah, and all the work that you've been doing, you're now an all-star. So congratulations on that. I want to start before we talk more about your work and what, you know, led you to be recognized by us, is I love that you call your center Kids Kingdom. You know, kids to me need to be elevated to the royalty that they are. And you do that just in the name of Kids Kingdom. Do you see that way too? Do you wish that more kids were treated as royalty, really?
10: Absolutely. I mean, I love that you are bringing that premise to it. Absolutely. And I believe that children deserve safe spaces where they can have fun, where they can be educated, and they can also have adults in their lives who care about them and care about their futures. And so that's why the work that I do, going all the way from Kids Kingdom to Bottom Line, which is where I am now as the executive director, helping high school students get into college, graduate, and go far in life.
4: Tell us about your background.
10: So I have an undergraduate degree in sociology from Central Michigan University. I'm a first-generation college graduate, actually the only person on my paternal side with any degree at all. And on my maternal side, I'm the second person in my family. And so really most of the things that I do align with the fact that I've just been someone out here trying to make things possible and show other people that it's possible for them. So I'm a high school graduate of Detroit Public Schools Northwestern. And so, you know, when I was growing up, there weren't obviously a lot of people around me graduating from high school, even though I mean, graduating from high school in some cases, let alone college. But so for me, it's like there are no limits, but kids need to be exposed and know that there are no limits when they see people like them who've done it.
4: And this has become your life's work. When I think of all the things that you've done, the list How do you keep up with all the things that you've created and that you have nurtured along?
10: I'm a type of person where I see a problem, I want to find a solution. And that is really a part of my life overall. So if you're a friend of mine, if you want to just yap and talk about your problems and you don't want a solution, don't talk to me. Because immediately I'm going to go into the solution-oriented space. And much of what I've created has been, there was a problem, I provided a solution. My eldest son wanted an indoor playground visit. We were going to do it. I decided to double check and see if there was one in my neighborhood. I knew intuitively that there wasn't, but it was that realization moment of like, wait a minute, let me double check. And that was how Kids Kingdom came about. And then it grew and grew. So a lot of times my dreams come from real life problems. And then as I'm solving, I end up solving other problems because people came into the indoor playground and they said, well, is this a daycare? Can I leave my kid here? And I said, no, let's play together, like Jungle Java or Chuck E. Cheese. And so, but then I realized, okay, there's a need here. So then we need to solve that. And I have family members who didn't want to put their kids with anyone else but me. Or you see other issues in our society, like our graduation completion rates. We're getting kids into college, but we weren't getting them through college. And so what does that look like? Because it's not enough to just go away to college and then come back home with debt and not complete. That's what degree four was about, because I had been doing K-12 work and we were doing great. But then you look up and it's like, well, what about those kids? And similarly for bottom line, now that work has gone to the next level. I'm working with a national nonprofit that has gotten great results. How can we bring that here to Detroit and make sure our kids here in Detroit also have those same resources and access to opportunity that lasts with them, not just when they get that degree, but also getting them into their career?
4: Tell us about Bottom Line.
10: Yeah. So Bottom Line is a relentless ally to degree aspiring students. We help them complete college and land in a mobilizing career. On average, our students graduate with less than $19,000 in debt. The first job that they have is two times that of the population that they come from in terms of that starting income. Or within 6 months of graduation, they are in a postgraduate program. And so we have programs in started in Boston 30 years ago. Next year, we celebrate 30 years. Sites in Chicago, New York, Ohio, Detroit, and now Houston. And so really spreading this equitable opportunity across the nation with a one-on-one advisor that works with our students. They help them develop lists, essays. They help them complete applications, help them with their financial aid, and then help them get to an affordable decision. That's the differentiator. It's not just college, but an affordable decision, because that's a huge narrative out here that isn't wrong, right? People are saying, well, if I go to college, I'm going to get all this debt. Even though we know on average, students, even with college degrees with debt, are going to fare better than those without. But how about we help them mitigate that barrier a bit by helping them make an affordable choice? And so we're into our second year now with our students. We have our first set of students that many have started college already, or they're starting next week. And we're seeing great progress. We have about close to 300 students between the students who are now seniors in high school across 10 high school partners in Detroit, and then those who have matriculated on to college.
4: You know, as a first person in your family to go to college, as you talked about, my husband was also the first person in his family to go to college. What I think is interesting, you know, we have this push. We all know we want to get these kids into higher learning. OK, we all know that now. So we're all ready about that. But then when you get them there, these kids, I remember when I got to college, I had brothers who'd been to college who knew the ropes, who knew how to give me advice, who kind of helped me along the way. But for these first time kids, they don't have that experience. They don't have their parents who went to college. Right. They don't have their siblings or aunts or uncles. So you need to have that support there, don't you?
10: Absolutely. And for me, I had a meandering path. And there's nothing wrong with having a meandering path. And
4: I think we might. Danielle, are you there? Oh, dear. I think that we've lost Danielle North. Oh, darn. The phone gods are against us today, I'm afraid to say. Danielle North, the founder of Kids Kingdom. I'm still here. Oh, you are there. You are there. Okay,
10: I'm
4: Danielle.
10: Still here, yes.
4: Yeah, just finish. Yeah,
10: if you could finish
4: your thought for us.
10: Thank you so much. And so what I was saying was, I had a meandering path, and part of that was because I didn't know what to do. You know, I went to community college and I went to university, but I changed my major. You know, these different things that maybe can set you off. But with our program, our students can have a pathway to having a more affordable path because they know what decisions they're going to make. They know who to talk to. They know how to get the support that they need in order to have a more affordable college journey.
4: Well, we are very happy to bestow with you the this week's All-Star, All-Talk All-Star designation. Danielle North, the founder of Kids Kingdom and so many other programs. Congratulations. Thanks for the good work. We really appreciate you being with us today.
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14: Fox News calling Iran a failed nation. The president telling Fox will hit them very hard after Iran fired missiles at U.S. forces in Jordan overnight, which followed a U.S. attack on Iranian rocket launchers to prevent new sea mines in the Strait of Hormuz. President Trump also posting an AI-generated video about bombing Iran's Karg Island. Vice President J.D. Vance just telling reporters,
16: "We know that they continue to shoot at commercial shipping. We continue to have a lot of tools at our disposal to prevent them from doing so, or at least cut down on them from doing so." And that's what the president is saying is, look, you guys are shooting at commercial shipping. You guys are behaving like a terrorist country. You've got to stop, or there are going to be some consequences.
14: This as Iran threatens more attacks. The United Arab Emirates says its Air Force intercepted an Iranian drone. More than 100 driving schools are being shut down in what Transportation Secretary Sean Duffy calls an emergency over violations of a longstanding rule requiring commercial truckers to speak English. Duffy says there have been tens of thousands of illegal licenses issued, in some cases with deadly consequences.
17: A number of American families whose lives have been ruined. They've lost a loved one, or a loved one has been injured by a commercial driver who should have never had a commercial driver's license.
14: The emergency shutdowns announced in Detroit, part of an ongoing federal crackdown. Day three of deliberations in Massachusetts, where a jury is weighing the murder case against Lindsay Clancy, who's used an insanity defense in the killing of her three young children.
18: They have a lot of work to do and a lot to consider because they heard from 85 different witnesses over the course of this month-long trial, and they saw a lot of physical evidence, and they have some questions. We saw that on Friday, asking the judge to review two bags of pill bottles and a bloody knife allegedly used in Lindsay Clancy's suicide attempt.
14: Fox's Nate Foy at the courthouse in Plymouth. 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

0: Yes, and we are trying to connect here with Paul real quick. Paul back after 3 weeks away here. And Paul, can you hear us now? Can we hear you? No, all right. Well, what is it? It's Monday, so we're Mondaying a Monday here. Let's go to a quick break here, and we'll try to troubleshoot this. So we're just building a little more suspense. Paul will be back.
1: Hello, Tess.
0: There you are.
1: You're coming through my microphone?
0: I don't know.
1: That doesn't make a lot of sense, but we've had a lot going on here. So apparently, well, it's not coming through my headphones, but if you can hear me in the microphone.
0: Well, can you hear us coming to you, Paul?
1: I hear you, yeah.
0: Okay, that's good.
1: I hear you all along.
0: Well, we'll have to just roll with this for the time being.
1: Yeah. Can you hear me clearly, and is it sounding okay?
0: It's sounding as good as it can for the situation. We can hear you clearly. Obviously, you can tell your microphone is a little different, but...
1: I don't understand why it's coming through. Let me just turn that speaker off and see. Does that help at all? Hello? Yeah.
0: You sound decent. So we're good to just fight our way through this here.
1: Before Ray fixed things, I was coming through the system like our StreamYard usually. I don't know what would have changed that. Audio.
0: Yeah, now you went away.
1: Did?
0: All right. Let's hit a break here, Paul.
1: Yeah.
0: Let's hit a break. We'll figure this out, and we'll do a little restart in a second.
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4: 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Here's Lloyd Jackson.
5: When a high-profile cancer breakthrough makes headlines, the immediate question for patients and caregivers is simple. Can this help my family right now? Following recent FDA expanded access approval, demand for the experimental drug daraxonrasib is rising rapidly. But who's a good candidate?
6: Any patient who is stage 4 metastatic pancreatic cancer who has still good performance status. 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
5: That's Dr. Rami Arabo, medical oncologist and hematologist at Trinity Oakland Hospital, who explains if a candidate wanted to explore this option today, what's the first step?
6: Ask your medical oncologist about this medication. For example, one of my partners have already started applying for that. It just requires us from our side, medical oncologists, to finish that training, which we are. Stability of your medical oncologist, and especially in Trinity, we have that early access.
5: Many new cutting-edge therapies often come with a big price tag or insurance hurdles, but Dr. Arabo explains this is different.
6: I don't think a family can tolerate the expenses of these medications without the help of, obviously, either early access through the clinical trial, which means that you will have that medication paid for by the company. Two, that once it's FDA approved, equals insurances will cover for that.
5: I'm Lloyd Jackson for WJR Health Watch.
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1: You will forget everything that you thought you heard in the last few minutes. We are just now beginning the show. After 3 weeks, or whatever the heck it's been, we are back, and we are happy to be back. And you don't remember anything that happened over the last 3 weeks, including the last 10 minutes. Well, here we go. Lots going on, that's for sure. Man, I can't leave town without Lake Ontario becoming named Lake America. It's just a thrill to be laughed at by foreigners when you're in other countries and they hear what the president has done lately. The sad news, of course, is the loss of Dolly Parton. She was one of the sweetest, nicest women. Mitch Albom wrote a nice story about it in the Sunday paper. He had mentioned that he had not met her before, but Kevin has on his show. And I have. I met her many, many, many years ago in Toledo. I'm almost positive we were in Toledo. And she was just exactly the same way we all

0: Jason Sudeikis, joked on the show that when it came to small talk, he always asked himself, what would Dolly Parton do? And Dolly actually responded, joking that she heard Ted had left AFC Richmond tickets for her at will call. It's especially sweet and funny now, just days after losing Dolly, and it feels a whole lot more special. There really couldn't have been a better person for Ted Lasso to admire, if you know Ted Lasso and love him like we do. The kindness, the humor, the generosity, the optimism, lifting other people. Dolly understood the assignment long before Ted ever hung a Believe sign over the locker room door. That little interaction's worth remembering. What would Dolly do? Probably something kind. Probably something that would make you laugh while she was doing it. The world is worse off without Dolly Parton living. So what we can do is remember her and try to emulate her. She wasn't political. She never showed animosity, anger, evilness, meanness. She just knew what she was and what she wanted to be, and she did it and didn't worry about anything else other than hurting anyone's feelings or doing something that might not be good. We're all going to miss Dolly Parton, whether you listened to her music or not, whether you know it or not. Losing her at 80 was a very big deal and a very sad deal.
1: Paul, I thought she was going to make it to 100. I don't know why, but like the Betty White effect, I thought we had, I know she had some health issues, but I thought we had another 20 years with her.
0: I had no idea her health issues were that bad, because she was out, and we talked about it on the air. She was out and starting new products. She just started her new coffee. She had new businesses going.
1: She's opening up a hotel.
0: It's astonishing. She was a ball of fire, and she was just great. She was just great. Now tell me, since the president doesn't really understand or care that we live on the edge of Canada, and the Canadians are our friends and our biggest trade partners, what part of that does he not get or not care about is what I wonder. You know, with all the things that are going wrong and need to be fixed, and he promised he would fix them, so far he is, well, I'll just go with the last one. So far he has decided that Lake Ontario should be Lake America. That's a long way to go to get Canada geese to be known as Donald's ducks.
1: That's it. I just thought he wanted to stick it to Mark Carney because Mark Carney's not a guy he can bend to as well, but that makes more sense.
0: I think there is no sense. That makes all the sense in the world. Now we will continue the show and make the most sense of everything. Stay with us in Focus. I'm Paul W. Smith. Nice to be back with you.
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8: Watch out for a wreck on I-696 westbound at DeQuinder Road. Your right shoulder is blocked. We still have that accident.

0: Accident on I-75 northbound at Sashabaugh. That's occupying both of your shoulders. The Lodge southbound closed at Howard Street, and the I-75 northbound off-ramp to southbound M-10 also closed. Now WJR weather first from the Weather Channel. Expect a high of 85 today. We're going to get a lot of rain off and on throughout the day. Then cloudy for the overnight, partly cloudy Tuesday with a high of 92. I'm Rich Luzinski, WJR Traffic and Weather First.
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3: Alrighty, as we continue on this Monday, nice to be back and nice to, you know, it's always nice to come back home, that's for sure. And then to be able to talk to friends, old friends, new friends, and this is an old friend now. Caitlin Buss is deputy editorial page editor for the Detroit News. And, you know, Caitlin, can't I leave this place in your hands and not worry about things going crazy the way they've gone crazy? When I was in Europe and I heard that the president had decided to call Lake Ontario Lake America, which the only thing, it wouldn't have surprised me if he said Lake Trump, because that's coming, trust me. And then they'll name his kids. But what the heck's going on?
4: Yeah, well, you can't leave. You can't leave for that long. It's good to have you back. This is kind of out of left field. It's not like we heard that this was coming or something. I mean, it's like literally something he came up with to do to try and spite them. And, you know, now Google Maps has it on there. So, I mean, it's a total distraction. I think the problem is that most people see it that way. Most normal people see it kind of for what it is. And that's a distraction from how poorly Trump is doing in the polling, how poorly people feel, you know, the trust in Democrats now on the economy is a huge thing, because we know people typically vote based on the economy. So I think this added fuel to the fire, and rather than draw attention to the positive things, it drew attention to another little spat.
3: You know, there is an illness out there, and I'll maybe have to call a psychiatrist to have the name of it. And I didn't take the time. We were having some issues. I didn't take the time to look it up. But there's got to be an illness out there where somebody who does something that really is overwhelmingly accepted as good can't sit still long enough for that adulation to suck in, and they have to do something else. So here he says Dolly Parton died and we're all at a loss and we're all sad, and most people were. She had a higher approval rating than anyone ever has, over 70%. Right. So he does this, and I'm overseas, and I go, oh, well, that was a nice thing for him to do. I had to announce to our listeners that Dolly had died, and it was sad and terrible. Mm-hmm. But then he lowered flags for a week, and we went, oh, that's great. And 5 minutes later, he decided to name Lake Ontario Lake America, absolutely wiping away all the goodwill and all the good feelings everybody had about what he said about and what he did for Dolly Parton. What is wrong with a man who can't step back and let something good stand on its own for at least a few minutes?
4: Right. Well, I mean, and that's why, you know, I've always hesitated to diagnose him, but there does seem to be narcissism. Just it has to be about him, even if it's bad, like you're saying. And so it's like giving a little kid attention when they're acting up because they get the attention. It's unfortunate. And here we're facing a huge election where the control of Congress is, you know, in the balance. His own legacy is at play here. And like you're saying, our relationship with Canada has deteriorated so much. And as someone who lives in Michigan and, you know, has been staring at Canada all summer across the lake, it just makes no sense to me. I don't know what the end game is, even on the trade wars at this point with Canada. So I think people in Michigan, which is critical for this election, you know, are frustrated with what he's doing. Some of them are not, but, you know, not enough of them to win, probably.
3: He takes, here's a good thing today. And there's some people, and I heard Marie Osborne talking about it earlier with Kevin Deeds. Look, a vice president of the United States is coming to our area today. He's on his way right now. That should be embraced and be a big deal. Any vice president. Yeah. It's a vice president of the United States coming to town. We used to all get excited about that. And now they're making it political. I saw somebody writing who supposedly an opinion, and I don't know if it was in our Detroit News or the Free Press, because I can't tell from how I printed it, who's saying that if Vance shows up for the J.D. Vance, if Mike Rogers shows up to see J.D. Vance, shame on him. Well, that's just political bull crap. That's just is somebody who doesn't like Mike Rogers trying to tie him into something bad. I don't tie even the vice president, J.D. Vance, into things that President Trump does anymore. I think J.D. Vance is doing a nice job trying to hold on for dear life, answering to a man who, if you don't say something kissing up to him in your first sentence about ordering breakfast, even, that you're going to be remembered in a bad way.
4: Yeah. Well, I mean, it should be easier for Republicans to be making their case here in Michigan after what, you know, the governance we've had, Trump being in office and Republicans being in power in Washington. They should have a positive vision that they can sell here. And at the end of the day, J.D. Vance coming is great. It's going to, you know, gin up supporters in the base. But most people are going to vote based on what they think about is going on in Washington, how they feel their pocketbooks are doing. And right now, that's just not in Republicans' favor. And that should be what Trump, you know, he has 2 years left. It's not really about him anymore. It's what he leaves behind. We'll see if he ever understands that.
3: Now, here's a man who cares deeply about legacy. And I don't blame him. Go ahead, care about your legacy. But somebody better open his eyes to show that doing all these other little things are not helping his legacy. Getting gas prices down truly will help his legacy. Finding a way out of Iran, whether he destroys them, I mean, no one's going to give him credit for not killing millions of people. I don't know if that's what he thinks is happening here, but what it looks like to the rest of the world and to us is that he got into something way over his head before he knew what he was doing or what he could do or what he should do or how it should end. Getting the gas prices down, getting our taxes down. How about for those of us who now get Social Security, living up to the thing you said where Social Security wouldn't be taxed? How about the little things that that matter a lot to us?
4: I think every group has a grievance that, you know, they can point to on something they don't feel has been delivered. Excuse me. And you know, that we feel that strongly here on manufacturing and the promises that have been made that people are having a hard time waiting for, especially because cost of living is just not really improving. I think there is hope, you know, if you look at Michigan's ballot, down ballot for Republicans, I think people are able to separate those offices a bit from how they feel nationally. So we'll see.
3: We shall see. And then, I missed this one until I read that you were talking about it, that Canada's public broadcaster was saying they weren't going to label 9/11 terrorism.
4: Yeah, this is just, you know, label it what it is. And they have a whole rationale for why they have journalistic standards. You know, they don't want to ascribe what it was. But that's what it was. So I think this is kind of crazy. I think our paper, I don't know what we abide by actually on that, but I've never heard anything like that.
3: Well, wait a minute. It isn't thought of as terrorism. Where was I? Was I in a deep sleep, a coma? 9/11? Somebody could actually say, other than the moron who is supporting the other moron, El Sayed, Dr. Smirk, who says, I'm sorry, I have to apologize for the things I said heartfelt about the Jews deserving what they got. Excuse me, or the other guy saying we deserve 9/11 or whatever these guys have said that's sick. I'm not quoting because I can't and don't want to. But when did this not ever be thought of as a terrorist attack? Did I miss something, really?
4: I don't think you did. I think this is kind of a non-issue, but like we're living in the age of moral relativism. These issues are getting harder and harder to sort out, and it's what's up is down a lot. So,
3: but what did you mean when you said
4: the AP style or whatever standard it is that they were following is not to describe it as terrorist, but to say the U.S. government describes it as a terrorist attack, just so they're not coloring or characterizing it in any way, but rather.
3: Well, wait a minute. Well, then the news media better stand up and look in the mirror, because when they tell stories now, when Trump spouts off about something, they have no trouble saying Donald Trump, who says the election was thrown in, there's absolutely no proof of that, and he's absolutely wrong. Well, that's doing the same thing.
4: You're dead right. So, you know, hey, I'm glad we're talking about it, because it was a terrorist attack, and I don't think there's any dispute over it.
3: God bless you, Caitlin.
4: Don't read the CBC. That's what I have to say.
3: Well, I don't even pay attention to the CBC, not out of disrespect. But I didn't even know that they had done such a thing. And I didn't know if it was tied in, because they're mad at him because he's mad at them. And, you know, we're just the people. Folks in Canada listening in now, if you're still there, we love you.
4: Yeah.
3: We do need to have fair trade. We do need to have things worked out properly. But friends work things out. They don't bash each other over the head and make threats.
4: Yeah. No, I hate what's happened here, but we look forward to better days ahead. So,
3: from your lips to God's ears, Caitlin Buss, Deputy Editorial Page Editor for the Detroit News. Thanks, Caitlin.
4: Thanks, Paul.
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3: And I'm one of the luckiest guys in radio, and here's why. I am the center part of one of the best sandwiches in broadcasting ever. I follow Kevin Dietz and WJR All Talk, and I lead into JR Afternoon with Ryan Armani. So I'm that little piece of meat sandwich or egg salad or chicken salad, or call it whatever you want. I'm just in a great position to be following somebody who's great and just ahead of somebody who's great. Well, the guy I follow is Kevin Dietz, WJR All Talk. Marie Osborne sat in for him today because Kevin was on assignment in Sterling Heights for a very exciting thing. Kevin, you're going to be around the Vice President of the United States.
15: Well, first, I'd say you're 100% steak. I wouldn't go with egg salad. I'd say you're the steak in between a couple of heels of bread is what you got going on. I'll tell you, it's like a party out here in Sterling Heights. J.D. Vance is expected to talk at 2 o'clock. They just got started with the national anthem, Pledge of Allegiance. I got a little warm-up going on right now, getting the crowd fired up. But, it's exciting. It's kind of fun. You've done these, you know. You're in the same room with the vice president.
3: Yes. That's a big deal. Doesn't matter what your politics are. It shouldn't.
15: No.
3: It used to not matter. Doesn't matter if you voted or didn't vote for him. It doesn't matter. It's the vice president of the United States of America. It's still is an historic, wonderful event. We are proud that he cares enough to come to Sterling Heights. And all this political mambo-jambo opinion pieces, otherwise, they're just wrong. I don't blame J.D. Vance for a lot of things that are happening in the administration. Those are the decisions of President Donald Trump. I agree with some of them. I disagree with some of them. But I don't hold J.D. Vance accountable to them. And frankly, I think J.D. Vance would be a good president of the United States. I think Marco Rubio would be a good president of the United States. What think you?
15: I think he's got a really interesting job because he has to be the cheerleader for his boss, Donald Trump. And so I'm kind of excited to see what he says out here. He's got to come out here while this trade war is going on with Canada. He's got to come out here while gas prices are $4.25 or whatever they are. John James just walked by. He's picking up a water before he has to go speak. But I think he's got an interesting, tough job here in Michigan today because, nobody's going to feel this trade war with Canada more than Michigan. But he's going to come up here and tell us something, right? He's going to tell us that they're on the right path or they're going to try and get the best deal we've ever had or something. I don't know. But I think it's interesting. And I think J.D. Vance is, there's a lot of people here with Vance 2028 hats on. So at least in this crowd, they seem supportive.
3: Well, I think he's a good guy. From what I know of him, I have never met him. I've mentioned 1,000 times. I've known and met Donald Trump 1,000 times for 40 years. I don't think I've ever interviewed Marco Rubio, but we have some good people here. And this whole Canadian thing, we feel especially it's personal to us because these are our friends. They come here, the nurses from Canada, if you took all the nurses from Canada, all the hospitals in Detroit would have to shut down. I mean, we work that carefully and that closely with them. Yes, we need to get our little differences worked out with trade and everything should be fair and they should understand that. But last I know, you don't do that with a sledgehammer.
15: It seems unnecessary, doesn't it? I'm not sure exactly why Donald Trump does what he does. He may be attempting to do something that's good for Michigan and good for the country, but the way he calls them the 51st state, or he calls their people the governor, or now this Lake America or whatever, it seems unnecessary to the negotiation, and it certainly has brought Canadians together to not buy any of our products and brought Canadians together not to come visit Michigan and the United States. And that's not helping anybody.
3: Not helping anybody. It's as if, you could argue he doesn't care if people have feelings, but he should care. But I'm not sure that's in him, frankly. I see it in his family. The two boys are making money while they can because they understand they can. The smartest one, the daughter, doesn't have anything to do with any of this stuff anymore because she's the smartest one. And I just think he could learn a thing or two about some compassion and some understanding that we are living with Canada. We got a river between us, and that's not very much. When we have the fireworks for Independence Day, we have them on the other side of the river. They're enjoying the fireworks as much as we are. That's why a helicopter goes by with the American flag and then a helicopter goes by with the Canadian flag. We're in it together, even though we have different histories.
15: Well, I'm hopeful that after the negotiation, after the deal is done, that he can pull this thing together. Remember, he was huge adversaries with Marco Rubio and Ted Cruz when he was essentially running against them. He's had nicknames for them and the whole thing. And now they're big supporters of his. So I don't know. Maybe he can pull that off. I don't know. But it does seem unnecessary. And I know it's very hurtful here in Michigan and in Windsor, where we have friends back and forth across the river.
3: We actually, I haven't made this announcement, and I'm not going into detail, but we have a Canadian joining our family very soon.
15: Congratulations.
3: Through marriage. And so don't try to separate me from Canada and what will be my family, for goodness sakes. Mr. President, please think before you jump into all these different things.
15: It'll be interesting to see what J.D. Vance has to say about that, because obviously everybody's buzzing about the whole Lake Ontario, Lake America. J.D. Vance usually has a pretty a nice polish to the message compared to his boss. So we'll see how that plays out today.
3: You're right. All right. Now, are you scheduled to, are you going to try to get him on the phone and talk with him? And then are you calling us back? You play it by ear. Do whatever you want to do. You're on location at a very exciting event, Kevin Dietz, and we'll give you all the airtime you need or want.
15: we're doing what they call the old college try. I was the first person in here today. I was the second person in here today. So my seat is right in front of the podium, right in front of the podium. I'm going to try and flag them over and see if we can do something, get something for you. If we do, we'll get right back to you.
3: All right. Have fun. Enjoy the moment. Kevin Dietz, thanks for sharing with us. He's there when the vice president walks in. He's going to be right there with him. And that's exciting as we continue in Focus on WJR.
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4: The Lodge southbound has reopened at Howard Street. We still have a wreck on I-696 westbound at DeQuinter Road that's blocking your right shoulder. Another accident on I-75 northbound at Dixie Highway that's taking up your two right lanes. And look out for some road work blocking your right lane on I-75 northbound at I-696. That's going to be that way through tomorrow. Now WJR Weather First from the Weather Channel. Rain off and on today, otherwise cloudy with a high of 85. Right now it's 79 degrees, some light rain in the Motor City, partly cloudy for Tuesday with a high of 92. I'm Rich Luzenski, WJR Traffic and Weather First.
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3: Well, lots to talk about today, that's for sure. Great to be back. Thanks for all the good folks that sat in for me while I was gone. It is always great to be back home. It was great spending time with our WJR listeners on one of our excellent adventures. And there'll be more adventures, and there's some good news coming down the road regarding all of that with our WJR Travel Club. But very nice being with people. Getting to spend some time with them was very meaningful to us. I hope everyone had a great time. We went to Spain. We started in Spain. We went to Spain, France, Italy, Monte Carlo, all of those places. It was just magnificent. And the weather cooperated nicely. It was hot. But we gave everybody from WJR a WJR fan that helped, I think, them, all of us, when the people got out and about in the heat. But no rainstorms, no big problems, really. Meanwhile, we did get the news, and I had to break it to our listeners that Dolly Parton had passed. And what a sweet, nice woman. 25, 35, I don't know how many years ago that I met her. It must have been Toledo, Ohio. And she was just as nice in person as she always appears to be or appeared to be on television. And we could use more Dolly Partons in this world. We could all even think about it. Like the thing we said from Ted Lasso, what would Dolly do? She would do something that would make us smile, and she would do something that was kind, always. Phil Short is the director of curriculum for Woodhaven Brownstone School District, in charge of the Dolly Parton Imagination Library for Woodhaven Brownstone School District. And you know, Phil, welcome. I'm Paul, and there's a lot of people who may have heard a little or not heard anything at all about what Dolly Parton had done, reaching out to kids, basically in honor of her father, who couldn't read and write.
17: Yes, sir, that's right. Happy to talk with you. The Dolly Parton Imagine Library is a partnership that schools can have, or libraries, or a public institution, really, and that they can establish through a partnership ways to get books for young children, with the goal of one book per month from students from birth to age five.
3: Yeah, that's a lot of books. In fact, one of the figures that I keep seeing hanging around is that she, in her Dolly Parton Imagination Library, has sent out over 300 million free books to children all over the world since 1995. Is that a pretty accurate number?
17: I think so. We've had a partnership with her since May of 2023. Currently, we have 721 students or soon-to-be students in our district involved in the program, and we've graduated around 386. So we've had over 1,100 students involved in the program. So I'm sure that number is accurate.
3: That is really something. Tell us how it works.
17: Well, what happens is parents can go online either to our website or to Imagine Library, and they enter their residency. And if there's a partnership within their residency where they live, they can get confirmed to the program. And once they get accepted into the program, they get a book delivered to them once a month. With the first book, of course, being The Little Engine That Could, which knowing Dolly and the American and the Imagine Library, that message of perseverance, resiliency, especially nowadays, is just critical for young children.
3: And from what I saw in the news clips that I could see, even overseas while I was out of the country, was the joy, the bright light in the faces of these little kids when they got their Dolly Parton books. And then really the very sad pictures of little kids who generally you would think were too young to fully understand that she was gone, fully understanding she was gone. It was really heart-touching.
17: Yeah, there's no doubt about it. I mean, Dolly Parton has somehow become a trusted figure in our society, and it's clear that she has a genuine commitment to all children, and I think that's why her Imagination Library is successful, because of that establishment of who she is and the commitment that she has to kids and parents trust with her.
3: She was, I mean, I say everybody loved Dolly. Some people didn't have any thoughts about her whatsoever, but her approval rating, I keep saying, was over 70%. No human being has ever had. I mean,
17: sure.
3: Unfortunately, with different people, there are different reactions, but nobody's had a 70% approval rating in a very long time that I'm aware of. But she was an uncontroversial, positive figure. And we're at a great loss losing Dolly Parton. I imagine that she had a plan. I don't know how long she knew she was as ill as she was. We didn't know. But did she set something up so the Imagination Library can continue for quite some time?
17: Well, I don't know the details of what happened with that. I do know that I was on a virtual call with our representative from the Imaginary Library a week before her passing, and I got an email this morning with updates and some changes because we've had such an influx of participants requesting books. So to me, although without knowing the details of how, from that perspective, the legacy is strong, that they're like, we're going to continue to put books in kids' hands. And that's something that I really feel passionate about.
3: Phil Short is here, Director of Curriculum for Woodhaven Brownstone School District, in charge of the Dolly Parton Imagination Library for Woodhaven Brownstone School District. When you say you had a meeting a week before she died, a phone meeting, was there talk of her being quite ill at that time?
17: No, this was far less about Dolly, more about just the logistics and confirming contracts and confirming processes that keep the Imagine Library going.
3: Okay.
17: I just referenced that to point out that the legacy in which she's established, I see as strong, professional, polished, and that it's going to continue for some time.
3: Well, that's excellent news. Good that you got involved. I'm sure you've never been involved in anything quite like this before, because there's never been anything quite like this before.
17: Yeah, right.
3: So.
17: Yeah. I had no doubt about it.
3: Thanks for sharing some of this with us, Phil. We appreciate it. Keep up the good work.
17: Oh, you're welcome. Thanks, everybody.
3: Phil Short, Director of Curriculum, involved with the Dolly Parton Imagination Library for the Woodhaven Brownstone School District. It's just, we're going to be talking about this for a while. Even though she has been interred, she was buried rather quickly, matter of fact. Same mausoleum that her husband was in, and so they will be together for eternity, which is just the way she wanted it. But we're going to keep talking about her because her name is just going to keep coming up. I just feel that she's one of those kind of people. As we continue here in Focus, hour number two coming up next with Paul W. Smith back home at WJR.
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11: Gas prices in focus. On Lisa Brady, Fox News. The White House just confirming President Trump plans to meet tomorrow with refiners and distributors, discussing ways to expand the nation's refining capacity, with the ultimate goal of lower gas prices for consumers. This after the president announced a deal with Venezuela to get billions of barrels of oil at cost. Vice President J.D. Vance telling reporters,
13: I think that we are going to see significant increase in production. The 65 billion barrel reserve is a big part of that, but I think it's a mistake to say when will we see increased production, because we're already seeing increased production already.
11: A White House spokeswoman says tomorrow's oil meeting will include the energy and interior secretaries. This as Democrats continue to raise affordability as a main issue ahead of the midterm elections. The president's urging communities to agree to new data centers.
26: The only reason communities should not want data centers, President Trump says, is if they want to end up being backwards and poor. The president is supporting building massive data hubs in the U.S. needed to power AI, but proposals to open up new centers has been controversial, dividing lawmakers within the Republican Party. Vice President J.D. Vance says data centers should not be controversial so long as they're supplying their own power.
13: If you build a data center, you should be putting power back into the grid, not taking it out.
26: President Trump says China could not be happier with the anti-data center movement.
11: Fox's Jared Halpern at the White House. The jury's still out at the murder trial of Lindsey Clancy, charged with killing her three young children in Massachusetts in 2023.
27: The jury is trying to determine if she had control of her actions when she strangled and killed her three young children. The jury consists of nine women and three men with six alternates, and the judge did not sequester them over the weekend.
11: Fox's Nate Foy at the courthouse in Plymouth, where it's day three of deliberations. 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
1: Hour number two in Focus, and a pleasure and a privilege to be here with you on this Monday. And it is the last day of August. And do you know what the last day of August is? I know it must be, you know, because of the pay schedule. This is a joke when you hear who I'm talking about. It is Tim Cook's last day as Apple CEO.
2: Wow.
1: I do not believe ending on the end of the month or the start of the next month is going to affect the hundreds of millions of dollars that he earned. And he earned that money because from the time he took over, he increased the company's value 2,000%.
2: Well, I guess he answered those concerns about replacing Steve Jobs. I guess he answered those pretty resoundingly.
1: Pretty resoundingly. Let's see here. It says, I can't find it. Oh, yeah. Extraordinary growth. Apple stock soared more than 2,000% under his watch, and the company became only the second ever to reach a $5 trillion valuation. Along the way, the iPhone became embedded in our daily lives. How we pay, listen to music, exercise, and communicate. Apple's ambitions widened too as Cook pushed the company deeper into entertainment, health, and wearables. Doesn't it seem like he kind of just began? I mean, is it? He took over in 2011.
2: Yeah. No, yeah. He still seems like the new guy. But you know what I think really increased their shareholder value, Paul, is when they switched to USB-C and we had to buy all new chargers, all new earbuds,
1: They did. Every time they came out with a new phone, they came out with new stuff we had to buy.
2: Right.
1: Even the cases wouldn't fit.
2: Yeah, right. They're specific cases now. Like if, I have an iPhone 17S, but this case is for the 17 XLR, and so it wouldn't fit.
1: Yeah, too crazy. All right, I have to ask you a few questions because I've been, as you know, gone. Wonderful time with our WJR listeners. Looking forward to a new and improved WJR Travel Club and more trips to look forward to. But more information on that when we can talk about it. But I think everyone had a good time. Weather cooperated nicely.
2: Very good.
1: The staff on the ship, absolutely very good staff. Good food. Great to places to go. In Spain, Italy, France, Monaco, all good. And then Kim and I broke off for a little, just kind of alone time in London, and we stayed at a place called the Stafford next door to a place called
2: the
1: Duke's,
2: Goff,
1: which has the world's best martini, according to the New York Times, many, many, many years ago. And it was a wonderful event. We then went to go see where Ted Lasso shoots
2: what
1: it's all based on out there in Richmond. And it was just fun. We don't get to do stuff like that very often. I mean, who does? We feel blessed and lucky. Now, a couple of things. Okay, U.S. and Iran exchanged strikes for the first time since July. Big deal. If former judge says Lindsey Clancy jury could deliberate for days. Now, Danielle, you've been following this horrific story of a woman who kills three of her children.
3: Mm-hmm.
1: And I mean, don't tell me she's going to get off, do you think?
3: I don't know. It really does depend on what the jury looks like. What I last read was there's 9 women and 3 men. So there's a good chance that those women have probably had, well, a select few of them have had postpartum and has certain feelings about it. So right now, in my mind, it's favorable that maybe she'll just not go to prison, but that she might go to a mental hospital for the rest of her life.
1: Do you, I don't mean to put you on the spot, but do you think that would be fair?
3: It's really, really hard because I know she did it and she knows that she did it, but was she in the right frame of mind and how bad was it? I don't know. I really don't even know. Like, if I was on the jury, I don't even know what, because I know that she did it. Like, the justice system says, you know, this person did it. She admitted to doing it. Okay. Well, then she should go to prison. But then they're told, okay, but we're not, that's not the issue here. The issue here is was she in the right frame of mind? And honestly, I don't think anybody knows except for her.
1: Right now it says Clancy attorney nervous as jury deliberates. That's the latest. One dead, 15 may be missing at the Grand Canyon. I mean, there's been all the talk of the flood in Nepal because right. it's far more extreme. But back at home, we had one at the Grand Canyon. In Nepal, it's way over 900 people. It's going to be thousands of people.
2: Yeah, and those videos coming out of Nepal, they don't look real. They look like special effects from like a disaster movie.
1: Unbelievable. I've never seen anything like it, and I hope we never do again. What does this mean? Trump says Kristen Welker of Meet the Press will be reported to the FCC.
2: I don't know. So I'm keeping an eye on this story to see if it becomes a big story or if it's just Trump, rage posting on X. But I guess she came out and said that there's been mixed results in Trump-backed candidates in the primary. And I guess Donald Trump, he posted that it's like 99%. And so she's making up her own facts, and he's going to
1: see. But had he not done this, none of us would have known or cared because no one was watching Meet the Press.
2: Right.
1: I mean, doesn't he understand how this works?
2: I mean,
1: he has drawn attention now to something that nobody knew or cared about.
2: Right. Well, and it seems like the guy running the FCC right now, it seems
1: he'll
2: like
1: he'll do everything that the president wants him to do. They're all lapdogs, and it's sad and it's unfortunate.
2: Right.
1: Because he does some good things, but he negates them so quickly. Anyway, Debbie Dingell, Congresswoman Debbie Dingell, has a bill that would nullify the president's renaming of Lake Ontario. How is it, in all the troubles we have, somebody to say today, like they did back when Reagan was around, are you better off today than you were 4 years ago? There aren't a lot of us that would say yes. So, but now we're spending time to change the name of Lake Ontario from Lake America back to Lake Ontario. Do we really need to spend time doing this?
2: No, we don't. And I think that the president spends a lot of time on things like this that don't benefit anyone way or another. And then the other side has to spend their time and spin their wheels negating it.
1: It's just sad. It's unfortunate. Data centers. I know while I was gone, because it came on my phone, I'm not quoting because I can't. But Nolan Finley wrote something like to the effect of data centers may be Michigan's last great chance. And I can't help but thinking also that since data centers are going to be somewhere, and since we've got plenty of land, maybe we should have them happen in Michigan in places where they're not going to hurt people and where millions and millions of tax dollars will come in and jobs and everything else. I can't help but thinking there's got to be a way we can make this happen.
2: Yeah, I mean, right now there's all the pushback from the community. Hopefully what can happen is between these communities and the companies building the data center, they can find somewhere to meet in the middle, because obviously you don't want them using up all the resources. Obviously you don't want them raising people's bills. But like you said, Paul, someone is going to build these data centers, and we don't want to miss out on the economic benefit.
1: It, as Nolan said, something to the effect of, maybe the last great opportunity we have. And we do need to look toward the future and what we've got for Michigan. We've got a lot of clean water and we've got a lot of land. And we need to be good stewards of both of those things. And if people think that the data centers are going to destroy all that, well, then that's why there's taking second and third looks. But there's got to be a way, it seems to me. All right, Michael, thank you. Thanks for holding down the fort while I was gone, and to all the people that filled in for us and did a nice job. We appreciate it. And I know it's extra work for you because you have to not only produce the show, you have to hold hands. And you stopped holding my hand a long time ago, which I've been meaning to.

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14: We have an accident on I-696 westbound at DeQuinder Road. Some construction blocking your right lane on 75 northbound at I-696. And steer clear of an accident on I-75 northbound at Dixie Highway. Now WJR Weather First from the Weather Channel. Rain off and on today. Otherwise cloudy with a high of 85. Right now it's 80 degrees. A little bit of sprinkles in the Motor City. Partly cloudy for Tuesday with a high of 92. I'm Rich Luzinski, WJR Traffic and Weather First.
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16: Well, this is the way the president talks. I'm going to talk to somebody else, though. I'm not questioning the president on what he is calling the biggest oil deal in world history. It very well may be. But I do want to talk

0: to somebody who actually is the head of petroleum analysis at Gas Buddy. It's our buddy, Patrick DeHaan. Hello, Patrick. Good Monday to you.
1: Good to be with you, Paul.
0: So is this the biggest oil deal in world history?
1: Well, you know, it certainly is extremely monumental. It's very significant. I don't know if it stands, it would probably indeed rise to a very high level in terms of the importance and how it shifts the path moving forward. There's no denying it. Venezuela has some of the largest proven oil reserves of any country on the planet. And by the way, unlike our strategic reserve, which is a reserve that has oil that's ready to flow to the market, when we talk about Venezuela's proven oil reserves, it's simply that geologists are estimating that this amount of oil may lie under the surface of Venezuela's soil. And those estimates, as you may know, can be off. So I'm not here to diminish anything, but a lot of these estimates also stem from an era of Venezuela that was run by Hugo Chavez. So when you hear Venezuela has the largest proven oil reserves on the planet, just know that this is not a precise science.
0: You know, the one good thing is that we're hearing a good report from our president and from their president. The acting president is describing this deal as a step toward economic recovery that will modernize the country's oil industry. The fact that America will own a good portion of it doesn't seem to bother her.
1: Well, and that's the part of the legality of the deal, which I'm not a legal scholar. Venezuela's constitution is pretty implicit in stating that Venezuela's oil is for the benefit of its people. So, you know, where I start to have open-ended questions as well as, you know, what I'm being asked is that, you know, when it comes down to it, the constitution of Venezuela is very clear. And keep in mind, Maduro was reelected and this regime was so-called reelected with many allegations of election fraud. So the narrative here, when it comes to oil companies assessing the situation, they're probably not going to want to invest billions of dollars right away until there's some clarity. Will there be elections? Will there be a new leader? Will the new leader feel the same way about Venezuela's vast natural resources, right? Because oil companies have lived through Chavez, and they've invested billions of dollars, and those investments were seized and taken by Venezuela's regime under Hugo Chavez. So that's where oil companies aren't necessarily chomping at the bit to get back in Venezuela. So all of that to say is who knows how long this deal sticks. There's not much clarity on it at this moment. But if it does stand, it would be a paradigm shift in oil production.
0: Yeah, now that you bring all this up, and no one better than you, Patrick DeHaan, head of petroleum analysis at Gas Buddy, I recall way back in the beginning of this conversation that there were oil companies that notably went against the president's wishes by not charging in to take advantage of this new lucrative oil field advantage, I guess. Because they were there before. They got burned. They got burned to the tune of billions of dollars, and they felt that it was a bad risk, a bad gamble. But does this make this you said it. You're right. We don't know the details. The devil is in the details. We don't yet know the details. But if they can work the details out, that Venezuela's not fully known, but vast oil reserves coming into our hands could only help. But the big question that everybody wants to know, because people don't look long term. If you told me that gas prices will go down in 10 years, even though that's good, people don't care. They want to know in 10 days. So what's your guess about gas prices going down or when that might happen?
1: Well, and this is more of an exact science. It's not really so much of a guess as everything else or some of the other things that I mentioned. But without a doubt in my mind, this deal, this billions of barrels of oil, is going to take years to have a measurable impact on what you and I are paying at the pump. It's not going to impact prices for Labor Day. It's not going to impact prices for next Labor Day, and maybe Labor Day beyond that. So we're at years. The administration has been trying to do different things with waivers, with deals to bring prices down. But I think I'm pretty much, you know, everyone can agree that not much of that has worked. The national average is still 403. Gas prices in Michigan are still very elevated compared to last year. The national average is up 80 cents from last year. So for all that has, you know, been talked about, none of it has led to gas prices going back down to where they were last year. And by the way, last year was the cheapest Labor Day since Labor Day of 2020. This year, Labor Day is shaping up to be the most expensive ever. So, you know, the administration may try, but that doesn't guarantee results. And so far, Americans that are pumping gasoline and diesel into their cars have not really seen any relief. Now, some relief may be coming, and that's because gasoline demand declines. Schools reopen, kids go back to school, summer vacations are over, demand for gasoline declines into the colder weather. Well, why? Because, you know, when temperatures are the 60s and 70s, you don't dump your boat into the lake like when you do in the middle of summer for July 4 when it's 85 degrees. So consumers buy less gasoline in the fall. That continues into the winter. But more importantly, in 2 weeks, we'll make the switch back to cheaper winter gasoline. So there is some downward relief coming, but that could be offset by what is happening with these geopolitical tensions. The U.S. and Iran, that's impactful to oil. But specifically Ukraine attacking yet another Russian oil refinery is problematic because you can have all the oil in the world, but if there's nobody refining it, you can have all that oil and you'll have no gasoline, diesel, or jet fuel. And that's why, by the way, diesel is so high, because Russia plays a big role in diesel prices, and Ukraine continues to knock offline major Russian oil refineries.
0: Excellent points, for sure. Patrick DeHaan, head of petroleum analysis at GasBuddy. So what we do know, even though there are a lot of questions that remain, that the United States will get 55% of the effective output, but not clear what portion of that comes from an ownership stake and how much of it comes from the right to buy oil at cost. It's also, as you've discussed, unclear how the industry overall is going to react in persuading big American oil companies to come back in, return to the region, could prove a challenge given the political uncertainty and damaged infrastructure. And I understand that the only U.S. oil company actively producing in Venezuela is Chevron, and interestingly enough, they're not talking.
1: Yeah, Chevron had been given an exemption to work around the sanctions that the U.S. had put on Iran. So Chevron is down there already. They've been working with Venezuela's government for a while. And yeah, I mean, and oil companies need to be careful as well, because their interests don't necessarily align with the president. And you know, the more money they invest in boosting Venezuela's oil output, the more oil is in the global market and the lower prices are. And do oil companies love low prices? Not really.
0: Well put, and we'll end it with that. Patrick DeHaan, head of petroleum analysis at GasBuddy, thanks for being our buddy and for helping us all along for all these years. We appreciate it.
1: Thanks, Paul. Appreciate it.
0: We continue in Focus with Daron Levin coming up on WJR. 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
0: So nice to be back home. I love traveling. It's great. I don't like going on vacation. It's hard to explain all this because I like doing what I do so much. But you get away. Kim taught me this because I never used to take all my vacation time. You get away and then you get a different perspective and you come back really raring to go. And I'm raring to go and I'm happy to be back. I thank all the people who worked for me, sat in for me, and the team, Mike Parsons, Daniel Mason, Rich Luzinski, for all the work they had to do, extra work, Ann Thomas, et cetera, et cetera. And Kim and I are very thankful for all of that, but now happy to be back and to catch up with old friends that I haven't talked to in a while, Daron Levin being one of them, one of my longest friends. He is a freelance journalist. He was born in Israel, served in the Israeli military, and he is here with us now to talk about a variety of issues. Nice to have you here, Daron.
13: Nice to be back with you, Paul, and I hope you had a good rest, and we missed you, and welcome home.
0: Nice to be back, and we had a wonderful time with our WJR listeners, just wonderful. But here's the thing. It's all over still, the Fox News and any other network that chooses to run real news, and there are very few, but the whole Dr. Abdul El-Sayed situation now, obviously, for obvious political reasons, he's now apologizing for comments made after the Temple Israel attack. And he's saying his words were misconstrued. Here's my problem with Dr. Abdul El-Sayed, or as I like to call him, Dr. Smirk, because that's what he does all the time. He's always smirking. I thought he lost the smirk. He hasn't. I just saw it again. He's a very bright guy. And when you get a very bright guy with seemingly dangerous ideas and concepts, that scares the hell out of me, Daron.
13: Well, he's not just bright. He's also very glib, and he's an ambitious politician with an agenda that really, frankly, scares a lot of us and worries a lot of us. And the news break that you're seeing now is that many, many voters who are typical Democratic voters are really thinking about breaking ranks with the Democratic Party and crossing over to vote for Mike Rogers, because El-Sayed really doesn't represent anything we've ever seen at his level of politics before in the United States or in Michigan, for sure. And the polls suggest that this is going to be a very close race. And I applaud him for saying sorry, but his apology really wasn't very, it really was an equivocation, and it was qualified. He shouldn't have said what he said about the attack on Temple Israel, where I belong. He should have just said it was a mistake. We shouldn't have done it. We're sorry. We're never going to do it again. But the real issue is not the attack on Temple Israel per se, only that. It's also about his opposition to the existence of the state of Israel, which is very worrisome to many of us, not only of the Jewish faith, but of Americans in general, who have nurtured an alliance with this country for the last 75 years and are very worried about somebody coming into a position of responsibility who would oppose it.
0: And it's pretty clear that that's what would happen, and why a lot of people are, in fact, becoming Democrats. They're going to cross over, if you will, and vote for Mike Rogers. But my fear factor here is, which is the only way this other communist won in New York, in the most Jewish city in the United States of America. How could a guy who dislikes Jews or even hates Jews get elected mayor there? Well, it's because people didn't show up to vote. They just decided they weren't going to participate. But the people who wanted that hate voted. And now look where New York is. And people, I don't know if people understand, New York's in such trouble. All the things he said he was going to do, he has not been able to do. And when he said he was going to hold the line on apartment prices from having family members getting apartments there, the prices shot sky high because they want to get them sky high before he locks them down. So he just doesn't understand how to do anything. I'm not saying that Dr. El-Sayed is in the same position. He isn't. You're right. Glib. When I watched him with Jesse Waters, he ate Jesse Waters for lunch. And I fear that he has that ability that could convince some people that he isn't a bad influence when he really is.
13: Well, we have a real economic problem in the United States right now, and I think he, Mamdani, and the governor of California are really selling snake oil in a way, because we've seen the purchasing power of the dollar go down about 25% in the last 5 years, meaning it costs $1.25 to buy something today that used to cost a dollar, and that we remember in our recent memory cost a dollar. And so when people go into the grocery store and they see a watermelon in the summertime selling for $10 or a tomato selling for $3, they're very apt to listen to the first person who comes along who says, I know what we can do about this. Well, there are solutions to this. We're way too far in debt. We have interest rates that were too low for too long. We passed out too much money to too many people, and debts have to be paid. And that's going to create some pain. But anybody who comes along and says, I can fix this by having a government-sponsored grocery store, or we can have Medicare for everyone, or I can lower the cost of this or lower the cost of that, or let's tax billionaires. We'll take the money away from the billionaires, and then everything's going to be okay. These people are selling snake oil. And unfortunately, there are a lot of people who are really willing to bite on that idea and cast a vote for them. And they mustn't do that, because the results are going to be awful.
0: Just keep an eye on New York City and how well that hasn't worked out so far. It's living, breathing right in front of us. Doron Levin, always a pleasure. Freelance journalist, born in Israel, served in the Israeli military, all-around good guy. Thank you, sir.
13: Thanks, Paul. And as I said before, welcome home. Nice to have you back.
0: Certainly nice to be home, for sure. We've got a little bit more for you here, so stay with us. Ryan Ermani coming up as well here on WJR on a Monday edition, August 31st. Goodbye, August. We knew you well.
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26: We have an accident blocking your left lane on I-75 southbound after Luna Pier Road. Construction slows you down on 75 northbound at I-696. And we still have those repairs going on I-94 westbound between North River Road and Metro Parkway. That's blocking your left lane. Should be done by 5 this evening. Now, WJR weather first from the Weather Channel. Rain off and on today, otherwise overcast for the afternoon. It's 82 degrees right now, partly cloudy for Tuesday with a high of 92. I'm Rich Luzinski, WJR Traffic and Weather First.
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0: I see, while I was gone, this came online, and it was embargoed, but now I think it's been, I hope it's been released. I don't see a release date, but I think this has been here long enough. Did you already hear that Mackinac Island has been ranked the number one weekend getaway in the Midwest by U.S. News & World Report?
2: I did, and it's new to me.
0: Oh, boy. I hope this isn't the embargo time.
2: Uh-oh. Oh.
0: No, it can't be, because they were releasing this on Tuesday, August 25th. So
2: okay,
0: it's,
2: you're
0: it's
2: good.
0: I'm fine. Okay. Quote, to be named the best weekend getaway in the Midwest is a tremendous honor for Mackinac Island, said Tim High, formerly of WJR Radio. Tim is the executive director of the Mackinac Island Tourism Bureau. He is retiring soon. What a nice way to go out. On top. Tim went on to say, there's just something special about coming to Mackinac Island, leaving the cars behind, getting on a bike, enjoying the water, taking a little time to slow down. We're grateful to the travelers who continue to choose Mackinac Island for their getaways and help us celebrate what makes this place so special. Well, congratulations, the great state of Michigan and Mackinac Island. U.S. News & World Report, Mackinac Island ranked number one weekend getaway in the Midwest. And it deserves it. It is so very special. It's sad that there are people who either think they can't afford to go there because they think everything's expensive, but there are prices of all ranges for places to stay. And though gas is more expensive than you'd like it to be, you're not going to have to use that much to get there, I think. And,
2: one,
0: of course, you won't use any
2: trip,
0: once you're there.
2: Yeah. One tank trip, I believe, is what they're called.
0: Well, it'd be a one-tank trip, yeah. And it's worth it. I mean, for people to be traveling from all over the world to go to Mackinac Island, and it's literally in our backyard, we should all get there.
2: Plus, the guy that tells you about the ferries on the boat, that's pretty good perk.
0: That
2: too.
0: Guy in the Shepler's Ferry, I hope he gets a real job someday. He does have a good announcer's voice, though, doesn't he?
2: Yeah. I don't know. That might be his peak.
0: These things amaze me. I don't know a lot about them. I always wanted a good telescope, and I'm not exactly sure why. I just wanted to look into the heavens and see things that we couldn't see with our naked eye.
2: Right.
0: Not that I have a fully dressed eye, but with our naked eye, we're not able to see things. And so I always wanted a good telescope. I never had a good telescope. Did you ever have a good telescope?
2: No, I just had the one that was just like a glorified binocular, you know?
0: Yeah. Well, this one's a really good telescope. It's called the Nancy Grace Roman Space Telescope that was launched into space yesterday.
2: That's a tongue twister.
0: It is. And I thought it was Nancy Grace, the person on television. I went, are you kidding me? Anyway, it's not.
2: What planet are you from?
0: It is a woman who had quite a history at NASA, matter of fact, but aboard a SpaceX Falcon Heavy rocket. It's a $4 billion telescope, and they say it's going to usher in a new era of discovery, making the invisible visible and setting the foundation for the research for life beyond our solar system. It's astonishing because, you know, Hubble was a big deal, and I think Hubble lasted longer than they ever expected it would. But it's 1,000 times faster than Hubble, sending back 1.4 terabytes of data daily. Now, that's a lot. I don't quite comprehend it. It's like me trying to comprehend $1 trillion. But so it's unbelievable how much more powerful this telescope would be. So do we want to take a side bet and all of the betting on this over the Hubble, that it never lives up to even the Hubble's experience.
2: I feel like we were more easy to impress back in the days of the Hubble. You know, we're a little more jaded now. So maybe
0: that's an interesting look at the reality of today. We are jaded,
2: right? Like,
0: and we are harder to impress.
2: Like, how many times have there been like stories about, oh, well, these UFO files have been unsealed, and we're like, no, president renamed another lake.
0: That's a very good point. And I appreciate the way you're showing how jaded you are.
2: Yeah.
0: by just expressing yourself here.
2: It's all I know how to be.
0: Well, so this telescope, supposedly, if the picture from Hubble is like 5 inches by 5 inches, the picture from this telescope is like 5 yards by 5 yards.
2: Wow.
0: The difference is apparently astonishing.
2: We might see some weird stuff.
0: We might see that the man on the moon, for example, is a woman. I mean, there could be any number of things.
2: I for one, would find that refreshing.
0: Well, it would be, and it would not be a surprise. Because, of course, man's time on Earth is way more limited than we men know. And as soon as AI figures a way to take the garbage out to the curb, we're done.
2: If it was a man on the moon, he would have found a way to blow it up by now.
0: Well, probably. Yeah. Well, there's that, too. So what about this man who wants the Supreme Court to let him make his own whiskey? Did you hear that story?
2: No, you can't. You're not allowed to?
0: I didn't know that you couldn't.
2: No, I thought you just needed a bathtub and a jug with the three X's on it.
0: This man is next door, not in our friendly Canadian area, but our friendly Ohio area, named John Rehm of Ohio, wants to distill his own liquor and has asked the Supreme Court to intervene. Why would the Supreme Court? Anyway, conservative groups argue that lifting the U.S. ban on home distilling could lead to innovation and revitalization in the spirits industry. The ban on home distilling dates back to laws in 1866 and 1868 intended to prevent tax evasion. Congress legalized home brewing in 1978, leading to a boom in small breweries. The Supreme Court may consider the case to limit the federal government's reach into private conduct in homes. I don't know. I mean, it's like making your own granola, isn't it?
2: Right.
0: What's the big deal?
2: Yeah, and if you're worried about tax evasion, just tax the supplies or whatever you need to make it.
0: Don't you not offer them suggestions on what to tax?
2: You know, talking about jaded, Paul, like, oh, maybe it's maybe they're worried about it being unhealthy and spreading disease. Nope, it's about tax evasion.
0: Yeah, right. It's all about money. Okay, we were hoping maybe we'd hear from Kevin Dietz, but at the same time we were watching on Fox, the vice president hadn't even left Washington. And poor Kevin's been there first in line, and he's going to be coming on with Ryan Ermanni as Ryan Ermanni's coming on. Hello, Ryan.
5: Paul, is it you?
0: It is actually Paul W. Smith in for Paul W. Smith.
5: I want to tell you that you are like a warm blanket on a cold day in the fall. To hear your voice on these fine airwaves once again, it is great to have you back. I'm glad you get your time. I'm glad you're taking the days because that is important. But to hear your voice from 12 to 2 was like a warm cup of cocoa on a cold day.
0: You're very sweet, Ryan. That's very kind of you. I will get the money to you as quickly as I can.
5: How you doing, man?
0: I'm doing well. It's always great to go and visit all these places I'm fortunate, lucky enough to do with our WJR Travel Club. But it's always, no matter where you've been, it's always better and great to be back home, and that's the way I feel. And I love this job. I love being on right after Kevin Dietz, right before you, Ryan Ermanni. And I'm going to do it again tomorrow, good Lord willing. So stand by for news and Ryan Ermanni. Regards, Paul W. Smith.
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12: Iranian leaders are in shock. I'm Lisa Brady, Fox News. That from the U.S. Treasury Secretary on the state of Iran's economy as he meets with G20 finance ministers in North Carolina, days after launching an effort to isolate Iran economically.
13: I want to thank the European Union for their very fulsome support for Operation Economic Outcast. They made it known today in the strongest terms that they support it.
12: Secretary Scott Bessent also says Iran's economy could collapse within weeks or months, but despite the economic pressure, more shots fired, ratcheting up tension in the region.
15: The United Arab Emirates says they shot down an Iranian drone flying over its territorial waters Monday. The incident followed exchanges of strikes between the U.S. and the Islamic Republic of Iran, the first of such hostilities in a month. The U.S. struck Larak Island in the Strait of Hormuz, saying Iran's paramilitary IRGC was preparing to use missiles to lay new undersea mines.
12: Fox's Evan Brown. Iran also firing at U.S. military sites in Jordan. President Trump says they'll be hit very hard in response. He's facing calls for lower gas prices ahead of the midterms and now plans to meet with oil sellers.
16: President Trump is meeting with oil refiners and distributors at the White House Tuesday to discuss ways to expand refining capacity. A White House official says the ultimate goal is lowering gasoline prices. The average price of a gallon has hovered around $4 since the U.S. launched war against Iran. President Trump has pushed oil companies to lower prices amid record-setting profits and suggested a Justice Department investigation into potential price gouging. Companies have denied keeping prices artificially high.
12: Fox's Jared Halpern. A long stretch of the Colorado River is closed to hikers and boaters as a search continues for some 15 people missing in the Grand Canyon after flash flooding killed at least two over the weekend. Search teams concerned about more storms today. 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
26: We still have that wreck on I-75 southbound after Luna Pier Road that's blocking your left lane. Some construction blocking your right lane on I-75 northbound at I-696. It's going to be that way through tomorrow. I-94 westbound between North River Road and Metro Parkway. We still have that repair project going on. That's closing your left lane. Should be done by 5 this afternoon. And debris in the two left lanes on I-96 westbound at Novi Road. You want to make sure you steer clear of that. Now, WJR Weather First from the Weather Channel. Rain off and on today. Otherwise overcast for the afternoon. It's 82 degrees, partly cloudy for Tuesday with a high of 92. I'm Rich Luzinski, WJR Traffic and Weather First.
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5: Hey, let's go on a Monday, August 31st, 2026. Ryan Ermani, JR Afternoon. You know who's across the glass. It is Beth Ann Long. It is Danielle Mason. Ladies, how we doing today? I feel completely refreshed from a weekend in Boston, eating some chowder.
14: What?
5: Some oysters.
14: Did you tell us you were doing
5: some
14: that?
5: Some lobster.
17: I knew he was going. I don't think he said it on the air.
14: Wow. You didn't tell us.
5: I never tell you I'm leaving before I go.
14: Why?
5: I don't know. It's just a, I don't know. I just never say, like, I'm leaving town on X date and this is when I'm coming back. I'm old school like that. I never post pictures while I'm actually gone. You post them when you come back.
14: Why?
17: Doesn't need those stalkers.
14: I'm gonna need your life 360, right? Please.
5: Have you seen my social media? Have you seen the lunatics out there?
14: You're right. You're right. me being one of them.
5: You are not. Beth, I know you had a great weekend too.
17: I did. I had Friday off as well. My mom and I handled some wedding stuff for my brother, and then my mom spent the whole weekend over here with me. We did lots of shopping, and just we kicked the boyfriend out of the house.
5: I love that. Now, is he susceptible? Like, is he like, absolutely,
17: yeah,
5: honey, I will absolutely leave, and this is your time?
17: Yeah, he was totally good with it. He doesn't care. He also, like, I think my mom and I annoy him together.
5: I would be like, are you sure this is like a gift?
17: It was. It was enjoyable. He got to go hang out with friends all weekend.
5: Right.
17: I got to hang out with my mom. I was able to get his birthday gift.
5: I love that.
17: I think I'm going to be girlfriend of the year for this one.
5: I mean, I think you already are.
17: Thanks. He told me too. He made sure to tell me.
5: That is awesome. I'm glad he did that. That's awesome. You know, these weekends where you're spending time, whether you're taking a weekend trip to Boston or whether you're just hanging out with mom, that is so special. In one of the stories today we were doing earlier on the morning show at Fox 2 was that 82% of adults are going through life on autopilot, meaning like we are just running this rat race and we do not come up for air at all. It is so nice once in a while to be able to just take a minute and be present where you are, what you're doing now, enjoying time with mom or enjoying time with a loved one, or even if you're just taking a minute and kicking your feet up in your apartment, whatever the case may be, to stop and smell the roses from time to time and really take care of yourself. I think that's awesome to have a weekend like that.
17: I agree. It's so needed to just, like, get a break, because I completely agree with that. I feel like most of us are just in autopilot. I know I am.
5: Yeah. Sure. No, I can absolutely understand that, my friends. All right. I want to get you caught up on some news. We got a great show for you today, but I want to lead local here and some good news for drivers in Oakland County. If you are listening right now, driving on 696, we've got some major progress there in the Restore the Reuther project. After six months, the westbound I-696 ramps to 75 are reopened. Project all part of that massive rebuilding effort focused on modernizing 696. The Michigan Department of Transportation says all east and westbound 696 lanes should open by the end of the year. Now, there's going to be work on the east and westbound 696 between 75 and DeQuinder next year, but obviously there's a ways to go, but this feels like a significant date in that project. So many drivers have been fighting the good fight on 696. So to have that major ramp open, that's a big deal. Also today, back to school for students in the state of Michigan. I know last week Detroit went back and several other districts went back. Today, the state's second largest school district, Utica Schools, welcomed back about 20,000 students today. Southfield, Birmingham, Ann Arbor, Huron Valley, Centerline, Lands Cruz, Novi, all back. About 70% of the students in the state are now back to school. My kids don't go back until next week. It is just too long. We got to get these kids back to school before Labor Day, in my opinion. I'm probably in the minority on that. I know, a lot of people assume and like to have that post-Labor Day start. But when you are in it, when you are in this grind, I've got an 11-year-old and 9-year-old. You know, the last couple of weeks of summer is just, I mean, everything's done. Most kids are back to school. 70% of the kids in the state are back to school. We talk about education all the time. And in fact, Fox News Sunday just did an entire show about it yesterday. Rahm Emanuel was on. These kids have got to go back to school. The first 4 days of school are completely meaningless anyway. I don't want to call them meaningless, but you're basically meeting your teachers. You're getting acclimated. You're learning where your locker is. Maybe you're learning your locker combination. You're learning the routine. You're getting into it. And then how about take that Friday, Saturday, Sunday, Monday off, and then when you come back on the Tuesday after Labor Day, it is instruction time. And you're ready to go. Now, I mean, you're back after Labor Day. You're dilly-dallying for a couple of days, and then you get started. I don't know. I could be in the minority on that, and I probably am. But I just think now more than ever, we got to get these kids back to school. Right now, Vice President J.D. Vance is in Michigan. He's visiting a manufacturing facility in Sterling Heights. I know Kevin Dietz is there. Dietz has been there all day getting the rundown. Vance is stumping for the Republican ticket here. Some top Republicans, including Senate candidate Mike Rogers, Republican candidate for Governor John James, and Captain Mike Bouchard, who is running to replace John James in Congress, is also there. So I do not believe J.D. Vance has taken the podium yet. We can maybe try to get some remarks when and if he starts talking. He was supposed to take the stage at 2, and we'll keep a close eye on that for you. But a big show today, lots of political talk to discuss with you. John James was on Face the Nation yesterday with Margaret Brennan. You will hear some of that. Also, Abdul El-Sayed is apologizing, in a way, to Jewish voters. We'll talk about that. You'll hear that apology. And Google Maps has made the change to Lake America. And one of the president's former friends, as you'd say, John Bolton, former ambassador during the Trump first term, certainly no friend now to this president, has an interesting take on President Trump and why he does this stuff. We'll play that for you in just a little bit as well. We're jam-packed on a Monday. Glad to have you along with us. And don't forget, we are on YouTube as well. If you would like to watch us today, feel free, 760 WJR on YouTube. 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It does not cost you a thing at all. It just makes it easier for you to find us when you're looking for us. Having fun. That sun is out now on a Monday. 760 WJR.

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6: That debris on I-96 westbound at Novi Road has cleared. I-94 westbound between North River Road and Metro Parkway still have some construction closing your left lane. That's until 5 this evening. Expect some stop and go on I-94 eastbound between I-96 and Woodward Avenue. Also on 75 southbound between I-375 and the Lodge. And if you haven't heard already, I-696 westbound, your off-ramp to northbound and southbound I-75 has reopened. That's been closed since late February. Now, WJR Weather First from the Weather Channel. Rain off and on today. A little bit of sunshine peeking in through the clouds here in the Motor City. Otherwise, overcast for the rest of the afternoon. It's 82 degrees right now, partly cloudy for Tuesday with a high of 92. I'm Rich Luzensky, WJR Traffic and Weather First.
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8: WJR, I have long said that the state of Michigan, to me, and I think if you just judge by the amount of publicity that our state's elections are getting nationally, I don't think there's any doubt that Michigan is the focus of the November general election. It's a very purple state, and so much of the focus is here. You've got the Vice President, J.D. Vance, in town right now. Everybody's talking about the Senate candidates, Abdul El-Sayed and Mike Rogers. Mike Rogers was on Fox and Friends this morning. Abdul El-Sayed is campaigning downtown. It is incredible the amount of publicity our state is getting. But nationally, not too much has been made of the gubernatorial race until yesterday. Michigan Republican gubernatorial nominee John James was on Face the Nation yesterday with CBS host Margaret Brennan. Now, I love the Sunday shows. I think they're very entertaining to watch. I mean, they're maddening to watch at times as well. But I'd love to know what everybody thinks about this. Let me just give the phone number out because I have not done that yet so far today. 800-859-0WJR, 800-859-0957. The disdain that Margaret Brennan has for any Republican that shows up on her show is so apparent. I cannot believe that Barry Weiss, who is making all kinds of changes at CBS, has not looked at that show and maybe said to tone it down. She just completely looks disgusted with any Republican or conservative that is on her show. She does not treat the Republicans the same way she treats the Democrats. It is so uncomfortable to watch her. Listen to this one exchange.
9: In a state like Michigan, we have the most extreme ticket running with Abdul

0: Syed and Jocelyn Benson campaigning with people who said that we deserve 9/11. I say never forget.
1: Wow. I want to ask you about some issues with your platform and the like, but never forget, of course. I'm sorry, did you just accuse Senate candidates of something to do with terrorism? I'm not clear on what you just said.
0: Yeah, they're campaigning with extremists who say that America deserved 9/11. And I think that coming up on the 25th anniversary of 9/11, these are statements that are way out of bounds and should definitely be clarified. Michigan is ground zero for this republic in this next election. Yeah. And we need to make sure that we stop socialism and that we save the state of Michigan, because if we don't do it here, it's going to go to the rest of the country.
2: Watching her makes my makes me want to peel my fingernails off. It legit. I have never seen somebody that wow. Now that's out there too, if you want to. Maybe that's just me. I don't know. You can say I'm wrong if you want. I don't think I am. I'd be more than willing to hear your take on Margaret Brennan, maybe in the pantheon of Sunday morning talk shows or Sunday morning hosts. But as far as the issues go, couple of big issues facing Michigan's next governor. Obviously, the trade war with Canada. There is no doubt that Michigan will be hit harder than just about any other state in our country. Here's what James had to say about an ongoing trade war with Canada.
1: Michigan, in particular, has a major reliance on trade with Canada, your neighbor to the north. Their prime minister said he's going to match the U.S. tariffs on Canada dollar for dollar starting September 8th. Do you have any idea what this trade war is going to cost Michigan?
0: Absolutely. I am somebody who actually understands the automotive industry. I'm an automotive supplier. Mm-hmm. I have actually created jobs in the state of Michigan, and I recognize how important and crucial our partnership with our friends and family in Canada is. But I also recognize how crucial it is that the status quo not continue. Michigan has lost over 300,000 manufacturing jobs since the 90s, and that cannot continue. But at the same time, we need the negotiators to go back to the table, stop acting like children, and negotiate a fair, mutually beneficial, reciprocal deal that will benefit the United States of America and the state of Michigan. As a governor, I will be able to work with the president, be able to work with the prime minister to make sure that we can do this. Hopefully it doesn't take that long, but I stand ready and willing to assist to make sure that we have an economy that works for Michiganders and one that will continue to create prosperity in the state of Michigan.
2: Do you know what a trade war with Canada will cost Michigan? Yes, Margaret, I have an automotive background. There probably isn't anybody more qualified to know what the impact of the trade war with Canada will do to our state than James, specifically when it comes to that particular sector. More on getting a deal done with Canada.
0: The negotiators need to get back in the room and negotiate and not leave until they have a deal. As a governor of the state of Michigan, I will be uniquely situated to make sure that these things don't happen and we continue to grow jobs, because the fact of the matter is Michigan is 42nd in the nation in infrastructure. Mm-hmm. We're 43rd in the nation in economy. We're 45th in the nation in education. We're 46th overall. Yeah. Outside people want to make this about the president. Democrats want to make this about the president. But there are 45 states doing better than Michigan, and we all have the same president. Yeah. By having a governor who will work with everybody on both sides, and including Canada, to make sure that we grow our economy, because the status quo isn't working. Yeah, Michigan has been hurt. We will continue forward to have a more prosperous future and affordable future for Michigan.
2: That's what we need, Beth Ann. We need thought bubbles of what Margaret Brennan wants to say compared to what she is saying. I thought John James handled himself great in that environment. Because that is, I mean, it's a show. You know, she's out there trying to make you look bad. And I thought James handled himself tremendously. I really do. I think John James, over the last several weeks specifically, has been really disciplined and really dialed in on a message. This trade war with Canada has to end. It has to end for the United States, but more importantly, it has to end with Michigan. And I do believe that if you are somebody that is willing to work with the president, and obviously John James and Mike Rogers are willing to work with this president, I think if you talk to Donald Trump, right, wrong, or indifferent, you probably could sway him in any direction you want. Just ask Bill Maher. He is not dug in on just about anything. And if you tell him that, you know, this is really hurting the people of Michigan, if you are willing to have that conversation with him, and maybe even just, I don't want to say beg, but for lack of a better way to say it, beg, hey, please, get a deal done because our people are suffering here in Michigan. You may be able to get something done. Now, that's Canada. I wanted to get to another major issue, and that's data centers. Another major issue for voters in this election will be surrounding data centers. James was asked about that in his position on building data centers. Here it is.
1: You've said both that the decision to allow data centers should be left to local communities, and then the John James campaign said you support a moratorium on new data centers until there's a plan to protect local communities. Which is it?
0: Yeah, they're not mutually exclusive. They're the same. My position is that we need to have a plan to protect our communities. Until we do, then we have to make sure that we have local control. Our electricity bills can't go up. We must protect our water. We have
1: so
0: to prevent pollution.
1: For now,
0: that includes land, air, noise pollution, and then we need to make sure that we prioritize blighted and brown fields over productive green farmland. And then, of course, we all need to make sure that we have diverse growth in our economy. But Michigan is open for business, but we are not for sale. We need to make sure that we're repealing Public Act 233 and Public Act 235 that give Lansing all the control and pursues these Green New Deal initiatives that are making everything more expensive, from our gas to our groceries. You look at our prices, from our taxes to our energy costs, we are the highest amongst other Midwestern states. So again, we need to have local control, and we need to make sure we prevent pollution, make sure our electricity bills don't go up, we prioritize blighted brown fields over productive green farmland.
2: Brutal. God. There's very few there are very few people I just can't stomach. She's one of them. But I bring up that specific soundbite about data centers because President Trump is commenting on data centers, and a lot of Republicans are going to have to answer for this. And the president is underwater when it comes to data centers. More on this next, 760 WJR.
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11: News. I'm John Saucier, hearing from Vice President J.D. Vance, who weighs in on the strength of the U.S. military today. This is the U.S. and Iran are training strikes for the first time in weeks.
12: I think that we're in a position, the United States, where as strong as we have ever been, we're only going to get stronger under the president's leadership. We certainly saw under the Biden administration that the military was underinvested in and under-resourced. We're fixing that every day.
11: The U.S. military reportedly going after our Iranian sites that were trying to lay mines in the Strait of Hormuz. With less than 2 months until the midterms, more progressive candidates continuing to call for Immigration and Customs Enforcement Agency to be abolished. Homeland Security Secretary Mark Wayne Mullen on Fox.
13: We make over 2,600 arrests a day on these illegals, and overwhelmingly, the majority of them, Brian, are criminals. Those are thugs.
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3: We still have that wreck on I-75 southbound after Luna Pier Road. It's in the clearing stages, but you're still slow there. I-696 westbound off ramps to northbound and southbound 75 have reopened. That debris on I-96 westbound at Novi Road is cleared as well. And we still have some slowdowns on I-94 eastbound between I-96 and Woodward. Now WJR weather first from the Weather Channel. Rain off and on today. Otherwise overcast for the afternoon. 82 degrees right now. Partly cloudy for Tuesday with a high of 92. I'm Rich Luzinski, WJR traffic and weather first.
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18: 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Right now, it's JR Afternoon with Ryan Ermani.
2: Vice President of the United States, J.D. Vance in Sterling Heights. peeked in on that. He is not at the podium yet. We will take you there live for a little bit when he does get to the podium. We did see Transportation Secretary Sean Duffy in the background, so he was out and about over there, so maybe it won't be too much longer. But, yeah, the Vice President of the United States is in town here in our state, stumping for the Republicans. We'll check in with that in just a little bit. But I had mentioned data centers in John James's response to a question on Margaret Brennan Face the Nation, the Sunday morning show on CBS yesterday. And look, data centers are going to be one of the major topics leading into November's general election. People, people don't want them built in their neighborhood. And I understand that. I really do. Republicans, even, I believe the latest Gallup poll, over 60% of Republicans do not want data centers near them. So this is an issue that the president doesn't have a lot of support on. However, he took to Truth Social today and weighed in on that topic. In a Truth Social post, he wrote, "The only reason that communities throughout the USA should not want data centers is if they want to end up being backwards and poor. If they want to be successful and rich with far lower taxes and jobs all over the place, let data reign. The good news is that there are plenty of other places that want them. If we kill the golden goose, you will only have yourselves to blame. China could not be happier with this anti-data center movement. Actually, they can't believe it's happening." End of post. Now, a lot of Republicans, Mike Rogers, John James, have said they want to learn more about data centers. And now you've got President Trump coming out and saying, hey, if you don't want data centers, it's not a great position to have because we want more data centers here. Now, Stephen Moore, I found this to be interesting as well. 800-859-0WJR if you want to weigh in on any of this. Stephen Moore, economic advisor to the president, posting over the last couple of days this story about data centers in the small town of Quincy, Washington. This is what Moore said. "Data centers helped resurrect Quincy, Washington. The poverty rate fell from 29.4% to 6.2%. Tech tax revenue funded a new high school, hospital, library, police, and fire stations, while residents' property taxes decreased. Build data centers in communities that want jobs, investment, and economic revival." 800-859-0WJR, 800-859-0957. The question that I have for you is, can President Trump, and we've seen this countless times over countless issues, get his supporters to come around and see his side of things? Beth Ann, do we have J.D. Vance? Is that what?
19: He's taking the podium. We're getting it set up.
2: Okay, great. We'll do that. We'll go to J.D. Vance when he gets there and says all the hellos and everything like that. But can this president get Republicans on board with this? Can he get his supporters on board with this? Because right now, and again, if you believe the polls, and over 60%, I believe that number was like 63% in the latest, I can't remember if it was a Gallup poll or a Pew poll, but it was one of those polls. Can he get them on board? And you're going to hear this story of Quincy, Washington a lot over the next little while. Quincy, Washington, the story about it is fairly unique, and it's one that will be talked about in the press when it comes to a positive story of data centers. In the gist of the story is it's a tiny farming town in Washington State, and Microsoft is pointing to this city, Quincy, Washington, and saying basically this is how it can work for you. The population is about 8,100. For years, it was known for potatoes, apple orchards, and food processing. Then about 20 years ago, Microsoft started building data centers there. The area had cheap land, cooler climate, access to a lot of hydroelectric power. And the interesting part is all this data center tax revenue helped ultimately pay for a new state-of-the-art high school, new hospital, brand new aquatic center, lazy river, water slides, all kinds of stuff, police station, fire station. That is a positive story of what a data center can do in an area that you live. Now, the criticism of data centers is they don't necessarily create a ton of permanent jobs. One facility might employ 50 people or fewer, but if you're like Quincy, this small town, and you have a lot of data centers, that's a really big impact. That's the idea. And, you know, obviously another concern would be water, water consumption. Microsoft in the city spent $31 million on this system that treats and reuses the water that's needed to cool the facility. So according to the EPA, it saves about 138 million gallons of water every year. I know I need to spend my time more wisely other than digging into stories on Quincy, Washington. But I'm really interested in this particular story because, again, I think this is a story that you're going to hear a lot of over the next several months of what a data center can do for you, because the president is really going to be pushing this story. The president is going to be pushing for data centers. And ultimately, are the people that he has endorsed, are the candidates he has endorsed, are they going to fall in line and then just say, hey, come on in, data centers? Or is he going to continue to back candidates who maybe want to take a little bit of a pause? Now, I believe Gretchen Whitmer is in line. Governor Whitmer is in line with the president on this. She has welcomed data centers here to our state. And perhaps rightfully or right, wrong, or indifferent, however you feel about it, data centers are going to get built. Are they going to get built near you? That's the question. Now, going forward, Microsoft says it wants utilities to charge data centers enough to cover that massive electricity use. Grid upgrades, so those costs aren't passed down to the consumer, so they're not passed down to you. Plenty of concerns, obviously. You know, water, electricity, I understand that. I think those are valid concerns. In Quincy, those concerns were, didn't materialize. So, essentially, if you want to know what a data center can actually do for a community, they're going to say, look at Quincy, Washington. That will be the talking point. And maybe you heard it here first on 760 WJR.
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4: We've got some slow traffic on I-94 eastbound between I-96 and Woodward Avenue. Construction blocking your left lane on I-94 westbound between North River Road and Metro Parkway. And expect some stop and go on I-94 westbound between I-75 and Linwood Street. Now WJR Weather First from the Weather Channel. Rain off and on today, otherwise overcast for the afternoon. It's 83 degrees right now. Partly cloudy for Tuesday, a high of 92. I'm Rich Luzensky, WJR Traffic and Weather First.
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2: All right, welcome back. Hopefully your Monday is off to a great start. Hopefully your week is off to a great start. And if it's not, how about we turn it around right now? How about we do that? Shall we? Fine. Good. Welcome in, 760 WJR. I'm Ryan Armani, Beth Ann Long, Daniel Mason along with us. We're talking about data centers. The president with a post earlier today talking about data centers and the positive impact. And basically, you're stupid if you don't want one. And Republicans, a majority of them, do not want data centers built in their neighborhoods. And so the question I have is, can the president get his supporters to come around and meet him halfway or see eye to eye with him? He has been able to get supporters to really fall in line with just about every single idea, almost every single idea that, you know, he has come up with or he has over the last 10 plus years. Can he do it one more time? And is there enough time leading up to the midterms to get on board with his really want and need to have data centers built in this country? Lauren in Livonia, you're on 760 WJR. Hi, Lauren.
26: Hello. How are you doing today?
2: Doing great, my friend. Thanks for the call.
26: Well, I think that if we have net zero data centers where they use the wells and the heat pump process to cool the system, and then go down into the ground, a couple of basements. Now you've got cooling going there, and then turn some of that heat into energy to drive a generator so they provide part of their own electricity along with solar cells. Now you've got something that's almost neutral carbon-wise, and guess what? It's not sucking the water up. It's not sucking the energy up. And the net result is going to be even more money for the community when they do something like that.
2: Yeah.
26: Because think about it. They're getting a write-off for everything they do if it's carbon neutral.
2: Yeah, the science of how data centers are built, I think people, I'm not sure people really understand how they're built. I'm not sure I understand how they're built or how they can do this. This is what I know, though. And thanks so much for the call, Lauren. This is what I know. The conversation around data centers has completely been hijacked to all negative. We really don't hear many positive stories about data centers, the impact on a community at all. It is only in the negative. And the reason why I'm always hesitant when you only hear one thing about any topic is data centers aren't new. There are thousands of data centers in this country. There are hundreds here in the state of Michigan. All of the concerns that people have, and rightfully so, I'm not picking a side here at all. And if it sounds like that, I am certainly not. But we don't hear any of these major concerns that people have coming from places that currently have data centers. Do you understand what I'm trying to say? Like, there are thousands of data centers built in the United States. And so many people have concerns over these data centers. And I think maybe the easiest thing to do is, well, are these the concerns that are happening in Virginia, in Ohio, in Indiana, hell, in Michigan? We've got like 200 of them here already built. Maybe not to the scale where they want to build them now, but in Virginia they do, in California and in Indiana and Ohio, they absolutely do. And so if you want to know if electricity bills have gone up, let's just see what, like, can't we just go ask people in Ohio or Virginia? If you want to know if there's all this water being wasted or if it's being recycled, can't we go ask? I mean, these things are already built in this country. So I guess I'm just a little confused as to why we can't go out there and just see. Vice President J.D. Vance at the podium in Sterling Heights. Let's check in with him now for a couple of minutes.
6: But if you're here, the Temple Israel folks, please stand up and be recognized. And when this terrible anti-Semitic terrorist attack happened in this community, and by the way, it could have been so much worse, ladies and gentlemen, that guy showed up at that synagogue, at that school, with a desire to kill a lot of children, and he killed precisely zero children because of the brave security guards who did their job and did it very well. But you know, what he said about that attack is that troubled people cause trouble. I believe that's the exact quote. He said, troubled people cause trouble. He made an apology. Abdul El-Sayed made an apology for the very people who would perpetrate violence against hundreds of innocent American schoolchildren. But you've got to ask yourself, if he's willing to empathize not with the children who almost had their lives destroyed at the most innocent and what should be the safest place in the world, their school, what is he going to do when he goes to Washington, D.C. when the cameras aren't on? He campaigns with a guy who says that 9/11, we're about to celebrate the 25th year or commemorate the 25th year of those terrible terrorist attacks and celebrate all the brave heroes who made it, frankly, as terrible as it was, it could have been so much worse. We're about to celebrate those heroes and commemorate those that we lost. And he campaigned. Abdul El-Sayed, one of his main campaign surrogates, suggested that America deserves 9/11. And, you know, I was trying to understand what would motivate a person to say these things, what would motivate a person to do these things. And I realized that there's something about Abdul El-Sayed that is very, very evil and on the rise in the United States of America today. And it's people who see themselves not as citizens of a common nation, fighting for every single person, whether they're Jewish or Christian, whether they're white or black or brown, but see themselves as fighting for one group at the expense of others. And that is how, ladies and gentlemen, you destroy the United States of America. I see in this crowd people from all walks of life. I see white people, I see black people, I see Jews and Christians, I see people who are united by their love of the United States of America and their desire to give all of our children a better life. But when you have people who start to say, my ethnic group deserves something and yours doesn't, or that ethnic group is good and this other ethnic group is bad, that is how you erode the very foundations of commonality and common citizenship that we need to continue to have the United States be the most powerful and prosperous nation anywhere in the world. So when I see Abdul El-Sayed talk about white supremacy being the root of opposition to Sharia law, when I see a guy like Abdul El-Sayed empathize not with the innocent children at Temple Israel or the security guards, but empathize with the person who committed that atrocious crime. When I see Abdul El-Sayed campaign around this state with somebody who said that America deserved 9/11, what I see is a man who has sympathy and compassion for people who share his religion.
2: And that's Vice President J.D. Vance. It is going to be a vicious couple of months of campaigning. Could be a very nasty couple of months leading up to the November general election. But the Vice President of the United States stumping for candidates. The Republican ticket here in Michigan, in Sterling Heights, dipped into that for a couple of minutes. Okay, we're coming right back. We'll get you to some of the top news stories of the day. Also, Google Maps makes the change to Lake Ontario. Abdul El-Sayed apologizes to Jewish voters. We're packed. Hour 2, 760 WJR.
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11: It's Common Sense Media Station. Nancy Brady, Fox News. That bottom line from Vice President J.D. Vance as a federal crackdown continues on foreign truckers who are not in the U.S. legally or whose commercial licenses were not lawfully issued.
12: Because trucking is too important to let it go to foreign fraudsters. It belongs to Michiganders right here in this state.
11: The vice president in Michigan, hours after an announcement in Detroit from the U.S. Transportation Secretary that more than 200 driving schools are being shut down over violations of long-standing rules, including that drivers speak English. Jury deliberations continue for a third day at the Lindsay Clancy murder trial, the Massachusetts woman charged with killing her three young children in 2023 before jumping from a second-floor window.
13: Both sides agree Clancy was suffering from mental illness. The question for this jury of nine women and three men is just how severe was it? They must decide if prosecutors proved beyond a reasonable doubt Clancy could substantially appreciate the killings were wrong and control her actions.
11: Fox's Brian Yenis at the courthouse in Plymouth. So far, there's been only one note from the jury on Friday wanting another look at the pill bottles and a knife said to have been used in Clancy's suicide attempt. Closing arguments underway for the only person ever charged in the 1996 killing of rapper Tupac Shakur.
14: The prosecution spent roughly 8 days trying to convince the jury to take Dwayne Keefe D. Davis for his word. The now 63-year-old self-proclaimed gang leader has repeatedly admitted to his involvement in Tupac's murder over the years, not that he pulled the trigger, but that he supplied the gun and gave the orders to kill him. Davis's defense attorney's main argument has been his client is a liar and you can't believe anything he says.
11: Fox's Natalie Chuck in Las Vegas, where Shakur was shot in a drive-by incident while on his way to perform at a club after an earlier fight at a casino. 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
4: Expect some slowdowns on I-94 westbound between I-75 and Linwood Street. We have an accident blocking your left shoulder on I-75 southbound between Mack Avenue and I-375. You're slow from I-94. Expect stop and go on I-75 northbound between the Davison and 8 Mile. We've got a wreck on 75 southbound at Bristol Road. You're slow from Miller Road there. And Gratiot closed in both directions between 29 and 30 Mile Road. An investigation is underway. That accident is slowing you down. Use an alternate route like County Line Road. Now, WJR weather first from the Weather Channel. Rain off and on today. Little bit of sunshine peeking in here in the Motor City. Otherwise, it's overcast for the afternoon. 82 degrees. Partly cloudy for Tuesday with a high of 92. I'm Rich Luzensky, WJR traffic and weather first.
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19: It's more than news. It's a conversation. 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Here's Ryan Ermani.
2: Hour number two of the program here on a Monday. 760 WJR, Ryan Ermani, Beth Ann Long, Danielle Mason. Glad to have you along with us. So much news happening today. Vice President J.D. Vance is stumping in Sterling Heights. The president is going to address, I believe it's health care, in the 3 o'clock hour from the Oval Office. We can dip in to some of that as well. You have John James on Face the Nation yesterday, one of the Sunday shows, taking an interest in our gubernatorial election. We've got data centers at the forefront. So much of the conversation in the country, but certainly in the state of Michigan, will be on data centers. The president weighing in on that. And as always, Abdul El-Sayed is in the news. Over the weekend, Michigan Democratic Senate candidate Abdul El-Sayed apologized to Jewish voters for his comments that he made back in March, linking the attack at Temple Israel in West Bloomfield to Israel's actions in the Middle East. Here it is.
21: My comments might have been misconstrued to be justifying something I did not intend to justify, right? To anybody who feels like my comments might have been hurtful, I'm really sorry, that was not my intention. We condemned that terrorist attack. We condemned it outright. What I was trying to do was offer context for why it happened, but it wasn't the time for context, and you don't ever want to trample somebody's pain.
2: So one of the things about that, and I do believe he is trying to make inroads with Jewish voters. There's no question about that. Is he sincere? I don't know. I'll leave that up to you. But anytime you begin an apology with, if I have offended you, that's kind of a non-apology, right? You just kind of say, I'm sorry. As a married man, somebody who apologizes a lot, I know when I apologize, I'm sorry. It was wrong of me to say. It was wrong of me to do. Whatever. I don't even know what I'm apologizing for. if you do apologize, you don't lead with, if I've offended you. There's no need for the apology at that point. But I do believe he's trying to make some inroads, because this apology comes as Brian Hermelin, the president of the Jewish Federation of Detroit, has formally endorsed Mike Rogers, Republican Mike Rogers. Now, we made an attempt to get Mr. Hermelin on the show today. This, as I understand, was an endorsement in his individual capacity, not as the leader of the Jewish Federation of Metro Detroit. But regardless, this is a really, really big deal. And Niraj Waraku of the Detroit Free Press posted about this endorsement. She wrote, and it's really that post which got a lot of attention for this. The head of the largest Jewish umbrella group in Michigan, Brian Hermelin, has now formally endorsed Mike Rogers, one of the more than 300 Jewish leaders in the state who signed a new state entitled Michigan Jews Against Extremism. That reads in part, we're voting for Mike Rogers. We ask other Michigan Jewish voters to join us. Now, if you were with us on Thursday, Dave Rieger was in with us for a couple of segments. We actually talked about this and the struggle that, you know, he has. And I don't think I'm speaking out of turn. I'm just reiterating our conversation that we had on the air on Thursday as an American Jew, as he calls himself, somebody who is center left, kind of an independent, but leans left. He just cannot do it. He just can't vote for Abdul El-Sayed. It seems like he falls in line with what Brian Hermelin is talking about. Now, Dave, if I'm mischaracterizing, please feel free to come on in. I know you're doing the Mitch Albom show today, but let me know. But I'm almost certain that is the characterization. Mike Rogers, to this endorsement, writes, I'm grateful to have the support of Brian Hermelin and so many significant leaders in Michigan's Jewish community. Thanks to all of you who have reached out to us. My wife, Christy, and I could not be more grateful as anti-Semitism rises and Jewish families worry for their safety. It is critical that we have leaders who confront hatred, not inflame it. That's where my opponent and I couldn't be more different. So Mike Rogers talking about, I know Nolan Finley wrote about that as well earlier yesterday in an opinion piece, and Nolan Finley is coming up. He'll join Steve Courtney on the Mitch Albom show today. This is a really big topic in our state. We've got about 150,000 Jewish voters in our state. I believe that's the number. Forgive me if I'm off a little bit on that. And they may decide this election. Do they decide to come home to the Democratic Party if, you know, they so choose? Will they sit out this election? Will they vote for Mike Rogers? Because, you know, you talk about the margins in Michigan, it's going to be real thin no matter who wins, whether it's Rogers or El-Sayed or James or Benson. I don't think there's going to be any landslide victories one way or the other. Every vote matters in November. And we'll see what impact things like this have when you have the largest, the head of the largest Jewish umbrella group in Michigan formally endorsing Mike Rogers. I would think that has a lot of impact. The president speaking now at the White House. Can we check in on this, Danielle? President now in the Oval Office talking about drug prices.
1: Yet for years, pharmaceutical companies have taken 75% of their profits from the United States. So with a small percentage of the drugs, they make most of their money from the United States, meaning they're ripping us off, but not any longer. We're subsidizing, and we were subsidizing the entire world at our expense. And I had to call the leaders of other countries and say, you're going to have to raise your drug prices. And they laughed at me when I said it. And then all of a sudden they said it in a certain way and they didn't laugh any longer. And they all agreed, you know, they had to agree. Now other countries are paying more so that Americans can pay less. We had to get their prices up in order to get our prices down. And they went up very considerably, and we went down by much more because the world is a bigger place than us. So they went down proportionately much more. For example, we have slashed the cost of the weight loss drugs like Ozempic by more than $1,800 per year. IVF patients are seeing savings on fertility drugs of more than $6,000 per birth. These savings are available to all Americans at TrumpRx.gov, which has turned out to be an amazing thing. That was named by Bobby and Oz. That was not named by me. They said, we'd like to do it. I said, do what you want, but you sure it's going to work? It's more than worked, actually. It's the hottest thing there is, which now has...
2: All right, so that's the president, President Trump, talking in the Oval Office right now with HHS Secretary RFK. He's also got Howard Lutnick there, a whole slew of health professionals not Howard Lutnick, is not a health professional, but you get the idea, talking about prescription drug prices, and he believes this will save the country $600 billion over a period of time to lower drug prices here in the United States. Google Maps has made the change. Will others follow to Lake America? And why? This is one of the more unique

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2: 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Stupid is a choice. 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
7: Expect a little bit of stop and go on 75 northbound between the Davison and 8 Mile. The I-696 westbound off-ramp to northbound and southbound I-75 has reopened. Gratiot closed in both directions between 29 and 30 Mile due to an accident. An investigation is underway. Please use an alternate route like Country Line Road. Now WJR weather first from the Weather Channel. Rain off and on today. A little bit of sprinkles here and there in the Motor City. Overcast for the afternoon. 82 degrees right now. Partly cloudy for Tuesday. A high of 92 is expected. I'm Rich Luzinski. WJR traffic and weather first.
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0: All right, 760 WJR. President Trump at the White House right now talking about how there's about 800 drugs, prescription drugs, in the U.S. that are now being sold at lower prices. He says that the United States went from some of the highest prices to some of the lowest. So that is out there. Now, this is something that I was fascinated by because I think more people talked about the name change from Lake Ontario to Lake America than anything else this week. It really got under people's skin, and it just dominates so much of people's headspace. Google Maps officially changed the name. They have officially made the switch from Lake Ontario to Lake America, and they did this in the U.S. for U.S. users. Google Maps says they have a long-standing policy of following the official geographic name database of the country where the user is located. President Trump signed an executive order on Thursday of last week directing the name change. The Department of the Interior then updated the geographic names information system, the federal database Google relies on for the U.S. geographic names. And once that changed, once GNIS formally listed it as Lake America, Google Maps then updated their maps for U.S. users. Google Maps does display different names based on where the users are located. For instance, if you are located in the United States, you will see Lake America. If you are a user in Canada, you will see Lake Ontario. If you are a Google user

0: in any other country, you will see both names. Both names will be displayed. Now, the question, why does President Trump do stuff like this? For the answer to that question, we turn to the former ambassador, John Bolton. The same John Bolton whose home was raided and he was arrested for classified information by the Trump during the Trump presidency, this one. The same John Bolton who absolutely despises this president. But he perhaps had the most accurate depiction of why Trump does stuff like this. He tells a story of an interaction he had with Donald Trump during the first term. Listen to this.
1: In the first term, I was in the Oval Office one day, and I walked in to tell him something, and Trump was in the middle of dictating a tweet to Dan Scavino, who was his tweeter-in-chief. Now he's Deputy White House Chief of Staff. That's how you rise in the Trump administration. But anyway, Trump's dictating, and he turns to Scavino at one point and says, capitalize every word in that last sentence. And then he turns to me and he said, you know why I do that? And I said, no, why? And he said, because it drives them crazy. And that's what Trump is doing to Canada. Lake America, forget Lake Ontario. He's trolling them. And you can't let that get to you.
0: Because it drives them crazy. Now, we can have the argument of, should the president be trolling anybody from the pulpit of the Oval Office? Should it be common practice for the President of the United States to troll Canada, to troll Democrats, to troll his opponents, to troll anybody? We can absolutely have that argument. But there is no doubt that this is trolling. He does this because he understands that this completely sends Democrats and everybody alike in an absolute tizzy. And it's almost like, well, if you don't give it any oxygen, if you show that it doesn't bother you, he might do less stuff like this. Because, I mean, look, if you've been listening over the last couple of days, I've said this is very petty. Very unnecessary. It doesn't really help the cause at all. It's not lowering grocery prices. It's not lowering gas prices. You're in this Iran war. And you can talk about how it's going all you want. And, you know, we can have that conversation as well. But, you know, Lake America. Whoever wins the next election, you can change it back. Everything seems temporary. If it matters to you that much, just change it back when you win the next election. If you win the next election, just do that. But for anybody to be consumed with, you know, a name change on a map, I mean, I don't know. I think your time could be better served doing something else or worrying about something else. Go take a walk. Go shake it off. Breathe. It's fine. I wouldn't do it. I don't care about it, but, you know, I didn't care when President Obama was renaming mountains either or renaming military bases. These are name changes. And when the other side wins, because the other side will win another election at some point, you can just change all the names back. You can make it whatever you want to make it. But whether you change a mountain, change a military base, or change a lake, it's not affecting the price of gas. It's not affecting the price of beef or groceries or anything like that. It has no impact on the everyday Americans' lives. It's just a troll job. And it goes both ways. people get so triggered by this stuff. And, you know, maybe that's the idea. But I don't know. 800-859-0WJR, 800-859-0957. I'd love to hear your thoughts on this. Is this a big deal? Is John Bolton right? Is the only reason he's doing this is to troll? Also, for what it's worth, MapQuest, and I did not know until I did my research on this, that people still use MapQuest. Did you know, Beth Ann, that people still use MapQuest?
2: We were just talking about that in here. Like, I don't know anybody that still uses MapQuest.
3: Oh, I do.
0: You use MapQuest?
3: No, it's not me. Come on. It's my mother.
2: I was going to say, do your parents do it?
3: My mom, my dad, her best friends.
0: Really? So you go to MapQuest, you type an address, and then you like print out the...
3: They print it out.
0: I'm really?
3: Dead serious.
2: That was the most stressful part of vacationing as a kid, was who had to keep track of the MapQuest papers.
3: You want to know what freaks me out even more than that? Like, do you ever like Google how long it's going to take you to get somewhere?
0: Sure.
3: My parents don't do that. They literally don't know how long it's going to take them to get anywhere.
0: Really?
3: Dead serious. It's the weirdest thing ever.
0: Oh, my gosh. Unbelievable. Now, Apple Maps has not made the name change. Apple Maps is still Lake Ontario. But President Trump met with the new CEO of Apple, apparently, or whoever's in charge of Apple Maps. President Trump met with that person and look for a name change on Apple Maps in the coming days. We'll get to your phone calls, 800-859-0WJR, 800-859-0957. Paul will be first up when we come back. 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
7: Fox News, I'm Jack Callahan. The federal government orders hundreds of truck driving schools shut down for fraudulent driver training practices. Transportation Secretary Sean Duffy.
8: A number of American families whose lives have been ruined. They've lost a loved one. Or a loved one has been injured by a commercial driver who should have never had a commercial driver's license.
7: Secretary Duffy says you have to speak English to operate a commercial motor vehicle in the U.S. President Trump says Iran will pay for firing missiles toward American troops in Jordan.
9: The president said, we're going to hit them hard. There will be a response.
7: Those Iranian missiles were fired in response to the U.S. taking out rocket launchers trying to put mines into the Strait of Hormuz. The Iranian missiles were intercepted. The search continues in the Grand Canyon for more than 24 hikers still missing after weekend flash flooding. 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
13: For eastbound between I-96 and Mount Elliott Street, that wreck on 75 southbound at Bristol Road has cleared, although we're still seeing a bit of stop and go from Miller Road. The I-696 westbound off-ramp to northbound and southbound I-75 has reopened. Good news for the commute. And Gratiot closed in both directions between 29 and 30 Mile Road. An investigation is underway there. Use an alternate route like Country Line Road at this juncture. Now WJR Weather First from the Weather Channel. Rain off and on for today. Some sprinkles of it here in the Motor City. Otherwise overcast for the rest of the afternoon. 81 degrees right now. Partly cloudy for Tuesday with a high of 92. I'm Rich Luzenski, WJR Traffic and Weather First.
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10: 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Right now, it's JR Afternoon with Ryan Ermani.
9: In the first term, I was in the Oval Office one day, and I walked in to tell him something, and Trump was in the middle of dictating a tweet to Dan Scavino, who was his tweeter-in-chief. Now he's Deputy White House Chief of Staff. That's how you rise in the Trump administration. But anyway, Trump's dictating, and he turns to Scavino at one point and says, capitalize every word in that last sentence. And then he turns to me and he said, you know why I do that? And I said, no, why? And he said, because it drives them crazy. And that's what Trump is doing to Canada. Lake America, forget Lake Ontario. He's trolling them. And you can't let that get to you.
23: That was former Ambassador John Bolton kind of describing inside Trump land why he does this stuff, like rename lakes from Lake Ontario to Lake America. He is just trying to troll. And again, Democrats will win another election. They absolutely will. One party rule, that's just not the way it is in this country. And when they do, just change it back the way you want. But the bottom line is, this was one of the most talked about stories over the weekend. I had over 2,500 comments on my Facebook post about it. Over 2,500. This was what everybody gets worked up about, and this is what he wanted you to get worked up about. And what John Bolton is saying is, don't fall for it. Don't fall for the banana in the tailpipe. Paul in Sterling Heights, you're on 760 WJR. Hi, Paul. You're first up here.
24: Love your show. Listen to it every day on my way home.
23: Thanks so much, Paul. I appreciate that more than you know, brother.
24: Okay, and I'm an independent voter. True and true, okay? I see you kind of lean a little more to the right.
23: I like to believe I'm an independent thinker.
24: Okay. Right. I do too. The thing, you said a couple of things that just kind of, you said consumed. Why are everybody consumed? Yes, some people are. But for the most part, this is like a water cooler chit-chat stuff. More people are bringing it up, you know, just because he did it again. Correct?
23: Yeah, no, I totally agree with that. It's definitely more of a emotional conversation for sure.
24: Here's what the part that I think you keep saying the Democrats and the Republicans can do this and this. But being an independent voter, these are stuff that is really turning off us people. And I don't think he's taking us into consideration because, the vote's coming in a couple months. And we're looking at, is this the guy we want, you know, and have the power with everything when he just continuously are doing, I want my president to be presidential. And, well, frankly, he doesn't act presidential.
23: Well, that ship sailed about 10 years ago.
24: Okay, but I guess I got not much more to say, do I?
23: That ship sailed about 10 years ago, my friend. Hey, Paul, thanks so much for the call, brother. Let me get to Rich in Livonia. You're on 760 WJR. Hi, Rich.
0: Hey, Ryan. How are you today?
23: Good, brother. How about you?
0: Oh, fine. Thank you. Yeah, I mean, I voted for the guy three times, but, you know, this Lake America, it's absurd. You know, and all it does is it gives the opposition just more fodder. And it's like, is this how you're spending your time on stuff that doesn't matter? And
23: see, Rich, I think you nailed it. I think you nailed it. And really, that's the crux of the issue. And I think, stay up with me here, you can agree or disagree with this. But I know a lot of people that support this president. And when he does stuff like this, it makes life more difficult on them because they want to know that he is fighting to lower gas prices, that he is fighting to lower grocery prices. And when he does stuff like this, it is childish, it is immature, it is completely unnecessary. It's completely absurd and unnecessary, and it makes life difficult for those people that want to believe that he is doing everything that he can to lower the cost of living for you. And and I do think it's not good at all. But this is who he is. This is who he's been, and he's not changing. But that's also the thing that you've got to keep in mind. With the good, you take the bad. And there is no on-off switch with this guy. He is one way, whether you're 2 months from election, 2 days from election, 2 years from election. He is not changing, and we know that, right?
0: Oh, that for sure. And the thing is, if he thinks he's so darn smart doing stuff like this, I mean, I cannot believe his handlers or his people saying, you know, maybe better not do that, Mr. President, you know, because it just does not make us look good.
23: I cannot believe he doesn't play the game better. That is the one thing that I have always wondered. He just does not take into account what maybe might be a good chess move politically from time to time. And that's stay out of stuff like this. Ken in Livonia is going to have the last word on this. Ken, you're on 760 WJR. Hey, bud. How you doing, Ken?
1: Well, years ago when Donald Trump officially replaced the official platform of the Republican Party and replaced it with his own platform, and then he made the statement that even if the Republicans were to bring me a bill banning abortion, I would not sign it. At that time, I threw away the MAGA hat that I had of Donald Trump, and I don't regret it a bit because Donald Trump continues to show us he's got a God complex. And, well, my globe continues to say the truth. My maps in my house continue to say the truth that I'm not going to be calling it Lake America. And Donald Trump, don't ask me to vote for you or any of your supporters, because I'm done with you. I won't vote for a Democrat, never, never, never. But someone who clearly has a God complex, I don't want to vote for you either.
23: 760 WJR.
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13: Gratiot still closed in both directions between 29 and 30 mile. An investigation is underway. We do have an accident there. Please use an alternate route like Country Line Road. I-696 westbound off-ramp to northbound and southbound 75 now open. It's a slow go on 75 southbound between Warren Avenue and the Lodge. Also on I-94 eastbound between I-96 and Mount Elliott Street. Now WJR Weather First from the Weather Channel. A little bit of sprinkles off and on today, otherwise overcast for the rest of the afternoon. It's 84 degrees right now. Partly cloudy for Tuesday. We'll get up to 92. I'm Rich Luzinski, WJR Traffic and Weather First.
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23: 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And moving forward, this segment with Steve Courtney. Hi,
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23: 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Big Mike, how are you?
6: Hey.
23: Yes.
6: Doing well, Ryan and Steve.
23: Absolutely. Now, Mike, before we get to this, I wanted to ask you, I saw you on Thursday at Hook for the VIP night for Benefit on the Bay, and then Friday night you had your big gala there. Talk to me about how that went over the weekend.
6: Well, both events went very well. As you noted, from Thursday, we had our fourth annual Benefit on the Bay VIP event, which I believe we documented 115 guests attended.
4: Oh, that's awesome.
6: With sponsors and everything, we raised $107,000.
23: Unbelievable.
6: And then the following night, we had our 33rd annual Benefit on the Bay at Macri's in Harrison Township. And that was a sellout crowd. And with sponsors' donations, we did, I believe it was
23: $218,000. Wow. Yes.
4: That's some good work, Mike. No doubt about that, sis.
6: All the money going right here to the Capuchin Soup Kitchen here in Detroit.
4: Beautiful.
23: Incredible. We're just so thrilled to have you on board with us here, Mike. Now, your uncle,
4: Vince,
23: played for the Lions back in the day. You even now, this is a benefit to watching on YouTube, Steve, because we've got some great artifacts.
4: Memorabilia, if you will.
23: Right, memorabilia artifacts. Mike, talk to me about your uncle and talk to me about what I'm holding up now. This is an old school helmet. I've seen photos. I've never held one in my hand before.
6: Well, that was his helmet when he played for the Lions in 1952 and 53. That's a truly leather helmet.
4: It truly is. And again, I'll make the statement, face masks are way overrated. Look at that thing.
23: Did Uncle Vince have teeth?
6: Absolutely. He had him replaced.
4: He was actually the center for Bobby Lane.
23: No kidding.
4: How about that piece of history?
23: Wow. Number 51. And you just do you have a memorabilia room, Mike? Or
6: yeah, he left me all his items. You know, everything I have, some at work, some at my house, keep the rings in my tennis shoes at home.
4: Do you know, Mike, if Uncle Vince ever had to whip up a cocktail for Bobby Lane?
6: I think they got along very well in that department.
4: I'll bet they did, sir.
23: Now, Mike, I'm also holding this ring. Talk to me about this. Is this Chicago Cardinals ring?
6: Yep, that's the Chicago 1947 World Championship Chicago Cardinals ring, which my uncle also played for them. I was sharing the story with you. The current owner, Bidwell, I believe, he used to shag the footballs for my uncle back then, because my uncle was also a long snapper, would shag the footballs for him, and now he's the owner of the Cardinals, and that's the championship ring there you're holding.
23: Wow. Incredible. The rings aren't as gaudy, is that a word to say?
4: Not nearly as gaudy as they are these days.
23: Now, what about these two that I'm holding up here for the YouTube audience?
6: One is the 1952 Detroit Lions World Championship ring, and the other one is 1953 World Championship Detroit Lions ring.
4: Have you ever had any of this stuff priced out there, Mike?
6: No, I really don't. I don't bring it out much.
4: Mr. Bidwell would be interested in that Chicago Cardinal ring. That'd be for damn sure.
6: Yeah.
23: It is so cool to have this history. You know, really, we have not had championship rings in our studio before that say Detroit Lions.
4: No, we're in somewhat of a dry spell, but steps have been taken to rectify that. But, Mike, we certainly appreciate the business with this segment. Truly, you're a huge Lions guy.
6: Oh, I love watching the game. Probably as much as you guys do, and you're in the business, but our heart's in it. I loved that 2 years ago when Campbell brought them to the playoffs, and I just think they're prepped, ready to go this year. We'll just see where the chips fall. I'm really excited to go to the games. I really enjoy it. When I go to the games, I get there at 11:30. I love watching.
4: You make a day of it.
6: I make a day. I love watching the teams warm up.
4: right?
6: The kicking, you know, practice, all that, and the players and how big they are and fast today. It's just amazing to watch.
23: This team finished 9-8 last year, not good enough for a Dan Campbell, Sheila Ford Hamp, not good enough at all. I think this is going to be a special year. There's something about the way they've approached the offseason. When you sit back and look at this team, how do you feel about the Lions this year?
6: I'm not a betting person, but if I were, I would lean that they're going to do very well. I feel it also with you.
23: Yeah, I just think, and Steve, we talk about this all the time, you know, with the motivation that they have from finishing in last place in the division last year, the schedule, the way it is this year.
4: It was problematic a year ago. The road schedule was absolutely brutal, but they weren't very convincing at Ford Field either. And I know Dan Campbell, Brad Holmes kind of took last year personally. The Lions, the rest of the NFL, had to be cut down to 53 by 6 o'clock last night. So, look, going into this upcoming Lions season, there are two concerning areas, the rebuilt offensive line and the secondary.
23: Yeah,
4: I think if they get production from those two rooms, the Lions are going to be just fine. Because Drew Petsing, the new OC, I watched preseason. And preseason is preseason. It is what it is. But I enjoyed the play calling.
23: Yep.
4: So we'll see.
23: And one of the things that is going to happen with this segment each and every day, it is the Top Shelf Lions Report, sponsored by Shelving.com. We rack your world. We are going to have all of your Lions news in one spot right here each and every day. Steve Courtney will bring that to us. We'll share it with the audience. We'll have a discussion about it. And we just can't. Thank you enough, Mike, for coming on board. This is going to be really fun.
6: Oh, you're welcome. It's my pleasure.
23: Now, can I put this helmet on?
4: I don't see why not, if it'll fit. Give it a whirl.
23: The number goes on the front, right? Not the back?
4: The back, sir.
23: Oh, God. I can't even get it out.
4: That's not getting on that cranium.
23: That's not getting on this cranium.
4: And Uncle Vince was a center.
23: Big guy. Oh, my gosh. Oh, my. I can't get it on. I don't want to. No, I can't get it on. Unbelievable.
4: You were looking like a conehead from the Saturday Night Live days over there.
23: I'm not even going to attempt to put the rings on.
4: Well, you know what, Mike? It's going to be a true honor to do this segment on behalf of such a great Lions fan like yourself.
6: Well, thank you for having me on. We really appreciate it.
23: And this is going to be a special year. Can I say the Lions are going to win the Super Bowl this year, and I think we'll have this segment to thank for it.
4: Yeah, the fact that Aaron Donald came out of retirement, don't read too much into that.
23: Is that the greatest defensive line, greatest defensive pairing in the history of pro football?
4: You got Myles Garrett, you got Aaron Donald. Now, listen, he's 2 years removed from playing an NFL game, but listen, the dude's a certified beast.
23: Wow.
4: That's a big story right
23: there. 1 year, $20 million for Aaron Donald. Did you see his letter to the commissioner?
4: Yeah.
23: I'm back.
4: And the deal at 1 year could be with postseason bonuses up to $30
23: million. Unbelievable. Unbelievable stuff.
4: Thanks, Mike.
23: It's going to be great. Mike Schadowski, Shelving.com, the owner, such an incredible work in our community. Just raised over $300,000+ in two nights.
4: Very well done.
23: For the Capuchins. And I've been doing that for 33 years. Incredible human being in our area. Thanks so much, Mike.
6: We
23: appreciate it. Shelving.com. We rack your world. I love that, too. We rack your world. Beth Ann Long, Danielle Mason. More importantly, I want to thank you for making us part of your day. Don't go anywhere. Steve Courtney is in for Mitch today in a must-listen-to broadcast of the Mitch Albom Show on 760 WJR.
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8: Beating advanced cancer takes more than just a breakthrough drug like Daraxoracib. 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
8: That's Dr. Rami Arabo, medical oncologist and hematologist at Trinity Oakland Hospital, who says the experimental drug daraxonrasib is not meant to replace surgery, but it could open new doors to make previously unoperable tumors subtly surgical candidates.
9: The approval is for metastatic pancreatic cancers. 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You cannot just chase it here and there. 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I would suggest yes.
8: If you'd like more information on whether you or someone you know suffering from pancreatic cancer could be a candidate, please call Trinity Oakland at 248-858-2270. I'm Lloyd Jackson for WJR Health Watch.
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17: The president stands his ground on Iran. Elisa Brady, Fox News.
18: They're a failed nation. They've got 350% inflation. They have no currency.
17: But also saying moments ago, the U.S. may respond to Iran's latest attack on U.S. military sites in Jordan, which followed a U.S. strike over the weekend on Iran rocket launchers to prevent more sea mines from being sent into the Strait of Hormuz. This as the president announced what he calls one of his signature affordability initiatives, with nine more pharmaceutical companies reaching most favored nation agreements for drugs sold in the U.S. That makes 26 companies in all.
18: It's the largest drug discounts, the largest price reductions in the history of medicine. I would say that's pretty big.
17: Flanked by pharma executives in the Oval Office, the president also urging Congress to expand the agreements and make them law. Vice President J.D. Vance visiting Michigan to highlight an ongoing crackdown on foreign truck drivers not legally licensed, some involved in deadly crashes.
19: Today is about restoring the basic principle that if you want to drive a big truck on America's roads, you ought to be able to speak English. You ought to be a legal resident of the United States of America.
17: The transportation secretary announcing more than 200 commercial driving schools being shut down over violating rules. More than 20 states are suing Amazon, accusing the e-commerce giant of deceptive and unfair practices that secretly increased the prices more than a million brands and sellers had to pay to advertise on the platform. The Federal Trade Commission argues that likely cost customers billions of dollars. 22 states joining the FTC in filing suit. Amazon points to its public disclosures and accuses the FTC of mischaracterizing its ad pricing system. Stocks finish lower, the Dow dropping 373 points. 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
13: We've got some slowdowns on I-75 southbound between 14 Mile and I-696. Good news, I-696 westbound off-ramps to northbound and southbound I-75 now open. Ratchet closed in both directions between 29 and 30 Mile. We've got an investigation underway due to an accident. Please use an alternate route like Country Line Road. A slow go on 75 southbound between Warren Avenue and the Lodge, and also on I-94 westbound between I-75 and Linwood Street. Now WJR weather first from the Weather Channel. Overcast for the rest of the afternoon. A few sprinkles here and there. It's 84 degrees, partly cloudy for Tuesday with a high of 92 tomorrow. I'm Rich Luzensky, WJR Traffic and Weather First.
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25: From the heart of the Motor City, it's the Mitch Album Show with Mitch Album and Ken Brown. 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Now, sitting in for Mitch, Steve Courtney.
4: All right, CD Henderson, thank you very much. No, please. You're embarrassing me. Welcome into the Mitch Album Show here on 760. WJR, a pleasure to have you with us. My friends, we have reached the point in late summer where the album crew evaporates. There is no Mitch. There is no Rosie. There is no Ken Brown. But with that, I'll point this out. It's been said many times around the radio station that when Ken Brown's on vacation, we're all on vacation. Did I say that out loud? Kevin O'Neill, he's on vacation as well. C.D. Henderson and Danny Boy, they're all enjoying the week off. I hope they certainly enjoy themselves. Well-deserved. Meanwhile, we are very fortunate to have with us the very talented Kelsey Phillips in charge of the buttons and levers and whatever the hell else there is over there. And this program put together by my good friend and colleague, Mr. Dave Rieger. Dave Rieger.
6: Steve Courtney.
4: What's up, bro?
6: You know, we're here.
4: Well, it's a very important time of year because football is all around us. Now, this is a very busy week here at the Blowtorch. Yours truly, Steve Courtney, with you today. Tomorrow, will not be able to share time with you on Wednesday. I've got business in East Lansing, joined by Dave Rieger, as we certainly look forward to the Pat Fitzgerald era and Michigan State football. Opening things up Friday night, as a matter of fact, beautiful Spartan Stadium on the banks of the Red Cedar, playing host to the Toledo Rockets. It's going to be an 8 o'clock kick, and if I can give this shameless plug, why not? Yours truly with the tailgate show getting underway at 5. The Lions, well, with the rest of the National Football League, they had to have their rosters trimmed down to 53 by 6 o'clock last night. They are getting set to open things up on September 13th when they play host to the New Orleans Saints. So, David, you being the football dude you are, it's a wonderful time of year.
7: Steve, do I have to go find the green folders? Is that what that means?
4: Oh, yeah.
7: Well, the green folders? The binders?
4: What he's referring to is...
7: Whoa.
4: I'm going into my 20th season behind the Auto Owners Insurance Tailgate Show microphone, despite the vote. I don't know what's going on. But from day one, even back to the days when our own Ann Thomas was the producer for the Tailgate Show, there were the green binders that had all the show stuff in it. So, long story short... Something maybe you did or didn't know about Uncle Steve. I am extremely superstitious when it comes to stuff like that. I'm not veering from the green folders. There's no way in hell. Golf, superstitious. Pretty much life in general, very superstitious. So that's right, Dave. We're going to ride those green binders, sir.
7: The good news is I have found them. They have been emptied from last year. So we're ready for a brand new season on the banks of the Red Cedar, as you like to say.
4: Yes, sir. And it all gets underway in just 4 days.
7: I know. It's crazy that the summer has gone by that fast.
4: You know what? But here's the way it works. You know, here we are anticipating. It doesn't matter what school you root for. And we all root for the Lions, of course, with another great football season knocking on the door. And then you're going to blink, and it's going to be Thanksgiving.
7: I know.
4: It's just the way it works. So just fasten your seatbelts and let's go for the ride, shall we? Yeah, Mitch, the crew away, but the news just keeps on coming. I think we have an action-packed show for you. Meanwhile, military hostilities have escalated. No doubt about that in the Strait of Hormuz after the U.S. targeted Iranian forces. That follows the first American strike on Iranian territory in some weeks. Tehran retaliated against U.S. regional assets. And the bottom line is this. Global oil prices surging past $90 a barrel. So as we knock on the door of a Labor Day weekend, how much are you going to be paying for gas? Well, in the moments ahead, we'll have a conversation with our good friend Patrick DeHaan, head of petroleum analysis with Gas Buddy. The numbers, I'm sure, are going to sadly put a little fright in you. Because, look, the end game here, who in the heck knows, don't know. Also, a little bit later on this hour, look forward to this conversation with Nolan Finley, editorial page editor with the Detroit News. Now, historically, in our great state of Michigan, Jewish voters have been Democratic. That's right, leaning towards the Democrat side. Well, you know the temperature in the room. They are now, en masse, for the most part, lining up behind the Republican, Mike Rogers. Nolan Finley had a wonderful piece on this. Look forward to talking to him about that. And then, a little bit later on in the hour... there was this big event going on in Sterling Heights this very day, as a matter of fact. The event hosted by MAGA Incorporated. In attendance, Vice President J.D. Vance, along with 10th Judicial District Republican nominee Michael Bouchard and Michigan U.S. Senate nominee Mike Rogers. Mentioned him a couple times already. We're going to talk to, well, let's just call him what he is now, the sheriff. I knew him when. Michael Bouchard, to talk about this special day that he had, not to mention a piece of legislation he would like to see about these e-moto issues, e-bikes and whatnot. Now, listen, in my neighborhood, and I'm not exaggerating here, these things will go down in front of my house, and apparently they're supposed to go tops 28 miles an hour. That is not the case in my neighborhood by any stretch. So obviously there have already been some pretty heavy duty accidents. He is trying to fix that wrong. And I certainly hope that he's effective in doing so. So we'll chat with him about that as well. As I mentioned, the Lions, as well as the rest of the National Football League, we are good to go down to 53. And we're going to have a chat with Dave Burkett. He's been covering the Honolulu Blue and Silver for a while and does a fantastic job with the Detroit Free Press. He's going to be joining us in about an hour from right now. Can't wait to get Dave's thoughts on this 2026 Lions roster heading into the festivities. And they will kick things off again September 13th as they play host to the New Orleans Saints. How you feeling about the Lions, Dave? You pretty optimistic there? I would, well, you're, you know, a Bronco dude, but I mean,
7: I got to tell you, I'm not quite sure how to feel about the Lions. I feel like nationally the Lions are getting a lot of love. Locally, I think people are a little lukewarm about the Lions just because of the history that they know so well. I think they will make a return to the playoffs. I think they will compete to win the NFC North. I don't know how far they'll go in the playoffs, because I think that there's a new bar now with the Lions. It's not just about making the playoffs anymore. It's about getting to that big game that they haven't been to. So I'm expecting a good season from the Lions. I think that some offensive line issues due to the injury to Cade May and some secondary issues while we wait for a couple of players to come back might be some of the challenges that they're going
4: to
7: face.
4: We'll talk to Dave Burkett at length about it, but I agree. I think the X factor with this 2026 Lions team, the big uglies up front on that O-line, rebuilt. Juice Scruggs going to get the nod as the starting center as Cade Mays recovers. Thankfully, he is expected back sometime mid to late October. Anyway, we will talk to Dave about that. And we've got it all coming at you, ladies and gentlemen. Thank you very much, as always, for joining us here on the Mitch Albom Show on 760 WJR. One.

0: album.
1: All right, the album show continues here on WJR, and we are going to have a chat with Patrick DeHaan. Now, listen, I've had a lot of chats with Patrick over the years, and nobody knows the gas business quite like Patrick. Trying to guess and estimate what's going to happen with the price of gas at any given time has always been somewhat of a quagmire. Since this Iranian war began, and look, my friends, we are already in month six and counting. And as I mentioned at the beginning, there is more action, sadly, in the Strait of Hormuz. Oil prices surge

0: I would imagine your job just gets a little bit more difficult because, to be honest, Patrick, I don't think you or really anybody else knows exactly where these things are going right now. Is that correct?
1: Yeah, boy, I'd love to know where they're going. I could, figure something out. The prediction markets, no, there's enough of that that's already happening. But, it'd be amazing to have any clue of what's going to happen tomorrow. As you point, I obviously do not have that crystal ball. And so, this is just a constant navigation of what develops. I mean, over the weekend, a Venezuela deal and new U.S. attacks on Iran and potential retaliation. All of that, complicating what to expect in the days and weeks ahead at the gas pump.
0: Let's talk about that Venezuelan deal, because there is going to be quite an influx of Venezuelan oil. However, I think it's very important, Patrick, to make mention of the fact that you're not going to see the difference with this Venezuelan oil at the pump tomorrow. It is going to take some time, correct?
1: Yeah, absolutely. Not tomorrow, not next week, not next month, probably not next year. It's going to slowly be more impactful, but I would more likely say, it may be 2 to 3 years before you really start to see the momentum increasing where we can easily say, yeah, this is having a noticeable impact, right? Because Venezuela has really fallen in the last 10 years. Mismanagement, corruption have really battered their infrastructure, which obviously before you start pumping out millions of barrels of oil per day, that infrastructure needs to be rebuilt. And that's why it's going to take a long period of time. I mean, I'd love to imagine that I can sit here and a new skyrise can be built overnight, but
0: right,
1: that just doesn't happen.
0: All right, let's tackle this troublesome news. The Energy Information Administration reported gasoline demand rose from 8.68 million barrels per day to 9.04 million, while total domestic gasoline supply dipped from 209.4 million barrels to 206.8 million. Now, I know that's a lot of numbers coming at you, but based on the formula I just shared, Patrick, that is not good, is it?
1: No, it's not, although that's just a weekly snapshot.
0: Yes.
1: And those numbers can change on a weekly level. But, yeah, I mean, overall, year-to-date demand for gasoline, if we look aside from 1 week, is slightly lower than last year, as you would expect with gas prices that are, consistently much higher than a year ago. Americans are driving a little less. But ultimately, you highlight the key point that, demand is still fairly high and supply is a bit low. And that's, especially why we're seeing diesel prices remain elevated, because there's a mismatch between supply and demand. And that mismatch is why gas prices remain elevated. And that's why oil and diesel prices remain elevated, because there's more demand than there is supply. Why is there less supply? Well, because the U.S. and Iran, and more specifically, because Ukraine has been attacking Russian refineries. And how many times prior to all of this, have you come on and said, well, why are gas prices high? And they say, oh, a refinery went down. Well, refineries are the only places where oil gets turned into something more valuable. So if there's less refining capacity globally, there's less product, which pushes prices up. This is a great lesson in economics.
0: You mentioned diesel. Right now, the current average in Michigan, $5.57 for a gallon of diesel. Now, let me just be clear on this. The average price for gas per gallon in Michigan right now, Patrick, $4.15. You go back to June 11th of 2022. It was the highest ever recorded price for a gallon of gas in Michigan, $5.22. So you're talking roughly $1.07 to reach that. Now, listen, as we're having this conversation, Patrick, I don't think there's any guarantees based on what we've already covered in this chat that we don't get to $5.22 a gallon. I hope not, but there are no guarantees, are there?
1: No, there's no guarantees. I would say, though, that every situation, every year is a bit different. In 2022, it was a combination of factors that were slightly different. 2022, of course, was the first year that the feds ended the mask mandate after COVID. So there was a certain amount of pent-up demand. Americans had been sick of sitting home, gaining weight, like myself. And I didn't care that gas was $5. I went out on my motorcycle and said, hey, I can get out now and I can go do things and go to restaurants.

0: restaurants and spend time with friends. And it turns out a lot of Americans did the same thing. And that's part of the reason why gasoline prices did go so high in 2022. It wasn't just that, Russia invaded Ukraine and created a supply crisis. It was also because during that supply crisis, there was a heck of a lot more demand from Americans. And not just Americans, by the way. We're not the only country that loves to drive, but the global economy saw a big increase in demand because once the U.S. Rescinded the federal mask mandate, a lot of other countries said, well, if the U.S. is going to do it, we'll do it too.
1: Let me ask you this, and we discussed it before you joined us, Patrick. More heated escalation near the Strait of Hormuz. The United States striking Iranian rocket launchers on Larak Island in the Strait of Hormuz. Didn't take long for the world oil prices to notice. They go past $90 a barrel. Does that concern you, or is it the nature of the beast when there is a strike of any magnitude that the world market will respond and then kind of plateau?
0: Yeah, I mean, it's a change in the risk calculus, right? Because all of a sudden, another country has again, attacked the other, and that usually means the other is going to attack it. So, I mean, it does change the risk calculus. I'm not hugely worried. I mean, if this was back in March, yeah, I'd probably have a bit of a different take, but we've been at this now 6 months. So this isn't the first escalation, and it's not probably going to be the last escalation. But the market, of course, you know, it doesn't know. And that's part of the reason why oil prices jumped today is because the market is fearful that this could escalate into something else. But I don't, you know, this is not shocking or as shocking as it was back in March when it started. But yeah, you're going to see reactions in the price of oil when there are developments, and eventually those reactions will settle back down.
1: Here's my fear in closing, Patrick. Last Wednesday after work, I'm a Kroger guy, so I do the whole fuel points thing. I absolutely love it. Greatest thing in the world. So I had a quarter tank left, 30 cents off a gallon because of the perks. It still cost me $76 to fill my tank. Now, my fear is this. Are we going to get to a point, if we're not already there, where people are going to have to decide, do I fill my tank so I can get back and forth to work and forget about my medications for a while, or forget about this food or that grocery item or whatever? That is my greatest fear, and I don't even know if we're not there yet.
0: Well, I mean, thankfully, though gas prices are still elevated, the percent of Americans, the percent of income spent on gasoline is still relatively modest. And what that means is that, yeah, prices are $4, but more Americans can afford $4 than if you had this set up 5 years ago. Or in 2008, when $4 caused people like me to bike to work because it was a lot different. I was making a lot less money in 2008 at $4. So that's what I mean. And that's why gasoline demand, it's down slightly. But though prices are $4, more Americans can indeed afford not to have to make lifestyle changes. But for some, I'm sure, there are very difficult decisions right now on how to fill the tank up. And that's always going to be the case when we start to get to these conversations, is absolutely there is somebody that is going to have a difficult time. And that's probably why the Trump administration has tried many different things this year, including this deal with Venezuela, that is going to take a lot longer time to realize to bring lower prices. But, I mean, the president's tried to do things to bring down prices. I don't know if his advisors are just, you know, spitting on the wall and hoping something will stick and work, but nothing's really worked yet. Maybe that'll change in the weeks ahead. Who knows?
1: Well, I doubt seriously if Lake America is going to have any effect on it whatsoever. I'm just saying.
0: Well, if they find oil under it suddenly.
1: Wouldn't that be something? Patrick, thank you so very much, as always, for your time. Love the insight. Thank you. You're the best.
0: Thanks for having me. Appreciate it.
1: All right. That is Patrick DeHaan, head of petroleum analysis, Gas Buddy. You heard him here on the Mitch Albom Show on 760 WJR. Hell.

0: WJR traffic and weather first.
1: Crash, it's still closed in both directions between 29 and 30 mile. An investigation is underway. Use an alternate route like Country Line Road at this time. We've got a wreck on I-75 northbound after Holbrook Street that's blocking your left lane. Some slowdowns on 75 southbound between I-375 and the Jeffries. An accident blocks your left lane on I-94 eastbound at the Lodge. And another wreck on Van Dyke at 7 mile. Now WJR Weather First from the Weather Channel. Overcast for the rest of the afternoon. Few sprinkles here and there. It's 84 degrees right now. Partly cloudy for Tuesday with a high of 92. I'm Rich Luzenski, WJR Traffic and Weather First.
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11: News. I'm John Saucier. President Trump announcing new drug pricing agreements with nearly a dozen pharmaceutical companies in the White House under his administration's most favored nation drug strategy, a way for the U.S. to align American prices with lower prices offered in other countries.
12: Nine new pharmaceutical companies are committing to deliver their lowest drug prices for American patients.
11: Under the president at the White House, the Vice President J.D. Vance in Detroit today, he told reporters the Biden administration made it more difficult for the states to impose English language requirements for truckers.
13: Now, I don't know about you, but with my kids driving around, I don't want a person who can't even read the road signs to have a CDL in the United States of America. It's basic common sense.
11: The Department of Transportation making efforts to force states to give up issuing commercial driver's licenses to people who enter the country illegally. 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
1: Gratiot remains closed in both directions between 29 and 30 Mile Road. We do have an investigation underway. Use an alternate route like Country Line Road there. Watch out for a wreck on 75 northbound after Hallbrook Street that's blocking your left lane. Some construction blocking your right lane on 75 northbound at I-696. You're slow from 7 Mile. I-94 eastbound at the Lodge. We have an accident blocking your left lane there. I-94 westbound between North River Road and Metro Parkway. Some construction blocking your left lane for about another half hour or so. And steer clear of a wreck on Van Dyke at 7 Mile. Now WJR weather first from the Weather Channel. Overcast for the rest of the afternoon. A few sprinkles here and there. It's 84 degrees right now. Partly cloudy for Tuesday with a high of 92. I'm Rich Luzinski, WJR Traffic and Weather First.
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4: All right, The Albom Show continues here on 760 WJR. Thank you very much for joining us. Steve Courtney in for Mitch and the crew. Interesting development in a Massachusetts courtroom. We understand that the judge called the media into the courtroom, just, and everybody's getting excited. There could be a verdict in this unfortunate Lindsey Clancy story. Certainly unfortunate, but at the same time, so very interesting. But what the judge did was said, look, come back tomorrow morning at 9. The jury is going to continue their deliberations. So that was that. Meanwhile, we know this. The U.S. Senate race here in our great state of Michigan is heating up, but maybe for reasons you're not quite familiar with. You see, forever, Jewish voters in our great state have voted Democratic. That is, until now. You know, the Democrat, Abdul El Sayed, going against the Republican, Mike Rogers. Well, as it turns out, and our next guest, Nolan Finley, editorial page editor, Detroit News, wrote a fascinating piece about this last Saturday. Let's bring him on now, shall we? Nolan, how are you?
5: I'm well, Steve. Hope you are.
4: I am, my friend. Thank you very much for your genuine concern. This is another interesting story in its own right. Abdul El Sayed is looked at by many Jewish voters, Nolan, and you pointed it out in your piece, as being a direct threat to Israel. And there's options here. Not to vote, or to do maybe something that is rather unprecedented as a Jewish American voter in our state of Michigan, to vote Republican in this particular case for Mike Rogers. This is something, is it not?
5: Yes, and a lot of Jewish folks, voters whom you might not expect, are making that choice, making that latter choice. You have a lot of Jewish leaders in this community, some very well known, who have held prominent roles for many years, who are holding fundraisers and rallying support for Mike Rogers, primarily because they fear what Abdul El Sayed's election will mean for Israel and the positions he'll take in the U.S. Senate on Israel, and also on anti-Semitism that is rising in this country. They're scared to death of it.
4: Well, when you tie yourself to anti-Semites like mm-hmm. Hassan Piker, sometimes there is no turning back. However, Nolan, there was somewhat of an apology attempt over the weekend, was there not?
5: I'm sorry, not sorry. basically, it's the way I describe it. He basically said, I regret my remarks and recognized they came at a bad time when Jews weren't ready for the context I was giving them. I mean, it really was an insult more than an apology.
4: Well, if you're a Jewish voter, you have the choice to vote Republican, Mike Rogers, or not vote at all. And we don't have time, Nolan, to get into the semantics of that. But it is a very interesting conundrum. And I will say this. In politics, and you've been covering it for a long time, somebody like Mike Rogers, who knows exactly what the hell's going on right now with the Jewish vote, it's like chum in the water for a shark, is it not?
5: It is, or should be. And he's doing everything possible to exploit it. Look, take away the anti-Semitism, take away the anti-Israel, and just look at the resumes of these two candidates. Mike Rogers was a 20-year senator, a Marine, served in the FBI, Organized Crime Division, while, you know, Abdul El-Sayed has been lifting weights at Planet Fitness. I mean, hasn't really run anything. On the resumes alone, these candidates are incomparable. But, you know, you had Dana Nessel speaking yesterday to Jewish Democrats saying, you know, we may have to sacrifice our own interests and our own safety to save the world, you know, meaning that you don't want to elect the Trump Republicans who might support Donald Trump.
4: Well, as your piece pointed out, and this number is rather large, Michigan, as it stands, roughly 130,000 Jewish voters, this according to the Jewish Electorate Institute, 70% vote reliably Democratic. Now, if I can't do the math, but as you point out, if 50% go towards Rogers, it would certainly help his camp. There's absolutely no doubt about that.
5: If he could hold on to all the voters he got last time around and get 5% of the voters Haley Stevens got in the primary, he wins this thing. It's that close. And I think the Jewish voters, as well as others, you have Mary Waters helping him court black voters who aren't crazy about El Sayed. Chaldean voters are starting to take a look at his candidacy. You start to build a coalition of disenfranchised Democrats, and you've got a chance to do what no Republican has done here in 30 years, and that's win a Senate seat.
4: Interesting. Mike Rogers, for the record, Nolan, has dabbled in politics. Abdul El-Sayed has not. And maybe El-Sayed is yet another, and I think in a long list nationwide, Nolan, who is getting into politics on the battle cry that I'm not a lifelong politician, free Medicare for all, cut taxes, this kind of thing. Is this what we're in for over the next period of years? Let's just say the next decade. Or do you see, Nolan, as a state, as a nation, going back and because of some of these candidates who have never done politics before, that we might want to get back to, you know what, I need somewhat of a resume. I need some criteria to show that you are certainly capable of doing what you're promising.
5: What we need is a commitment to making hard decisions. We're $40 trillion in debt.
4: True.
5: That is just a burden that's going to crush us. We've got to stop electing politicians who promise to give us everything and start electing politicians who promise to give us disciplined, responsible leadership to get us out from under this mess. Our schools are failing. Our hospital systems are failing. We are in a moment of crisis here that demands the sort of leadership who always seem to rise in America when we are in this sort of dire straits. And I hope we soon see those candidates.
4: Okay, so you touched on it earlier, and I'll ask you point blank. Mike Rogers, considered by many, Nolan, to be a President Donald Trump disciple. Does that carry the same weight as it did, 5 years ago, 3 years ago, a year ago?
5: Well, I think it puts him in a very difficult position, because we know that Donald Trump motivates Republican voters, or at least has motivated Republican voters, and Rogers needs a big Republican turnout. We also know he motivates Democratic voters. And, you know, the last thing he can afford is a huge Democratic turnout. So I don't know what you do with Donald Trump if you're Mike Rogers. It's put him in a very difficult position. And, you know, you certainly can't afford to have the president turning on you, but you don't want to be too closely identified with the dysfunction in the current White House.
4: I'll ask this personal question to close, my good friend, Nolan Finley. Over the last 2 or 3 days, have you uttered the phrase "Lake America" once?
5: Not at all. I expect it'll be like the Gulf of America. I'll soon have forgotten that that's what we're supposed to be calling it. But that's the sort of nonsense Republican candidates didn't need this election cycle. They needed the president to stay focused and to get off this sort of lunatic streak he's been on with the ballrooms and the Kennedy Senate and all this stuff that has nothing to do with improving the quality of life.
4: Zero.
5: And the long-term security of Americans. Not a thing.
4: As I said before, Nolan, it is the shiny object he's holding up saying, look at this. Just look at this and pay attention. Forget about the war in Iran. Forget about the war that's raging on with Russia and Ukraine. All this stuff that means the world to a lot of us because of the trickle down. No, Lake America. All right, my friend, thank you so very much for your time. Always interesting, Nolan. Thank you.
5: See you, buddy. Bye.
4: All right, Nolan Finley, editorial page editor of the Detroit News, stopping by the Mitch Albom Show here on 760 WJR.
0: There's fryers, broilers, a Detroit barbecued ribs, but the treat of the trade is when they serve you all those fine egg beef. You want to spend the rest of your brights then at the Huff of Albom.
4: All right, our next guest, Sheriff Michael Bouchard, there in beautiful Oakland County. He is a hobnobber. There was an event hosted by MAGA Incorporated that took place this very afternoon in Sterling Heights. Also on hand, Vice President J.D. Vance, U.S. Senate nominee Mike Rogers, also gubernatorial nominee on the Republican side, Representative John James, and, as I mentioned, the sheriff himself, Mr. Michael Bouchard. Michael, how are you today?
6: You know, every day's an adventure, my friend. Can't complain. How about you?
4: Everything is well. Thank you. Look at you hobnobbing. Proud of you, Mike.
6: Well, I appreciate it. We've got a great team that obviously is always involved anytime you have a presidential visit or a vice presidential or during the elections. We protected both the president and Vice President Harris. So it's a busy time when people come, but it's good, I think, for the state because they come here and they hear from our people, and that's important. Both parties need to hear from our people.
4: And all the best to you, my friend. Let folks know you are the 10th Judicial District Republican nominee. And
6: That's my son.
4: Oh, okay. All right. Well, I was wondering why I hadn't heard about this. So, well, all the best to your son.
6: No, I'm pretty focused on it. I got a very busy job.
4: Yes, you certainly do. And we're going to talk to you about what you're proposing here is from a legislative standpoint, and I'm all for it. E-bike, e-moto issues, because I was saying at the beginning of this show, Michael, in my neighborhood, these things, which are, I guess, only supposed to go like up to 28 miles an hour. Oh, baby, they're going a little quicker than that. They cannot be safe by any stretch.
6: Well, yeah, there's so many issues that are here. And probably the biggest is most parents have not much of a clue in terms of what's safe or legal. And one of the things I suggested, and I talked to House leadership and some other folks about this, is that at the very least, why don't we require a disclosure to anyone buying one of these that, hey, they know the Michigan law. Here's the law of the particular model you're buying, and here's where you can operate. I don't think people understand that when they buy these, they think, oh, we've seen them all over town. These are fine. Oh, this one's got a lot of bells and whistles. I'll get it for my kid. Well, they're very different depending on whether it's class one, class two, class three, or even different, more so if it's an e-moto. You can't drive that anywhere on the streets or sidewalks. That's flatly illegal. It has to be on private property, just like a motocross motorcycle.
4: Class three, by the way, has a minimum age of 14. Helmets required until age 18. No minimum age for classes one and two. And I would imagine, Michael, just mentioning that, therein lies kind of a problem if there's no minimum age for a one or two, right?
6: 100%. I think you need to have education because we're seeing now a spike in usage and a spike in injuries. You know, we had a 12-year-old crash into a parked car because sometimes these things outstrip their capability. They don't really sometimes know how to operate at speed because they've never been on that. You know, in a pedal bike, you fall down. If you got a helmet on, generally you brush yourself off. You may have a broken bone. These things get up to speeds where if you have a crash, you may have serious injury or death. In this case, the 12-year-old got seriously injured. Terrible. He's wearing a bicycle helmet, which is not rated for motorcycle type crashes, which this, you know, in terms of the impact was. So, you know, and we've seen more and more of these, and we've seen more and more kids get them, driving them down sidewalks, sometimes, you know, 30 miles an hour on a sidewalk, and people are jumping out of their way and riding them out in the street when they're not street legal. So, yes, it's becoming a bigger and bigger problem.
4: Well, and I would imagine that you have had to have heard from a vast majority of residents who, like you say, have almost walked in the path of one of these e-bikes going 30-plus miles an hour.
6: Yes, and that's what I'm saying. We're seeing injuries both to pedestrians and to operators of these, especially
4: Absolutely.
6: Kids. Again, you know, you're throwing a kid on something that they have never operated a vehicle at speed. You know, think what they go through to get a driver's license when they're protected. They've got four walls around you that are made to crush and protect you. You got a seatbelt. You got all that going on, and how much training we put into it to teach a kid how to be safe. These things, it's the wild, wild west out there. They're grabbing these things. And I, as you said, you know, some of these things are super fast, especially the e-motos. These things, you know,
4: it's incredible.
6: Can be 40 miles an hour or faster.
4: Yeah, it's incredible in my neighborhood. And unfortunately, Michael, we are out of time. But thank you so very much. I'm glad you enjoyed your event today. Thank you so much for taking the time to join us here.
6: Yeah, thanks. Well, have your listeners go to our Oakland County Sheriff Facebook page. We list out the difference. We put it up there probably about a week ago. Difference between e-bikes, e-motos, all the classes. It's all there.
4: Something tells me going to get a lot of hits. Thank you, Michael.
6: All right, my friend. Have a great day.
4: You do the same. Michael Bouchard, Oakland County Sheriff, stepping in on the Mitch Albom Show right here on 760 WJR. Look

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1: A crash slows you down on Van Dyke at 7 Mile. Good news, the I-696 westbound off-ramp to northbound and southbound I-75 now open. So go out there and dust that off, will you? Grash it in both directions, northbound and southbound, between 29 Mile and 30 Mile closed due to an accident. We've got an investigation underway. Use an alternate route like Country Line Road. Now WJR Weather first. From the Weather Channel, overcast for the rest of the afternoon. Might get a few sprinkles here and there. It's 84 degrees. Partly cloudy for Tuesday with a high of 92. I'm Rich Luzenski, WJR Traffic and Weather first.
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14: Day three is is done on Lisa Brady, Fox News. The jury deliberating the murder case against Lindsay Clancy in Massachusetts wraps up another day of deliberations, due back tomorrow morning for day four. Clancy is charged with killing her young children before trying to kill herself.
15: The heart of all of this in this trial is really the state of mind of Lindsay Clancy on January 24, 2023.
14: Fox's Brian Yenis at the courthouse in Plymouth, where prosecutors are trying to prove Clancy knew her actions were wrong and could control them.
15: Remember, on that day, she drove her daughter, Cora, to the doctor. She built a snowman and did art projects with her kids. But at about 5 p.m., she sent her husband on errands, and in that hour, she strangled her three children. The defense says a voice hallucination told her to do it. The prosecution says it was premeditated murder.
14: The jury can also consider lesser counts of second-degree murder and manslaughter. A teenage girl in North Carolina is now charged with murder in connection with a mosque attack in San Diego, where three people were killed in May before the two shooters, ages 17 and 18, killed themselves. Prosecutors say the girl is accused of live streaming the attack and publishing the killer's manifesto, including white supremacist writings. A grand jury indicting her on multiple counts, including murder by aiding and abetting. President Trump calls Iran a failed nation, but still suggests a response to Iran's latest targeting of U.S. forces in the region.
16: Their Navy is gone, their Air Force is gone, their surveillance equipment is almost entirely gone. That doesn't mean we won't smack them. We'll see what happens.
14: Iran fired missiles at U.S. military sites in Jordan after the U.S. targeted rocket launchers to prevent new sea mines in the Strait of Hormuz. The U.S. Supreme Court just allowing the White House ballroom project to continue while lawsuits play out in lower courts. The 5-4 decision is not a ruling on the project's legality. 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
1: We still have that accident on I-75 northbound after Hallbrook Street. That's blocking your left lane. Gratiot still closed in both directions between 29 and 30 Mile Road. An investigation is underway. Use an alternate route like Country Line Road. And we've got a wreck on I-94 eastbound at the Lodge. Now WJR weather first from the Weather Channel. Light rain in the Motor City right now. Mostly cloudy for the overnight, a low of 74. Partly cloudy for Tuesday, a high near 90. I'm Rich Luzinski, WJR Traffic and Weather First.
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22: From the heart of the Motor City, it's the Mitch Albom Show with Mitch Albom and Ken Brown. Now, sitting in for Mitch, Steve Courtney.
23: Is it here already? Well, yes, it is. The 5 o'clock hour of the Mitch Albom Show here on 760 WJR is underway. Steve Courtney here, the Albom Show in its entirety. They're taking the week off. Mitchell, Rosie, Ken Brown, Kevin O'Neill, CD, even Danny Boy has forsaken us. They will return a week from today. So, as they say, the beat goes on. Lots of things to discuss with you in the upcoming hour. Again, happy to have with us Kelsey Phillips, in charge of all the important stuff over there. Dave Riga, over there in the producer's chair. Fine job there, David. I think things are going very smoothly thus far.
24: As always, Steve, a well-oiled machine here on the Mitch Albom. I don't know if... Would you call us the B team? I think we rank higher than that, right?
23: I think you're giving us way too much credit.
24: Oh, okay. Even with the B team. Oh, okay.
23: Sorry. I think maybe you start at the F.
24: Sorry.
23: G, whatever.
24: Sorry.
23: I thought it'd be a good time to do a little Tigers update because our beloved Old English Deers, they are in a world of hurt. An emotional weekend for sure with the Dodgers in town, of course, Friday night. Back-to-back Cy Young Award winner Tarek Skubal. For the first time, throws against the Detroit Tigers. 6 innings of work, 4 hits, gives up a run, didn't walk anybody, struck out 7, and there was no decision. The Dodgers won it 2-1. Tigers rebound with a 2-1 win Saturday afternoon. Kevin McGonigal, by far the American League Rookie of the Year, comes through again. Bases loaded, single in the bottom 9th. Tigers get the 2-1 win. So, yesterday, the finale, too much Tyler Glass now. This dude can throw. Gave up 2 hits, 1 run, 7 innings of work. Dodgers take the series with that 6-1 win yesterday. And now this. The Tigers, have scored 9 runs in their last 6 games. Oh, and by the way, they have lost 12 of 15. The Tigers now find themselves in the land of 10,000 lakes. To open a series, 7:40 tonight against the Minnesota Twins. Jackson Jobe on the hill for the Tigers. He's 1-1, ERA of 3.93. Again, the first of 3, game 1 tonight, 7:40. So the Tigers with just 26 games left. You look at the American League Central, it just keeps getting worse. The White Sox on top, Guardians 3.5 out, the Twins 7.5 off the pace. You're 63-73 now, Tigers, 9 games back in the division. And be careful, the Kansas City Royals at 62-76 are only 11 games off the pace. I say only. My point is this. The Tigers keep doing what they're doing. And this team that was expected to win the AL Central going away could find themselves in the basement. Oh, and the wild card? The Tigers, 5.5 games out of the third and final spot. And here's the rub. Again, there are now 5 teams in front of them. And it was only a week and a half ago that the Tigers owned the third and final postseason spot. So this funk has been extremely costly for them. David, do you have any confidence whatsoever in this Tiger team?
24: I feel like the team was forced to trade their two best pitchers. Had to. That's one. Second of all, injuries. You got a lot of young players that are in a pennant race for their first time. And a lot of the main guys are hurt, and I think the Tigers are missing them. I think the bullpen has not done them any service. And I also feel like the trade deadline, they didn't get any help. So put that all together, and in a bad May, in which you can't win a pendant.
23: It was a horrible
24: May. You can't win a pendant in April and May, but you sure can lose a pendant in April and May.
23: Well,
24: and I think it put him behind the eight ball.
23: I'll tell you this, watching that tilt Friday night with Scooble.
24: And by the way, I heard the video tribute and the cheers and the boos. And I don't know about you, but I think he deserved to be booed more.
23: Well, there, as they say, and I don't throw this term around that often, a smattering of boos. Because I'm telling you, I think there's a lot of diehard Tiger fans that are under the impression, because we saw there for a while, in particular late last winter, Tarik Skubal was everywhere. He was at Red Wing games. He was at Pistons games. He went up to East Lansing and checked out Magnum T.I. Tom Izzo on the basketball Spartans while saying that he's focused on the upcoming season. He likes it here. His family likes it here. And I think the bottom line is this. Okay, fella, if you truly liked it here, then guess what? You would still be here. I'm going to die on this mountain.
24: His agent wasn't going to let him do that.
23: Well, you know what? I think sometimes, and we've seen it, granted, David, not all that often, where a player trumps the agent. If you truly like it somewhere and you believe in what they're doing, and I think that Tarik Skubal enjoyed being a Tiger. Because, look, even as a Dodger, he's saying, yeah, I could re-sign with
24: Detroit. That was the dumbest comment. Why would you say that after you get traded to your new team?
23: Well, right. And, you know, because, look, all bets are off.
24: That was ridiculous.
23: Chances are, better than not, there's going to be a labor stoppage October, November anyway.
24: True.
23: You're not going to avoid that.
24: True.
23: Because the owners want a salary cap.
24: Yeah.
23: The Players Association is saying that is not
24: probably going to miss half the season next year, I'm guessing.
23: Probably so. But, yeah. Again, my point. If he said to the Tigers, and keep Scott Boras out of it, because you're the guy in charge, let's do a four-year, $200 million deal. That's $50 million a year for 4 years. You're 29 years old. That is more money than you and your beautiful family will ever have to need ever. Could have done it. So he opted not to. And I don't think with Tommy John and another left elbow surgery involved, who is going to pay him at 29 years old, 10
24: Somebody
23: years,
24: will.
23: $400 million?
24: Somebody will.
23: I am so curious about
24: Dodgers
23: that.
24: Dodgers will. Yankees might.
23: I don't
24: Mets
23: know.
24: Might. And I think they'll do it before the labor thing happens, because then they can do whatever they want. And then they have them locked in.
23: Well, listen. If I'm the Tigers, there's no way in hell I'm paying him $400 million for 10 years.
24: Of course not. But I truly believe, okay, great pitcher, great guy. He might have liked it here in Detroit, but I don't think he wanted to be here.
23: I don't think I agree with that. I think he enjoyed Detroit. I think you could tell when he was on the Hill Friday night that he enjoyed his teammates. But it is what it is. Did he have to be traded? Of course he did. You couldn't have come out of it empty-handed. There's just no way. My concern is Framber Valdez. Again, another example in the finale yesterday against the Dodgers. Everything is great because the way the tilt started, it looked like Framber was in the zone until he wasn't. Gave up 3 runs, 6 hits, a walk in 6 innings of work, and he struck out 5. And that's just the way it's been with Framber this year. Anyway, little Tigers update for you. And is there time? Yeah, if you consider 26 games left time to get to where you want to be, I guess there is. All right, my friends, it is the Mitch Albom Show right here on 760 WJR.

0: So, Kelsey Phillips says into my ear, would you like some Lions fight song music to come back with? I said, sure. You know, this song has really never done it for me as a fight song and or otherwise. Eh, whatever. The Lions and the rest of the National Football League trimming their rosters to the mandatory 53 by 6 o'clock last night. Let's talk about it. Happy to have with us dude that's been covering the Lions so well for so long for the Detroit Free Press, buddy Dave Burkett. David, how are you?
1: What's up, Steve? How are you?
0: Everything is well, my friend. Let's start with who is going to back up Jared Goff, because Dan Campbell saying, David, that the job was still up for grabs going into the final postseason tilt with the Colts on Saturday afternoon. Wonder no more. It is going to be the crafty veteran Josh Dobbs. Why not? Played the second and fourth quarters in that 25-16 win over the Colts. 15-19, 128 yards, no turnovers, and a couple of scores. The rookie, Luke Altmyer, David, sadly, is no longer. So it's Josh Dobbs, sir.
1: Yeah, and I don't think it's much of a surprise. I know Dan said the competition was open, and I guess it still technically was. But, you know, you look at what the Lions have done throughout Dan's coaching tenure, and they've always had a veteran backing up Jared Goff. And, you know, every once in a while they've had a young guy as their number three quarterback or on practice squad. I think that's where Luke Altmyer will end up when the Lions, you know, announce their practice squad transactions here. But, you know, the reality is that this is a team that fashions itself as a Super Bowl contender, and you need to make certain that if something happens to Jared Goff, you've got a quarterback that can, you know, get you through a half of football and stay competitive, or get you through 2 weeks or a month of football, and, you know, that you don't have the

0: his health. He just cannot stay healthy. And to add insult to injury, right now, it's a back issue, is it not?
1: Right. Isaiah Pacheco, he's been beat up, you know, throughout his career. And, you know, it was the knee, the same knee that gave him issues last year. And then, you know, Dan said last week that that knee wasn't the issue anymore. It was the back. And that, I think, caught a lot of people off guard. And, you know, you look at the way the Lions constructed their roster, they kept five running backs. And that tells you maybe a little something about, you know, where Isaiah Pacheco is and his return. I do think, you know, the fifth back, Jabari Small, he was dealing with his own injury. And in the NFL, if you waive a player when he's injured, you typically have to give him an injury designation, and that means you can't sign him for some period of time. And so, you know, maybe there's a little roster juggling there that the Lions didn't want to lose this guy that they liked that had a pretty good camp when he was healthy. But, you know, the reality is of the five Lions running backs, Pacheco missed most of camp. Sione Vaki, who's kind of their number three or four, plays a lot of special teams.
0: Yes.
1: He missed a good chunk of camp with a broken nose. Then, you know, Jabari Small has been injured off and on too. So out of their five running backs, they basically have two healthy backs. Thankfully for Lions fans, one of those guys is Jahmyr Gibbs.
0: Well, yeah, thankfully there. But I'll also say this, just watching during the preseason, I've become an instant fan of the second-year kid out of East Tennessee State, Jacob Sailors. I appreciate the way he hits the whole north and south, sir.
1: Really good vision, and I do. I'm with you. I think he's, you know, he's developed. He's a guy that played in the UFL, so I think, you know, expectations were low when he came in early in camp last year. Also plays on special teams, but he showed to me that he has the potential to be the number two guy. And look, it's a different style, right? The Lions got Pacheco because he's this hard physical runner, similar to David Montgomery, Jamal Williams. You know, they've always had that complimentary guy in their backfield, and maybe Sailors isn't that, but he's got pretty good vision. And I just think as a pure running back, you know, he's probably the guy that we'll see when Pacheco comes back and how healthy he can stay. But for now, at least, Sailors is the guy that you want to give the ball to if Jahmyr Gibbs is not in the game.
0: David, we'll stay with the offensive side of the ball and move on to the wide receiver room. Pretty accomplished room for sure with Amon-Ra St. Brown, Jameson Williams, no question. Let me ask you this. How concerned are you with what we witnessed during camp / preseason about the second-year guy, Isaac Teslaw?
1: Well, you know, I think it's a little bit of a catch-22. Yes, concerned a little bit, and appropriately so. You know, you'd like to see him take that next step. And, you know, he struggled. And, you know, as one of the Lions coaches had told me, you know, he's playing against a lot more number one and two cornerbacks, and they wanted to see that. They wanted to challenge him. And so I think that's, you know, that's part of it. But, you know, if you're not winning against those guys, that likely translates into the game. But, you know, in games, he's going to be going against the number three a lot of times. And so maybe he has an advantage there with his size and some of the things that he can do. So I don't think, you know, Isaac Teslaw is their number five option on offense, right? It's Jahmyr Gibbs,
0: right,
1: and Amon-Ra St.
0: Right.
1: Brown, Jameson Williams, Sam Laporta. And so, you know, you need more out of Teslaw, and especially if something happens to one of those first four options. But if all goes well as the number five option, you know, he's going to catch 30 passes this year. That's two a game. And so, you know, that's, I think that's something that he can do and be effective in that role, despite what we've seen from him so far this summer.
0: You go back 4 years ago, the Honolulu Blue and Silver, David, one of the best, if not the best, O-lines in the National Football League. There's been a lot of discussion about that group for all the right reasons. Your concerns going into 2026. I don't know what the issue is with the Lions and the center position. Been snake bit the last couple of years. Juice Scruggs looks like he's going to hold things down until Cade Mays, the free agent center, is able to play, and I understand that's middle to late October. But you've got Penne moving over to the left. I think one of the up-and-coming stars from an offensive line standpoint, Tate Ratledge, will stay at the right guard. And I think personally, David, with conversation about maybe him going to center, and I'm sure he would in an emergency situation, I think from a cohesion standpoint, I'm glad he's still your right guard.
1: Well, from his own happiness standpoint, I think he's probably glad he's still the right guard too. You know, that's his preferred position. And even though he'd do whatever for the team, I don't think you want somebody playing in the pivot right there that doesn't want to be there. And so
0: True.
1: That's probably best for the Lions. Look, I don't know when Cade Mays is going to come back. You know, I asked Dan last week if there was a timetable, and he declined to put one on. I know, you know, NFL Network had reported that mid-October date, and you know, if

0: if he comes back after the bye, I don't think the Lions will miss that much. I mean, their early season schedule is something that they should be able to navigate, even without Cade Mays. I think this line as a whole, it's at least it projects to be the second youngest in the NFL with Juice Scruggs starting there. Everybody's under 30. It's a pretty good line, but there probably will be some growing pains, right? Blake Miller, first year starting. You know, Juice Scruggs, a guy that Houston got rid of, and you know, we'll see what happens at left guard. It's probably Christian Mahogany, but he needs to be a little more consistent. So I think there will be some growing pains, but I do think this has the potential, whether it's later on this year or a little bit further down the road, to be to be back up among the NFL's better offensive lines.
1: All right, Dave, as far as the defense goes, we've only got time for this because I think it's batten down the hatches until Brian Branch and Kirby Joseph are able to return. I think from a pass rush standpoint, I am, to be honest with you, very excited about Derek Moore and the potential there. How do you see this defense shaking out under Kelvin Shepard?
0: Yeah, you're right. I mean, look, the Lions have a lot more ways to win up front. They've got a lot more weapons on the defensive line and guys with different rushing styles that they can pair with Aiden Hutchinson. I think they'll be better up there. They've certainly looked better, you know, this summer. They've looked really good at times this summer, and it's not just Aiden Hutchinson, who had a monster camp, but Aleem McNeil and Tyreek Williams and some of these other guys up front too. I am concerned about the secondary. That is my biggest concern.
1: Yes.
0: You mentioned the safeties. They don't have many playmakers back there, even at the cornerback position. So the defensive line needs to get home. Otherwise, some of these quarterbacks are going to have really good days against the Lions secondary.
1: Dave Burkett, my friend, thank you so very much for your time. As always, love the info.
0: You got it. We'll talk to you again.
1: All right. Dave Burkett, talking Lions football, does it so well for the Detroit Free Press. 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
2: WJR Traffic and Weather first.
3: Expect some slowdowns on I-696 eastbound near Mound Road. We have an accident there. More construction on I-94 eastbound between I-275 and Greenfield Road. Some stop and go on I-94 eastbound between The Lodge and Shane Street. And another wreck on the southbound Southfield Freeway after I-96. Picked up a crash on I-94 westbound at Schaefer Highway as well. Now WJR weather first from the Weather Channel. Light rain in the Motor City right now. It's 84 degrees, mostly cloudy for the overnight. A low of 74, partly cloudy for Tuesday with a high near 90. I'm Rich Luzensky, WJR Traffic and Weather First.
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18: Fox News, I'm Tom Rigotti. Still no verdict in the Massachusetts trial of Lindsay Clancy, charged with murdering her three young children. Fox's Brian Yenis is in Plymouth.
19: This jury will be back tomorrow at 9 a.m. for day four of deliberations. The only real interesting thing today, at least you can say, is that, well, there was no note, no question from this jury. In fact, this jury has only had one note over these last 3 days.
18: The defense claims Clancy was suffering from postpartum psychosis and is not criminally responsible. Iran is again launching strikes as the conflict in the Middle East carries on. President Trump this afternoon at the White House.
20: They're a failed nation. They've got 350% inflation. They have no currency. They're not paying their soldiers. Their leaders are largely dead.
18: The president insists the Strait of Hormuz remains under U.S. control, but Iran disputes that. 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
3: We have an accident on I-696 eastbound at Mound Road. I-696 westbound, your off-ramps to northbound and southbound I-75 now open. Gratiot, that's a different story, between 29 and 30 mile closed due to a wreck. An investigation underway. Use an alternate route like Country Line Road right now. We do have some slow traffic on I-94 westbound between 75 and Linwood Street. Another wreck on I-94 westbound at Schaefer Highway. That's on your left shoulder. U.S. 23 southbound at Willis Road. Just picked up a wreck there. And southbound Southfield Freeway after I-96. Look out for a crash on your right shoulder. Now WJR Weather First from the Weather Channel. Light rain right now in the Motor City. It's 84 degrees. Mostly cloudy for the overnight. We'll drop down to 74. Partly cloudy for Tuesday, a high near 90. I'm Rich Luzensky, WJR Traffic and Weather First.
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2: You know, I pride myself in the fact that I've never hidden this fact. I'm a weather nerd. Okay? Talk amongst yourselves. I don't care. We've gotten to the point as we get ready for the Labor Day weekend. Summer begins to wind down. Jeez. I wonder what type of fall slash winter we're in for here in the great state of Michigan. Well, let me just say this. There's a little something brewing, not just an El Nino, a super El Nino. What the hell does it mean? Let's get to our next guest, Paul Gross. Love talking with Paul, meteorologist emeritus, WDIV Channel 4. Paul, how are you, sir?
4: I'm doing fine. How are you, Dr. Courtney?
2: Everything is well, my friend. Yeah, I think it's kind of normal for people to look to the fall forecast and winter whenever possible. Just let's just cut to the chase, Paul. A super El Nino. What does it mean?
4: Okay. And first of all, we meteorologists don't say super El Nino. We're just calling it a very strong El Nino.
2: Okay.
4: But regardless, the El Nino is an every so many years push of the warmest surface waters in the tropical Pacific Ocean eastward. So every so often they push eastward, and every so often they push westward. When they push westward, that's the La Nina. When they push eastward, it's an El Nino. And those ocean circulation patterns have a tremendous impact on our jet stream, and that impacts our weather that we end up getting.
2: AccuWeather is saying that we in Michigan can expect a warmer and drier fall in 2026. I know you, sir, are an expert. Do you concur with that forecast?
4: Yeah, right now I concur with that. And typically when we have these strong El Ninos, we tend to have a little longer lasting, nicer weather into the fall. So the one thing we got to be careful about, you don't want a dry fall because you got to get some rainfall. Because
2: yes.
4: If you then freeze for the winter and you haven't had any rain, you're now freezing a dry ground and it doesn't get any moisture during the winter because it's frozen. And then you then in the spring have nothing to work with for the crops. So you need to get some rain in the fall, but yeah, a drier, warmer fall tends to be part of the equation with these strong El Ninos.
2: Now, as far as that condition of El Nino, and apparently it's going to be here, Paul, is it too early to decide how that is going to affect our winter?
4: It's a little early for me because I usually make that forecast of my own in October because I really like to see the latest data on those ocean circulation patterns, and there's more than just El Nino. But right now, with such a strong El Nino, we can say with greater than average confidence that it should be a milder than average winter. And that does not mean we're not going to get cold stretches.
2: Right.
4: It just means when you average out the 3 months of winter, it'll average above average for temperatures. There'll be fewer extreme cold periods. And right now, precipitation is looking to be near normal. And the thing we are nervous about, or at least I am, is that if it's going to be a milder winter, maybe instead of snow, you start looking at some ice events. I'm hoping that's not the case, but that's something we have to keep an eye on because warmer isn't always better when we talk about these winters.
2: And the El Nino affects every place in the nation. So if you're a northern individual that enjoys going south for the winter, what's the effect on the southern region?
4: It's not good for you snowbirds because when we have these strong El Nino winters, it tends to be a stormier winter down south. Now, that doesn't mean that It's going to be stormy all the time. You'll get some nice weather, but there are going to be some real stormy stretches and probably more severe weather episodes over the winter down south because of that southern storm track that'll set up. So it'll be a stormier winter than average down south.
2: Well, we have to bring it up because, by golly, it's all the rage. Global warming. I don't care what you feel about it. I just, Paul, tend to believe it's real. I believe in the science. Is it still having an impact on winters around the world?
4: Yeah, in fact, here, right here in the Great Lakes, winter is actually the fastest warming of the four seasons due to the warming climate. And that's not always a good thing because, you know, when you have like a periodic Arctic blast in the winter, that causes attrition in some of the pests that we deal with in the summer. So, for example, with these warmer winters, we're seeing more ticks surviving the winter, for example, and ticks are spreading across the state as a result. So, you know, a warmer winter isn't always a good thing. As I said before, there are negatives to that, and that's one of them.
2: Yeah, and being a golfer, believe me, I have read about the influx of ticks, and that's not a good thing. Paul Gross, my friend, thank you so very much for the insight. As always, greatly appreciated.
4: Always great being on with you, Steve.
2: All right. That is Mr. Paul Gross, meteorologist emeritus, WDIV Channel 4, with us here on the Mitch Albom Show on 760 WJR. One.

0: had album.
1: All right, the album show continues here on WJR, and we are going to have a chat with Patrick DeHaan. Now, listen, I've had a lot of chats with Patrick over the years, and nobody knows the gas business quite like Patrick. Trying to guess and estimate what's going to happen with the price of gas at any given time has always been somewhat of a quagmire. Since this Iranian war began, and look, my friends, we are already in month six and counting. And as I mentioned at the beginning, there is more action, sadly, in the Strait of Hormuz. Oil prices surge past $90 a barrel. And where does it go from here? We already know what the deal is with gas prices in our great state of Michigan. So let's get her going. Patrick joins us now. Patrick, how are you?
2: I'm good. Thanks for having me.
1: Well, we know this about Michigan, Patrick, and since we're here, we're going to focus on what's happening. Our gas prices right now averaging $4.17 a gallon. That's 11 cents less than a month ago, 84 cents higher compared to the same time in 2025. Don't know if you heard me, Patrick, but I've had quite a few conversations with you over a period of time. And trying to estimate the price of gas at any given time has always been looking into a crystal ball. But since the Iranian war began in month six, I would imagine your job just gets a little bit more difficult. Because to be honest, Patrick, I don't think you or really anybody else knows exactly where these things are going right now. Is that correct?
2: Yeah, boy, I'd love to know where they're going. I could, figure something out. The prediction markets, no, there's enough of that. That's already happening. But, it'd be amazing to have any clue of what's going to happen tomorrow. As you point, I obviously do not have that crystal ball. And so, this is just a constant navigation of what develops. I mean, over the weekend, a Venezuela deal and new U.S. attacks on Iran and potential retaliation, all of that, complicating what to expect in the days and weeks ahead at the gas pump.
1: Let's talk about that Venezuelan deal, because there is going to be quite an influx of Venezuelan oil. However, I think it's very important, Patrick, to make mention of the fact that you're not going to see the difference with this Venezuelan oil at the pump tomorrow. It is going to take some time, correct?
2: Yeah, absolutely. Not tomorrow, not next week, not next month, probably not next year. It's going to slowly be more impactful, but I would more likely say, it may be 2 to 3 years before you really start to see the momentum increasing where we can easily say, yeah, this is having a noticeable impact, right? Because Venezuela has really fallen in the last 10 years. Mismanagement, corruption have really battered their infrastructure, which obviously before you start pumping out millions of barrels of oil per day, that infrastructure needs to be rebuilt. And that's why it's going to take a long period of time. I mean, I'd love to imagine that I can sit here and a new skyrise can be built overnight, but
1: right.
2: That just doesn't happen.
1: All right, let's tackle this troublesome news. The Energy Information Administration reported gasoline demand rose from 8.68 million barrels per day to 9.04 million, while total domestic gasoline supply dipped from 209.4 million barrels to 206.8 million. Now, I know that's a lot of numbers coming at you, but based on the formula I just shared, Patrick, that is not good, is it?
2: No, it's not. Although that's just a weekly snapshot.
1: Yes.
2: And those numbers can change on a weekly level. But yeah, I mean, overall year-to-date demand for gasoline, if we look aside from 1 week, is slightly lower than last year, as you would expect with gas prices that are, consistently much higher than a year ago. Americans are driving a little less. But ultimately, you highlight the key point that, demand is still fairly high and supply is a bit low. And that's, especially why we're seeing diesel prices remain elevated, because there's a mismatch between supply and demand. And that mismatch is why gas prices remain elevated. And that's why oil and diesel prices remain elevated, because there's more demand than there is supply. Why is there less supply? Well, because the U.S. and Iran, and more specifically, because Ukraine has been attacking Russian refineries. And how many times prior to all of this, you know, have you come on and said, well, why are gas prices high? And they say, oh, a refinery went down. Well, refineries are the only places where oil gets turned into something more valuable. So if there's less refining capacity globally, there's less product, which pushes prices up. This is a great lesson in economics.
1: You mentioned diesel. Right now, the current average in Michigan, $5.57 for a gallon of diesel. Now, let me just, be clear on this. The average price for gas per gallon in Michigan right now, Patrick, $4.15. You go back to June 11th of 2022. It was the highest ever recorded price for a gallon of gas in Michigan, $5.22. So you're talking roughly $1.07 to reach that. Now, listen, as we're having this conversation, Patrick, I don't think there's any guarantees based on what we've already covered in this chat that we don't get to $5.22 a gallon. I hope not, but there are no guarantees, are there?
2: No, there's no guarantees. I would say, though, that every situation, every year is a bit different. In 2022, it was a combination of factors that were slightly different. 2022, of course, was the first year that the feds ended the mask mandate after COVID. So there was a certain amount of pent-up demand. Americans had been sick of sitting home, gaining weight, like myself. And I didn't care that gas was $5. I went out on my motorcycle and said, hey, I can get out now and I can go do things and go to restaurants and spend time with friends. And it turns out a lot of Americans did the same thing. And that's part of the reason why gasoline prices did go so high in 2022. It wasn't just that, Russia invaded Ukraine and created a supply crisis. It was also because during that supply crisis, there was a heck of a lot more demand from Americans. And not just Americans, by the way. We're not the only country that loves to drive, but the global economy saw a big increase in demand because once the U.S. Rescinded the federal mask mandate, a lot of other countries said, well, if the U.S. is going to do it, we'll do it too.
1: Let me ask you this, and we discussed it before you joined us, Patrick. Heated escalation. Near the Strait of Hormuz, the United States striking Iranian rocket launchers on Larak Island in the Strait of Hormuz. Didn't take long for the world oil prices to notice. They go past $90 a barrel. Does that concern you, or is it the nature of the beast when there is a strike of any magnitude that the world market will respond and then kind of plateau?
2: Yeah, I mean, it's a change in the risk calculus, right? Because all of a sudden, another country has again, attacked the other. And that usually means the other is going to attack it. So, I mean, it does change the risk calculus. I'm not hugely worried. I mean, if this was back in March, yeah, I'd probably have a bit of a different take. But we've been at this now 6 months. So this isn't the first escalation, and it's not probably going to be the last escalation. But the market, of course, you know, it doesn't know. And that's part of the reason why oil prices jump today is because the market is fearful that this could escalate into something else. But I don't, you know, this is not shocking or as shocking as it was back in March when it started. But yeah, you're going to see reactions in the price of oil when there are developments. And eventually those reactions will settle back down.
1: Here's my fear in closing, Patrick. Last Wednesday after work, I'm a Kroger guy. So I do the whole fuel points thing. I absolutely love it. Greatest thing in the world. So I had a quarter tank left, 30 cents off a gallon because of the perks. It still cost me $76 to fill my tank. Now, my fear is this. Are we going to get to a point, if we're not already there, where people are going to have to decide, do I fill my tank so I can get back and forth to work and forget about my medications for a while? Or forget about this food or that grocery item or whatever. That is my greatest fear. And I don't even know if we're not there yet.
2: Well, I mean, thankfully, though gas prices are still elevated, the percent of Americans, the percent of income spent on gasoline is still relatively modest. And what that means is that, yeah, prices are $4, but more Americans can afford $4 than if you had this set up 5 years ago, or in 2008 when $4 caused people like me to bike to work because it was a lot different. I was making a lot less money in 2008 at $4. So That's what I mean. And that's why gasoline demand, it's down slightly. But though prices are $4, more Americans can indeed afford not to have to make lifestyle changes. But for some, I'm sure, there are very difficult decisions right now on how to fill the tank up. And that's always going to be the case when we start to get to these conversations, is absolutely there is somebody that is going to have a difficult time. And that's probably why the Trump administration has tried many different things this year, including this deal with Venezuela, that is going to take a lot longer time to realize to bring lower prices. But, I mean, the president's tried to do things to bring down prices. I don't know if his advisors are just, you know, spitting on the wall and hoping something will stick and work, but nothing's really worked yet. Maybe that'll change in the weeks ahead. Who knows?
1: Well, I doubt seriously if Lake America is going to have any effect on it whatsoever. I'm just saying.
2: Well, if they find oil under it suddenly.
1: Wouldn't that be something? Patrick, thank you so very much, as always, for your time. Love the insight. Thank you. You're the best.
2: Thanks for having me. Appreciate it.
1: All right. That is Patrick DeHaan, head of petroleum analysis, Gas Buddy. You heard him here on The Mitch Albom Show on 760 WJR.
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3: We've got a wreck on I-94 westbound at Schaefer Highway that's blocking your left shoulder. Now WJR weather first from the Weather Channel. Partly cloudy for Tuesday, a high near 90. Mostly cloudy for the overnight, a low of 74. WJR traffic and weather first.
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1: 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Again, Mitch and KB and the album crew, they're gone all week long. Yours truly, Steve Courtney. Looking forward to spending more time with you tomorrow from 4 to 6. Stay tuned. Everything you need to know under the sports umbrella coming your way. A little something-something called Sports Wrap with Anthony Bellino and, of course, the mayor of Lionville, Mr. Lomas Brown. Make sure you leave it right here. It's 760 WJR.
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14: Construction can continue. I'm Lisa Lacerra, Fox News. A divided Supreme Court lifting a lower court order that halted construction of the $400 million White House ballroom.
15: It is a temporary win for President Trump, who says the ballroom is needed for national security because the project also includes military and security bunkers. Lower courts have found the project is likely illegal without approval from Congress, but an order from the U.S. Supreme Court says the group challenging the project, the National Trust for Historic Preservation, likely does not have the right to sue. Four justices, including Chief Justice John Roberts, joined a dissent, arguing demolition of the building's east wing and construction of a new ballroom is likely unlawful.
14: Fox's Jared Halpern at the White House. The jurors in the trial of Lindsay Clancy, the Massachusetts mom accused of killing her three young children, will resume deliberations tomorrow.
16: The only real interesting thing today, at least you can say, is that, well, there was no note, no question from this jury. In fact, this jury has only had one note over these last 3 days, and that was to ask to see two pieces of evidence, the bags of prescription pill bottles that were found in the home, as well as the knife that Lindsay Clancy used in her failed suicide attempt.
14: Fox's Brian Yenis in Plymouth. Clancy does not deny strangling her children, but her lawyer argues she did it because she had postpartum psychosis. The jury could find her guilty of murder or the lesser charge of manslaughter, or she could be acquitted if the jury finds she wasn't in control of herself due to psychiatric problems. A Las Vegas jury has begun deliberations in the murder trial of Dwayne Davis, who's charged in the 1996 killing of Tupac Shakur. The panel of 16 jurors, four of whom are alternates, heard testimony from 24 prosecution witnesses and three defense witnesses over 9 days. America's listening to Fox News.
17: Hi, it's Paul W. Smith. 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Vance visit, and Mike Duggan has a new job. 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
36: 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Pulls up for the win. 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
1: 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That is the Super Bowl champion, the All-Pro, the Lions legend himself, number 75. Ladies and gentlemen, that's Lomas Brown, our favorite Detroit Lion. I'm Anthony Bellino. 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And good evening to all of you, no matter who you are, where you are, how you may be listening, whether it's on the radio, your favorite radio listening app, online anytime at WJR.com. 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It's a Monday. It's the 31st and final day of the month of August. Lomas Brown, how are you today, partner?
39: Wait a minute, AB. Wait a minute. It is also Victory Monday.
1: Victory Monday!
39: That's right. All right. Yes. Let's not forget that thrilling victory.
0: Boom shakalaka!
39: Let's not forget that thrilling victory in Indianapolis over the weekend. A good way to finish off the preseason, even though it doesn't mean much, AB, but a win is a win. You love feeling good after one.
3: I'm glad that you feel good. I feel great about it. 2-1 this preseason. That's fantastic. Kelsey, how are you on this Monday? Thanks for hanging out with me and the big fella today. What's going on over there? Anything good?
4: It's kind of cloudy, kind of rainy.
3: Yeah, it's been one of those days. Yeah.
4: But I'm doing good.
39: Yeah, that's great. Family's doing good. Mom's dad. You know, I love her mom's dad. Hey. That's
3: okay.
39: Her mom's and dad right there, Kelsey.
3: There you have it.
4: She loves See? That.
3: Yeah, write that down. Put that. Keep that with you. You should record that, and then you can play it for her every time she answers the phone. That should actually be her ringtone. Here's Lomas Brown going, hey. Speaking of Lomas Brown, his third annual golf classic for the kids, just 315 days away.
39: Hey,
3: visit LomasBrownGolfClassic.com for more information. Register your foursome right now. Get in there early. Early bird special, I heard. Final Four, 220 days away. Final Four, Detroit, the hardwood, hitting Ford Field. 50 days away from the Pistons and the Celtics. 32 days away from the Red Wings and the Rangers inside LCA. Will we have a captain? Will we have a GM? Will I keep asking this question? Yes, I will until we find one. Lions home opener, just 13 days away, under 2 weeks. Can you believe it? Lions and the New Orleans Saints. And then the Michigan opener, 5 days away against Western Michigan, preceded by the Toledo Rockets taking on Michigan State. Coach Fitz, his opener as the head ball coach against the Toledo Rockets. Should be a lot of fun there Friday night at 8 o'clock on FS1.
39: Yeah, I mean, and you sound very excited about that, AB, and I am too. You know, you got two new coaches in positions here in the state of Michigan, guiding two of our biggest universities here. So it's going to be this football season is going to be intriguing. Dan Campbell, the bounce back year, Super Bowl ride. We're getting ready to go on. That's right, AB.
3: Oh, that see, that's the spirit.
39: I'm saying, but I'm not still with you, like 15-2.
3: Here we go.
39: 16-1.
3: Yeah, I'm not there. Let me get a little bit there. more rational. 13-4. How about that?
39: Not too bad.
3: Okay, all right.
39: Not too bad.
3: Yeah, 13-4 wins the division.
39: Okay.
3: Yeah, I take that.
39: All right, I will too.
3: And I guarantee you that Michigan State and Michigan will have more than what USC featured on Saturday in front of their raucous crowd of five people that watch that football game. Could you believe that Saturday? I don't know if you had a chance for our listeners, whether you're watching the Lions game. If you saw, I mean, USC had to address the widespread criticism of what took place at the LA Coliseum. And they said, quote, they hope to see an increased attendance the rest of the season. You're ranked 14 in the country. And it said they had 51,000 fans. That is...
39: No way.
3: If they had 51,000 fans, I'm an astronaut. If my mom had wheels, she'd be a bicycle. Like, 51,000 fans? Yeah, right. Maybe in the surrounding metropolitan area, there were 51,000 people. There were 51,000 people inside that stadium against San Jose State.
39: Well, that was the big talk around town on sports radio. You know, the lack of people in the crowd for them. And there's so much stuff to do in California.
3: Going
39: to a game, I'm gonna spend my Saturday sitting up in the heat watching the game.
3: I mean, why especially, not? It's always sunny.
39: But suppose I didn't go to the school. That's what I'm saying. Am I going to go in there and watch that? I mean,
3: I go to Michigan. I didn't go to Michigan. Before I got hired by Michigan, I would go out there, -4 degree temperature, snot freezing on the side of my face to watch my football team. They're not real fans.
39: I know.
3: They're frauds.
39: I'm with you, AB. And AB, it's kind of like that in Miami, where I'm from. Look, like I said, when Ndamukong Suh left here, I knew that was a mistake as far as fandom.
3: Did
39: it was
3: going to
39: be a
3: steak?
39: Mistake. Yeah, it's just too many things to do in Miami. It's too many nice days for you to spend outside to go sit at a game. I'm sorry.
3: That was a Deuce Bigelow reference.
39: That was Deuce.
3: Do you remember the film Deuce Bigelow where he walks up?
39: Oh, yeah.
3: This was a mistake. Did you say steak? It's classic right there. Yeah, you know, Miami's great. Hard Rock is great.
39: Oh,
3: Yeah, I mean, I went down there to watch the Georgia Bulldogs and Michigan Wolverines play. We packed that place out.
39: You sure did, but you went down there for other things, too. Don't just make it sound like you just went down there for a game, maybe.
3: No, I went with the University of Michigan Alumni Association. I went down there specifically for the game.
39: And
3: I
39: y'all
3: was in there.
39: Go to Miami, y'all then partake, y'all then go to hit
3: we stayed in Fort
39: the city
3: Lauderdale.
39: Like, oh, well, yeah. Fort Lauderdale is kind of dangerous, too, as far as nightlife. It's starting to pick up.
3: Dangerous? I don't want any danger.
39: No, I'm not, like, in danger, like, endangering your life. But I'm just saying, you know, for party scene, Las Olas Boulevard.
3: Oh, well, you know, I'm a gentleman of leisure, Lois Brown. I'm not, you know, those days are behind me. You know, the right. lives and the club space, like, that was a... It was a different time, almost. Okay. It was a different time, especially when I'm on the clock and I'm working. You know, we've got dinners and events. Please, Lomas, please. I'm out here trying to represent myself and the brand. I'm doing it for the brand. All right, what's going on in the sports world? We'll try to get you all caught up with all the happenings. We'll do so right now in the headlines.
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3: Huge news. Lions win 25-16 over the Colts. We're going to get into that game and all of the roster movement coming up about 40 minutes after the hour. Tigers drop 2 out of 3 against the L.A. Dodgers. Yesterday it was Framber Valdez. 6 innings, 6 hits, 3 runs against, walked 1, struck out 5. Tigers lost 6-1. In the 3 games, they lost game 1, 2-1. That was the Scooble start. Rebound in game 2, 2-1 with the Kevin McGonigal walk-off double. So that was great. And then lose yesterday, 6-1. Here's my question, and we can talk more about this tomorrow because today's a big football day. But were you underwhelmed with the whole Scooble thing Friday? Like, I get it. He's out there running around with his towel on. He's crying, you know, making a scene. He's emotional. I'm sure. The human element, I guess. Yeah, whatever. Look, I needed the dude to go 6 innings and dust our entire lineup, or I needed us to rock his socks in the first 2 innings and get him pulled. That was the most non-dramatic, most regular bleeping Scooble start I've seen all year. I mean, that's what it was. He went 6 innings. Nothing magical happened. We had a lead when he got pulled, right? He goes 6 innings, 4 hits, and earned runs, 7 strikeouts through 83 pitches. Like, so?
39: If you're a Detroit Tigers fan, I think you're happy with that, AB. I mean, come on. We look, I don't really want him to have success. I don't want him hosting the World Series championship
3: haters.
39: At the end of the season. Yeah, I don't want
3: we're
39: him
3: haters.
39: Putting a ring on his finger. I don't want that. So I didn't want him to pitch well against us. I'm glad it was an average start against us. I wish we would have roughed them up a little bit more. But again, that's what we're lacking, backs. We need bats. So I want him to cry. I want him to feel every time he's in the state of Michigan, every time he's in the Motor City, he feels that emotion, that it just overwhelms him, because he should be here. He should still have that D on the bib of his cap.
3: Look, if he wanted to be here, he would be here.
39: Yeah.
3: There are people that sign contracts for a whole lot less money that stay where they're at, Lo.
39: Yeah. AB, why not a shorter deal so you could come up again and maybe get another deal? I know.
3: You
39: made the sacrifice. Sacrifices have to be made.
3: See, you don't want to be here that much. So
39: that's
3: stop
39: right.
3: running around like you're like, oh, yeah, I can't take it. Like it seems so fraudulent. I don't care.
39: No.
3: People can yell at me all they want. I don't care. You can't cry about the fact, oh, I'm so emotional coming back. Oh my God. Like, shut up. I'm tired of it. I am. Good. Good riddance. Get out of here. I hope you guys get knocked out in the first round.
39: But do you think, AB, do you think there's a small chance that some negotiation goes on with the Lions, the Tigers, after the season? Do you think there's a small chance he may come back?
3: I don't know. We do have
39: might be able to work out something.
3: According to Jared Goff in the franchise, we do have a double whammy 2 for $4.99 deal with Pizza Pizza. So, you know what? I mean, why not?
39: Okay.
3: And if he wants to come back, then sign the deal and come back. But until then, I don't need all this rigmarole.
39: But I'm quite sure they're going to have to go up a little bit more. He won't sign for what was reported. The Tigers are going to have to go up
3: $200 million
39: a little
3: is
39: bit
3: just
39: more.
3: Simply not enough money for a guy who only throws 80 pitches in 6 innings once every 5 days.
39: AB, that's the nature of the game, AB.
3: I know.
39: It's the nature of the game.
3: I know. Joey Porter Jr. and the Steelers, they had a deadline on.

0: quarterbacks plus one.
1: Well, the simple fact, just because you named Deshaun Watson your starter, lets me know. Lets me know they don't know what they're doing, AB. That is no way Deshaun should be starting over Shadur.
0: Former Michigan Wolverine quarterback Joe Milton III, and he spent had a cup of coffee with Tennessee. He was cut by the Dallas Cowboys. He is the only quarterback to have an arm strength of 99 in the Madden football game.
1: He looked pretty good, AB, in the preseason. I watched him one game. I forget who it was against, but he looked pretty good. He could use his legs. He could. To me, he's a more athletic Joshua Dobbs.
0: Aaron Donald on the practice field Sunday. He is officially out of retirement. It's going to be a one-year deal for $20 million with playoff escalators that could increase in value up to $30 million. When he retired, the Rams team put out a graphic that said, "Quarterbacks rejoice." Now that he's back, they put out the same graphic. They crossed out the word rejoice. They put quarterbacks scramble.
1: Yeah, but AB, to me, I got to see it to believe it. I'm just not sold on just because he's back, he's going to have these superpowers that he had before. And then you see Miles Garrett, he's kind of banged up. So I got to see it work before I'm going to crown them. That what did Dennis Green say? Yeah. You crown them?
0: You want to crown them? Crown them.
1: There you go. I'm not going to do it, AB.
0: Kale McCarr has been awarded an eight-year contract extension, the richest in NHL history, an average annual value of $20.4 million. This is only $400,000 less than what the maximum a player could make per the percentage of the salary cap. Congratulations to the 27-year-old multi-time Norris Trophy winner, Kale McCarr. Shout out to the NHL finally getting some big-time deals
1: done. There
0: you
1: go, AB. You stole my word. I was just going to say finally.
0: Those guys put it all on the line for 82, now 84 games. Remember, they extended the season two games this year, and they get the snot beat out of them, literally. Michigan named Tommy Carr, the grandson of former Wolverines coach Lloyd Carr, as the backup quarterback entering the season. So that's a pretty cool story.
1: I love Lloyd Carr, man. That's one of my favorite people on this earth.
0: For the first time in program history, Coach K court at Duke's Cameron Indoor Stadium will have a sponsorship logo next to it. The logo of Edward Jones is going on the
1: AB,
0: court.
1: Get used to it.
0: Terrible. Congratulations to John Schreiber. He's a Michigander, a downriver kid out of the Carlson area. Went to school actually with his twin older brothers. The Yankees have claimed him from the Kansas City Royals, so he is out. Max Scherzer has passed Gaylord Perry for ninth on the career all-time strikeout list, 3,535, as he fanned Cal Raleigh. That was pretty cool last night. And congratulations, Scottie Scheffler, your tour champion, 16 under par, won him $10 million, three shots clear of Victor Hovland, who came in second place at 13 under par there at Eastlake in Atlanta. All right, we're going to step aside. When we return, eight divisions in 8 days, our 2026 NFL preview, and we're going to begin out west in the AFC. That is what we will dive into when we return here on Sports Wrap.
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0: folks in there partying. Woo! A little fiesta. I like this. Hey. Huh? I got a little lowrider.
1: Take the cruise.
0: Take
1: there.
0: The top down.
1: Yeah.
0: I'm going down to Miami with you. Yeah. What's your sister's place?
1: Pastime.
0: Pastime. That's right, because yes. It's only open at 4 a.m.
1: No, 12 a.m. to 2 p.m. then the following day.
0: That's crazy.
1: So if you got a late night craving, you could go there and get your eat on, AB. You don't have to go get a sandwich. She got it all there for you.
0: Got it all there. That's what I like to hear. Welcome back to Sports Wrap on the Great Voice of the Great Lakes, 760 WJR and the Big 1050 WTKA in Ann Arbor. Tigers and Twins coming up at 7:40 tonight. So our friends in Ann Arbor hanging out with us this evening. Time now for our 8 divisions in 8 days. Each day of the week, we'll take a look at the different divisions across the NFL leading into next week. Wednesday's season kickoff for week number 1. Today we're going to tackle the AFC West. So without further ado, Kelsey, hit the tunes and let's dive right into this. Oh, there it is, Lo. You hear that? I'm ready. I'm going to stick my hand in the dirt. I want linebackers to eat with their hands low. No silverware here, unless we're talking about quarterbacks. Now let's start in Denver. We're going to go in alphabetical order, and then we'll pick our winner at the end of this thing. Denver Broncos, the surprise of the AFC, not only the division, but maybe the entire conference last year, Lovis Brown. They finish at 14-3. That's going to be a tough one to match, but they do have Sean Payton, a quarterback guru, and he's armed with one of the better, more surprising quarterbacks, Bo Nix. The offense, they're going to do their part with Bo Nix, because if he doesn't break his ankle, I think they are the Super Bowl representative for the AFC last year. And you have a defense that remains relatively intact. They were number 3 in scoring, number 2 in total defense last year. Oh, and by the way, remember they picked up former Dolphins wide receiver Jaylen Waddle. So you start to look at their 2 deep, and you're looking at Bo Nix the starter, J.K. Dobbins in the backfield, Cortland Suttle, Jaylen Waddle, Troy Franklin as your starting wide receivers, and Evan Engram, the tight end. Those are plenty of weapons with Marvin Mims Jr., little Jordan Humphrey, as opposed to the big Jordan Humphrey, and R.J. Harvey, your backup running back. I like what this team has to offer a lot on offense. Plus, you played in Denver. You know how difficult it is to go on the road and play there. They're always going to have home field advantage. I'm expecting another big year from Dave Rieger's Broncos.
1: Well, I think you kind of skipped a little bit over the defense, A.B., because I think they have an elite defense anchored by Patrick Surtain the second. You know, again, he's that defense, I think they're challenging the sack record in consecutive years with what they're doing. And I think the biggest key for Denver is going to be their first 6 games, because their first 6 games, man, they're against a 2025 playoff team consecutively. And you know, as Dave Rieger's been telling us around here, if they could get through the first 6 games of the season, he feels good about Denver. So we'll know about them early in the year.
0: Here's what they have through the first 6 weeks. On the road against the Chiefs, home against the Jags, home against the Rams, on the road in San Fran, on the road against the Chargers, and then at home against Seattle. One thing I do love about their schedule here, bye week in week 10. The perfect time for a bye week, the middle of the season. Everybody should be doing their bye weeks in either weeks 9, 10, or 11.
1: I know. It'd be kind of hard, though, A.B. They're going to lose revenue. The NFL is not in the business of losing revenue, A.B. They want something on every week. They can't have it where they don't have any games on.
0: I gave you 3 weeks of leeway.
1: AB, I'm sorry.
0: There's 32 teams.
1: I want it all. That's the NFL. They want it all.
0: You could have a game every night of the week if you wanted to. Denver Broncos, you know what? I don't know if they reach 14 wins again, because that schedule is brutal. Now, the good news is in the back end, you get teams like the Raiders twice. You get the Jets, the Dolphins, who knows what Pittsburgh will be. But I like the Denver Broncos as a 12-plus win team this year, Lomas.
1: Okay, that'll be good.
0: Next up, the Kansas City Chiefs. The 2026 Kansas City Chiefs are in a position that they really haven't found themselves in under Andy Reid. Now, Andy Reid never has back-to-back bad seasons. This just doesn't happen. But they failed to reach the postseason for the first time since 2014. And what makes it even worse is, remember, Patty Mahomes tore that ACL late in the season after playing 14 games. Looks like he might be back in action to full strength. Well, you know, as you say, nobody ever gets healthier throughout the course of the season. He looks good in practice and on the tape we see on the internet, But Lomas, we're talking about a guy throwing footballs at practice. That's a whole heck of a lot different than getting tackled and trusting that knee when the pocket begins to collapse a little bit. Last year, they were 6-11, the first time Kansas City finished below 500 during Andy Reid's tenure. So we got questions galore. Can Patrick Mahomes stay healthy? What about the future Hall of Famer Travis Kelce opting for a return for another chance? You know, he's going to be 37 years old in October. One more shot at a Super Bowl. I don't know. Chris Jones is another year older. He'll be 32 or is 32 right now. Patrick Mahomes turns 31 next month. They got a lot of questions here, Lomas Brown.
1: Well, I mean, they're trying to answer those questions by trying to bring in younger talent around there.
0: Yeah,
1: I think them getting
0: Kenneth Walker.
1: Walker, I think that's a great, great move for them. I think a move that's not on the field that's great for them is Eric Bieniemy coming back as your offensive coordinator, because, again, they were a good running team when he was the OC. And, yeah, the question marks are going to be nutrition for them. Can those older stars stay healthy and have a bounce back year? So that'll be the biggest thing in a tough, tough division. But if they can get their explosive plays back, which they've been lacking the last couple of years from Patrick Mahomes, I think they'll be a team that can be right up there towards the end trying to challenge for that division.
0: Old Spagnuolo's going to have his work cut out for him defensively there as well with that secondary. Where do you have the Chiefs as far as win-loss? You could just give me a range. You don't have to go anything crazy. I don't know if that, you know, you look at the first portion of, they have a bye week in week number five. The first portion of their schedule, Broncos at home, Colts at home, then they go to Miami, to Las Vegas. So if you're looking at 2-2 maybe right there. This is the first time in a long time I have not felt confident about the Chiefs. I think if they hit double digits, that's success.
1: Yeah, I'm not giving them double digits. I think wow. I think they probably end up
0: the
1: 9-8.
0: The end of
1: eight.
0: An era?
1: I mean, but sometimes AB less is more. You know, maybe that 9-8 gets them in, and then maybe they make some noise when they're in because they are a veteran team.
0: Now on to the Las Vegas Raiders. Lomas Brown, this is a team that, you know, the big question around this group is quarterback. I think it's a no-brainer. I think you start Kirk Cousins, and speaking of the Chiefs, you look back to what the Chiefs did with Alex Smith and with Patrick Mahomes. You don't have to start Fernando Mendoza, so don't worry about it. The Raiders have already spent six seasons in Las Vegas. Can you believe that? And they snuck into the 2021 AFC playoffs as a 10-7 wild card. They've gone 21-47 overall. They've gone through more coaches, three of them, in four seasons. Josh McDaniels, Antonio Pierce, that was a mess. Pete Carroll, those all didn't work out. But you got Tom Brady in there. Clint Kubiak, the latest coaching hire. You know, you got some good feelings about some of the rookies that are coming in, like Ashton Jeanty, right? You're number one. And then you look at Brock Bowers, and it's just like, hey, the first year is like all Brock Bowers. Jeanty gets in, and to turn around, hand him the ball. And you add Jalen Naylor at wide receiver. So you've got a couple of weapons. The question for me, though, is defensively, I mean, outside, they got N'Kobe Dean, Quay Walker, Max Crosby. That's a group right there that just looks like the Oakland Raiders of old, right? That group right there, they could cause some trouble on the field and off the field. I have no faith in this group. Kirk Cousins, just try to stay on the field, try to stay healthy, young fella.
1: Yeah, it's not enough talent on this team right now. You got a rookie head coach coming in trying to turn things around. I just don't see, again, we know Tom Brady's in the background trying to help this team as much as he can from the standpoint of where he is. But you got to think about it. You trying to break in the number one pick, which is Mendoza, a young quarterback. You got an aging quarterback and Kirk Cousins that's going to probably lead the ship for a while. And you're just – you're basic. You know, you're like a – you know, if you get a store – a box cake – AB, and if you don't add anything to that box cake, it's just going to be a basic cake that it tastes like.
0: Yeah,
1: you know, yeah, and that's like what they are.
0: It's like a supermarket cake where you take the plastic off and it's just all frosting.
1: There you go.
0: It's just all they got is their stadium.
1: That's it. That yeah. Right now, that all is they all they have. So yeah, the 6-7 wins they're predicted to get. I agree with that.
0: 5-year trend, 10-6-8-4-3 wins. So, hey, folks, you remember what it's like. Let's count your blessings, you know what I mean? And finally, our final team in the AFC West, the L.A. Chargers. Chargers' first two seasons under Jim Harbaugh. Kind of a familiar field. right? Back-to-back AFC wild card teams, 11-6 both years. Each time they were one and done, however, in the playoffs, Justin Herbert struggles to be efficient in the offense. So they make a change. They replace Greg Roman. They hire the former Miami Dolphins head coach, Mike McDaniel. He loves Justin Herbert. Everybody seems to love Justin Herbert. We just got to see him actually do something, which would start, really, if they could just stay healthy on the offensive line. Can Rashawn Slater stay healthy? Joe Alt, you lose both your tackles. I'm sorry. I don't expect you to do anything in this.
1: Yeah, maybe the biggest thing for me with Justin Herbert is when we get the postseason. It's really not the regular season. You know he's going to put up great numbers throughout the regular season. He's going to show you that cannon. He's going to show you the touch that he has. He's going to show the quarterback IQ that he has. But for some reason, when you start getting into important situations, important games, that's when it seems like it tightens up on him and he makes some decisions that you just kind of look at him and you just marvel at some of the boneheaded decisions that he makes. I mean, that last playoff game, 5 interceptions. I mean, you know, he can't do that in the most important games, being the leader of this team. Hopefully Coach Harbaugh help him with this, and hopefully a run game where they can, like you say, be able to just turn around and hand the ball off and take pressure off of them.
0: Yeah, their guards got to step up big time. Jake Slaughter and Trevor Penning, because we know when Slater and Alt are healthy, those are game changers at the tackle position. You get a change at center that you bring over in free agency, so you can feel pretty good about that, but your guard's got to be better. And if they're not, hey, by the way, shout out to Coyote Awashika, is a backup there on the second string. So
1: yeah, again,
0: remember that name.
1: Again, as you say, your guards have to be better.
0: Can't be handcuffed by that. Chargers, what do you got for the Chargers here, Lo? Are they going to win 11 games again for the third consecutive year?
1: I could see them pushing them maybe even 12 games, AB. I think they have definitely matched the 11 games, but they could win more games. I think they're one of the teams that everybody's watching, especially with Mike McDonald there being there to call the plays. We know how innovative he is. To me, he's second to like Ben Johnson, to be honest with you, with the play calling and some of the innovations that he does.
0: All right, let's rank them. Number 1 through number 4, I'm going to go Broncos that are going to win the division again. I think the Chargers will finish second in the division. The Chiefs will finish third. The dynasty is all done. And then the Raiders in fourth place. Denver 1, LA 2, Kansas City 3, Las Vegas 4.
1: I know Dave Rieger doesn't want to hear this. So he's going to give me a please. But I'm going with the Chargers number 1. I'm going with Denver to finish number 2. It's hard to repeat success like that over and over again. I'll go with Denver number 2 with that tough schedule they're starting off with. Kansas City number 3. And, of course, pulling up the rear are the Las Vegas Raiders.
0: There they are. All right, we're going to step aside. When we return, Lions preseason finale. The initial 53-man roster is out. And then moments ago, the practice squad was established as well. We'll get you all caught up with all the happenings from Allen Park when we return here on Sports Wrap.
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0: 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Kelsey Phillips, Find the Glass. That's Lions legend Lomas Brown. I'm Anthony Bellino. All right, let's dive right into it. You were in Indy. How was St. Elmo's?
1: Oh, it was great, AB.
0: Did you eat the shrimp? Was.
1: Yes, we did, man.
0: Shrimp cocktail? And, yeah, a little spice?
1: The waiter told us, he said, this is the technique. He said, breathe through your nose, not your mouth. And it lessens the intensity.
0: I want it yeah. Intense. Like it you're was. It was like good. You're camping. Intense. Yeah. Anthony Richardson Sr., not great. Riley Leonard, not great. Easton Stick, really not great. Our defense was pretty good. And offensively, Josh Dobbs leads the way, 15 of 19, 128, two touchdowns. Lo, what I took away from this game is that Josh Dobbs is a pro's pro. That's a professional quarterback. He can come in. He can run the offense. He knows what the hell's going on. He's got the size. He can do the job. I am, and the Lions are going to keep him at quarterback number two on the initial 53-man roster. I love it. It was an easy choice for me.
1: Well, the thing for me is that I've always heard how smart he was. I mean, I don't know what his degree is in, but there's something crazy. But the thing that really impressed me was to see it on display, because AB, I'm telling you what impressed me. They were running empty backfield. They
0: were running aerospace engineering.
1: There you go. So you could tell he could pick up things faster because he hadn't been in camp for a couple of weeks, if that, and they were running empty backfield. And that's one of the kind of one of the last things you install as an offensive coordinator to your offense is the empty backfield. Why? Because there's nobody back there as a blocker. You don't have a running back back there. So if they send more pressure than you can block, your quarterback has to know where the pressure's coming from. He has to know where his pressure beaters are, meaning guys that can beat that pressure, and he has to be able to deliver the ball to him. That doesn't happen a lot of times when you bring in new guys, let alone a veteran, but just new guys into your new offense, into a new scheme. And he seems to have handled it so well. And the other thing I love, AB, them legs. It gives us a threat that we've never had or haven't had around here in Detroit. Think about it.
0: Hey, Kelsey, will you cut that, please?
1: Hey, look, we can do some RPOs and some different things we can kind of install when you got a quarterback that can use his legs, should I say, instead of
0: Kelsey, you get that? Oh, man, you know what I love? His legs. Whoa! Yeah! You know what we can call Josh Dobbs? His nickname is the Pastronaut.
1: Oh. The pastronaut.
0: Like an astronaut, but he passes. Like, yeah, the pastronaut. I love that for Josh Dobbs. On the ball carrying side, Jacob Saylor, 17 carries, 100 yards in the game. How impressed were you with Jacob Saylor, not just in this game, but all throughout training camp, Lomas Brown? Because, you know, he is one of five running backs that's going to be kept on this team. Jacob Saylor's, Jabari Small, Sione Vaki, Isaiah Pacheco, and Jahmyr Gibbs. The team's going to keep five running backs.
1: Yeah, I see that through nutrition, AB. They have to. I mean, again, Vaki hadn't been able to show himself to be healthy, right? Isaiah Pacheco. He hadn't been healthy since he'd been here.
0: Spinach.
1: Even Jabari Smalls, he's had a few injuries that's kind of hampered him. So you don't want that whole load being put on Jahmyr Gibbs. So you have to have these guys back there because they're going to get beat up, AB. So hopefully we'll be able to start the season with the Vaki and Pacheco healthy.
0: Four wide receivers are going to make the team. Amon-Ra, J-Mo, Isaac Tesla, and Tay Martin. Kendrick Law went reserve injured. Tom Kennedy and Greg Dortch both released. Dominic Lovett, Tariq Black, Malik Cunningham, Lucky Jackson all got waived. Four wide receivers? It seems like we're heavy at running back, and we're a little light here in wide receiver there, partner.
1: Well, I think they're going to depend on the tight end position, which you will get to next. I think they're going to depend on that to kind of in the production field, AB, be able to get passes to the tight ends. Of course, we know they block in the running game. So that's what I'm thinking. Remember, Drew Petsine is right tight end heavy. Remember, that's all he ran out in Arizona was two tight end, three tight end set. So he wanted to come here and bring that here. So I could see them keeping, you know, the number of tight ends they have and the least number of wide receivers that they've kept.
0: Yeah, I mean, think about Trey McBride last year, 8,224 targets. Sam Laporta, one of three tight ends. He'll get the starting role. Brock Wright, Jackson Meeks, the former wide receiver turned tight end. That's really interesting. The team releases Tyler Conklin and waives Thomas Gordon and Zach Horton. So Jackson Meeks, a wide receiver into converted tight end. So you'd figure, you know, roughly better with the hands, going to need some polish on the blocking, but maybe that's exactly what you were just leaning towards, the fact that we get into 12 or 13 personnel, you've got a couple of extremely good pass catchers.
1: Oh, yeah. Think about, man, the pressure that he can put on the defense, meaning who's going to cover him? Do you put a safety on him? I don't know if a linebacker can cover him at least consistently. So, yeah, he presents a matchup problem. But I was a little shocked that Tyler Conklin got cut.
0: Nine offensive linemen will play. We'll go right to left. Blake Miller, Tate Ratledge, Juice Scruggs in the middle, Christian Mahogany, and Panay Sewell. The reserves, Bren Bartsch, Larry Borum, Miles Frazier, and Seth McLaughlin. IR with the designation of return will be Cade Mays. Non-football injury list, Giovanni Manu. Wave with an injury settlement will be Michael Neese, and then waived outright, Mason Miller, Melvin Priestley, Devin Cochran, Colby Sorsdale, and Gus Hartwig.
1: So, me, AB, I got to see more out of Miles Frazier and Larry Borum. I just have to see more out of those guys. I was really disappointed with Miles this offseason. I'm sorry, this, you know, preseason, because I thought he would took a step. Seemed like he took the step going backwards. So, hopefully, he can regain that. And Larry Borum, a guy that I think you spent like $5 million to bring him in here to be your swing tackle or to be your insurance tackle. I thought they brought him in here to really, push Blake, you know, push the first round pick. I mean, but yeah, man, so they got to get better.
0: Defensive line, they kept 11, Aiden, Tyleek, Aleem McNeil, DJ Wanham. The reserves, Tyler Lacely, Derek Moore, Ahmed Hassanin, Levi Onzerike, Skylar Gil Howard, Makai Wingo, and Eric O'Neill, the undrafted free agent out of Rutgers.
1: Yes. Hey-o! I'm happy for
0: Shout
1: Eric
0: out for
1: O'Neill.
0: Him.
1: Yes, he
0: That's
1: jumped
0: awesome.
1: Out. Look, man, a coach talked about him every week. Pretty much after practice or when we had our press conferences with Coach. So he earned that spot. Again, AB, who I need to see more out of. And when I say see more out of, I just need to see him on the field more. That's Makai Wingo. I mean, man, come on, man. You got the play, man. Your availability is your best availability.
0: You're preaching the choir. Peyton Turner got the reserve injured, waived. Anthony Lucas, Tyree West, Chris Smith, Ben Stilley, and Miles Adams were outright released. Six linebackers make the club. Jack Campbell, Derek Barnes, Devin White, Rodrigo, Trevor Nowoski, and Jimmy Roldler. Reserve and injured got Damone Clark. Waived was Eric Hunter and released Joe Bocci, Troy Reeder, and Amen Ogbon Bamiga.
1: Yeah, I was pulling for E40, and that's Eric Hunter. He's the guy that I like Eric. And so I wish, you know, is he on the practice squad? He didn't make the practice squad, AB.
0: Oh, man, you got me jumping all over the place.
1: Yeah,
0: why would
1: I'm
0: you throw me under the bus?
1: Ogbon
0: Bamiga was our only linebacker that made the practice
1: squad.
0: Yeah,
1: man, I wanted Eric Hunter. I thought he flashed a lot. But, you know, again, the interesting thing to me at the linebacker position is how Devin White has come in here and gotten him a starting job. I mean,
0: tackling fuel.
1: Yeah, he has come in here and just taken the job over, man. And then Jimmy Roldler. I mean, we hadn't seen anything from him. I know he's been hurt a lot, AB, but that's kind of surprised me, too, that they kept him, I guess because of how they drafted him.
0: Yeah, got to it, a third-round pick. We'll get to the defensive back specialist, Jack Fox, Jake Bates, the kicker, Lomas Brown, Golf Classic, what do we call him, committee, the chair,
1: yeah, chair.
0: Hogan
1: He's
0: Hatton.
1: The chair. Yes,
0: yeah,
1: he is.
0: He is the chair, long
1: AB,
0: snapper, Hogan
1: Before
0: Hatton.
1: You leave them, you know who I'm worried about. I'm telling you.
0: Say it.
1: AB,
0: don't say
1: the
0: it.
1: Worst part of our game versus Indy, it wasn't offense, it wasn't defense, it was special teams. Think about it. We missed, what, an extra point?
0: Mm-hmm.
1: We missed a field goal.
0: Mm-hmm.
1: We had a penalty because we didn't get the ball in the zone, the kicking zone.
0: Mm-hmm.
1: Man, all that's hidden yardage that adds up against you. And, you know, Jake has been a little inconsistent even in practice all this preseason. So, hey, man, I'll leave it at that.
0: I mean, I'm going to go burn some sage and sacrifice a chicken. defensive backs, we got 10 of them. DJ Reed, Rock Yassin, Roger McCreary at the nickel, Chuck Clark, Avante Maddox, Thomas Harper, Khalil Dorsey, shout out to his ankle, Keith Abney II, my guy, also at the nickel, Christian Izian, and Ennis Rakestraw Jr. Waived were Nick Whiteside, Amaris Brown, Ryan Cooper, Ekpo Boyedo, Eric Scott Jr., Jason Taylor II, and Dan Jackson.
1: Okay, the most disappointing thing to me is to see Ennis Rakestraw Jr. as a reserve. The job was his to take, AB.
0: Yep.
1: And to see him as a reserve, that's very disappointing.
0: Now, on the practice squad, Luke Altmyer made it, so he was signed
1: like
0: on the practice squad.
1: That's my guy. Love some Luke.
0: Linebacker Joe Bocci, defensive back Amaris Brown, offensive lineman Devin Cochran, tight end Thomas Gordon, wide receivers Lucky Jackson and Tom Kennedy, edge rusher Anthony Lucas, guard Mason Miller, like him a lot, playing a little center. Yeah. Agbon Bamiga, the linebacker, defensive lineman Ben Stille and Chris Smith, as well as Tyree West and cornerback Nick Whiteside. And that is your practice squad as of right now.
1: Yeah, sounds good to me. All those guys were guys that Coach mentioned. So I know he said this was going to be some of the most difficult cuts that he's had to make since he's been here. I know it was eating at Coach to have to make the cuts that he did, because he talks about how these guys gave so much of themselves while they were here as Detroit Lions. So all I'll say, AB, is good luck to those guys in their future endeavors.
0: Yeah, really happy, for Mason Miller, too, to be able to make the practice squad. I think that there's some serious potential with that young man. It does look like the Bills are going to pick up former Lions wide receiver Greg Dortch and sign him to the practice squad. That's all for us. For Kelsey Phillips, I'm Anthony Bellino. That is the Lions legend, Lomas Brown. We'll see you tomorrow, same time, same place, on the Great Voice of the Great Lakes. 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
16: resignation at the Pentagon. I'm Lisa Lucera, Fox News. After 18 months on the job, Army Secretary Dan Driscoll has announced he will step down.
17: Secretary Driscoll, who's a close ally of Vice President Vance, has been butting heads with Secretary Hegseth for months now. In fact, he had disagreed with Secretary Hegseth's decision to fire many of the Army's top generals, top leaders, leading to a bit of a brain drain in the Army.
16: Fox's Jennifer Griffin in Washington. Hegseth ousted the Army's top uniform leader, General Randy George, in April, while the Army's top commander in Europe and Africa, General Christopher Donahue, unexpectedly stepped down in June. In a statement, White House spokeswoman Anna Kelly said Secretary Driscoll has been highly effective in advancing President Trump's agenda to make America strong again at the Department of the Army. This coming as the U.S. steps off strikes on Iran, hitting rocket launchers over the weekend. The president was asked this afternoon who's in charge in Iran.
18: They don't really know. In my opinion, they don't know who the leader is. You have the radicals, but they've been wiped out from the standpoint of the military, because the military is just a fraction of what it was. I don't really think they know who their leader is.
16: This morning, the president told Fox the U.S. will respond after Iran attacked Jordan and the UAE yesterday. A temporary win for President Trump at the Supreme Court in the battle over construction of the White House ballroom.
19: It did hold that the plaintiff challenging the ballroom project likely doesn't actually have the right to sue the Trump administration over it. Quote, we conclude only that based on the submissions before us, the government is likely to prevail in showing that the National Trust for Historic Preservation in the United States lacks Article III standing to challenge the project in federal court.
16: Fox's Shannon Bream. The justices intervened after lower courts found the work must stop because the project doesn't have congressional approval. 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
20: 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Just click listen, then swipe right and hear the latest news updates on your time. 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
16: The U.S. keeping up the economic pressure on Iran. Treasury Secretary Scott Bessent telling the Associated Press the U.S. will impose sanctions on another bank this week. Bessent made the comment at a meeting of G20 finance ministers in North Carolina.
24: In his introductory remarks, Treasury Secretary Scott Bessent told those gathered at a hotel in Asheville that the goal is economic growth, which he called their North Star.
25: Which rests upon the abundance of our resources, the clarity of our rules, and the strength of our markets. When these conditions are in place, enterprise can do what government cannot.
24: Federal Reserve Chair Kevin Warsh said he looked forward to learning from other leaders what growth looks like in their countries.
26: If I were to try to characterize this moment, it would be one of a global investment surge.
24: Treasury Secretary Bessent also thanked the EU and European Central Bank for their statement of support regarding U.S. economic operations against Iran. Jessica Rosenthal, Fox News.
16: Online prediction platform Kalshi has permanently banned former Congressman George Santos after finding he likely engaged in insider trading when he made over $17,000 betting against his attendance at the State of the Union address. Santos called the ban frivolous nonsense. Two Japan-based automakers will come up with new technology together.
27: Nissan and Honda will work together to develop systems and software. The two automakers plan to adopt the new technology in less than 3 years. The partnership follows an attempt at a merger that fell through last year. Honda was seeking to make Nissan a subsidiary. Nissan and Honda hope to better compete by sharing costs and standardizing technology. The two say software is crucial to vehicle intelligence and electrification and will be an important area of collaboration. The two companies are already studying ways to collaborate on electric vehicles.
16: Fox's Jenny Casola. I'm Lisa Lucera. This is Fox News.
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2: WJR traffic and weather first.
3: An accident on the Southfield northbound ramp to I-96, the Jeffries westbound, Gratiot Avenue closed both directions between 29 and 30 mile roads due to an earlier accident. 94 westbound at Schaefer, an accident on the left shoulder. I'm Peggy Hodge, WJR traffic and weather first.
4: Watching weather radar, thunderstorms rumbling in from the northwest and some of them packing a punch. Gusty downpours and mid-70s for tonight. Summertime Phil is back. Low 90s tomorrow and Wednesday. Scattered storms Thursday, 86. From the Weather Channel, I'm meteorologist Scott Lauriemore on 760 WJR, where Michigan comes to talk.
5: Coming up at 2 o'clock on JR Afternoon, Bill Gates sounding the alarm on AI. We'll talk about his concerns. Also, is there a verdict in the Lindsey Clancy trial? 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
10: 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We've got a great show for you with insights on how consumers are coping with the trade war against Canada and the effects of the conflict with Iran. Smart headlights are coming to the U.S. for real this time, and how Dodge is trying to keep its showroom feeling fresh and fun. Riding shotgun with me is Joanne Muller from Axios. We're going to stop at the coffee shop for a chat with Cox Automotive executive analyst Aaron Keating, and then we'll browse the dealership lot with Joel Fetter from The Drive. And we're going to the town hall to hear what you all think about auto shows. But first, Joanne and I are going to take a drive around the block to break down recent news here in Autotown after this.
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10: Welcome to Autotown. I'm Jamie Butters. My guest co-host riding shotgun today is Joanne Mueller from Axios. She was previously the Detroit bureau chief for Forbes and for Business Week, as well as a reporter for the Boston Globe and the Detroit Free Press. Joanne, welcome back to Autotown.
0: Hey, Jamie, it's great to be here again.
10: The Drive Around the Block segment is sponsored by Toyota, maker of the hybrid and plug-in hybrid RAV4. The trade war with Canada continues. After it looked like a deal was ready to be done, the talks fell apart. The U.S. applied 50% taxes to $20 billion of Canadian imports, such as hockey sticks and fake facial hair. Canada's responding. I'm not making that up. Canada's responding with a similar size tariff on U.S. goods. Now the president is threatening 50% tariffs on Canadian vehicles and auto parts effective January 1st. A lot of outlets are calling this an all-out trade war. Joanne, is that how you see it?
0: Well, yes. And, you know, we've been here before. I think, you know, we've had a lot of back and forth with Canada. I think that this is probably a negotiating tactic to try to squeeze a little bit better deal. But I believe that Canada is kind of reached its limit with the United States. And I think that there's a lot of anger over there. And Mark Carney is, you know, doing what's best for his country. What I worry about more than the tariffs is sort of a loss of trust, right? Mm-hmm. I believe that it's going to be hard for these two countries to work together in the future. And honestly, when you think about the larger problem here, North American auto industry has to go against China and the rest of the world. And we need our partners in Canada and Mexico to help us do that. And so I just, you know, I think there's a lot of bluster right now, but I do fear that we have, you know, basically pissed off our best friend for good.
10: Yeah, it's possible. I think you're absolutely right. I mean, it's politically expedient for Mark Carney's not losing by playing tough with Trump, and neither is Ford. But I'm not sure that there's a lot of finger pointing about how things fell apart. It seems for whatever reason, President Trump wasn't ready to do a deal unless he could get some extra goodies out of it. And now we get the typical super hot rhetoric. And I feel like a lot of that is, as you said, bluster. To me, the key move was setting the deadline on this for January 1st, 2027. It really resets the timing for it, you know, sets it back by 3.5 months, which, if they want to do a deal, is plenty of time for everyone to do their political theatrics, settle down, and then figure out. And then both sides can still claim, you know, we fought hard and we got a deal that's fair. It's fair for, you know, the Canadians can say it was fair for them, and J.D. Vance can say it was fair for the U.S. I guess that would be my hope for a Christmas miracle or something. We'll see. Shifting gears, Joanne, I remember going to a North American International Auto Show maybe a decade ago before the pandemic. And a lighting engineer friend of mine was super excited about these smart adaptive headlights that his company could now make, although it was really hard for them to sell and deploy them in the U.S. That's finally starting to change, isn't it?
0: It is. It is. So I'll take you back a couple of years to during the Biden administration, Congress passed that big infrastructure law. And part of that, there were a lot of automotive safety related things in that law. And one of them was that the federal government needs to approve these smart headlights that have already been in use in Europe for a long time. So NHTSA, the federal government, did what it needed to do. It passed a law and said these are now legal. The problem is that satisfying the certification is so hard that nobody's done it yet, except for Rivian, which basically designed an entire headlight from scratch. Tesla has figured out a way on its newer cars to do the same thing. The European car makers like Audi, BMW, they're all working on it, and they'll start maybe by the end of the year. But I had the opportunity to drive a Rivian, the new Rivian R2, with these headlights, and it literally blew my mind. It's hard to, yeah, as one of my colleagues said, if a headlight improved a grizzled auto writer like you, it must be something. And I thanked him for that compliment, which was meant with love,
1: That's right, sure.
0: Yeah. But the point is that these headlights are really incredible and can make the roads a lot safer.
1: Yeah, I mean, we've seen automatic dimming headlights, which is a good step. You certainly don't want to be blinding the other car on the road. But when you dim your headlights, if you're on a back road and it's hilly and you're up and down and in and out of the other car's lights, you can really lose your way, or it can be hard to find things. But so explain a little about how these headlights are so smart.
0: Yeah, I'm glad you mentioned this is more than auto dimming. A lot of people are probably familiar with that and think it's awesome. They don't have to flick the switch anymore to turn on their brights. You can leave the brights on and the car will dim when another car comes. But as you say, there's a compromise to that. What's different here, these are sort of, they call them, sometimes call them matrix headlights. It's a collection of a bunch of very small, very bright LED lights, and they're laid out in a pattern inside the headlight assembly, and each one of them is electronically controlled. And so they work with a camera on the car, a forward-facing camera. And when that camera detects either a person or a horse or another car coming this way, it will automatically dim only those LEDs that are aimed directly at that other driver. And the effect of this is that there's some shape shifting that goes on. And so you will get almost like a little shadow box or a tunnel in right on the car that's approaching you, but everything else remains perfectly well lit up. And when I say lit up, I mean the breadth of the light beam is so wide. I was happened to be driving in the upper woods of Wisconsin when I was doing it, and I could see half the forest on each side of me, which is how I managed to see this little cute family of raccoons that was about to come into the road. But I saw them well before I would have otherwise, right? They were not on the edge of the road. They were in the woods, mm-hmm. but they were moving toward the road.
1: And if those were deer, a bigger animal, it would have been really helpful to see before they could jump out as quick as they can.
0: No kidding. But even on the freeway, like in the city of Milwaukee, I was noticing just how reflective the street signs were, you know, the highway signs. Like, you know, they have a white line around them, and mm-hmm. then they have letters in the middle. I was like,
1: just like the out-of-town sign.
0: Yeah, exactly. Yes, a good example right there. And I was like, wow, I can read these signs from so far away. And I thought, well, they must use some special paint, because I know like 3M makes really cool mm-hmm. reflective paint that can go on highway signs. But then I realized it was actually coming from the headlights. And by the way, this also works if you're coming up behind a car. So you, right. you know, if you have been driving and someone's headlights are in your rear view mirror, you know how uncomfortable that is, or the mm-hmm. side view mirror. It's terrible. It's blinding. It's distracting. And then you're not looking at what's in front of you.
1: Yep. Hey, that's great. Thank you so much for

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7: Welcome to Autotown. I'm Jamie Butters. Riding shotgun as my co-host is Joanne Muller, transportation correspondent for Axios. We're sitting down for this stop at the coffee shop with Aaron Keating, executive analyst at Cox Automotive. Aaron, welcome back to Autotown.
8: Always good to see you, Jamie, and always good to see Joanne, too. Thanks for having me.
7: August is winding down. Results will be out next week, at least for some automakers. And it looks like the new car buyer is just not that deterred by anything. Is that right, Aaron?
8: It's correct. Exactly. Yeah. I mean, amazingly enough, in this enormous country we call the United States, people still need four wheels and an engine to get around. And guess what we've got? A couple of those around to sell. So, yeah, sales are predicted to hold up at just the same rate that we had last month. So we ended July with 16.3 with the seasonally adjusted rate. And Charlie Chesbrough, our esteemed forecaster, has said that we expect that to remain the same for August, even though we actually had less selling days and we kicked the Labor Day sales weekend out of August this year as well. It's going to end up in September sales. So doing okay.
7: Six months in a row of faster than a 16 million pace. Is Cox still projecting a full year tally of 15.8 million, or are you going to need to bump that up?
8: It's a good question, and one that I have for Charlie for sure. You know, September 24th, I want to say, is our third quarter call. That's usually when we do reveal any changes we might make to forecasting. There may be a chance, especially given that the economic data is just still showing us that things are somewhat flat, stable, if you will. I mean, we're getting headlines from everywhere, but the consumers are still relatively resilient. And at the end of the day, if they need a car, you know, a lot of other factors are going to go by the wayside for them to be able to get to that vehicle that they need. And so we're seeing people hold on. And we know the new vehicle market is largely held up by the affluent buyer. And we're seeing that they continue to come back to market month after month. So we might see that increase. I don't know. I can't speak for Charlie, but I think that we might see that happen, given to your point, the six-month consecutive sprint we've been on here.
1: You know, Aaron, I do wonder, though, you know, affordability, we've been talking about it a lot. Interest rates are pretty high. Car prices are high. Tariffs have added a little bit to sticker prices. It, like, I think that it seems like there's sort of a bifurcated market.

0: market, right? So there's the people, the new car buyer are the affluent people. The rest of us are probably in the used car market. And I'm wondering what's happening there. Can people still afford used cars?
1: They can. And in fact, used cars are actually right now popping at a faster pace even than new cars. So people are still buying used cars. Prices are actually holding. We certainly know, you know, you speak of tariffs. One of the places that we really have to think about for tariffs is actually parts. You know, a lot of people try to make that a new vehicle story. And honestly, that's an every vehicle story because parts are being tariffed just as much. And so to your point, affordability is a challenge, but it's a share of wallet perspective. The new vehicle, even though it sounds crazy high, $50,000, you know, close to that, it's really not comparative to all of the other things that are impacting that customer's ability to afford that monthly payment, right? Higher interest rates, higher maintenance and repair costs, higher shelter costs, higher energy costs. Those are the things that are really crowding out that monthly payment allowance, if you will, in people's budgets. But yeah, used cars are actually still doing well. And, you know, we continue to see used EVs do well. So I think that, you know, if you're in the market for a car, again, surprisingly enough, we need four wheels and an engine to get A to B. And we got to find them somewhere, to your point.
2: In that used market, it seems like we're at a couple of inflection points. One is, you know, we had, of course, the chip shortage after COVID that really took out a bunch of production, which eventually took out a bunch of used vehicles. And maybe we're starting to get back to the 1 to 3 year, 2 and 3 year old used vehicle supply is starting to return to a little more of a normal volume. But the other thing is the return of off-lease EVs, because it's been starting about 3 years ago when EV leases started becoming very popular. And that's, of course, continuing to grow as more of those vehicles return to the market.
1: Sure, absolutely. And, you know, and remember, a lot of those vehicles, especially as we got it, let's talk like 2 year old vehicles, 1 year old vehicles, we're also becoming more recognizable vehicles, right? I mean, I keep talking about the fact that I finally went EV, but it was because I saw a car that looked, smelled, tasted like, you know, a regular car to me. It was a 3-row SUV and it didn't feel like a spaceship. And I'll tell you, I'll probably never go back to an internal combustion engine. But so not only are we seeing more used EVs hit the market, but we're also seeing more variety. And so I think that's why they continue to be really a great purchase for people that are actually in the used space. They're starting to see them more. And being open to purchase them.
0: Yeah, we just bought a used hybrid, and we're very happy with it.
1: Hybrids are booming. Yep. And, you know, the funny thing about that is we've talked a lot about how used car price, I mean, or gas prices have really driven people towards hybrid. And hybrids have absolutely been on a surge this year. But we do know that there are a lot more hybrids in the market this year, models, meaning, you know, and we know that things like the RAV4 went all hybrid this year. So sort of taking that with a grain of salt, that there are more models available. And some of the models like the RAV4, the most popular, is actually only available in hybrid. But, you know, last year we saw hybrids starting to grow as well. And I was sort of joking the other day that, like, the Prius came out in, what, 97? Look how long it took us to accept a hybrid powertrain, right? And now it's probably going to become pretty ubiquitous within the next few years. I'd be surprised if people even think about the fact that it's a hybrid versus an internal combustion with no battery. I think we're probably going to go the same way with electric vehicles. It's just going to take probably, call it 3/4 longer, you know? But I do think that that powertrain is still a sustainable powertrain, and plenty of manufacturers are showing us that they think so too, because we still have new ones landing, you know, even if there's less, they're still coming. So, and they're doing a little better, you know, sales are slowly but surely creeping back up for new vehicles, new electric vehicles. So we'll see.
2: Well, and we're continuing to see progress on toward technologies that can really make them economically competitive on the upfront purchase and not just on a total cost of ownership or total cost of operation basis. I mean, maybe we need another breakthrough or two, but there are people, there are companies working on a variety of solutions and that could really improve the fortunes of EVs. I'm wondering about the inventory situation. I see, you know, Cox is projecting the biggest declines among compact and midsize utilities, really popular segments. Are those vehicles just not available?
1: Yeah, I mean, I think we, you know, to your point, they're a very popular segment. They outsell all the other segments. I'm sitting here looking at our forecast for August, and it's what, about 565,000 units are in the crossover segment, whether it's subcompact, compact, or midsize, and that's not even counting the full size SUVs. It is a hot segment. It's got a lot of hybrids in that segment, so of course we know hybrids are really sought after these days. And I do think that we are looking at a market where we continue to talk about OEMs having real discipline in production. You know, again, if you go back to 2019, we all want to go back to the quote unquote heyday of 17 million sales, but that cost us 11-12% in incentives, and it cost us 4 million vehicles sitting on the ground or close to it, which, you know, we're all increasing costs to dealers because they're having to floor plan those vehicles, right? And so, you know, now we're at 2.8 million vehicles on the ground, and we're at 6.5% incentives, but we're still trucking along at a SAR of 16.3. So I think we're probably finding a balance in the industry, and can't help it that the hot segment out there is the one that's hardest to get, but it's keeping the prices where they need to be for the manufacturers to keep invested in them.
2: Good stuff. Thank you so much. Aaron Keating is executive analyst at Cox Automotive. Aaron, thanks so much for coming back to Autotown.
1: Always happy to be here.
2: Everyone else, stick around. After the break, we're going to browse the dealership lot, then we'll go to the town hall. There's plenty to do in Autotown.
3: Man, I love this place. I've been surfing here since I was a kid. Now, seeing my grandson out on the water, it means everything to me. Watching him and taking in the blue waves, the sea breeze, the blurry horizon.
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8: I'm Jamie Butters. 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
9: Always love coming by.
8: You recently wrote a fun review of the Dodge Durango Hellcat, the only three-row SUV with a supercharged V8 engine. Joel, who is this vehicle for? What does Dodge get right here?
9: I got to be honest. I can't believe I wrote another review of this thing. It was going to die like eight times ago. Like I think I started with like, it was supposed to be a one-year special. And then suddenly like 18 years later, I'm writing. It can have a bar mitzvah already. Who's this for? I don't know. Like, I mean, everyone and no one, like, no one needs this. I can understand why people want it, but, like, no one needs a 700-plus horsepower supercharged V8 SUV that is like this, that guzzles gas. Like, no one. But it's awesome. Like, everyone and no one, Jamie.
8: Well, but it's still, okay, it's a little expensive, it's a little overpowered, but it compares kind of to the R2, Rivian R2? I mean, at least in some of the performance and size specs?
9: So more like R1 size-wise.
8: R1, thank you.
9: So R1, they're pretty close dimensionally-ish. I think the R1 is a smidge longer. But in terms of power and more importantly, performance, and I'm talking on-road performance to be very clear, they are similar in terms of 0-60s, quarter mile times, et cetera. Very different vehicles in terms of capabilities in the breadth of them, of course, and then the fuel, of course. But they're also different, like, you know, the R1 RS specifically, because it's the SUV.
8: Yeah.
9: It can be a hero on-road. It can be a hero off-road. It can be a hero towing. It can be a, like, it can do all these different things, right? The Durango Hellcat is meant to be I can go to the drag strip on Friday night and smoke you, or I can go and smoke you at a stoplight, but also I'm hauling the kids in the mail at the same time. It's not going off-road. The tires that were on it, I'm not sure I'd want to run in the winter. They're all seasons by nature, but I'm not sure they're the all seasons I would be choosing for winter use. The ground clearance is obviously not 9+ inches like a Rivian. So they're very different, but I did make the cross shop comparison of like pricing is similar, performance is similar, that we live in a world now where you can get this without guzzling premium gas. And so it's like, you know, it feels very old school performance mm-hmm. compared to, say, a Rivian.
10: Why would Stellantis, which is having, you know, it's in the middle of trying to come back, you know, it's had some financial problems. Why do they even make this car? Help me understand
9: Joanne, money. It prints money because a base Durango costs what? $30,000+. And this one starts at $80,000+. The one I had was almost $90,000. So the margin, anything with SRT badge, that means margin. That means profit. That means every time I sell you one of these, I'm making buku bucks. And I also know, and hang on, that's a generalized thing, but to the Durango SRT Hellcat specifically, the platform is legitimately basically over 16 years old, right? Because it's shared with the last Grand Cherokee. That platform they got handed during the Chrysler era. It's an old ML platform that's been modified.
10: Oh, yeah.
9: The amount of money, the tooling is minted. They have made like every one of these, even a regular Durango with forget the Hellcat. They're all making money. This thing was supposed to die 3 times. It's already supposed to be replaced. And they're like, well, they're still selling really well. Like, why would we kill it? Why would we invest money in making a new one? We should just give it another 4 facelifts. and it's working. Like, they sell a lot of these things.
10: But there's like very little new technology on it. Like, why would people be attracted to it? Go fast.
9: I was going to say other than supercharged VA. So throughout time, this car has had no less than 3 or 4 facelifts at this point since this exact iteration was debuted in about 2010. So it has a current touchscreen. It has a current Uconnect system. It has LED headlights and taillights. It has a modern all-wheel drive system. It has wireless Apple CarPlay and Android Auto smartphone mirroring. It has wireless smartphone charging. So, and by the way, none of these things existed when this thing debuted in its current form 15, 16 years ago, right? So every facelift, they've kept it fresh in terms of what you just said, the technology, the features. You can get heated and cooled seats, which you always could get. But interestingly, they still have buttons and knobs. Like, again, it's not just the powertrain that feels old school. There's a lot of things that still feel old school but modern, right? And people we all know are complaining about buttons and knobs, lack of. This has buttons and knobs for the entire climate control system, HVAC system, the infotainment system, even buttons for the heat and cooled seats, individual buttons.
8: The gas mileage is not good.
9: Horrific.
8: It was a
9: horrific is the word
8: city,
9: you were looking for.
8: 17 on the highway, like 13 on average. And it's... The gasoline it consumes is extra expensive. It takes premium-grade gasoline, currently about
9: stuff.
8: $5. Yeah, $5 a gallon nationwide. That's about $1 more than regular. It's about $1 more than premium was a year ago. And that's the national average. In Michigan, it's $5.50 on a per-mile basis. Durango Hellcat costs about 38 cents per mile just for fuel. By comparison, a Ford Expedition with two-wheel drive on regular gets about 25 cents. And the Toyota Grand Highlander hybrid is about 11 cents a mile. If that
9: yeah, but you're not doing 0-60 in 3.5 seconds and running the quarter mile doing 11s.
8: You sure are not.
9: Where are your priorities, you sure are Jamie? How American are you?
8: Do you think that fuel economy is playing a bigger role in the purchase of even performance vehicles? Or do those buyers, they just don't care?
9: No. I don't think anybody that's looking at Durango gives a crap that it's 13 some miles per gallon. Not a little bit. And I also don't think they care it gets premium fuel. I think that they're like, listen to how fast and loud my family hauler is. And they don't care how many payments they're making. I don't think anybody that's cross-shopping those cars you just said are going to look at this. Because it gets 13 miles per gallon, you don't need 700 horsepower. Like, I think that's the thing, right? Like, it is a very specific demo that buys this. I think it's like this. And it's very narrow where you have, whether it's a Rivian, and I'm just picking one we talked about earlier, or a Grand mm-hmm. Highlander or an Expedition. You know, people that want an Expedition, maybe they need it for towing. Maybe they need it for hauling their kids. Maybe they need it for this, this, this. None of that applies. You buy a Durango Hellcat because you want to go fast and be loud.
8: Mm-hmm.
9: There's nothing wrong with that. Also, just saying.
8: Right, right. No, and it's key. And when they find those, Dodge finds those people and they, as you said, make good money off them. It seems like these Hellcats and other refreshes are really important for keeping the showroom a little fresh until they can get to the 60 new models and 50 other refreshes that are part of this Fastlane 2030 investment plan.
9: Yeah, I mean, look, profit's king, and that company's in trouble, just like Nissan and a bunch of others that I'm sure we've all talked about in our writing and on these shows. And when you have a vehicle like the Durango Hellcat that's minting money, the idea that you would discontinue it if you're not forced to by regulations, I talked to Tim Kaniskis, CEO. He was CEO of Ram. Now he's head of North American Brands. He's in charge of SRT. Yep. And when they shoved the Hellcat, because it never died in the Durango, but it died in the TRX, and then they brought it back, I asked him, well, how long can it come back? And his literal response was, I think the quote was, ask Washington. Like, he's just like, we'll run it until whoever's in the presidential suite says we can't anymore, because they make a lot of money on these engines, right? Mm-hmm. And by the way, these engines aren't new technology. These are old engines. The Hemi is not a new engine. Slapping supercharger is not a new formula. But to that point, and you're talking about the 60 new models, Joanne and I were together. It was a lovely afternoon. We talked about boats. It was great. But we were both at the Stellantis backgrounder for that day where they showed all these cars. I mean, we're not allowed to take photos. But one of the cars Joanne and I saw was a facelifted, it'd be like the fifth facelift, by the way, Durango. And it's going to get a new front end. I didn't see the interior. Joanne and I didn't see the interior. We didn't see the rear. They moved us. They were moving us real fast. They wanted our memories to really get snapshots of these, not long time. But it's going to get a new front end that's similar to the new, maybe it's going to call the Hornet. I'm pretty confident it's going to be called the Hornet, whatever it's going to be called. It's going to have a front end very, very similar to that. The headlights are blacked out. They had horizontal LED daytime running lights. They modified the grill again. And it's going to become even more aggressive and masculine and butch than it is today, because that's what's selling. And you, to Joanne's point earlier, you got to keep it fresh, not just technology and design. Otherwise, who wants to trade in their Hellcat Durango? Suddenly you have a new model that's suddenly interested, and you just wrap one payment into the other payment, and we got some debt, and it's fine. It's America.
8: Joel Fetter is Director of Content and Product at The Drive. Joel, thanks so much for joining us here in Autotown. Great to see you again.
9: Love coming to Autotown. It's a great place.
8: Everyone else, please stick around. After the break, we'll go to the Autotown Town Hall here on WJR.
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21: 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Autotown with Jamie Butters is sponsored in part by Amovio and by Toyota. 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
8: Hey, hey, and hear ye, that's right. This is the Town Hall segment of Autotown. I'm Jamie Butters. With me riding shotgun this week is Joanne Moeller, transportation correspondent for Axios. Joanne, in the wake of this month's Woodward Dream Cruise, which had a new model revealed this year, and the Monterey Car Week, which has a lot of them, I asked the good people of Autotown, if you could attend one auto show-like event in the U.S. next year, which one would it be? Monterey Car Week, Woodward Dream Cruise, Detroit, L.A., New York Auto Show, or something else? Joanne, what would how would you cast your vote?
10: Well, you know, honestly, I've never been to the Monterey event before. Doesn't sound like my cup of tea. I generally avoid the Woodward Dream Cruise just because it's, you know, it's hard to get around. Mm-hmm. Auto shows, I've attended millions of them in my career, but as a journalist. And I've always thought that, you know, there's a lot of controversy about auto shows and whether or not they're going to survive. And my thought has always been that these are for consumers, not for journalists. And so the whining I hear about auto shows is usually coming from journalists. To me, there's no better place than to see all the cars all at once than an auto show. And so if you're actually in the market, it's a good place to go and see what's for sale, what's on tap. And honestly, I used to love to take my kids when they were smaller to the auto show. They just loved being able to get inside a car or play some of the, you know, the games and other things they mm-hmm. had there and collect some of the loot. It was a fun time. And, you know, the Detroit Auto Show, thankfully, is back in in January, where it belongs, because it's a long time. It's a long, dark winter, and it's a good place to take your family.
8: Yeah. Well, the people have spoken, and the people agree with you. They have a variety of opinions, but the most votes came in for the traditional auto shows. I'm not sure if they were looking at a specific one. Some people prefer going to New York in the spring more than coming to Detroit in January. But, you know, those of us who are here, you know, it gives us something to do. And I do think a lot of it is, as you said, for that shopping aspect. Even with so many brands sitting out, so many shows, you can still get into a lot of vehicles in a really low pressure or no pressure environment, which I think a lot of people like. Those shows got a lot of their votes from the Instagram audience. Next up was Monterey Car Week, which got more than half of its votes from LinkedIn. The Quail Golf Course is an absolutely spectacular setting and famous for its caviar tent. So that can be hard to resist. It's also a target-rich environment for making business contacts, which maybe is part of why the LinkedIn thing did well. And we also had a really pretty good showing for the Woodward Dream Cruise. It was especially favored by Auto Townies on Facebook. The cruise is often disparaged by insiders, the auto industry journalists, as well as my neighbors along Woodward. But it is the most grassroots event of the bunch. I've started taking to calling it as America's happiest traffic jam. At least, especially when the weather is nice, like it was this year. Folks are out there. They're doing all right. We did have some comments. Industry veteran and consultant Dean Case sided with last week's co-host Michael Martinez. He picked the Goodwood Festival of Speed. I know, he wrote, not in the U.S., but it's the one I'd prefer. And Larry Knutson, Chicago bureau chief from the Auto Channel, he said that this November he will be attending Retromobile New York, which is a classic car show. I don't know, it has an accent on it, so maybe it's Retromobile or something like that. I'm not familiar with it, but I guess that means he won't be in Los Angeles and its Automobility LA media days, because those events overlap. All right, let's turn to this week's question. President Trump is threatening higher tariffs on vehicles and auto parts imported from Canada starting next year. If those get implemented, further inflaming the U.S. trade war with Canada, it would almost certainly lead to higher vehicle prices, especially for popular crossovers and pickups. What's your strategy as a consumer? Buy now before prices go up, wait it out, switch to used, or aim for a U.S.-made vehicle? Joanne, we talked a little earlier about this trade spat. Where's your head on this from a consumer perspective?
10: Well, we needed to get a new car just recently. Our car needed too much repair work for what it was worth. And so we ended up buying a Maverick hybrid pickup truck. We're very happy with it. Don't think I would have looked at the new car market at all, to be honest, as much as I would like to. It's just not in my budget.
8: Found a used Maverick hybrid?
10: Yeah.
8: So not a lot of miles on it.
10: It had 800 miles on it.
8: Good find.
10: Yes, it was a good find. And it's got everything we wanted. We tow a small boat, so it can tow, it's up to 4,000 pounds, I think, and our boat's less than that. So that was good. Like I tell people, if you don't need a new car right now, I wouldn't get one. Like, I am very practical. Here I cover the auto industry. I drive new cars all the time, but I do not see the need to invest in these expensive cars unless you absolutely need one.
8: Yeah. Well, like I said, I'm somewhat sanguine that a deal can be reached before the end of the year. But I also think there's a lot of internal pressure on the industry, on the automakers, to raise prices. And even if there's some sort of trade peace, even a reduction from the current tariffs, I don't really see prices coming down. Maybe we'll get some more affordable vehicles to choose from, but the inflation's real. One last thing I want to say. The president likes to say, make it here and you'll have no tariffs at all. But that's not the reality. Imported parts are tariffed. So are the raw materials like the steel and aluminum that all the parts and all the cars are made from. Companies can try to source those metals from the U.S. suppliers, but there's only so much that gets produced here. And those prices typically rise to just below the tariff prices from overseas. So the same dynamic tends to work for vehicles as well. This might not really be an answer, but I am looking forward to hearing what all the auto townies have to say. Folks, you can cast your vote on LinkedIn at Autotown with Jamie Butters. We'll also have the poll on Instagram and Facebook. Leave a comment and I may read it here on the air. Thank you all for visiting Autotown today. Thank you to Joanne Mueller for joining me here in the virtual studio, as well as Joel Federer and Aaron Keating from Cox. The show was engineered by Justin Valentine. Original artwork is by Shelley Trombley. Maya Keener is on social media. The theme song is A Rip-Roaring Good Time. It was composed by Jonathan Franco. You can be an active citizen of Autotown, follow the show on LinkedIn to participate in the weekly poll. 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I'm Jamie Butters. Come back to 760 WJR again next Saturday at 7 a.m. for another informative visit to Autotown.
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20: Pancreatic cancer accounts for just 3% of cancer diagnosis, but a staggering 8% of all cancer deaths. A stark reality that has long given patients and families very few reasons for optimism. But new clinical trial data published in the New England Journal of Medicine on a new experimental drug called daraxonrasib showed a 35% response rate in late-stage patients, doubling median overall survival rates.
22: There is at least hope for more time that they can spend with their loved ones. They can do things as more than what they used to be able to do with the horrible side effect associated with chemotherapy.
20: That's Dr. Rami Arabo, medical oncologist and hematologist at Trinity Oakland Hospital, who explains just how daraxonrasib works in your body to fight pancreatic cancer.
22: Every cancer has a specific, I would say, DNA footprint or mutation. Usually, KRAS is the famous mutation that happens with pancreatic cancer. It's also the most common mutation in lung cancer. So this is like a medication that goes and targets that mutation. You're targeting a mutation that drives the progression and evolution of pancreatic cancer.
20: Dr. Arabo says as far as access to the drug?
22: It's not yet FDA approved. I'm super sure that it will be happening soon, but Trinity have been successful in filing for early access to this medication.
20: If you like more information on whether you or someone you know suffering from pancreatic cancer could be a candidate, please call Trinity Health Oakland at 248-858-2270. I'm Lloyd Jackson for WJR Health Watch.
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27: Another top military leader departs. I'm Lisa Lacera, Fox News. Army Secretary Dan Driscoll is stepping down after 18 months on the job. No reason was given for his departure, though Driscoll, a friend of Vice President Vance, has butted heads with War Secretary Pete Hegseth and disagreed with the decision to fire many of the Army's top brass. This coming as the U.S. conducts a new round of strikes on Iran, though President Trump says there won't be a resumption of major combat operations.
28: The president describes U.S. airstrikes against Iranian rocket launchers over the weekend as limited and not a return to a full-scale war.
29: They're a failed nation. They've got 350% inflation. They have no currency. They're not paying their soldiers.
28: But President Trump told Fox News there will be a U.S. response for Iran attacking Jordan and the UAE on Sunday, telling Trey Yinks we're going to hit them hard. The weekend strikes were the first carried out by the U.S. in weeks. The administration is focusing on tightening economic pressure on Iran through a naval blockade and new sanctions on Iran's trading partners.
27: Fox's Jared Halpern at the White House. A divided Supreme Court allowing the White House to continue construction on the $400 million ballroom project while it appeals a lower court ruling halting the work. A Texas man among the dead from flash flooding in the Grand Canyon.
30: Relatives identifying John Giusti, a chiropractor from Granbury, Texas, as one of the hikers killed in weekend flooding in the Grand Canyon. The family says he and two of his friends planned to spend two nights at the bottom of the canyon fishing and exploring, noting the group reached their campsite Friday. According to a statement from their families, the other men remain missing.
27: Fox's Kristen Goodwin. Forecasters are warning warning more flooding is possible. The jury in the Lindsey Clancy murder trial will resume deliberations tomorrow morning. 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
27: The Trump administration shuts down more trucking schools over allegations of fraud.
32: Transportation Secretary Sean Duffy announcing the closure of 270 commercial driving schools nationwide that are accused of failing to follow federal requirements by granting CDLs to people who don't speak or understand English, or schools that have inadequate testing space or unlicensed instructors, which Duffy says has led to deadly consequences on American roadways.
33: The last administration did away with our longstanding safety rules that make sure we get well-qualified drivers driving big rigs.
32: The efforts in cooperation with Homeland Security and the DOJ come as Democrat-led states challenge the trucking crackdown. Jeff Manasso, Fox News.
27: A court ruling allows certain pro athletes to return to college sports.
34: When the NCAA granted a fifth year of eligibility to college athletes, they failed to grandfather in the current graduating class. So those athletes sued, while at the same time signing NFL contracts in case they lost. But surprise, they won, paving the way for the first ever pro players returning to college. Nebraska coach Matt Rhule tells the sports commentary site OutKick that NFL players back to college will be a huge advantage.
35: At that age, you know, they respond to what they're exposed to. So if you're exposed to, you know, being in the same room as Myles Garrett, and you see kind of what it's supposed to look like, your brain just says, okay, that's what it looks like, and you just start chasing it.
34: In Philadelphia, I'm Jeff Flock, Fox News.
27: The National Hurricane Center is